0: 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I'm Ben Thomas.
1: Severe storms have wreaked havoc across the Midwest, causing tornadoes, heavy rains, and flash flooding. First responders and utility crews have been working to clear roads and restore power to hundreds of thousands of customers. A four-year-old boy died in Indiana when a tree fell on a home, and a person in Ohio died during a health emergency when first responders couldn't reach them due to flooded roads. A mixed day on Wall Street with the Dow down by 21 points. The NASDAQ rose 143, with the S&P 500 index advancing by 20 points. More on these stories at townhall.com.
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3: The Los Angeles Lakers are being sold to businessmen Josh Kushner and Bob Iger for $12.5 billion, the second time in just over a year. The sale, first reported by ESPN, still needs approval from the NBA's Board of Governors, and that process can take several weeks. The Lakers were valued at $10 billion last year when Mark Walter purchased a controlling stake from the Buss family. Kushner and Iger had also been involved in trying to get an expansion team for Las Vegas, but by buying the Lakers, the two do not have to wait for that decision. If it happens, expansion could take place in the 2028-29 season. I'm Marcela Sanchez.
1: News and analysis at townhall.com. From Washington, I'm Keith Peters reporting. There was a scary find during a high school football practice in Arkansas. We hear more on that story from correspondent Lisa Dwyer reporting.
4: A Maumelle, Arkansas high school football player had every right to be a little rattled after finding a venomous snake inside his helmet during practice. The student felt an unusual movement inside his headgear following warm-ups last week and brought his helmet to an assistant coach for inspection. A 2-foot cottonmouth was discovered wedged in behind some padding. The pit viper was so reluctant to exit the helmet that police officers had to submerge it in water.
5: Because he's going to move. There he is.
4: To force the snake out.
6: Oh, he's coming.
4: Animal services took it to a wooded area far from the school. Sound courtesy, Dr. Cole Beerbaum, Maumelle Animal Services. I'm Lisa Dwyer.
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8: This is Weatherology. I'm meteorologist Allura Lockwood with the Alexandria Lakes Area Forecast. Chance for storms tonight, otherwise cloudy skies. Lows around 64, winds out of the northwest, 5 to 10 miles per hour. Cloudy skies tomorrow, slight chance of rain showers, 80. Lows level off around 61 tomorrow night, partly cloudy skies. A mix of clouds and sun Friday, with highs in the upper 70s. Chance for storms Saturday. For KXRA, I'm meteorologist Allura Lockwood. Right now, 82.
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12: 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Larson Show, it's a pleasure to be with you, and I'm glad to get to your phone calls and emails. We'll do that in just a moment. First, let me give you an idea of what's coming up and how you can take part in what we call the best conversation in talk journalism. Number one, the Trump administration is delivering another win for child safety. I'll get to the details of that a bit later on. And then later on this hour, saying that every child has a mother and a father now sparks outrage for some people among the woke. When did basic biology become this controversial? Texas wants a mandatory 10 years in prison for educators who prey on students. Is that tough enough? I think it's a good start. Lindsay Clancy admits she killed her three children, but this case is anything but clear-cut. Was she legally responsible for what she did? And take a moment to cast a vote in my X poll. You'll find it two places, at Lars Larson Show on X. You can also find it on our website at LarsLarson.com. Should the president have to tell the Congress about his security plans? That is the demand of Senate Minority Leader Chuck Schumer, who says the Senate should be immediately briefed on Iranian threats against President Trump, the extraordinary measures taken to get Trump out of Turkey, and any risks posed to U.S. personnel or any threat to the homeland. You know what? Chuck Schumer doesn't need to know that stuff. I think Donald Trump is being well cared for, and I'm glad to see that the Secret Service was capable of getting him out of a foreign country without even letting the press corps know what was going on. The X poll is brought to you by AMAC, the Association of Mature American Citizens. AMAC has the conservative values I believe in. I joined a long time ago, and you should join too. Just go to amac.us or call 888-262-2006. AMAC is better, better for you and better for America. Now, let me go first to Ron. Hey, Ron, welcome to the program. What's on your mind on this Wednesday?
13: Hey, Lars, thanks for having me on.
12: Sure.
13: I just wanted to make a comment about, you remember Colin Kaepernick?
12: Colin Kaepernick in the NFL, yeah. A real piece of work.
13: Yeah, and the situation that the NFL was in, it brought a lot of attention. And I think that you're going to be headed
12: good
13: down that same road with the WNBA.
12: Do you think the two are comparable?
13: Well, I think it wouldn't be hard for, say there was a person that wanted to hire somebody, but they really didn't want to hire a woman or a man, and they didn't say anything about it, and they hired who they wanted. Would you know about it?
12: No, you wouldn't, but no. Here's the thing I'm not understanding. I'm not getting the comparison, because Kaepernick wanted to make a political statement using his employer, the NFL, as the platform to give him a soapbox to talk from. The WNBA is different. The WNBA is a professional sports organization that has decided they're making all the noises. They haven't taken any transgender players in yet, but they're actually talking about what kind of people would they hire to do a job. They are called the Women's NBA. Well, if they start to take biological males who are not women and let them play as females in the WNBA, what Colin Kaepernick was asking for was changes in the rest of society. He was making statements against the United States, against the cops, against a lot of things, but it really didn't have anything to do with the ball game at all. But when it comes to the WNBA has said, or at least its coaches and players have said, they want to see biological males play in the WNBA against females. And now you've got some former NBA players, males, who've said, we're going to put ourselves up for the WNBA draft. So I don't know. I don't see how one compares to the other one at all. Do you, or can you tell me?
13: yes, it's the same statement. I mean,
14: no, it's not.
13: Come on, Lars.
14: No, in one case, how is it the same
13: statement?
14: Colin Kaepernick was trying to make political statements.
13: He wants the opposite. I think Enos Kanter actually would like trans women not to play in the NBA.
14: Of course, that was the clear message from Enos Kanter Freedom. But that's about how it's an issue of whether or not we treat women. Hold on a second. Hold up a second, Ron. What this is about is whether or not America will insist that we protect the rights of women citizens. Women who are women have a right to play in the WNBA. Men who pretend to be women do not have a right to play in the NBA. Now, if the NBA decides to tell them, go ahead, you can play in our league, then what they're doing is they're going to say, we're going to tell women, real biological women, that they have to play at a disadvantage because we're going to make them play against biological males. That's different than what Colin Kaepernick was doing.
13: Yeah, but I think I think we both agree on that. I think what we don't agree on is that it would be easy for the NBA and the owners and whoever decides to make these draft picks. It doesn't mean they have to draft those players.
14: No, they don't. But here's the thing, Ron. If you're going to hire people to play in a sports league, and you've got some supremely qualified males who've said, we are now available to be drafted, what is the excuse you're going to use for not hiring these supremely qualified male NBA players if you said, we want to get good players in the WNBA? And you say, well, what about these guys? They're very, very good. They're better than any of the women you would hire. How are you going to refuse to hire them?
13: I would just say, not a good fit for my team.
14: Not a good fit for you. Yeah. In other words, you're going to lie.
13: Yeah. Well, Lars, I'm just looking at it from, I would love to see Enos Kanter play in the WNBA. I just don't think it's going to happen. I don't think it's going to come to realization. I think that something else is going to happen. And
14: you know what I think is going to have to happen? I'll tell you what's going to happen, Ron. I think the WNBA is going to have to do the same thing that the LPGA has done. I'm not a golfer, but I know enough about the sport. The LPGA does not allow biological males to play golf against women. They don't allow it. And I think the WNBA is going to be the same. And do you know why they don't let biological males play against women in the LPGA? They don't allow it because the men have a tremendous physical advantage over the women. So they can't do it. But if they decided to do it, they would be taking their chances because I would imagine there are going to be some people who will volunteer to play for them as well. Hey, thanks for the call. I'll tell you this. If I'm taking a supplement every single day, I don't want to just get better numbers on a lab test once a year. I want to actually feel the difference. And that's why I stopped wasting my money on ordinary fish oil. I kept hearing that omega-3s were good for me, but I never noticed that I had more energy or less stiffness or real relief. 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
13: Hey, welcome back to the Lars Larson Show on a Wednesday. It's honestly provocative talk radio for America, and I'm glad to get to your calls. We'll do that in just a moment at 866-HEY-LARS. 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I want to welcome Katie Faust, who is the founder and president of a group called Them Before Us and the spokeswoman for the Greater Than campaign. Katie, welcome back to the program. How are you? Ms. Faust? Did we lose connection with Katie? Hang on a second. Let's see if we can get Katie back on. Joel, will you check and make sure we've got the proper line lined up for Katie Faust? I want to be able to talk to her. Ms. Faust, are you there?
14: I am. I'm so sorry.
13: No problem at all. Technical things sneak up on all of us. It's probably at our end. But tell me about this. Is stating basic biology now considered to be a form of hate speech by the politically correct in America?
14: I think it's been that way for about a decade, Lars, as far as I can tell. Saying things like children need their mother and father has been extremely controversial ever since the Supreme Court nationalized gay marriage in 2015. And that is something that proved to be quite true when our nonprofit put up just a few billboards across three different states last month saying no child has two moms, no child has two dads, and it went viral. People lost their minds because we were saying something that all of humanity has agreed on since the beginning of time.
13: I mean, I absolutely loved seeing that put up there because there are so many people, even people on the right, conservatives like me, I'm not afraid to say it out loud, but there are a lot of people who are afraid to say those truths out loud. So how do we get more conservatives to actually come out and say what they all know is true?
14: Well, people are afraid for a reason, and that is because progressives have perfected the art of weaponizing isolation. They have made sure that if you deviate from their progressive mantra, you will pay for it. You could pay with your job. You could pay for it in terms of your friends unfriending you on social media. Maybe your adult children will cancel you from your life. Maybe they will keep you from seeing your own grandchildren if you vote a different way than they do. So I understand why people are afraid to say this. The problem is that the fear of saying what is true, especially about children and their need to be raised by their mother and father, our refusal to say that out loud results in child victimization. We provide cover for the other side to intentionally and often commercially separate children from their mother or father in the name of adult rights, in the name of gay equality. If we cannot say what is true about children, they have one father, they have one mother, and whenever possible, they deserve to be raised by both.
13: I couldn't agree with you more. And frankly, you know, I guess one of the things that frustrated me in the last couple of years, Katie, is the fact that we had this trans movement that was going on, and it was immediately having an effect on young women, for the most part, girls, who are competing in sports, either in high school or college. And I kept wondering out loud on the show, when are the parents going to stand up and object? When are the grandparents going to stand up and object? When are the coaches or the school administrators or the school board members going to object? And even today, even though I think the issue has now reached a fever pitch and you're now seeing support from people like Donald Trump saying, we're not going to let you keep forcing young ladies to have to compete against biological males. Even now, most of the parents are silent, and most of the school officials are silent as well.
14: This is a reality. And this is because even though we have, somebody who is not completely progressively insane in the White House, progressives still own most of the institutional power. When you're talking about the school, the administration, the media, certainly an entire political party is captured by this. Institutions of higher education. I mean, I think that we've seen just recently that they have commandeered major medical associations too. And so most of the institutional power is still on this biological reality, whether that's the difference between male or female, or the reality that children come from your mother and father and benefit from being raised by both. So we have to get back to the place where we are willing to state what is true. And the truth is we need to retake the institutions, because those institutions do have a lot of sway over what Americans feel like they can say out loud.
13: I'm talking to Katie Fast, who's founder and president of Them Before Us and a spokeswoman for the Greater Than campaign. You know, Katie, one of the bright lights of the last couple of weeks I saw last week when Enes Kanter Freedom came out and announced that he was going to make himself available for the 2027 WNBA trades. You know, that he was going to be available to play in the WNBA. Now, I don't follow professional sports that closely, but when it intersects with things that are going on in the rest of the world, either in business or in society, as this issue does, I thought that's a brave move.

0: WNBA stand for? I don't know. You know, like all you need to do is just state what is true. And that is something that very few people have been willing to do because, again, the left has made it incredibly socially expensive for people to do it. But what we're doing, you know, in our Greater Than campaign, which is an effort to overturn gay marriage because it victimizes children, our tactic is just to tell the truth about children. You know, the policy recommendations that different state level lawmakers are going to be proposing next year, the messages that we share in our print articles, in our interviews, all we're doing is saying things like men and women are different. Children benefit from being raised by their own mother and father. And if they need to be adopted, they deserve to be raised by a male parent and a female parent. People who are not related to the child should not be able to sign a contract to acquire those children without background checks. We're not saying anything radical, but stating what is true is all that is needed to topple these gender ideological idols.
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0: This is Weatherology. I'm meteorologist Alora Lockwood with the Alexandria Lakes Area Forecast. Chance for storms tonight, otherwise cloudy skies. Lows around 64, winds out of the northwest, 5 to 10 miles per hour. Cloudy skies tomorrow, slight chance of rain showers, 80. Lows level off around 61 tomorrow night, partly cloudy skies. A mix of clouds and sun Friday, with highs in the upper 70s. Chance for storms Saturday. For KXRA, I'm meteorologist Laura Lockwood. Currently 81.
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15: Hey, welcome back to the Lars Larson Show. It's a pleasure to be with you on a Wednesday. I'm always glad to get to your phone calls and emails at 866-HEY-LARS. In a moment, one governor of one state in America has decided he wants very, very tough standards for educators who prey on students sexually. Should there be zero leniency, and should we have tough consequences when teachers cross that line? I'll get into that specific example in just a moment. First, welcome to the Lars Larson Show. If you want to join the best conversation in talk journalism, it happens right here every day at 866-HEY-LARS. That's 866-439-5277. Send your emails to talk@larslarson.com. And let me go first to Ernest in Connecticut. Ernest, thanks so much for listening. What's on your mind today?
16: Yes, I was just calling. This is not about the exact topic. Is that okay with you?
15: Absolutely right. I'm very open-minded.
16: Okay, thank you. I'm kind of worried about you, Lars. You, I know you're a little bit strung out, stressed out. Trump is not—he's not handling the military too well. I mean, you have sailors now jumping off the ships in the Abraham Lincoln because they've been deployed too long. You have Saudi Arabia and Turkey and the other one. They're getting an alliance now that if you attack one, you attack all. And you have the Iranians giving Trump, telling him what they want. Trump is not doing, we're just sitting out there and they're not doing nothing. They have the ballistic missiles. We don't know if they're moving any little bit of uranium they have left to build a nuclear weapon. I just don't know what is going on. He's failing us, Lars. He's failing us, and I think you need to talk to him.
15: Okay, now hold on a second. I know the report you're talking about is less than a couple of hours old, and it's a report that primarily is sourced out of The Guardian, although they are citing Navy Times and Stars and Stripes. They're saying that on the Abraham Lincoln, I've actually been on that carrier, but that was a long time ago, not as a service member, but I was there as a reporter. But there have been reports, multiple attempts by sailors to jump overboard because of poor conditions and mental stresses on the Lincoln. Now, whether those reports are true or not, I don't know.
16: Well, it was on the news. It was on Fox News, too. And so it's on the news. I mean, I was on a carrier. I was on the USS Enterprise.
15: Thank you for your service.
16: And so, thank you. And so I know how those carriers work. You know, you're out there. And at that time, we were the only nuclear-powered carrier out there. We could stay out there for a year because we could have rough traits, and they could bring in supplies to us. We didn't have to refuel, so we just do the rough trace, and
15: but Ernest, tell me this. I want to know
16: they could stay
15: what,
16: out there forever.
15: What,
16: and it starts getting to your mind. It gets to your mind after you don't see nothing but water.
15: Ernest, what would you suggest we tell members of the service? They are on a record-long deployment. The Abraham Lincoln has been 250 days without making land. That's a record for an aircraft carrier in modern times. So tell me what you'd like to tell Donald Trump to do differently in running the U.S. military, because there's a whole command structure under President Trump. You've got the defense secretary, you've got the Joint Chiefs of Staff, and you've got the folks who are running the United States Navy. If they're doing a bad job, Is it shown simply by the fact that we're asking a lot of our military? I mean, should we say, oh, I'm sorry, we're going to give you a much easier assignment? Because I think that our military is up to it. Don't you?
16: Well, I think that you have to, but you can also try to put your sailors or army men in the best position possible. They know that they have to be out there. Like, I know we had to be out there.
15: Yep.
16: But you just don't, you know, through negligence, just like when over in Nam, a lot of guys were killed with those firefights and stuff because of the people who were in charge of them were given bad orders. They didn't know what they were doing. And Trump now, it seems like he does not know what he is doing. He is the commander in chief, and he's supposed to, and all of it is going to fall on him. I don't care how you slice it up.
15: Well, but it's also up to the people he puts in charge. For example, the Navy Secretary, Hung Cao, and he's actually been on this show before when he was running for political office, but he's acting as the Navy Secretary right now. So you would expect he has a long and storied career in the United States Navy. He's now the Secretary of the Navy. And if he's making bad calls, then Donald Trump has to. But Trump isn't running the day-to-day operations of the United States Navy, unless you think that's the case. Do you?
16: No, Trump is supposed to be in tune with that, and he shouldn't be worrying about ballrooms and putting his name on all kinds of things like that. He should be focused on what he needs to be focused on. All that other stuff, if he wants to do that, okay. But first, take care of business. And he should, that's where his focus should be. We're in a time now where every bit of his focus should be on getting the economy straightened out so we can send these boys, we need stuff so we can send these boys whatever they need, try to get us out of this war and so that we can bring our boys home or at least let them go
15: or maybe moving another carrier in to take another carrier in to take the role of the Abraham Lincoln and move the Lincoln back and give them some shore time as well. But I will tell you this, MS Now is reporting the 5,000 plus crew members on board the Lincoln had 2 days on Guam. In Guam in December and Oman in July. The deployment was supposed to end in the month of May. It has been extended a couple of times amid the ongoing war. And they're saying that there has been rationed food, reports of water shortages, and a lot of other creature comfort kinds of issues. Pete Hegseth has dismissed these accounts as fake news. Now, I don't know if it's entirely fake news, but clearly the mainstream media is not going to be doing any favors for the Trump administration, sad to say, but that's where we sit right now. Thank you very much for the call, by the way. Hey, these days, back to school means more than just pencils and notebooks. It means laptops and tablets and a lot of your personal information that's moving around the internet. As the school year ramps up, so does your time spent online. So make sure you and your family are protected. 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Glad to have you with me on a Wednesday. Coming up in a moment, there is no question that Lindsay Clancy killed her children. The harder question, though, is why she did it and whether or not she understood what she was doing. Is it murder or is it legal insanity? We'll talk to our friend Nils Gravelius, our crime expert. We were supposed to talk to him last night, but he had a guy at gunpoint, and that tends to get in your way. You got the Lars Larson Show.

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14: Hey, welcome back to the Lars Larson Show. I've been looking forward to talking to our friend Nils Gervelius, who's a crime expert, author of The Last Lawman, and a U.S. Army vet who spent three tours in Korea with the DMZ service. Nils, we had looked forward to talking to you last night, but I understand you were otherwise occupied. Would you mind telling my audience what you were doing at that point?
15: Well, yes, I think I was taking a man at gunpoint, a robbery suspect.
14: And you couldn't exactly get on your phone and talk to us while you were doing that.
15: Well, should I have live-streamed it like I'm Miley Cyrus or something?
14: No. I'm glad that you focused on the task at hand, and I just wanted my audience to understand why we didn't talk to you last night, but we're glad to talk to you tonight. Do you want to tell us anything more about this person, this scofflaw that you had to take into custody?
15: Well, it's just work. I'm not a hairdresser. I'm code 5 across the street from a city park right now watching a different robbery suspect. Different case altogether. While he scores what's supposed to be heroin, I'm going to guess it's actually fentanyl.
14: Of course it is, because fentanyl's a whole lot cheaper. So if this isn't going to get in the way of that investigation, would you mind giving my audience the benefit of your view of what's going on with this case involving Lindsay Clancy, please?
15: Well, we have a highly disordered society. And people are overindulged for their mental illness. People who should be seeking professional help don't. And often psychiatric medicine moves in the opposite direction. It moves backwards in time loss. I'm going to give you a great example.
14: Okay.
15: There is no longer such a thing as a psychopath, according to the DSM, the Diagnostic Service Manual. There are just people with personality disorders, right?
14: Yep.
15: So what if somebody is mentally ill, has a severe form of depression, and you live in a state where it's against the law to forcibly hospitalize them?
14: What do you do?
15: Well, you better vote smarter. That's what I tell my clients when people get lost in the throes of cannabis psychosis, where 45-year-old men are suddenly schizophrenic who have never been schizophrenic in their lives and go missing and wander around in traffic and get run over or eat their own gun and abandon their children and wife to suicide, things like that. I see this stuff every day, Lars.
14: Well, Nils, I've got the same, I don't have the same background as you do, but I keep watching what's happening, especially with pot. You know, the fact that they legalize pot in so many states, and it seems almost inevitable that they will eventually legalize it for recreational use in all 50 states. And the sad thing is they're ignoring all the medical science that's saying this stuff turns people psychotic. Now, it doesn't turn everybody psychotic, but I've pointed out to people that that all you have to do is slightly increase the frequency of psychotic individuals in society. If we went from, you know, 5 per 100,000 to 10 per 100,000, it's still a very small number, but it's a lot of psychotics, and it's a lot of dangerous behavior that we're going to allow because we've legalized a drug that churns out psychotics.
15: You are correct. And people who argue in favor of pot say, well, people shouldn't go to jail just for enjoying a little pot, man. Lighten up. Well, what I say is, why don't we do a PSYOP against cannabis like we did against tobacco? We reduced tobacco use from, what was it, 48% of the American population.
14: Down to about, what is it now, 15 or so?
15: I think it's 11% in the adult population. Only teenagers can afford tobacco anymore. But if they did that type of PSYOP where they made it uncool to smoke pot, and like you're a societal problem if you smoke pot, you could dramatically reduce the number of people who use it and save a lot of lives. Yes, it can never be completely eradicated, but our government has no business endorsing this business.
14: No, and in fact, you know what I wonder about is, Nils, on the subject of pot and its intersection with all those tobacco cases, when it came to tobacco, there were all these lawsuits. many of them brought by private attorneys, but many of them brought these days by states and cities and counties that said,
15: correct,
14: your product did a lot of damage to our people, and we're demanding that you pay us a lot of money. And I remember thinking at the time, at least they could go after private companies. I didn't agree with the lawsuits, but they were going after private companies. Who do they go after when the government has actually endorsed by sanctioning legal, you know, pot? And the government itself is making money on it the same way that the government made money on tobacco. And when the psychosis comes up and people end up dead, you know, people end up murdered, and then their families or the families of their victims bring lawsuits, who are they going to bring the lawsuits against except the government, which means all of us?
15: Well, and ultimately against the civilian investors who thought they were going to get the amazeballs return on investment for investing in a 150-year-old illegal distribution network run by organized crime. You're not going to get a handle on the gangsters, all the greenhorn investors, and the government will be wound or be sitting there holding the bag when all this blows up, Laws.
14: Yeah, because you had all the warning in the world. You could look at tobacco, and even with tobacco, all they could argue was if people used your product, which was also, by the way, making money for the government through taxes, but if people used your product, there was a greater incidence of lung cancer. There was a greater incidence of other kinds of medical maladies, and they demanded compensation. What do you do when the side effect of your product, in the case of pot, isn't necessarily lung ailments or things like that, but it's actually, you know, going out and doing crazy and dangerous and violent things to other people in the community? Seems like the damages could be even bigger.
15: Well, I think a prime example would be Vance Bolter, the man who shot to death the Minnesota legislator and her husband. He was in the throes of cannabis psychosis.
14: Well, and I get people who push back on it, Nils, of that same what's wrong with a little bit of pot nonsense. But you know what I tested against? I've talked to people who are in the treatment business, the ones who run, you know, the addiction treatment centers and make a lot of money doing it. And if you ask them, what is your number one drug for which people self-refer? That is, they walk in and say, I'm addicted to this drug. Get me off of it. Number one is alcohol, but number two is pot. And people say, pot isn't addictive. Yes, it is.
15: I absolutely agree with you. And it's doing great harm, and it's only getting worse. And we'll reach a tipping point at a certain moment. I just don't know if we've reached that moment yet, Laws.
14: Well, we'll probably know it when we get there. That's Nils Gervalius. Nils, thanks very much. He's our crime expert and the author of The Last Lawman, a U.S. Army vet who completed three tours of Korea in the DMZ service. It is a pleasure to be with you on a Wednesday. Always glad to get your emails. 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Alexa will play the Lars Larsen show if you just ask Alexa to do it. 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
3: News this hour from Town Hall. I'm Keith Peters in Washington. There's a major staffing change coming at the White House. Willie Nelson has the latest.
4: White House Press Secretary Caroline Leavitt will step down at the end of the month to spend time with her young children and family. President Trump said Leavitt will remain one of his top outside advisors and called her one of the best press secretaries in the history of the office. The president thanked her for her work since 2018, including during the 2024 campaign. Willie Nelson, the White House.
3: In a statement, Leavitt said that I have felt in my heart that I cannot be the best mom my two young children deserve while devoting the constant time, energy, and attention required of the White House press secretary. And that is why I have ultimately made the bittersweet decision to depart the White House. Lindsey Graham's sister Darlene Graham said it was a very emotional evening as she advances to a runoff in the South Carolina Republican Senate primary coming up on August 25th. Correspondent Laura Winters reports.
5: Darlene Graham getting the most votes, but not the majority needed to win. She will now face Congressman Ralph Norman in the August 25th runoff. After the results, Graham taking to the podium, telling supporters in Columbia,
6: "This is a very emotional night because I'm usually standing here celebrating with Lindsey. So I know he's looking down right now, smiling, though, so that gives me peace, but it's difficult."
5: Laura Winters reporting.
3: David Crowley's razor-thin primary win over a Democratic socialist in swing state Wisconsin sets up a match against Congressman Tom Tiffany, who has voted with President Trump 100% of the time. Tiffany tells Fox Digital Wisconsin will be the place that stops socialism. On Wall Street, the Dow down by 21 points. The NASDAQ rose 143. More on these stories at townhall.com.
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3: A federal safety agency has issued its final report into last year's explosion at a U.S. steel plant near Pittsburgh that left two workers dead.
8: The blast occurred after a gas valve being flushed with pressurized water ruptured. The report by the U.S. Chemical Safety and Hazard Investigation Board recommends that U.S. Steel develop a written procedure for washing valves with pressurized water. The report says the valve that failed was more than 70 years old and was made from brittle cast iron. U.S. Steel previously was fined more than $118,000 by OSHA. Rich Thomason reporting.
3: Jury selection began Wednesday in Meta's federal trial over claims its platforms have harmed youth mental health and tracked children in violation of federal law. The trial is scheduled to begin next week. News and analysis at townhall.com. From Washington, I'm Keith Peters. China is rolling out a new commercial jetliner, one that Beijing hopes becomes a major player in aircraft manufacturing.
9: An Air China connection between this city and Ulaanbaatar has been chosen as the first international route for China's homegrown passenger aircraft. From today, the Comac C919 will be in service for daily flights to Mongolia. It's hoped that these Chinese jets will eventually challenge the dominance of Boeing and Airbus, but analysts have speculated that this may take many years. The C919s, similar in size to Boeing's 737s, have already been trialled on domestic routes in China, but today marks the beginning of their use internationally.
3: The BBC's Stephen McDonnell reporting from Beijing. The World Health Organization warns the Ebola outbreak in Congo is on track to surpass the deadliest one in history. More at townhall.com.
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12: This is Weatherology. I'm meteorologist Laura Lockwood with the Alexandria Lakes Area Forecast. Cloudy tonight with a chance for storms. Lows around 64. Northwest winds 5 to 10 miles per hour. High of 80 tomorrow. Slight chance for showers. Tomorrow night, 61. Sunshine mixed with clouds at times. Friday with daytime highs approaching 80. 78. Chance of thunderstorms Saturday. For KXRA, I'm meteorologist Laura Lockwood. Right now, it's 77 degrees.
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22: Welcome back to the Lars Larson Show. Well, Massachusetts just expanded what they call late-term abortion access, except late-term doesn't even begin to describe what this is. It's taking abortion literally up to the last minute before the baby would have been born. Now, why is that significant? Because the Democrat Party, yeah, the Democrat Party, that's Kamala Harris, Joe Biden, President Otto Penn, they have all denied that they are doing any such thing. And then, of course, they do it anyway. So you're going to have to ask them some more questions. Let me get into the details of that in just a moment. First, welcome to the Lars Larson Show. It's a pleasure to be with you, and I'm glad to get to your phone calls and emails. We call this the best conversation in talk journalism, and it's here every day. And you're welcome to join at 866-HEY-LARS. And if you're a naysayer, boy, for 30 years, we've always made sure that naysayers go to the head of the line. You just need a couple of things. Number one, get quickly to your point. If you disagree with me about something like this, for instance, late-term abortion, aborting babies right up to the minute or the second before that baby is born. I know it sounds ugly. It is ugly, but that's what the Democrats have decided they stand for. And yet, they haven't really decided they stand for it because they've been so busy trying to deny it. For example, let me play one soundbite. I'll ask producer Joel Maha to play the soundbite of President Otto Penn and Kamala Harris denying, saying there's absolutely no truth whatsoever that the Democrats are in favor of last-minute abortions. Take a listen.
23: We are not for late-term abortion, period, period, period.
24: Nowhere in America is a woman carrying a pregnancy to term and asking for an abortion. That is not happening. It's insulting to the women of America.
22: Well, maybe it's insulting, but guess what? This week, Massachusetts will allow abortion up to the moment of delivery after Governor Maura Healey signed legislation. She did this 2 days ago on Monday that extended abortion protection, so-called. The new law applies to women experiencing serious pregnancy complications so they can, quote, receive medically appropriate care from their medical providers they know and trust. In other words, they can kill the baby right up to the last minute. Now, what happened? After the Supreme Court's decision to overturn Roe v. Wade, that was 4 years ago in 2022, there were a number of states that said, we're going to ban abortion altogether. And abortion expands access to what they call reproductive health care. Now, hold on a second. You're not reproducing if you're killing the baby. Killing the baby is the opposite of reproduction. So it doesn't even fit the definition. But in signing that bill, the governor of Massachusetts makes Massachusetts not the first, not the second, not the third state, but the 10th state to allow abortion up to the moment of birth. And that's even though people like Joe Biden, people like Kamala Harris and others have said there is no truth to that at all. In fact, they're still trying to live down the fact that the former governor of the Commonwealth of Virginia, Ralph Northam, who was himself a medical doctor, at one point slipped in an interview, and it became a moment that was infamous for what he was saying. He said, you know, if you have a baby that's born, you can set the baby aside, and then we can have a discussion about the future of that baby. This is the thing the Democrats are working their way up to. They want to make it legal, and they have already in 10 states, to kill a baby right up to the moment of birth. But then what about after the baby is born? There are people out there, Professor Peter Singer is one of them, who have argued that you should be able to abort a baby even up to days or maybe even as much as a month after the baby is born. If you say, well, that's crazy. Well, that's exactly what Governor Ralph Northam, who, as I reminded you, was not only at the time he said it, the governor of the Commonwealth of Virginia, he was a medical doctor at the time. And yet, Kamala Harris, even recently on Face the Nation, Kamala Harris, who clearly plans to run for president of the United States and lose again, she's out there advocating for the idea, no, nobody is trying to kill babies up to the moment of birth. Listen to this.
0: They say that allows Democrats to perform abortions up until, you know, birth.
1: Which is ridiculous.
0: Which is statistically which is not accurate.
1: And it's ridiculous, and it's a mischaracterization of the point. No, the point is, I am being precise. We need to put into law the protections of Roe versus Wade. And that is about going back to where we were before the Dobbs decision.
22: Yeah, before the Dobbs decision, the Democrats would have you believe that the right, as they called it, to abortion was somewhere in the U.S. Constitution. Now, those of us who've actually read the U.S. Constitution knows there is no such thing in the U.S. Constitution. And finally, 4 years ago, the U.S. Supreme Court finally decided the same. And that was, there is no right in the Constitution to abortion. But now, the Democrats are absolutely beside themselves. They are anxious to go out in every state that will still allow abortions to say, we want it to the greatest degree. So they now have 10 states in which you can wait until the last second before that baby would be born naturally and simply kill the baby. Now, here's the way Marjorie Dannenfelder puts it. She is pro-life like I am. She says it should shock the conscience that tens of thousands of unborn Americans are barbarically dismembered limb by limb and torn apart every single year. Sadly, that number will only increase with Governor Maura Healey's approval of the abortion up until birth bill. The GOP must abandon its leave it to the states position, a stance that permits egregious late-term abortion laws like this one and advance national protections for unborn children. I happen to disagree with Marjorie Dannenfelder on that. I don't think it is a decision for the federal government to make. I think every state is going to have to make that decision because you're going to find people, if they were to impose a federal ban on abortion, if it survived the courts, and that's an open question right now, then the question is whether or not states would be willing to do that and tolerate what's going on. I don't think that's going to work. What is working right now, and it clearly galls people like Kamala Harris and Joe Biden, the fact that they have lied to the American public. They have said, we are not trying to get abortion up to the moment of birth. when in fact 10 states have now made it legal, Massachusetts being the latest one. And Marjorie Dannenfelter is right about that. It is going to continue to take lives in the United States, and the Democrats need to stop lying about it. And people who are in the reporting business like me need to get Kamala Harris and demand that Kamala Harris explain. If you said they're not trying to get abortion up till the moment of birth, then explain why Massachusetts just made it completely legal. Glad to get your calls. If you want to jump in, it's 866-HEY-LARS. That's 866-439-5277. Send your emails to talk@LarsLarson.com. Hey, did you hear that? 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That's my phone. 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

0: Hey, did you hear that? 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
6: And I think what we saw here is sort of Trump being the most elemental Trump he could be, which is that he doesn't really care about anyone else. I think he figured that the optics would never be exposed and this would remain a secret. But I think the image of him sort of crouching on a catering truck, you know, at the expense of the safety of everyone else is not a good one.
0: Now, that is the reaction of some of the legacy media out there. I'm not suggesting it's the kind of reaction you would have heard from Leland Vittert, who's chief Washington anchor for News Nation. But I want to ask Leland not only about the switcheroo in which Donald Trump was whisked out of Turkey on a military jet and then put back on board Air Force One because there was a threat to his life. And now the mainstream media, the legacy media, seems to have its knickers in a twist about the fact that they had no idea that it had happened. And Democrats in Congress are voicing the same kind of concern. Hey, Leland, welcome back to the program.
7: Lars, good to be with you as always.
0: I'm glad to have you on, but tell me this. I mean, shouldn't we be applauding the idea that if there's any threat against any American president, that the, you know, we properly, or the agency in charge, Secret Service, which takes the lead, would properly take the actions necessary to protect that person's life? And if the public ends up not knowing about it, well, they probably shouldn't know about it if you're going to protect the president's life, because you don't get anywhere if you tell the potential bad guys, and that's anybody out there in the general public, you tell them, oh, let's tell you how we switch this around. And it seems to be most of this is about the mainstream media being unhappy that they weren't clued in.
7: Well, there's a lot to digest there, and never underestimate the Washington Press Corps, and specifically the White House Correspondents Association and its members, to make any story about themselves, right? Because they view themselves as the most important people in Washington. Fine.
0: Exactly.
7: That said.
0: Did I lose you, Leland? Right as he got to that point, that said, and we're sitting there as a cliffhanger waiting for Leland to jump back on, and all of a sudden he disappears again. So let's get him back on the line. Boy, that was a cliffhanger. You were saying that said. Go ahead, Leland.
7: Well, if only I'd gotten out, there are so many more important parts of this story, which is almost always when the press is deceived about the location of the president. There is one member of the press that is read in on it, and it goes along so that there is this, what they call body watch, this continual eyes on the president. And by the way, there's reasons for that. The fact that they didn't want the fact that the switch occurred to come out says an enormous amount. The fact that they didn't want to disclose it, as I look at it, it's because President Trump realized, and the White House realized, that if it came out, as it has now, that he had to switch airplanes because of this Iranian threat, it brings up a whole host of other questions. What happened to the Iranian military being decimated, destroyed, done, just, you know, gone, obliterated? They haven't seen anything like it since World War II. Well, clearly, if they can then threaten the life of the President of the United States, Iran still has capabilities. That would be the number one question. Number two, going back to George H.W. Bush being targeted by Saddam Hussein and Bill Clinton launching airstrikes, if you are going to plot to kill the President of the United States to the point that he needs to switch airplanes, there has to be a price paid for that. You don't get to do that and live to see the next sunrise, or at least you shouldn't. And that's not happened. President Trump has basically said the Iran war is over. He certainly wants it to be over, even despite this threat on his own life. So the fact that it was concealed for so long, I think, tells us a lot of things that the White House didn't want to know. I don't think there's anything about the fact that this came out that somehow further puts the president's life in danger.
0: Although you're aware that this was done in March of 2000 with Bill Clinton, right?
7: And there was a reporter on the plane.
0: But
7: there was a reporter. There was a reporter read into it.
0: Yes.
7: And by the way, this was also done a number of other times where the president was sneaked out of wherever they were over the holidays to fly to a war zone. And all of a sudden, boom, the president lands in a war zone, or boom, you don't know until he's taken off from the war zone. That's happened a number of times.
0: But wouldn't that have been very difficult if they'd gone on Air Force One? And they get the president switched to the C-32 that then flies from Ankara to Mendenhall and then switches back to the other plane, if they'd pulled some other reporter off of Air Force One, that would have immediately alerted everybody else on the plane there's been a change, wouldn't it?
7: Yes. There's lots of other ways to do this. Having been in the White House press corps, there's a lot of reporters who don't fly on Air Force One. They could have very easily pulled somebody aside who was getting on the bus to go back to the airport and take one of the commercial flights home.
0: Yeah.
7: Hey, come with me for a minute. Nobody would have noticed they were gone. Give me all your cell phones, which is what they do in these cases. So at that point, the reporter goes totally black. You're coming with me, and we're going to drive you out and put you on this other plane. And then when they land in Mendenhall, they put out a note and say, President Trump left Air Force One, got on this other plane. I was with them the whole time. We landed, no big deal, and nobody would have cared. The fact that they didn't want the story reported like that, to me, is very significant. It tells me that they were worried about the fallout of the demand for some kind of action about the Iranians. Think about this. The Iranians have the capability to threaten the life of the president.

0: And to the point that he had to switch planes, which Trump used the decoy planes before during the campaign. And there is not a price to be paid for that. All it does is provoke people and bullies, provoke the rest of the world. Weakness is provocative. And right now, the Iranians view the United States as weak, weaker still, because the president of the United States had to switch planes and they didn't pay a price for it.
1: And I would imagine there's going to be a price to be paid, and I have a feeling that Donald Trump will make them pay it. That is Leland Vittert. Leland is the host of On Balance with Leland Vittert and chief Washington anchor at News Nation. Pleasure to have you on. 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

0: This is Weatherology. I'm meteorologist Laura Lockwood with the Alexandria Lakes Area Forecast. Cloudy tonight with a chance for storms. Lows around 64. Northwest winds 5 to 10 miles per hour. High of 80 tomorrow. Slight chance for showers. Tomorrow night, 61. Sunshine mixed with clouds at times. Friday with daytime highs approaching 80. 78. Chance of thunderstorms Saturday. For KXRA, I'm meteorologist Laura Lockwood. Right now, 75.
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11: 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United States Deputy Sheriff's Association. 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
13: Hey, welcome back to the Lars Larson Show. Inflation has been wiping out wage gains for the last 4 straight months. Are Americans actually getting poorer with every single paycheck, or are we starting to see inflation ease just a bit? I thought we'd check in with Ryan Young, who's a senior economist at the Competitive Enterprise Institute. Hey, Ryan, welcome back to the program, and help us understand what's actually going on today, because it sounds like the most recent numbers that are out in July actually moderated just a bit, despite the fact that energy stayed high. Is that a proper way to look at it?
14: It is. Inflation eased just a touch. It's now up 3.4% over the last year, but as you pointed out, those paychecks still aren't quite keeping up. Over the last year, real wages are down 0.2%, which, you know, it's not end of the world, but it's also not ideal, especially for people who are still struggling with bills to pay and dealing with price increases everywhere. Energy prices went down in July, thank goodness, and that's why overall inflation eased a bit, although we do still have a way to go.
13: And when we finally get some resolution of the United States dispute with Iran, can we expect energy prices to go down fairly dramatically and fairly soon?
14: It'll take half a year or a year for that to happen because of the infrastructure that's already been damaged. But suppose tomorrow we get a lasting, durable peace. Even then, that would take 6 months or a year for that stability to really be credible and believed in and for infrastructure to be rebuilt. But until that happens, uncertainty will reign and energy prices can be all over the place depending on what's in the news.
13: So, Ryan, what else should be done and what else can be done, if anything, by the government to try to improve this situation for average wage earners?
14: Well, regulation, make it easier to build housing, to make it affordable, make it easier to start a business, make it easier to build things, make it easier to hire people. All those kinds of things not only would stimulate the economy, but they also would require more deficit spending, which itself can cause more inflation.
13: But does easing regulations really have to cost money? Because it sounds like what you've suggested, if you're talking about the government subsidizing something, I'm not in favor of that. But if the government, and it's not just the federal government, but the state and local governments also eased off on regulations and made it easier to build housing, that would create jobs. It would improve supply, and that would help to bring prices down too, wouldn't it?
14: Yeah, we're on the same page. They regulatory stimulus to be spending free. My old mentor.
13: You know, I don't know what's going on with Ryan's line, but I'm going to see if I can get Joel to check that line, because that line is really sounding kind of garbly, and I'm not exactly sure why. So check that out, Joel, if you would, please. See if we can get him on a cleaner line. Inflation, as measured by the Consumer Price Index, the CPI, rose 0.1% from June to July. Bureau of Labor Statistics showed that costs broadly remained elevated for consumers and volatile energy prices. Ryan, welcome back. I just wanted to see if we could improve that line.
14: Sure. Hopefully this sounds better.
13: Oh, but, much better.
14: Yeah. Excellent. Yeah. My old mentor was a guy named Fred Smith, and he said that you don't have to teach grass to grow, but you do have to take the rocks off it. So if government can get some rocks off of the economic lawn, that can do a lot to make ease affordability concerns.
13: Well, and when you mentioned that it's going to cost money, I just think of, you know, if government agencies were to say, we have all these rules and regs, but we can forgive some of them temporarily, maybe even forgive some of them, you know, for the foreseeable future, that doesn't have to cost money. In fact, pulling back on government regulation ought to be a money saver for both the government agency and for the private sector, shouldn't it?
14: Yes, that's exactly right. In fact, right now, just this week, the president agreed to extend a waiver on the Jones Act, which is a restrictive shipping law. That's helping a lot of people. And then, of course, during COVID, governments lifted about 800 regulations, at least temporarily. And that obviously didn't do away with the pandemic, but it did make a hard time a lot easier for a lot of people.
13: Well, in fact, you've hit on one of my favorite hobby horses of the last 20 or 30 years, and that is the Jones Act. I'd like to get rid of the law altogether, because when you ask people, well, why do we have a law that says that you, for the most part, cannot ship goods up and down the East Coast or the West Coast or the Gulf Coast, unless the ship was built in America, flagged in America, and crewed with an American crew? They say, well, that's to protect American jobs in shipbuilding. Only it hasn't. It's to protect American jobs working on ships. Only it hasn't. So is this a good time to maybe get rid of that altogether and start moving more of our cargo? We have three great coastlines, you know, left coast of America coast. Couldn't we be doing that right now and produce some real gains for Americans by moving that cargo off the freeways and onto the water?
14: Yes, and that's exactly what we've been seeing for the last few months when the Jones Act has been temporarily waived. I think making it permanent would be a fantastic idea, especially since the law actually was originally a national security law from World War I. The government wanted to make sure there was a ready supply of domestic ships that they could press into naval service if another war started. But, you know, an oil tanker is not going to do the same as a modern aircraft carrier, so that became obsolete very quickly. There's no longer any reason to have the Jones Act in law.
13: Well, in fact, Ryan, didn't it have, I mean, the opposite effect? Most of the ships are now built where? South Korea, China, Japan, other places, certainly other places than the United States. I think we've got maybe 2 or 3% of all shipbuilding in the world.
14: Yeah, and that's because of all those Buy American requirements. A Jones Act compliant ship costs 3.5 to 4 times as much of an equivalent ship made in Korea or Japan. Given America's entrepreneurial environment and all the talent that we have right here in America, I think our shipping industry could be just as competitive with the rest of the world if only the government allowed it to be.
13: You know, the other thing I noticed, Ryan, and you tell me if my numbers are wrong on this, but when you take a look at Western Europe, they say about 40% of their cargo that's moving to various countries that front on the Atlantic Ocean is moving by water. And whereas on our West Coast, for example, 2% of our cargo moves up and down the West Coast on the water, and the other 98% moves on freeways. So the first thing that would happen if you started to move some of that back to the water, even a tiny fraction of it, is it'd get a lot of trucks off the freeways and free up a lot of and take down the wear and tear that the freeways get as well.
14: Yeah, a lot of our major West Coast trading partners would benefit from trading us with by ship, whether it's China, Japan, Mexico, South America. That could do a lot, not just to ease traffic on U.S. highways, but also make goods faster and less expensive for consumers to get a hold of here in the U.S.
13: Well, and maybe even if you couldn't move it all to actual ships, but imagine if you could move with barges up and down the West Coast. I know they move certain goods like gravel and aggregate by barges. I think there are plenty of ways to actually save money and make life better without having to spend a lot of government money. That is Ryan Young. Ryan is a senior economist at the Competitive Enterprise Institute. Hey, I'm going to tell you this. If I'm taking a supplement every day, I don't just want better numbers on a lab test once a year. I want to feel that difference. 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
2: 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Let me start with a brand new study. And this study is about guns and the people who hate guns. The folks who are out there to try to ban all civilian ownership of guns in America. You know, the folks who get all that money from George Soros and the folks who get all that money from Michael Bloomberg and others, every town and all that nonsense. Yeah. When they pass an anti-gun measure, would you be surprised if the anti-gun measure actually inspired people to go out and buy a lot of guns? I mean, I guess to some extent it makes sense to me. In the same way that anti-gun presidents like, say, Barack Hussein Obama was one of the best gun salesmen that America had ever seen. Well, let me give you this study, though, and it just came out this week. And it has to do with one of the most notorious measures in the entire country. It is Oregon's ballot measure 114. It is portrayed as simply being one more set of sensible gun restrictions. The only problem with that idea is that it effectively made it illegal for any citizen to be able to buy any gun whatsoever. Now, I know you're going to say, no, Lars, you're overstating that. That would be a violation of the Second Amendment to the Constitution. Yes, it is a violation of the Second Amendment. It's also a violation of the state constitution's guarantee that you have the right to keep and bear arms. In fact, in the case of Oregon, Oregon has a constitutional guarantee that is even more clearly written than the Second Amendment to the federal constitution. Except that what they proposed and what was voted through by a very thin margin by voters in ballot measure 114, it said, and it created kind of a catch-22. It said, if you want to buy a gun, before you even go down to look at guns, you've got to go get a permit to buy a gun. And if you say, Lois, that sounds duplicative. I mean, when people buy guns in America, anywhere in America, you have to fill out the form 4473. You're put through a background check. No, this is something on top of that. It said, if you want to buy a gun, before you get the background check, after you buy the gun, you have to be, well, you have to be certified to be able to buy the gun beforehand. You say, hold on, well, how do you get certified? Well, you take a class. Who offers the class? There's no requirement that the government offer the class. Oh, so in other words, you have to get a permit to buy a gun, but to get the permit, you have to take a class and a test, except there is no requirement that the class and the test actually be offered up. In other words, a catch-22, where you're able to buy the gun under the Second Amendment, but only if you get the permit first. In fact, it's one of the craziest ideas, because I've pointed this out before, that in all the other constitutional rights you have, do you need to go get a permit if you want to practice your religious faith? No, of course you don't. How about a permit from the government to exercise free speech? Nah, you don't have to have that either. How about a permit to insist on your Fifth Amendment rights against self-incrimination? You don't need a permit for that. How about a permit to make sure that your Fourth Amendment rights against unreasonable search and seizure, the government coming into your house without a warrant, do you need a permit for that? No. So in other words, this would be the only constitutional right where to be able to actually exercise the right, you have to get a permit first. So what happened when they passed this thing? Well, there's a brand new study out from some university researchers. We invited them to come on the show, but you know how university researchers are. They said, oh, we don't want any contact with anything conservative, so we're not going to be willing to do that. But here's what they say. We estimate that 18 months after the election that passed ballot measure 114, effectively a ban on buying guns, Oregon had accumulated what they call approximately 63,000 excess background checks due to measure 114. Now, what they mean by that is every time anybody buys a gun, there has to be a background check. There is a normal level of background checks. The passage of Measure 114 caused the number of background checks to go up in 18 months in a state that only has about 4.5 million people. It went up by 63,000. They say our point estimate for harvesting effects in periods following the period is negative. If the harvesting effect implied by the point estimate were to persist, it would take 4 years of normal sales of guns to account for the full anticipatory demand increase. If the true effect is null, then Measure 114's induced spike in firearms demand may never be negated. In other words, you would ordinarily expect that if there's a giant jump in gun sales, it'll be followed by a drop in gun sales, except the university researchers who did this study said, we saw the jump. It went up by 63,000 over the normal levels, and then it didn't drop back down. They say Oregon's permit to purchase referendum caused a significant short-term spike in gun demand, and demand primarily increased after the results of the election were known, and that is a time shift of having more gun sales now, fewer later. That's not what's happening. Demand increases were proportionally largest in the counties opposed to the policy. Gun control policies, they conclude, can paradoxically increase gun buying in the short run. In other words, if you buy the argument that is put forward by the folks who promoted ballot measure 114 in Oregon, and it was heavily promoted by out-of-state interests, some of them interests from the East Coast of the United States, if their theory was we're all safer if fewer guns are out in civilian hands. Now, it's a ridiculous premise. It's suggesting that if you put more guns in the hands of law-abiding citizens, that there will be more criminal activity involving guns. Like I said, it's a stupid argument, but it's an argument made by liberals. So when was the last time you heard a liberal actually make a sensible argument about anything? But if their goal was to reduce the number of guns that are present in the population, ballot measure 114's passage almost 4 years ago now has actually created the opposite effect. Tens of thousands of people more went out and bought guns because of ballot measure 114. It had exactly the opposite effect that the folks who promoted the measure to begin with actually said they believed in. Hey, I'm going to tell you this. If I'm taking a supplement every day, I don't just want better numbers on a lab test once a year. I want to feel that difference. And that's why I stopped wasting money on fish oil. 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
9: News this hour from Town Hall. I'm Keith Peters in Washington. Two media groups are suing to stop Trump media from charging for early access to policy posts.
10: President Trump has been sued in federal court to stop him from making money off early exclusive access to his post on U.S. policy on his own Truth Social platform. The lawsuit has been brought by two media groups, Freedom of the Press Foundation and The Intercept. It alleges that Trump's deal with the media firm to post first on his site violates the Constitution. Trump Media and Technology started charging Wall Street firms as much as $100,000 a month for a new service allowing early access to the president's posts so they can trade off them. Truth Social says the lawsuit is an attempt by left-wing activists to silence the president. I'm Mike Hempen.
9: There was a setback for Democratic Socialists in Wisconsin's primary election yesterday.
11: In Wisconsin, Francesca Hong losing to Milwaukee County Executive moderate David Crowley by a percentage point, even though she's a Democrat Socialist. Bernie Sanders and AOC did not endorse her. Video had surfaced of Hong saying she hates holidays, including Thanksgiving. And then she backtracked, doing a new video saying it was her favorite holiday. Crowley is looking to become Wisconsin's first black governor. He faces Republican Congressman Tom Tiffany, who was endorsed by President Trump.
9: Correspondent Laura Winters reporting. An Army Apache helicopter crashed in a central Texas field on Wednesday, killing both people on board and sparking a wildfire that forced several homes to be evacuated. Cliff Coleman, spokesman for the Bell County Sheriff's Office, confirmed that both occupants died. On Wall Street, the Dow down by 21 points, the Nasdaq rose 143, the S&P advanced 20. More at townhall.com.
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9: Wall Street nears a record as AI stocks climb and inflation worries ease. We hear more on today's market activity from financial correspondent Seth Sutel reporting from New York City.
13: Stocks ended just shy of a record on Wall Street after several AI stocks reported better than expected growth for the spring. The S&P 500 rose 0.3% Wednesday. The Dow slipped 21 points. That's less than 0.1%. The Nasdaq Composite climbed 0.5%. NVIDIA and Supermicro Computer helped lead the way, following the latest signs that businesses continue to spend big money on AI infrastructure. The government reported that inflation improved a bit last month. That helped send Treasury yields lower in the bond market. The yield on the 10-year Treasury fell to 4.67%. Seth Sutel, New York.
9: News and analysis at townhall.com. From Washington, I'm Keith Peters. Wearing a football helmet can keep players from getting hurt, but then again, maybe not.
14: Can't blame a high school football player in Arkansas for being just a tad bit scared. He found a venomous snake inside his helmet. A 2-foot cottonmouth was discovered behind some padding and was rather reluctant to exit the helmet. Police officers poured water into the headgear to force the snake out and into a bag. The slithery little fellow was then taken to a wooded area and released. Jason Walker reporting.
9: Google on Wednesday unveiled its latest lineup of Pixel phones with slimmer cameras that include a powerful zoom and artificial intelligence features designed to help users accomplish things with fewer taps and swipes. More on these stories at townhall.com.
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19: This is Weatherology. I'm meteorologist Alora Lockwood with the Alexandria Lakes Area Forecast. Cloudy tonight with a chance for storms. Lows around 64. Northwest winds 5 to 10 miles per hour. High of 80 tomorrow. Slight chance for showers. Tomorrow night, 61. Sunshine mixed with clouds at times. Friday, with daytime highs approaching 80. 78, chance of thunderstorms Saturday. For KXRA, I'm meteorologist Laura Lockwood. Currently, it's 75 degrees.
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21: Hey, thanks for checking in. It's a Wednesday night here on America at Night. And we've all heard of QAnon, and we've all seen the conspiracy theorists on social media. But did you know that after the JFK assassination in Dallas in 1963, there was a group of housewives who, in their houses, connected together, and they called themselves the Housewives Underground. And they did the research, and many of them created some of the controversies and some of the conspiracy theories that we still talk about today with the JFK assassination. There's a new book about the Housewives Underground, more or less like the first round of conspiracy theorists. We'll talk about that coming up next hour. Also, did you see where MySpace is trying to make a comeback? We'll talk about social media coming up in a little bit. But we got to chew on the news from yesterday. It was election day, primary day, in the upper Midwest and in South Carolina, and some interesting stories to get to. And we're going to one of our new favorites, political strategist and co-host of the Party Lines podcast. He was once a Republican, now a Democrat. Maybe we'll have time to ask him about that. Kurt Bardella, welcome back to America at Night.
22: Hey, thanks for having me back.
21: You betcha. Let's get started with the governor's race in Wisconsin, which was a nail-biter. The traditional Republican wins, this David Crowley. It was a late night. Luckily, Thanksgiving saved, so she lost. She can't cancel Thanksgiving. but interesting, right? The traditional Democrat wins in Wisconsin. A progressive wins in Minnesota. And my takeaway from this is, looking back at the Michigan one last week, the polls were really wrong. The polls had the progressives winning big. The progressive in Michigan barely won, and the traditional Democrat did win last night. I find that the most interesting thing over the last 2 weeks.
22: Yeah, you know, we've had some interesting split decisions, I think we'll call them, on really both sides of the aisle. And I think the one consistent thing that we've seen across the board is the polling is wrong, right? Like, I mean, the amount of energy, time, and bloviating that we hear on the media airwaves about polling and how they cover these campaigns, and for them to be so off the mark and wrong so frequently, this is why it's stuff like this, honestly, where there is a case to be made why the American people are so skeptical of quote unquote traditional establishment media, because we spend weeks on a time hearing about how, whether it was even in the Michigan primary between Haley Stevens and El Sayed, how it was going to be a blowout race. And then obviously most recently the other night here in Wisconsin, where Hong was supposed to run away with it in a landslide, and all the polling said so, and all the pundits and prognosticators and experts and consultants went on TV and talked ad nauseum how that was going to happen. All these stories were written about what that would mean. And it turned out, you know, Syed barely wins by less than 1%. And Hong barely loses to the more establishment Democrat. And the one takeaway that we could say consistently was, the media got it wrong again.
21: Yeah, I have a bone to pick with the national media. And I we're all guilty of it in some way, shape, or form. But their concentration on the horse race is not acceptable. They don't focus enough on the issues or anything else other than the horse race and the polls. And they consistently now, as you point out, these polls are wrong, and they're arguing and debating over wrong information. So what good is it to the country to have these cable companies talking about the polls when they're wrong? What I mean, it's like a sugar high. So I agree with you. But also there's another thing that I don't think anyone's talking about, Kurt, and I'm interested to get your take on this, and that is these primaries. I think South Carolina's got it right, where they take the top two and they have a runoff. This one in Wisconsin last night, right? They had, I think, six or seven different people, and he ends up with 40% of the vote. They should take the two vote getters and do it again with the top two so that somebody gets 50% of the vote.
22: Yeah, I couldn't agree more. I think that we need to have elections where a majority decides, not a plurality. And again, and I said it in the most nonpartisan way possible, because I just think it's a disservice to the electorate to have a scenario where whoever ends up winning really only gets a third of your primary's electorate vote. The same could be said for what happened in Tennessee a couple months ago as well. And the Republican primary for governor there was Marsha Blackburn, John Rose, and another Republican. And the non-Marsha Blackburn vote exceeded 50%. Marsha won the primary with about 42, 43% of the vote. And I would much rather have a scenario where the top two advance, like you said, and like what we're going to have in South Carolina, and then have the vote that way, so it's then one-on-one, you know, almost a tournament-style election where truly the best candidate survives. And I think, as you know, whatever, which side of the aisle you're on, that's what you should want. You should want the strongest nominee possible for your side to advance to the general election in November, not someone who's walking in wounded and limp, and whose majority of the party voted for somebody else. That's not really a strong mandate. That doesn't engender a tremendous amount of confidence. And I think that's part of the problem we have right now in this country, is we keep electing people. People keep making it to the final round who didn't get the majority of the vote in their own party.
21: Yeah, there's also there's too much talk about election integrity. There's too much shenanigans that can be put in place, right? I put in a stalking horse that can split your vote, which makes me better, right? You put in a stalking horse that hurts my votes, and all of a sudden you get 15 people, and then somebody wins and squeaks through with 36% of the vote. We're too smart at gaming the system. Either a runoff or some type of ranked choice voting is really the only way to go, I think.
22: Yeah, and that is the thing. We now have a situation where, again, both parties do this, so this is not a partisan statement, where you get to, you know, play, you try to game the system and insert other candidates, or you spend money, even though you're a Democrat, you spend money to try to help pick the Republican you think you have a better chance of beating in November, or vice versa. And it's a really convoluted and dishonest system. It really betrays the spirit of what elections are supposed to be about. And whether, again, it's a runoff like we have in South Carolina, or ranked choice voting, which some states have implemented. I think the most important thing is that, again, the will of the people is heard, and that they have confidence in their nominees. And I don't know how you can say you have a lot of confidence in someone coming out of a primary who got less than 50% plus one.
21: Yeah, where does the Democratic Socialist, the progressive wing of the Democratic Party, party go now? Are they going to vote for Crowley, or are they going to take their ball and go home and would rather have a Republican as a governor than vote for a down-the-middle Democrat?
22: Well, this is an interesting kind of replay of what we saw in 2016, especially in the state of Wisconsin. When Bernie Sanders did not get the nomination and Hillary Clinton did, one of the biggest drops in turnout that we saw in the 2016 general election was from the extreme left of the Democratic Party not showing up for Hillary in Wisconsin. That's part of the reason why Donald Trump carried Wisconsin in 2016. And now they're faced with a similar situation. You didn't get your way. You didn't get your nominee. So are you going to put your big boy pants on and show up and vote anyway? Or are you going to pout, put up your hands, whine, cry, post on social media about how the system is rigged and the establishment is out of touch and all the things, and let a Republican win? And if that's your mindset, you don't get your way, so I'm just going to take my ball and go home, then get the hell out of my party. Good riddance. Grow up. You know, if our kids acted this way and came home and said something like that happened to them, so I'm just going to not participate, that'll show them. I would tell them to put your big boy pants on and grow up. And I expect the same from our political candidates, frankly.
21: Yeah. However, though, there are, say, Republicans in Texas who don't like Ken Paxton, who don't want to vote for Ken Paxton, certainly don't like Tallarico. And they're going to do the same thing the progressives are going to do, which is stay home and not vote.
22: Well, I think it all depends on why you're not voting. If you have a policy disagreement, or if you have a more of a moral disagreement, we'll say a character disagreement. You know, I know a lot. You know, I live here in Dallas, Texas, so I'm very in tune with what's going on right now in the Tallarico Paxton contest. And I think objectively, people can look at it and say Paxton's got a lot of baggage, more than your normal Senate candidate, certainly more than what John Cornyn would have had in a general election scenario. And I know a lot of folks who can't square their faith, their Christianity, their moral values with supporting PAC. They can't bring themselves to vote for a Democrat either, and so they're going to skip that one. And that's your prerogative. I think that's different than doing what some Democrats have done in the past, which is we're not going to vote for the establishment Democrat as a protest vote because we wanted our lefty guy to win. But ideologically speaking, by surrendering that vote, you are allowing someone to take a spot that is so diametrically opposed to what you believe in as a, quote, Democrat, that I think that just it's such a spoiled brat child mentality versus what I think we're seeing a little bit here in Texas, which is just, you know, people having a moral conundrum about Paxton.
21: You think Michelle Tafoya, Republican in Minnesota, well-spoken, well-known, reporter for CBS and the NFL mm-hmm. Network, you think she has got the juice to turn that seat red?
22: If anyone does, it is someone like that who is anyone who watches sports knows Michelle Tafoya. She's been a trailblazer in her profession. Anyone who's watched football, whether it was CBS or NBC or ESPN, has seen and heard her. And again, I think there's something said for, you know, people who are familiar with the media, who know how to communicate and present themselves. They make for formidable candidates. Is it going to be enough in Minnesota? That's a tough proposition for a seat that's, that belonged to, was Amy Klobuchar. We'll see. I think the hardest thing for Tafoya, and I think this is true across the board, it is such an unfavorable political environment for Republicans right now. Maybe that'll change in the next few months, but right now, the economy is not doing, the gangbusters that they promised in 2024. The president's approval rating is at a historic low. The war in Iran is sucking up a lot of oxygen, and there's a direct correlation with that conflict, as well as the cost of gas and energy and shipping going up. The environment is really tough. And I almost anybody, in my opinion, running in that seat for Minnesota that's on the Republican side would have a really, really tough time. But if anybody could overcome that, I think it is someone who isn't not a political establishment person, not a career politician, someone who has spent their entire career doing something very different. And someone who, if you watch sports, you have a positive association with Michelle Tafoya.
21: Yeah. Yeah. She's well spoken. She'll be able to handle herself on the campaign trail. And even though Minnesota is known as a Democratic state, they've got an independent streak there as well. So I'm with you. I think she's going to have a chance against the self-avowed Democratic socialist there. Finally, let's talk Mike Lindell. Mike Lindell is now loses the Democratic primary, or excuse me, loses the Republican primary, claiming some type of election fraud. But this is his own party doing election fraud. These are Republicans who are doing election fraud. How is he going to square that hole?
22: Yeah, he's delusional. He's in denial. And really what this is, and this is no different really than why I believe Hong lost in Wisconsin. For all the talk about outsiders and anti-establishment and all of that, why these people lose. Mike Lindell spent $0 on political ads in this campaign. Zero. Hong only spent $100,000 on ads on TV. Like Crowley, who won that race, spent $3.3 million. For all the talk about how the world has changed and TV is dead and traditional media is dead, advertising works. TV advertising, especially in campaigns, work. And Mike Lindell just found out the cost of spending $0 on TV during a campaign, and that's why he lost. It had nothing to do with any election fraud or shenanigans or anything, and certainly I think we could all agree it's highly unlikely that Republicans engaged in election fraud to stop a guy who was endorsed by President Trump from winning.
21: Maybe MyPillow should have run. He spent more money advertising MyPillow than anything else. By the way, I would also argue that radio advertising works better than TV advertising, but that's just me, Kurt.
22: Hey, we all love radio.
21: Yes, we do. Kurt Bardella with us, political strategist, was right. Now he's left. He has a great podcast. Who's your podcast co-host?
22: Oh, my favorite Republican pundit, Erin McGuire. You got to have her on sometime because she's dynamite.
21: It's a yin and a yang podcast. It's called Party Lines Podcast. Look for it. Kurt Bardella, thanks for checking in. Have yourself a good week.
22: We'll talk to you soon, my friend. Be well.
21: You got it. America at Night, back in a moment.
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10: Well, the polls got it wrong in Minnesota. The polls got it wrong in Wisconsin. They got it Wisconsin really bad. Now, this is kind of interesting. Miss Hung, Francesca Hung, they got it about right with the polls. They said she was going to get about 30%. About 40% of the vote. She ended up getting 39%. So that was spot on. But Crowley, they said he was going to get around 10% of the vote. He got around 40%. They were 30 points off from his vote. Frank Luntz, who we should try and get on the show. He's a really good pollster and a really good interview. We should get him on the show. He's now calling for pollsters to shut down primary polling in the Midwest until we can figure out why the polls are getting it so wrong. It's really remarkable. And this guy Crowley dropped out of the race after he got a bad poll, and for whatever reason he got back in and ultimately was able to win by whatever it was, 4,000 or 5,000 votes. We were watching this, and when we went off the air last night, I'm certainly no expert in polling, but you could see the results coming in, and you could see that he was up by, I don't know when we got off the air, he was up by 1,000, 1,500, and you could see that whatever numbers were still left out, that was his territory. So when I went to bed last night, I thought he had a

0: 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We'll come back and talk about it. America at Night, back in a moment.
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9: For the SRN News, I'm Jason Walker. An Army Apache attack chopper has gone down in a Texas field, killing both soldiers on board. Officials say from nearby Fort Hood, the crew members were on a routine training mission. A former Southern Poverty Law Center official charged in the Justice Department's case against the Alabama-based civil rights group, Heidi Beirich, made her initial court appearance in California Wednesday. Her lawyer says that she is innocent, adding the prosecutors are trying to punish his client for her long record of success in dismantling hate groups. Police in Minnesota say a man killed his wife and his 7-year-old daughter at a daycare. He's also suspected of killing a 78-year-old relative in another attack. Police say the man then shot himself after stabbing his family. SRN News.
10: This is weatherology. I'm meteorologist Laura Lockwood with the Alexandria Lakes Area Forecast. Cloudy tonight with a chance for storms. Lows around

0: 64. Northwest winds 5 to 10 miles per hour. High of 80. Tomorrow, slight chance for showers. Tomorrow night, 61. Sunshine mixed with clouds at times. Friday, with daytime highs approaching 80. 78. Chance of thunderstorms Saturday. For KXRA, a meteorologist, Laura Lockwood. Currently, it's 75 degrees.
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4: All right, let's have a little history lesson here for a second. Believe it or not, in 2005, which is 21 years ago, if I'm doing my math correct, News Corp, Fox, bought a social networking site called MySpace for $580 million because MySpace was all the rage. However, then someone invented Facebook, and MySpace became a sort of joke, and it became the Atari of social media sites. And everybody switched to Facebook, and we were off and running. A few years later, believe it or not, News Corp sold it to a bunch of investors, including Justin Timberlake, for like $30 million. So they bought it for $580 million and sold it for $30. Well, guess what? Now there's a group of investors who want to bring MySpace back because of the toxic nature of social media. They think Facebook is the perfect antidote. To talk about this, somebody who studies this stuff. She is a associate professor of marketing and social media researcher at the University of Akron. She studies media platforms, the noise on social media, political clutter, and privacy burnout when it comes to social media. Dr. Alexa Fox, thanks for joining us here on America at Night.
5: Thank you for having me. I'm glad to be here.
4: You gotcha. But before we talk about MySpace, let's talk about the current nature of social media. Is it my imagination, or are people really getting burnt out of social media and are sick of the toxic noise? And do we see people turning it off?
5: I think we do. And whether they turn it off forever or whether they at least take a break, people are finding value in stepping away. And we see this from the way that everybody, not just maybe a certain generation or a certain type of person, behaves, but I think we see this from a variety of people, because social media is no longer just about young folks. It's about everybody, and everybody can sometimes just use a little break. And maybe they don't realize that they need that break until they actually take it. But I think once they step away, they can see where the value really is in taking that time.
4: Yeah, and sad reality is, I guess most people get most of their news from Facebook, which is so sad. But personally, I de-emphasized it and took it off my homepage, if you will, and buried it on one of my pages. And I would get rid of it if it weren't for my job. And I've even found myself much happier and much more enjoyable, not listening to the toxic nature and, quite frankly, the pornography that is interspersed with the toxicity. So just anecdotally, when I de-emphasize it, I feel so much better.
5: Right. And I think it's making that choice to, like you said, take it off of your homepage or maybe even delete the app. I've definitely spoken with people where they've said, you know, I kind of have to go on my computer now to access social media because having it on my phone is just too tempting to look at too often. And so I think you're right. Sometimes it's about maybe not even taking a break completely, but perhaps just making a certain choice as far as how you can access it or how frequently or how often you can access it. And this is becoming more and more commonplace.
4: What are we seeing with children and teenagers when it comes to social media? And what are we seeing from some of these schools and school districts and states that are banning social media in schools?
5: There is so much happening in that space. And this is really an area that I'm very passionate about. I research children's online privacy quite a bit and really take a look at what the constantly changing online landscape looks like for them. And I think for children, it's something that they're getting familiar with earlier and earlier, and they might see it at school, whether it's from the school itself or whether it's from friends at school, peers, whoever it might be, they are kind of seeing it in other areas, activities with other, whether it's their parents or other adults. And that can really be a lot for anybody. As we just discussed, as adults, there it can be overwhelming, let alone a child's mind still developing, still really trying to kind of understand how to take in all this information. And so there are a lot of kind of pivots towards let's not allow it at all. Let's ban it completely for teenagers, for children, whatever it might be. And I think while it's tempting to maybe do some of those things, I also think it can be a bit of a challenge to say there shouldn't be any social media ever because it is a reality of the world we live in. Rather, I think a smart approach may be to try to be very wise and very cautious and really kind of think a lot about the way that it's presented, the way it's taken in, the way our children are consuming this content, and how it's designed is a big part of that as well. And that's where I think now some of these social media companies have been put more in the spotlight in recent years, is to really kind of say, okay, this is a part of our society today. This isn't something that's necessarily going away. And maybe it shouldn't, but there needs to be some responsibility taken for the way that we create these platforms and put this information in front of children, especially so that it's not just, well, whatever happens, happens, and hopefully it works out for the best. Now there's a bit more of that kind of responsibility being put on social media companies, and I think that that makes a lot of sense. And after many years, decades now of it being kind of the other way, the pendulum starting to swing towards, okay, let's think a little bit about how they can be responsible for the platforms they design.
4: I have a advertiser, I have a friend of mine who owns a business, and she advertises in Austin, Texas. And she went with the influencer route for 6 months, only to find out that everyone on social media, but not everyone, but most people on social media in Austin were influencers. So all she found out was that she was advertising to other influencers. She was like, what am I doing? I'm not reaching any of my customers. I'm just reaching other influencers. And so it was almost comical. She went back to advertising radio and her business took off, which, I could have saved her a lot of money, and told her that in the beginning. But let's talk about these algorithms, because a lot of people don't even know that they're being manipulated. The social media companies, the Facebooks of the world, the Twitter of the world, send you rage because their goal is to get you to listen and to watch longer. And they found out and spent billions of dollars realizing this, that the more angry they make you, the more upset they make you, the longer you listen. So they send you rage bait to get you to listen longer or to watch longer to get you more angry.
5: Yeah, I think especially because it's people use it as a search engine just as much as they use it as a social platform. They use it as a way to learn information, discover things, and to really also, as you said, you know, they sort of see it as a way to consume news. So whatever does sort of pique your interest or whatever you're actively searching for, you tend to see a lot of that content coming back in your feed, at least for a little while, until maybe something else kind of piques your interest and the content switches. So when, you know, we say these algorithms can be helpful in some ways in providing you information that maybe could help and be useful to whatever need you have or whatever information you might be seeking, I think there's also a lot of ways in which it can become inundating. It becomes too much. It becomes maybe spun in such a way that it can be more troublesome and worrying than helpful. And you're right that a lot of people don't really realize that this is kind of what's going on, that there are motives in terms of the type of information that's prioritized or deprioritized. And this has kind of been an ongoing battle now for a number of years, but like I said, is more recently kind of being put in the spotlight as an issue that needs to be explored.
4: Are you seeing, we're starting to read some of the children are sort of coming back to life in schools after the schools have banned the social media. Are you starting to see that in some of the data you're looking at?
5: Well, yes, I think that schools being much more proactive with taking an approach to say, we don't need to have it all day. We don't need to be focused on it during class and even in free periods, things like that. There's ways that we can kind of connect outside of that. I think that that is very vitally important to the way that kids are able to, because they spend a lot of time at school every day. So being able to sort of have an environment that doesn't prioritize that, but sort of takes the emphasis off of it and really kind of lets them look in real life and sort of engage in real life, is something that can make a lot of sense to a learning environment. And not just from the academic side of things, but the emotional and social well-being side of things, which we all know is such a big component of being in school as well. I think there's a lot of benefit that it can be gleaned from kind of limiting and making sure that we aren't, you know, kind of saying kids can never and they won't ever have access to it, but being very intentional about it and really kind of taking a step back to say it can't just be free reign. We need to think of ways to make it a more intentional experience.
4: Dr. Alexa Fox, Associate Professor of Marketing and Social Media Researcher at the University of Akron. News that MySpace wants to fill the space of Let's Anger Media and social media. Doctor, what is Fexit? We know what Brexit is. What is Fexit?
5: Well, Fexit is kind of the idea of people exiting Facebook. And this was a phenomenon that I studied with my colleagues a few years ago, actually, leading up to the 2020 election. And we took a look at this idea that there is so much content now. The context we used was Facebook, but I think it can apply for other platforms as well. That Facebook, you know, it really used to be about just social connections between friends or family. And now there's a lot of content that's, it's brand focused content or it's political focused content. And it's grown to be so much. And this was, like I said, we kind of discovered this idea and explored it a few years back, but it continues to be the case even now in 2026. You just see all kinds of content. And so what we took a look at really was this idea of, does the type of content that people see determine whether they are willing to or would seek out muting somebody on Facebook or removing them as a friend on Facebook or maybe even exiting Facebook altogether? And we did find that brand and political content really can drive users away, and people are especially unlikely to want to see political content when it doesn't align with their views. That was the strongest reason for wanting to engage in this Fexit behavior, as we found. And so it just kind of affirms a lot of the kind of ways that people say, well, it's sort of just an echo chamber. You know, it's everybody just wants to sort of hear what they want to hear, the information. We really did see that this is true, that yes, people didn't really like seeing political information on either side of the spectrum, but especially when they disagreed with it, it was a good way for them to sort of just say, I don't want to engage with this person. I'm ready to sort of get off of the platform. So this is something that, you know, has really kind of brought a lot of tension to these platforms. Everybody who's a user has seen this, you know, kind of content where it angers people. People get really upset. And sometimes these kind of exits, you know, might be driven by the type of content as opposed to maybe someone saying, look, I just really feel like I need a break. I'm feeling like it's too much. It's overwhelming. Yeah. It really may have to do with exactly what the content is.
4: I don't understand why the advertisers want to be associated with such rage or hate. It seems like I wouldn't want my product to be placed next to something that creates either so much hate, so much rage, or so many scams, right? What was the story a couple of weeks ago, maybe a couple of months ago, where Facebook knew they were taking ads from sort of scamming products and trying to scam your money? I mean, there's really it's a toxic soup out there. I don't understand why parents aren't more upset over it, right? They're upset about a book in a library, but they're not upset with the toxicity of a Facebook.
5: Yeah, I think it's sometimes hard for, like in the case of what you mentioned with parents, it's sometimes hard for people to sort of understand this is what's going on the back end. You know, you sort of see this very pretty polished version of whether it's an ad or other type of content. You see what the app presents. you don't always see kind of what's going on the back end in terms of how is the information being shared, what's going on. And so I think that when there's a lot of opportunity to see and maybe think that some of that content could be helpful, it seems relevant to you, like I was saying before, based on kind of the idea of, okay, I've reached out and or I've maybe sought some of this information, I've looked for a certain type of product, and now I'm seeing ads for that product and others like it related products. Right. So I could see maybe where the relevance would be. You're not sort of maybe seeing all the behind the scenes work that gets taken into account in order to make that happen. And maybe also then what's going on to kind of provide less relevant or, like you said, spammier content. Yeah. That could be much less useful than, you know, something that might be mixed in with more helpful content.
4: Do you think a social media site like MySpace that tones down the rhetoric is much more friendly, more getting back to what your high school friends were doing? Do you think MySpace has a chance to make a comeback here?
5: I think it really could, because that's what it was founded on, and it never really had a chance to get beyond that. By the time it started dying down in popularity, Facebook was in its infancy. It was still gaining popularity, but social media looked a lot different. It truly looked more social. It didn't look so polished. Everything was a little bit more focused on this idea of connections and friends. And, you know, some people kind of look back on that period and they say, like, oh, it's so cringy, you know, to look back and see how people posted, what they talked about. Like, it was a lot more free. People weren't so concerned about their public image because, again, they didn't really get what it means to have information posted on the internet and on social to keep it there forever. But I do think that that could really be something that people might seek a little bit more, is it's less focused on, I think if it could be less or not driven by an algorithm, if it doesn't force AI features the way that sometimes it feels a little bit forced on other platforms, and if it really offers that customization for the user that everybody loved so much about MySpace that is kind of missing from modern day platforms, I think it really could be successful. So if they stay true to what they were originally popular for and what people might feel that sense of nostalgia for today,
4: yeah,
5: it could be successful.
4: Who knew MySpace old school? From your mouth to God's ears. Dr. Alexa Fox, professor of marketing and social media researcher at the University of Akron. Doctor, thanks for a nice conversation. Have yourself a good night.
5: Thank you.
4: You got it. America at Night, back in a moment.
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1: Hey, some news in the Paramount Warner Brothers deal breaking tonight. Apparently, Paramount's legal chief has said that selling CNN as part of the merger is on the table as a way to resolve the antitrust lawsuit that is threatening the $110 billion acquisition of Warner Brothers. So they would sell CNN, and Barry Diller chimed in and said, I'll buy it. So we'll wait and see what happens. And then, of course, do you see where the Lakers? Last year, they sold for $10 billion. Today, Bob Iger of Disney fame and Jared Kushner's brother are buying the Lakers for $12 billion. The guy bought it for $10 billion last year, and he's selling it this year for $12 billion. That's a pretty good deal. Own the club for a year and make $2 billion? That's interesting. See how all that turns out. All right, stay right there. We got lots more to get to. There were a bunch of women after the JFK assassination that fueled the conspiracy theories that we still talk about today. We'll talk about that coming up next hour. Our executive director is Alex Hinton. Our engineer tonight is Richard Good. I'm McGraw-Milhaven, and this is America at Night on Westwood One.
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15: News this hour from Town Hall. I'm Jason Walker. Southern Poverty Law Center's former chief financial officer arrested and charged with fraud in a superseding indictment accusing her of overseeing fraudulent donor payments to a number of informants inside hate groups. That includes one of whom she allegedly had been involved in a romantic relationship. They also allegedly shared a bank account. Attorney General Todd Blanche was asked about the arrest of Heidi Byrich.
16: I think as alleged in the indictment, this individual participated in the scheme. As alleged, I believe she was part of the effort to open bank accounts in completely fictitious companies' names and make payments that to individuals for reasons that were not accurate as described.
15: Well, the White House is losing one of its most visible faces.
5: Caroline Leavitt is stepping down as White House press secretary at the end of the month. Leavitt, the youngest person ever to hold the job, recently had her second child and is leaving to spend more time with her young family. President Trump said she will stay on as one of his top outside advisors and called her one of the best press secretaries in the history of the office. Willie Nelson, the White House.
15: Army Apache attack chopper has gone down in a Texas field, killing both the soldiers on board. Authorities from nearby Fort Hood say the crew members were on a routine training mission. Police in Minnesota say a man has stabbed to death his wife and their 7-year-old daughter at a daycare. He's also suspected of killing a 78-year-old relative in a separate attack. Police say the man then fatally shot himself after stabbing his wife and child. Police also indicate now no other children at the daycare in the home were harmed in that incident. More on these stories, townhall.com.
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15: The NBA's most valuable franchise has been sold again. Here is Marcelo Sanchez.
18: The Los Angeles Lakers are being sold to businessmen Josh Kushner and Bob Iger for $12.5 billion, the second time in just over a year. The sale, first reported by ESPN, still needs approval from the NBA's Board of Governors, and that process can take several weeks. The Lakers were valued at $10 billion last year when Mark Walter purchased a controlling stake from the Buss family. Kushner and Iger had also been involved in trying to get an expansion team for Las Vegas, but by buying the Lakers, the two do not have to wait for that decision. If it happens, expansion could take place in the 2028-29 season. I'm Marcela Sanchez.
15: It has been said the Los Angeles Lakers rank close, right up with the New York Yankees and Dallas Cowboys when it comes to overall worth. Breaking news and analysis, townhall.com. A mini Mozart heist is blighted. An anniversary tribute as thieves have made off with a lot of loot.
19: The gold statuettes of Austria's most famous composer disappeared from his hometown of Salzburg, officials say, leaving a tribute to Wolfgang Amadeus Mozart on his 270th birthday considerably less crowded. The Mozarteum Foundation had on July 15 unveiled 320 statuettes, each barely 20 inches high, showing Mozart with his dog. They were designed by German conceptualist artist Ottmar Hull. Within 2 weeks, more than 80 of the polymer figures had disappeared. By Wednesday, a total of 210 were missing. I'm Charles de Ledesma.
15: Jury selection began Wednesday in Meta's federal trial over claims its platforms have harmed youth mental health and pushed kids in violation of federal law. More on these stories, townhall.com.
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22: This is Weatherology. I'm meteorologist Laura Lockwood with the Alexandria Lakes Area Forecast. Cloudy tonight with a chance for storms. Lows around 64. Northwest winds 5 to 10 miles per hour. High of 80 tomorrow. Slight chance for showers. Tomorrow night, 61. Sunshine mixed with clouds at times. Friday, with daytime highs approaching 80. 78, chance of thunderstorms Saturday. For KXRA, I'm meteorologist Laura Lockwood. Currently 76.
0: Westwood One presents America at Night. Here's your host, McGraw-Milhaven.

0: right, welcome back. It's hour number two here on America at Night. A couple of text messages for you. Radio is often rage bait. Yeah, no, that's true. That's true. Radio can be rage bait. Anything can be, right? That's the whole idea. That's why I don't do that. I don't do rage radio. It's not my thing. It's not my bag. I like to talk to people. I don't. It's late night radio. It's like, get over yourself. Nothing's that angry. We got enough things going on in the world, in our own lives. So I don't want to be angry at something I had no control over. And it's like a game. Frank Luntz would be a great guest. Yes, he would. I've already reached out to Cynthia, our producer, to see if she can work that out. Carol in Naperville, Illinois, checks in. Loved the segment on last night's show about Flight 93, the National Memorial in Shanksville, Pennsylvania. Adding that to our must-see road trip. Did I hear correctly? Only 15 states require their schools to teach about 9/11 as part of our country's history. Such a disgrace. Yeah, you heard that, right? I heard that, too. Last night during our National Parks segment, she mentioned that only 15 states in the country have a law that say the schools are required to teach about 9/11. Now, I don't know why that would be, because we weren't teaching it, or we were teaching the conspiracy theories, or people are too upset by it, so it might upset the students. I mean, that seems just beyond stupid that you wouldn't teach about 9/11 and at least have a discussion about it, at least talk about it. I mean, it's affecting people's lives even today, and so I find that very hard to believe. But that's why we have the National Parks segment on, so that we can learn about this great country. Speaking of that, the JFK assassination was in 1963, and there were a group of housewives who fought the Warren Commission tooth and nail to get the real story. They call themselves the Housewives Underground, and there's a new book about those women. We'll talk to the author next about this book and the very first conspiracy theorists, if you will. America at Night, back in a moment.
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0: If you're looking for a good conspiracy theory, you have come to the right place. The JFK assassination is considered one of the great stories, and what happened, who done it, and who was hiding it from who. Our next guest has written a book, not about the conspiracy itself, but the women who helped investigate it. The new book is called The Housewives Underground, the untold story of the women who made the JFK assassination our most enduring mystery. Caitlin Tiffany is a writer for The Atlantic and has penned the book. Caitlin, welcome to America at Night.
22: Thanks so much for having me.
0: So when did you get interested in this story? And tell me about these women. How did you find out about these women that sort of kept the flame alive?
22: Yeah. So about 5 years ago or so, The Atlantic was doing a special project on conspiracy thinking in America. So I had done a couple of stories for that about these subcultures of women that had gotten really invested in QAnon, which is, you know, obviously the big conspiracy theory of that time.
0: Right.
22: And then in doing some research for some follow-up stories for that, I was reading this academic book called The Stigmatization of Conspiracy Theories Since the 1950s. That's actually not even the whole title. It's much longer. But it was a really interesting book by this German historian, Katharina Thalmann. And she mentioned in her chapter about Kennedy theories, this group of women who had taken it upon themselves to investigate the case. And I guess what drew my attention to them was that her point in including them was to talk about, you know, how disparaged they were in the media and how they were sort of the beginning of this stereotype we have of conspiracy theorists being like eccentric, loners, you know, bored, overactive imaginations, et cetera. A lot of that came from sort of presentation that was made of them in this magazine article in the 60s. So I was intrigued by that and decided to dig into it more. I didn't really come from any particular personal interest in the Kennedy assassination. I'd never really thought about it very much before. But I had written a lot about women's participation in subcultures and the way that they're discussed in the media. And so that's what really grabbed my attention.
0: It's so interesting because you think the QAnon conspiracy theories and all the other conspiracy theories that now seem to happen every other week, you think that was only, I guess it happens faster because of the social media world we live in, but it was going on long before there was the internet and or social media.
22: Totally. Although I think like what I quickly realized while I was researching is like if you read what these people were writing and researching about the assassination, like, yes, to some extent they were conspiracy theorists, but their research was so dry. They were so, a lot of them were so careful. They did not want to say anything that was wrong because they didn't want to be like made fun of. They wanted to be taken seriously. It's such a far cry from today where, you know, people on YouTube are competing to say the craziest thing that's going to get them the most attention.
0: So take us back. How did you find, you tell the tale through these three women. Why did you pick these three women?
22: Yeah, well, so the mention of them in that book that I just was describing pointed me to this magazine story from 1967 where these two reporters kind of went around the country interviewing different people who had been studying the Kennedy assassination and kind of positing that the Warren Commission hadn't been completely thorough or that it was maybe even deceptive. So they were doing these mini profiles of people all across the country, mostly men, and some of the men were already famous. For example, Mark Lane, people might have heard of. But then they devote, these reporters devote this middle section to the quote-unquote Housewives Underground. And these were the three women that they talked about in that and put into that grouping, which, like, it's interesting because they did have similarities. They were doing a lot of the behind-the-scenes research, behind-the-scenes support work for these more public-facing men, but they were also very different. Shirley Martin, who's one of the central characters, lived in rural Oklahoma. She spent a lot of time driving down to Dallas to interview people herself, which was very different from Sylvia Marr, who was like a United Nations bureaucrat, lived in the West Village, was extremely academically inclined. You know, she didn't want to go to Dallas. She just wanted to read all of the government evidence and billions of pages of evidence and see if she could figure out what went wrong. And then they were also in touch with this third woman, Maggie Field, who lived in Beverly Hills. And she was much more interested in like hosting fundraisers, bringing the group of quote unquote critics together, organizing debate. She had them over to show them the Zapruder film when she got a bootleg copy in the late 60s, that kind of thing. So they were conveniently placed East Coast, West Coast, and dead center of the country, but also they had these three different approaches to promoting their cause that I thought were really interesting. And they also had very intense relationships with each other, which provided sort of the narrative arc.
0: Yeah. Caitlin Tiffany is our guest. The book is called The Housewives Underground. Today, they would find each other on Facebook in 5 minutes. How did they find each other back in the 60s?
22: Yeah, it took a lot more work. Some of them found each other through, like, you know, there was a lot more alt weeklies and sort of small run independent magazines at that time. So if one of them wrote a letter to the editor about the case that somebody else read and thought it was well argued, they would write to them and say, you know, do you want to be in touch? Do you want to share evidence? They would hear people on the radio. Sylvia Marr, who lived in New York, went to a seminar at the New School that brought together a bunch of people who were interested in interrogating the Warren Report. And so she met a bunch of people that way. And then word of mouth once they became kind of a community of amateur scholars, I suppose.
0: Yeah. Talk about the talk radio aspect of this, because that was part of getting the word out. Was it not using talk radio to get these people on there to sort of fan the flames of an alternative theory to the Warren Commission?
22: Yeah. Sylvia Marr in particular was on the radio all the time, the Barry Gray Show, different, like, you know, late night talk programs in New York and Philadelphia. And it was an easy way to fill time on some of these programs because people were endlessly interested in it. You know, you could pretty easily set up a panel of of Warren Report critics, as they called themselves, and then just open it up for caller questions. So I mentioned in the book one night that Sylvia was doing a radio show in Philly, and they opened it up to questions, and she took questions like until 5 a.m. Because it was just something people couldn't get enough of. You know, it was endlessly discussable.
0: It was great copy, whether it was true or not, or whether it just fed the flames of a giant conspiracy. And it was great radio, and so just run with it.
22: Mm-hmm. Yeah.
0: Yeah. Really kind of interesting. Okay, so how – take me through their research. Take me through – well, back up a second. How did you research this? So you found these three women. How did you go about researching them all these years later?
22: Yeah, I wasn't sure that it would be possible at first. It's kind of hard to research people – who are no longer living, who weren't famous, unless they kept very meticulous records of their lives, which luckily they did. They were all, you know, highly literate, talking all the time to each other. And all of their letters, for the most part, were in the same archive in Maryland. A bunch of their family members had ended up getting their papers to the same archivist, who had been sort of an activist archivist, I would say. He'd been kind of pursuing the critics' families, trying to amass a lot of that material there so that it wouldn't be thrown away. So they had thousands of letters back and forth, these three women between each other and then between the other people they were working with, and notably to the letters that they sent to the FBI, to J. Edgar Hoover, to Earl Warren, to, you know, Congress people. They were to editors of newspapers, people that they thought weren't covering the case sufficiently. They were constantly writing and documenting, so there weren't a lot of gaps in the story because of their.
0: So they left a paper trail for you to go down.
22: Yeah, exactly. They made a rabbit hole for me for sure.
0: what was their motivation? Did they just didn't believe the Warren Commission? They didn't think it was possible. They loved Kennedy. What was the motivation to? They just didn't trust the Warren Commission.
22: I think a mix of things. Some of them loved Kennedy. Shirley Martin really loved Kennedy. She, I think, partly was informed by, she was very unpopular in the town that she lived in. And then you felt very alienated from the people around her. So then when Kennedy went to the Deep South, as people, you know, feared that he would meet some kind of violence there, she felt very much like, you know, we knew that was going to happen, so why was it allowed to happen? And so she got roped in for that reason, both out of, like, she already had this kind of passionate interest in history and in politics. She had this personal investment in Kennedy, and then she had this, like, also personal motivation of wanting to, I think, participate in the broader world more than she had been able to previously from the middle of rural Oklahoma. She talked a lot about wanting to participate more, but feeling insecure about being uneducated and having nothing to say. So it was something that was really painful to her, but I think also opened a door in a way. And the others, I think Sylvia in particular, she was really tormented by these conflicting ideals that she held. I mean, she was a prototypical New Deal liberal, worked at the United Nations, like thought that the government had this very positive role to play in improving people's lives. But then she was also subject to questioning during the Red Scare. She was privy to a lot of rumors about the U.S.'s interference in foreign countries, the CIA's efforts to topple various regimes. And so she also had this really powerful feeling that the government was like deceptive and manipulative, and so she didn't totally trust the story about Oswald being this, you know, far left Marxist killer. She actually did write with some letters of support to Earl Warren initially, because she had a lot of respect for him, but I think gradually just the amount of secrecy there was around the investigation, and then around, you know, when she read the Warren report, she felt like it was smudging some of the facts, and kind of ice skating over some of the problems with the investigation. And she, after that, was kind of a dog with a bone, you know, just like dedicated to it.
0: Did you? The book is called The Housewives Underground, The Untold Story of the Women Who Made the JFK Assassination One of Our Most Enduring Mysteries. Caitlin Tiffany, our guest, the book came out last month. Can you trace back all of the theories of the Kennedy assassination to these women or to women who were out there trying to investigate it?
22: I do think that they had a pretty pivotal role, obviously, or I wouldn't have written the book. But so, for example, Mark Lane, who I mentioned, he's a very famous assassination conspiracy theorist who sort of started out, he had already been somewhat of a household name because he had been an assemblyman in New York. But he gets connected with Marguerite Oswald by Shirley Martin, by one of these women. He receives a lot of help and assistance from Sylvia Marr, who is constantly fact-checking him. He's a little bit sloppy with facts. Mm-hmm. And then Maggie Field would raise money for him. She helped him prepare for this big debate in Beverly Hills against one of the Warren Commission lawyers. I think, like, some of the more famous theories would have come specifically from them. Like, Sylvia Marr was one of the first to develop this theory that there were decoy Lee Harvey Oswalds in and around Dallas in 1963. She didn't like to posit alternative stories of the crime. She preferred to focus on critiquing the Warren report itself, but she was key in that, and she helped Richard Popkin write his famous essay, The Second Oswald, for the New York Review of Books, helped him respond to some criticisms of that essay and such. So there are tendrils going all the way back, but they were part of a broader cultural shift, I would say.
0: Yeah, and the fact that they would go on radio shows for 2-3 hours a night, they were just fanning the flames, just like you would on Facebook today, fanning the flames. They just used talk radio and some of the alternative medias at the time to do the same thing. Fascinating. Caitlin Tiffany, hold that thought. Lots more to get to. The book is called The Housewives Underground, The Untold Story of the Women Who Made the JFK

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8: With SRN News, I'm Jason Walker, former Southern Poverty Law Center official, now charged in the Justice Department's case against the civil rights group. Heidi Beirich making her initial court appearance in California Wednesday. Her attorney says she is innocent, adding the prosecutors are just trying to punish his client for her long record of success in dismantling, quote, hate groups. Police in Minnesota say a man killed his wife and their 7-year-old daughter in a knifing incident in a daycare. He is also suspected of killing an elderly relative in a separate attack. Police say the man then fatally shot himself. None of the children in the daycare other than his daughter were hurt. Lawyers for the man charged with killing Charlie Kirk say he shouldn't be eligible for the death penalty. SRN News.
9: This is Weatherology. I'm meteorologist Laura Lockwood with the Alexandria Lakes Area Forecast. Cloudy tonight with a chance for storms. Lows around 64. Northwest winds 5 to 10 miles per hour. High of 80 tomorrow. Slight chance for showers. Tomorrow night, 61. Sunshine mixed with clouds at times. Friday with daytime highs approaching 80. 78. Chance of thunderstorms Saturday. For KXRA, I'm meteorologist Laura Lockwood. Currently, it's 73 degrees.
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13: Caitlin Tiffany is our guest. She has written a book that's getting a whole lot of attention, The Housewives Underground, the untold story of the women who made the JFK assassination our most endearing.

0: hearing mystery. Caitlin, let me ask you this question today, because I thought it was so fascinating, the similarities between then and today and the differences between then and today when you talk about conspiracy theories. Today, it's a cottage industry. Today, you make money off of these with clicks and clickbait and all that type of stuff. Did these women have a stream of income and or revenue, and was it a financial reason for them to keep doing this?
1: No, yeah, it's a pretty big difference. It was not at all financially lucrative. In fact, I think it was very expensive for them, partly because information was so much less accessible. I mean, to be really invested in the Kennedy assassination at that time, you would have to, first of all, purchase the 26 volumes of hearings and exhibits of government evidence from the government publishing office, have it shipped to you. That was not a negligible expense. And then as the National Archives continued declassifying things and releasing things, the critics, as they called themselves, would often have to pool their money to go and get copies. You needed all of these physical resources, not to mention staying in touch with each other. They would always joke about like running up their phone bills, all the money that they were spending staying in touch. They needed tape recorders. They traveled a lot. Maggie Field actually bought a copy machine that she kept in her bathroom because this is the 60s. It was quite enormous. So I think that was something they actually pushed back on a lot in some of the media portrayals. They would kind of, the journalists would sort of suggest like these women are trying to get, you know, benefit off of the Kennedy legacy. They're trying to get rich. They're trying to get famous. And certainly there were people in this circle who were interested in attention and some level of like glory and recognition and vindication. But I don't think that anybody got rich.
0: Let's talk about the conspiracy theory, because I that has a negative connotation. And I know today there are people who are still convinced any number of things about the Kennedy assassination. But did the women uncover any facts not in evidence? Did even the Warren Commission admit that some things, I mean, did these women uncover anything that was always or was actually agreed upon as a fact that was not necessarily brought forward by the Warren Commission before?
1: Well, I don't know that they discovered new information, because for the most part, their focus, as I mentioned, was on disproving the Warren report. They certainly did find many issues with the Warren report itself. Some issues that had been noticed by other people too, but they drew a lot of attention to the fact that the FBI's description of the autopsy was completely different from what ended up being in the Warren report itself. Because Sylvia was so expert in the 26 volumes, she knew about all of the eyewitness testimony and all of the interviews that the Warren Commission did. So she knew and could point out sort of how they picked and chose which bits of testimony to include, because they already supported the theory that they were working from. So they did a very good job with that. I think that is kind of like the, not to spoil it, but sort of like the arc and the tragedy of the book is that, later in the 70s, the House Select Committee on Assassinations reinvestigates the case with the help of some of these people, including Sylvia Marr. And Sylvia and her friends are very disappointed, because what the House Select Committee ultimately says is, it ultimately does say the Warren report is misleading, that investigation was not as exhaustive as the government claimed. The FBI and the CIA had all of these conflicts of interest that they didn't disclose. But at the end of the day, we don't have anything else. Oswald was part of, they do say that there may have been a second shooter in the HSCA report, but they don't say that Oswald was innocent, which is what some of these people were really hoping for. I think that's the tension and sort of the sadness of the story, is that they say that they're really just interested in an honest accounting of the facts. But then even when they get one that is more honest than the original, it's very disappointing for them.
0: Yeah, it's one of those things where no answer would be suffice, right? No admission, right? They would, no matter what's reported, they're still not happy.
1: Yeah, it's hard to say. I don't know if there might have been some some version of an investigation that would convince them, but because it was such a crazy time. You know, the reason that the case even got reinvestigated by Congress in the 70s is because the American people had just learned absurd things, like the CIA was testing bioweapons on their citizens. You know, like FBI tried to get Martin Luther King Jr. to kill himself. So anything really seemed possible in those days.
0: So explain to me, and part of the book is called The Housewives Underground. Caitlin Tiffany, our guest. The book is The Housewives Underground, the untold story of the women who made the JFK assassination our most enduring mystery. With all that being said, the FBI ends up harassing these women in some way, shape, or form, do they not?
1: Kind of. Yeah, I guess you could say that. I mean, it was almost funnier than that to me, because it seemed from reading the files, FBI files at the archives, there's a good number of them about the women, especially about Shirley Martin. The FBI was like strangely anxious about the attention they were getting from these women. You know, there's lots of memos, including some by J. Edgar Hoover himself, saying, you know, you got to be aware of this woman. She has this antagonistic attitude towards the Bureau. She wants to embarrass us, like make sure she's not recording you. Don't say anything unprofessional in front of her. And they would go to her house to interview her. And like, she would just drive them away by being, you know, sarcastic and glib and unmanageable. But then they would write their little report saying like, oh, she's just awful. You know, she just wants to embarrass us. It was a strange relationship. They were more seriously surveilling some of the more famous male critics. Mark Lane was under like constant surveillance, and was subject to, he was part of COINTELPRO. There was like an effort to get him disbarred, you know, crazy things that they did to him. But with the women, it was funnier, because it was strange to see how much this federal agency that's supposed to be focused on investigating the murder of the president is also finding time to stress out about whether some random woman in Oklahoma like respects them or not.
0: Well, but that's sort of lends itself to the conspiracy with is why are they interested in these women? Maybe they're onto something. Maybe they're hitting too close to home, and therefore the FBI has to go and shake them down a little bit.
1: Right. Totally. Well, I think that was actually one of the things that the later congressional investigation called out, not specifically in relation to Shirley Martin, but they called out J. Edgar Hoover essentially for being more interested in the public's perception of the Bureau than in getting the absolute truth about the assassination.
0: Hmm. Where does Jim Garrison come into all this?
1: Jim Garrison is this larger-than-life figure who comes along in the late 60s. He's the district attorney of New Orleans at the time. And one day he gives this somewhat surprise press conference in New Orleans saying, my office has been looking into the JFK assassination, and we solved it, and we're going to arrest people and tell the full story for the first time, which is, I'm sure you can imagine, very dramatic. A lot of the Warren Report critics, Sylvia and Shirley and Maggie, are interested in helping him. It's a big opportunity for them because, you know, as we were just talking about, the rest of the government's very dismissive of them, not really interested in what they have to say. So here comes this pretty official figure who's going to reopen the case and who is open to input from them. You know, he writes to them, he calls them, he lets them come visit New Orleans and look through the files, takes all of their theories into consideration. So it's a big moment for the critics because it's their opportunity on the national stage, but then it quickly becomes a really actually kind of heartbreaking conflict among them, because some of them become disillusioned with him as his investigation proceeds and as he reveals, you know, his investigative and rhetorical style, which some of them find very unappealing and, you know, morally wrong. And then some of them want to cling to him and want to say, you know, this is our chance. This is our guy. We got to stick by him. We got to help him. And eventually the critics community kind of falls apart over that, over Garrison, who's this very zany personality.
0: Right, yeah. And Oliver Stone, years later, makes the movie JFK, in which he takes a cartoonish character like Jim Garrison and makes him even more cartoonish.
1: I tried watching that movie again recently, and I just can't get through it. It's so offensive. It really is.
0: It sounds like, though, in each one of these steps, Caitlin Tiffany, the author of The Housewives Underground, that the men are out there making their money off this stuff and becoming famous, and they're using the women as their sort of research department and taking their research and using it for their own benefit.
1: Yeah, kind of. I mean, I would say it's not totally black and white. Obviously, nothing is. But it was interesting to me reading their letters, especially because these women are coming together sort of before, right, just before second wave feminism really took off. So they're not talking about it. They're not talking about it like they're being wronged, but they talk about it in this kind of funny way of like, well, what do you expect kind of way, you know, this man called me again to ask what I've found. So, 'cause he wants to write a magazine article or, you know, they joke a little bit about how much better they know the evidence than any of the men in their circle. And some of these men were really their friends and collaborators. But there was, yeah, that was present. That dynamic was present, and they noticed it and remarked upon it.
0: What has been the reaction since the book came out?
1: It's been interesting, yeah. I mean, because I've heard from a lot of people who have been following the case for a really long time and have really strong feelings about it. And especially about some of the later developments, because my book only goes up until 1989, which is when Sylvia Marr passed away. It doesn't cover, the major release of records that happened actually after that JFK movie. It doesn't uncover, it doesn't cover some of the things people have found since then. Because I think I knew this would happen. I knew people were going to ask me, like, who do I think did it? Or why am I not talking more about this? Why am I not talking more about that? And the story to me was really not about who did it, but more so about these women and how they kind of structured their lives around pursuing this one thing. And also this kind of back and forth between, you could, on one level, you could see it as destructive. You could see it as like encouraging this culture of conspiracy thinking, which has been, you know, dangerous recently, but you can also think of it as this like really kind of inspiring act of participation in their democracy. And so I was more interested in sort of dealing with those two things, trying to reconcile them and decide like how I felt about these women's contributions to history, more so than how I felt about whether or not Lee Harvey Oswald had a doppelganger or something.
0: I think it's interesting. The book is The Housewives Underground, the untold story of the women who made the JFK assassination one of our most endearing mysteries. I think it's important to look at something like this because today, what do we believe and what do we know and who are we reading and who are we listening to and what do you think is real and what don't you think is real? And back in the day, the JFK assassination conspiracy theories, this is sort of, and again, that's a negative connotation, but these women were actually trying to sort of do right by the world and went down rabbit holes, went down, you know, other venues and legitimate or not. But it's an interesting look at what we're going through today through the lens of what happened in the 1960s.
1: Mm-hmm. Yeah, I think like comparing it to today was, I mean, it was impossible not to while I was working on it, because it's also, there are many other aspects of the story that resemble what we're going through today. I mean, the 60s were this time of really seismic social change, of existential concern about nuclear war. It felt like this very dark time in American life where people were becoming very disillusioned with the possibilities for democracy, and kind of having to reckon with, I guess, growing up in a way, and you know, moving out of the very like the moral clarity of World War II and moving into the moral murkiness of the 50s and 60s and trying to decide like what does it mean to be an American, what like how serious are we about our promises about what this society is, and I think a lot of those things were feeling very salient to me at the time I was writing this, which was mostly, you know, leading up to the 2024 election. Yeah, and it's not just the conspiracy thinking. I think it's just the general ambient anxiety about like what the country is and what it stands for and what it means to like participate.
0: Caitlin Tiffany, it's a painstakingly researched book. The Housewives Underground takes the readers back to the 1960s and the 1970s, the untold story of the women who made the JFK assassination our most enduring mystery. Amazon calls it one of the best books of the year so far for 2026. Caitlin Tiffany, thanks for taking time out of your busy schedule on the book tour to come and talk to us. It was a fascinating conversation. Thank you, and good luck down the road.
1: Yeah, of course. Thank you so much.
0: America at Night, back in a moment.
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1: All right, so that's going to do it for hour number two. Next hour, some interesting news, one of which AOC is in the news, and she says that she takes back woke 1.0. We'll get into that next hour. A couple of text messages here. JFK, November 1962, then a teenager of Oak Cliff, Texas neighborhood, and the later radio personality who sat down next to the Texas Theater by none other than one of the most famous assassins of the time, was always known by their infamous three legal names, Lee Harvey Oswald. I interviewed the man, and what he revealed to me was fact over fiction moments of the shooting of the local Dallas police officer Tippit. Oswald's last words as he was pulled out of the theater, "I protest this police brutality." Okay, there you go. Music says we're done for the hour. Our executive director is Alex Hinton. Our engineer tonight is Richard Good. I'm McGraw-Milhaven, and this is America at Night on Westwood One.

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6: News this hour from Town Hall. I'm Jason Walker. Some positive news for consumers.
7: U.S. inflation slowed last month. Consumer prices rose 3.4% in July from a year ago, down slightly from 3.5% in June. But inflation is still higher than before the Iran war began in February, when it was 2.4%. Inflation has been pushed higher by a series of shocks to the economy, higher gas prices, and a surge in investment of artificial intelligence infrastructure that has boosted computer chip prices. The key question for the inflation fighters at the Fed and for consumers struggling with high gas and grocery prices is how quickly those one-time effects will fade. I'm Lisa Dwyer.
6: Caroline Leavitt is stepping down as White House press secretary at the end of this month. Leavitt, the second youngest person to ever hold that job, recently gave birth to her second child, says she's leaving the post to spend more time with her young family. President Trump, meanwhile, says Leavitt will stay on as a top outside advisor. She was controversial, to say the least. She also lost in Tuesday's primaries. A look now at a key race in Wisconsin. Here's correspondent Laura Winters with the story.
8: In Wisconsin, Francesca Hong losing to Milwaukee County Executive moderate David Crowley by a percentage point. Even though she's a Democrat socialist, Bernie Sanders and AOC did not endorse her. Video had surfaced of Hong saying she hates holidays, including Thanksgiving. And then she backtracked, doing a new video saying it was her favorite holiday. Crowley is looking to become Wisconsin's first black governor. He faces Republican Congressman Tom Tiffany, who was endorsed by President Trump.
6: More on these stories at townhall.com.
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6: Well, Germany is beefing up intelligence services as threats from foreign powers become far more of a concern these days. We have the latest on the story from correspondent Charles de la Desma.
10: The German cabinet on Wednesday approved draft legislation meant to strengthen the nation's foreign and domestic intelligence services and reduce the reliance of the EU's most populous nation on tips from its allies. The powers of Germany's Federal Intelligence Service, the BND, and its domestic intelligence service, the BFV, have long lagged behind those of major European counterparts. Officials say the services will get more powers to access laptops, cell phones, and other devices, and also take what they call active measures. This reform has been planned for months and still requires parliamentary approval. I'm Charles de Ledesma.
6: A breaking news and analysis at townhall.com. The Justice Department announcing criminal charges against 11 individuals in New York. They allegedly orchestrated a massive immigration scam that arranged for 1,000 fraudulent marriages. Foreign nationals paid huge sums of money to obtain green cards through staged weddings to Americans.
11: Chinese nationals would pay these facilitators as much as $100,000 for assistance in obtaining a marriage, which then allowed them to apply for a green card. The facilitators also paid willing U.S. citizens as much as $30,000 to engage in the sham marriage with the foreign national.
6: Attorney General Todd Blanche. Civil rights groups and researchers pleading at a public hearing for a federal agency to continue its collection of workplace demographic data. 22 speakers at the EEOC hearing lasted more than 2 hours. More on these stories, townhall.com.
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14: This is Weatherology. I'm meteorologist Laura Lockwood with the Alexandria Lakes Area Forecast. Cloudy tonight with a chance for storms. Lows around 64. Northwest winds 5 to 10 miles per hour. High of 80 tomorrow. Slight chance for showers. Tomorrow night, 61. Sunshine mixed with clouds at times. Friday with daytime highs approaching 80. 78. Chance of thunderstorms Saturday. For KXRA, I'm meteorologist Laura Lockwood. Currently 75.
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16: Here are the phone numbers. 1-844-42-McGraw. 1-844-462-4729. Those are the phone numbers. We'll take some phone calls. Love first-time phone callers. Love first-time phone callers. Love regulars as well. We got the text lines open. Same number, 1-844-42-McGraw. You can text your comments. You can call in and wait on the line. If you're a first-time caller, we'll bump things up for you. We do not screen. We never will, never have, don't want to. And, of course, once the show's over with, you can certainly leave a message on the voicemail. We got some messages, some voicemails that we can always get to as well. 1-844-42-McGraw, 1-844-262-4729. The crazies are at it. You've got these politicians. God love them. Seriously, God love them. They say this stuff with such a straight face, right? With such conviction and such moxie and such without any hint of like you know, like, I can't believe you people are even buying this, right? So, two stories that came out the last couple of days I think is really interesting. Alexandria Ocasio-Cortez, or otherwise known as AOC, went on this week, ABC News, this week with George Stephanopoulos. I don't know if they just call it this week or they got the George Stephanopoulos in there. But in this interview, she talks about how, and I'm paraphrasing here, but that, you know, we really shouldn't be held to all the crazy things we said back back in the day, like 2020, when she first burst onto the scene. They're calling that woke 1.0. And that we shouldn't be held for what elected officials say then. We should be held for what they're saying now. This is actually an interesting, I mean, this is a very interesting shift that's going on in politics. They burst onto the scene saying the most crazy, insane things, and then a lot of attention's drawn to them, and then they sort of get closer to power and they understand how things work. And you know what? Maybe defunding the police is not such a good idea. Maybe, you know, insane ideas about the Pentagon, probably not the smartest thing to do to get you elected, right? And so this is, so when somebody said, you know, AOC is crazy for thinking to defund the police, and all of a sudden you're called every name in the book. Now, 5 years later, the woman comes out and says, you know, maybe that really wasn't, maybe that really wasn't right. So, you had the woman up in Wisconsin saying, "Hey, we should cancel Thanksgiving." I mean, how insane can this be? And then say, "Well, I really didn't mean it. I love Thanksgiving." Or Alexandria Ocasio-Cortez saying, "You know, now that you know, defund the police really just doesn't make any sense. Getting rid of prisons kind of doesn't make any sense, and." Oh, you know, we should probably just sort of pay attention to what the politicians are saying today. So she admitted that what she was saying was ridiculous. With a straight face. All those years ago. I mean, it isn't like she was in college and she got drunk and someone put a camera in her face and she said something stupid. I mean, she was running for office when she said these things. But woke 1.0 is dead. Whatever that means. I've never really understood what woke meant. Defunding the police is over with. You know, I find this interesting that AOC is, I bet you she gets a little bit of criticism from the Cori Bushes of the world. Cori Bush just lost a primary, and the traditional Democrat who won, if you want to call the man who beat her as a traditional Democrat, I would probably disagree with that assessment that I just put out there. But I bet you the progressives are going to come snarping at AOC because this, I don't know if she's running for president, but she's running for something. She's got stars in her eyes. We'll see what happens. But she goes on ABC and says, you know, maybe this, maybe what we said then really didn't age well. And probably we should think about it differently. James Tallarico has taken things back, right? He was talked about that whole God has a number of genders or God is genderless or whatever, which makes zero sense. You have this woman up in Wisconsin against Thanksgiving. You have AOC wanting to defund the police. I mean, think about this for a second. These are real things. And they say it with such a straight face. Now, it's not just the Democrats. The Republicans are just as guilty because you forget how many people were against Donald Trump, right? J.D. Vance said some of the most bombastic things against Donald Trump and now apparently is into the fold. Marco Rubio, Ted Cruz, Bernie Moreno, the senator from who's a full-on Trumper now, was very much against him. Nikki Haley. Glenn Beck mocked Donald Trump for years, and all of a sudden he's since apologized and seen the error of his ways. Tucker Carlson. Well, Tucker Carlson was Trump. I think he was anti-Trump. Then he was Trump. Now he's anti-Trump again, I guess. Ben Shapiro. So all these people say these most outrageous things, and then they put their finger in the air, and it doesn't age well. So then they all of a sudden backtrack. How many people called out Trump, and then how many people sort of buttered up to him after he was a winner, and they realized that he was going to win, and therefore they had to suck up to the man. It's really, I mean, these politicians, man, they really have no shame. No shame whatsoever. Look, I might say something stupid or I might say something dumb, but I'll own it. I mean, I'll own it. I'll either try and defend it I also understand that when you speak for a living and you talk for a living, you might say something stupid from time to time. We're all guilty of it, okay? Might have been a bit bad show, a bad day, whatever. I get all that. But never in my life have I ever said, let's cancel Thanksgiving or let's defund the police or God has a different number of genders. I mean, that's so insane. In my dumbest, stupidest, late night dorm room arguments, would I have ever said anything that stupid? And I've said some stupid things. I've never said anything that stupid. So anyway, those are my thoughts. But it's interesting. Okay, that's one. Now you've got Mike Lindell, who I love Mike Lindell for no other reason than he's just entertaining. He's insane, but he's entertaining. Now he loses a Republican primary for the Minnesota governor's race. And now he's blaming potential voting irregularities. He lost by 11 percentage points. He lost by 18,000 votes. And now he's claiming that there are some 265,000 votes that haven't been counted and could push him into the lead. He's going to make a statement tomorrow at some point, apparently. So somehow the Republicans somehow rigged the system against him. So this Mike Lindell, God love the guy. Full on Trumper, full on election denial guy. Now loses the Republican primary, and it's the Republicans' fault. Because are the Democrats who were voting? Or are the Democrats who were counting the votes? It's very confusing to follow his logic. But again, no shame. You lost. Take your medicine. The Republican voters in Minnesota wanted somebody else. Take your medicine. Go home. Anyway, those are my thoughts on the news of the day. 1-844-2-McGraw, 1-844-262-4729. 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
3: All right, 1-844-2-McGraw, 1-844-262-4729. To the text line we go. This one is in Florida. Did I miss something? Nobody on my social media feed told me the MMR vaccine caused autism. Why the change? Yeah, that's a good question. I had not heard that the MMR vaccine was in the crosshairs of any political group. All the medical community is pretty much lined up that it's a great shot. It's effective. It's simple. It's easy. I had not heard. I didn't know that that was a thing. I heard some of the other things were, but the MMR vaccine, I don't know, maybe in the corners of the internet, but it is the measles industrial complex come home to roost, because the doctors are going to make a lot more money if you have to go three times as opposed to one time. The syringes, you got to have more syringes, you got to have more Band-Aids, you got to have more cotton swabs and more alcohol use and all that stuff. So doesn't seem very cost effective if you're not going to get any health benefit out of the thing. But what do I know? Also, here's another one from Washington. Mike Lindell was a very successful crack addict. You know, that I'll tell you what about Mike Lindell. He might, when he talks about this voter stuff, might be crazy, but I applaud the man. For he did have a substance problem, and he overcame it. And I think mocking people who have a addiction and overcome it is ridiculous. Say what you want about the man, but I applaud him. I support him. I'm glad he's kicked the habit, and whatever he has to do to stay sober, I applaud him. Whether it's Mike Lindell or Hunter Biden or, you know, Rush Limbaugh, or pick your person who has a drug problem. I mean, they're, for the grace of God, go any of us. And there's no grace in this world anymore, right? There's no grace. There's no caring about your fellow man. I don't care if you think taxes should be lower or higher. I hope you're safe. I hope you can find some peace. You know, that's missing in America today, and it's sad. And say what you want about Mike Lindell, but I'm glad, so glad he's turned his life around, and he's safe and healthy, and became a very successful businessman. God love him. I mean, what more do you want? The man turned his life around. So I don't like it when people make fun of people who've had struggles and have overcome them. So anyway, 1-844-2-McGraw, 1-844-262-4729. I want to talk about this golfer guy for a second. We sort of mentioned it earlier in the week. But this guy who faked a hole-in-one, there's now that this has been out for a couple of days, it's now international news. And if you missed it, the story goes something like this. It happened here in St. Louis, where this guy is playing in a golf tournament at a country club. And unbeknownst to anybody else, he goes out early, before the sun comes out. And he goes up to the fourth green, and he makes some ball marks in the fourth green, and then he puts his ball in the fourth hole. Goes back home, shows up at the course like everybody else, gets ready. Their group happens to be the first group out. It's a member tournament at this country club in St. Louis. They get to the third hole. Remember, he put the ball in the fourth hole. He gets to the third hole. And he says, hey, I got to take a call from my grandmother. She's not feeling very well. I'll meet you guys up at the next tee box. So he goes up to the next tee box, presumably to take the call. The rest of the group finishes out the third hole and then meets him on the fourth hole. When they get there, they say, did you hit? Where did you go? And he says, I don't know. I'm up by the green somewhere. Well, they go up to the green, and lo and behold, they see the divot marks of the ball that he left earlier, and the ball, surprisingly, is in the hole. Oh, my goodness, he has a hole in one. And nobody saw him. And so they get back at the end of the day, apparently, and the rest of the tournament's a little suspect. Did you see it? No. Did you see it? No. Nobody saw this guy's hole in one. I'm sure there was some money on it, right? Everyone, it's a member golf tournament. I'm sure they're putting in a Finsky for a hole in one pool or something, right? So they're talking about it, and they're like, there's something fishy going on. Well, lo and behold, somebody at the golf course says, what hole? The fourth hole? Oh, you know what? We've got cameras from the maintenance shed on that hole. So they check the cameras, and lo and behold, they see him at 3 o'clock in the morning putting the ball in the hole. The gig is up. Okay. He admits it. Okay. He admits it. And since then, there has been just this vitriol because this man has cheated in golf. Okay. So much so that he has to now resign from his country club. And the vitriol in the sports community has been overwhelming. He'll never play golf again. He'll lose all of his friends. He'll never be able to join another country club. He'll never be able to play golf again. This man's life's ruined. And while I understand that golf is a sport in which you self-police, right? I understand that baseball, it's sort of revered if you're cheating, right? If you're caught spitting on a ball or if you're caught, you know, doctoring a ball, there's almost, a celebrity to it, right? There's almost like, well, you caught me, right? There's almost like a, if you're not cheating, you're not trying in sports. Football, baseball, basketball, whatever. But in golf, no, you don't cheat. That's the unwritten rule, right? So this guy is now being vilified in the sports community. Hold that thought. I'll come back and tell you what I think about all this. And you're going to want to hear this. America at Night, back in a moment.
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7: With SRN News, I'm Jason Walker. Authorities taking stock of the damage in several states following Tuesday's massive storm system. Tornadoes, heavy rain, major damage in several areas. Worst of all, a child was killed in Indiana when a tree fell on a house. Also hit very hard parts of Illinois and Ohio. In the Columbia earthquake, the death count officially now at 265. Thousands of people have been injured. Authorities say an estimated 4,100 people are missing and feared dead. A former Southern Poverty Law Center official charged in the Justice Department's case against the civil rights group, Heidi Beirich, making her initial court appearance Wednesday. Her lawyer says Beirich is absolutely innocent of all charges. SRN News.
8: This is weatherology. I'm meteorologist Laura Lockwood with the Alexandria Lakes Area Forecast. Cloudy tonight with a chance for storms. Lows around 64. Northwest winds 5 to 10 miles per hour. High of 80 tomorrow, slight chance for showers. Tomorrow night, 61. Sunshine mixed with clouds at times. Friday, with daytime highs approaching 80. 78, chance of thunderstorms Saturday. For KXRA, I'm meteorologist Laura Lockwood. Right now, 73.
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12: All right, where was I before I was so rudely interrupted by our commercials? Okay, talking about this golfer in St. Louis that has made national news because he was caught cheating and put the ball in the hole and then claimed he had a hole-in-one, okay? Since this happened over the weekend, and since this came out Friday, there's been an onslaught of just vitriol towards him and his family and people. The bro community is up in arms over this. The golfing community just cannot believe that somebody would do this. And he had to resign from his country club. And people are saying no other country club will ever accept him in any way, shape, or form because you just can't trust him. You just can't steal. I mean, he lied about a golf shot. He lied about a hole in one. He lied, and we had money. We had a pool going.

0: There was a skin in the game. There was money on the line. He stole from us. And if you can't trust him playing golf, I don't want to know you. Okay, fine. But let me ask you this question. Is it really that big of a deal that he lied and cheated in a golf tournament? And yet, how many men in that tournament are cheating on their wives, and that's okay? Well, his wife's a real pain in the neck. I can see why he cheated on her, right? Well, you know, I mean, what are you going to do? That's his private life. But this guy, he cheated in golf. I mean, this is so insane. I understand cheating is wrong, and I understand cheating in a game of chance or cheating, gambling, I guess is wrong, right? I guess it's not appropriate. You know, cheating in cards, I guess, is wrong. I guess, right? There's honor among thieves. But seriously, we've got our priorities messed up in this country. If when you go to a golf course or you go to a country club and there are people who are cheating on their wives all over the place, but they're still welcomed back to the country club. How many divorces happen in country clubs where the guy brings the new girlfriend to the country club, or the wife brings the new boyfriend to the country club, or the husband brings the mistress while the wife's away to the country club? And people are like, oh, well, you know, what are you going to do? We'll have to be nice to Johnny, and have to be nice to Sally. And, you know, it's tough on the kids. You know, this guy stood up in front of God and said he was going to pledge his undying love to this woman, cheats on her, destroys the relationship, destroys the family. The kids are all up, you know, the kids are all messed up because now they got two different homes and all this stuff. But the other guy cheated in golf. Well, no, he can't kick him out of the club. You can't cheat in golf. Cheating on your wife? What are you going to do? I mean, this. Am I the only one who thinks this is bizarre? That there's vitriol, and the guy, the golfer who got caught cheating, now has apologized, admitted it, has apologized for it, and says, you know, hey, lay off my family. Okay, so now you've got the internet trolls going after the guy's family because he cheated at golf. Okay. You really need mental help. You really need to see somebody. If you're going around throwing social media shade on this guy's family because he cheated in golf, we need to put these things into perspective, don't we? It's so bizarre to me. I get it. You're not supposed to cheat in golf. I get it. There was money on who gets a hole in one. For it to be embarrassed worldwide, whereas how many men cheat on their wives? Even the guy in the Coldplay concert, right? Who was caught cheating on his wife in front of the concert. I'm sure he didn't quit his country club. He wasn't kicked out of his country club. I mean, the whole thing is insane. Anyway, that's what I was thinking about today. 1-844-2-McGraw. 1-844-262-4729. Let's go to Eduardo in Tampa. Eduardo, you were on America at Night.
1: Yeah, McGraw, thank you for taking my call. You know, I'm over here in Tampa, and it's been a couple years since we had a hurricane. And on my former city, Chicago, is the leader in tornadoes. We have two earthquakes in Latin America in less than a month. You got to think these cities and countries got to rethink their infrastructure for their citizens. It's just bad luck for them, but I don't know. I mean, if you want to get a stadium or something where they're allocating money other than infrastructure, I think you as a taxpayer, you really need to voice your opinion against these.
0: Well, the list of earthquakes that have happened over the last couple of months it's been really quite scary when you think about it. We had the Philippines in June. We had Venezuela in June. We had Tonga in March. We had one in Indonesia in April. You mentioned the one in Colombia. Japan had one in April. Mexico had one in June 17th. Venezuela had another one, right? They had one, then they had the other one. Malaysia had one. I mean, that's all this year. I think we had like 10 earthquakes this year alone, if I'm reading this right. So, I mean, there's something going on. And there seem to be, very strong, 7.8, 7.5s, 7.1s. I mean, those are really strong earthquakes. So some fault line's getting a lot of activity somewhere.
1: Yeah, not to mention you can even toss in, if you want to be an alarmist, you can even toss in the fact that a lot of places are dry. A lot of lakes are dry.
0: Yeah.
1: Danube River's dry, Lake Mead's dry. I mean, take your pick.
0: Yeah, no, it's an interesting deal. Infrastructure, look at what's going on. You're in Florida. Look what's going on in Florida, making everybody, fix their condos because of that pool thing that collapsed, right?
1: Surfside.
0: So, I mean, that's an issue down in Florida. So, infrastructure is a big, big deal, and it costs a lot of money, and nobody wants to pay for it. So, Eduardo, thanks for the phone call. Appreciate it.
1: Yep.
0: You got it. Danny and Rolla. Danny, you're on America at Night.
2: Hey, what's going on, brother?
0: How you doing, bud?
2: I'm doing fine. Our cards, my cards. You like the Mets.
0: I like the Cardinals. Don't get me wrong. I like the Cardinals. The Cardinals are my second favorite team. I root for the Cardinals.
2: They took the series from the Phillies. That's first. I got a couple, so I'm going to machine gun them.
0: Go ahead.
2: The guy that was a Democrat and became, or was a Republican, became a Democrat.
0: Yes.
2: He should check out Stephen A. Smith. He should check out James Carville, who has been the mouth of the South has been boisterous, outspoken for, 30 years? And he said, you guys are crazy. I'm leaving the party. So I'm not really sure what his rationale is. And there's an old saying, an old quote that is attributed to Winston Churchill. He didn't actually say this, according to historians, but it says, if you're not a liberal when you're young, you have no heart. If you're not a conservative when you're old, you have no brain.
0: Right.
2: So I don't know what your first guess, what his reasoning is, but I don't know. I thought it was funny when you said that about mocking somebody for having addiction. And I thought, well, I mock AOC and I mock Kamala Harris for being stupid, even though they haven't overcome it.
0: Well, yeah, that's it. You know what I was talking about. I mean, somebody who has
2: chemical
0: addiction. Yeah, no, I know. But whether you agree with them or not, I think they should be applauded for turning their life around. And they are an inspiration for hope for somebody out there who probably needs it. Yeah,
2: I agree. I was just trying to lighten the mood a little. But the last thing, your last caller, Eduardo, was talking about how dry it is. And it almost seemed like he was talking about some kind of climate change. And if everybody will remember, somehow Al Gore's silly self, they gave him a Pulitzer Prize for An Inconvenient Truth that said in 20 years there was going to be this mass migration. It was going to be, the world was just going to be in upheaval. Most of Florida was going to be gone. Most of the coast of Asia was going to be gone. AOC a few years ago said, if we don't do something, the world's going to end in 3 years. Well, that's 6 years ago. So everybody that says that, and I said this once before about the scientists saying that the stream, there's a cold stream that runs underneath the Atlantic Ocean. It's like a river under the ocean. And they said, well, this is going to stop. Then it's going to cause massive. And then a few years later, they said, oh, well, there were a lot more variables than we were aware of. So everything that they predicted nothing they predicted came true.
0: Well, first of all, I didn't see the movie. I didn't see it. So I mean, I heard about it. It didn't win a Pulitzer Prize. I think it won a. I think it won an Academy Award.
2: No. He did. He was awarded a Pulitzer Prize, and it wasn't just on that movie alone.
0: It was on his work. What did he win a Pulitzer for?
2: Some kind of environmental thing, I believe. I might be mistaken on that.
0: Yeah. Okay. Well, the movie won an Academy Award for the best documentary, or whatever. I haven't seen it. But look, did somebody predict something happens in 20 years? I don't know. But there's no denying that the climate is changing and that the storms are getting more severe and things are changing.
2: Actually, that's not true.
0: That's not true?
2: Well, no. Statistically, if you look at 100 years, no. Of course, the climate changes. It's been changing for centuries, for thousands of years. That's why we had an ice age. That's why, it ebbs and flows. But man seems to think that the hubris of humanity seems to think that we have that much influence. But there are a lot of things that you think something's dead, something else different comes in. Everybody thought Chernobyl was going to be a wasteland. It's not. Things are growing. The earth mends itself. Yeah, go ahead.
0: Can I finish my thought? The climate is changing. Storms are getting more severe. Where there were lakes, there aren't lakes. Where there was dry, now there's wet. Where there was warm, now there's hot. Right? The climate is changing. The oceans the temperature of the oceans are changing. Is it because of our burning of massive fossil fuels? There are many scientists who say yes, there is. Are the glaciers melting at record amounts? Yes. Are there scientists who say that it's because of the burning of fossil fuel? Yes. Are there some people who say no? Absolutely. But the climate, believe who you want to believe, but there's no argument that the climate is changing dramatically than it was 100 years ago. You would agree with that?
2: Yeah, I think it's changing. And like I said, it's been changing for
0: I understand that. And we can argue over which scientists we want to listen to. The 7,000 on one side and the 400 or the 4 on the other side, whatever. But the point is that it's changing dramatically. And some say it's because of the burning of fossil fuel. Others say it's just happening naturally. You know, I'm not here to argue one way or the other. I don't know. But that's what the scientists say. I got to go. Thanks, Danny. Let's get to let's do this. Let's get a text. Let's get a voicemail in here. Let me see if I can pull up a voicemail here. The phone number is 1-844-2-McGraw, 1-844-462-4729. I had him right here. And then let's see if we do this. Let's do this. Here we go. Let's go to Jane Doe. Jane, welcome to America at Night.
3: McGraw, check into vitamin B. I think that's what lessens the severity of the flu. It's something I would take, and you don't get sick. Just check into vitamin B. Check into that for your kiddo.
0: I'm sure vitamin B helps. But her pediatrician says the flu shot helps better. So she got the flu shot. I get the flu shot. I had a dear friend of mine, coworker, who died from the flu. He got the flu. Terrible, tragic story. John Beaver, what a nice man he was. Got the flu, and ultimately it was a long, long, long recovery, and he never really recovered and ultimately died from getting the flu, and he was healthy as an ox. So I have a different perspective on the flu. I get my flu shot every single year, and my daughter gets the flu shot every single year. Plus her mother's in the medical field, and so it's not like I have a choice anyway. She's getting all of her shots. So that's the world I live in. We'll do this. America at Night, back in a moment.
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2: All right, let's do some fact-checking here. Al Gore never won a Pulitzer Prize. Al Gore did win the 2007 Nobel Peace Prize, which he shared with the United Nations Intergovernmental Panel on Climate Change. And the movie Inconvenient Truth did win a Academy Award. Now, facts. Global surface temperatures have risen about 2 degrees Fahrenheit since the 19th century. Extreme heat events are lasting longer and becoming more intense during both days and nights. Glaciers and sheets of ice in Greenland and in Antarctica are losing mass at an accelerated rate. Global sea levels have risen about 8 inches over the last century due to melting ice and expanding warm weather. Ocean temperatures have reached record highs as the oceans absorb more of the excessive planetary heat. And if you don't believe me, those are facts. If you don't believe me, just talk to fishermen who are trying to make a living on the fish they pull out of the sea, whether it's lobster, crab, fish, whatever kind of fishermen they are. They got to go to different places. Migratory birds are migrating at earlier times because of the warmer weather. Again, 7,000 scientists say it's because we burn fossil fuel. 4 say it's just naturally occurring. You choose. Lastly, a couple of texts here before I go. Here's one from Texas. You're a great host. The best part of your show is your interviews with great guests and important and intellectual subjects. I would add another interview to the third hour and drop time given to the crazies. How about that? That's from Texas. And this one, we'll end on this one from Alabama. Came in about 4 minutes ago. Bring back Rich Valdez. Holy mackerel. Yeah, we should have Rich on the show one of these days. Would be nice to check in with him. Had a chance to meet him at a couple of talk radio conventions, and we had a very nice chat. Very nice man. All right, we're done. We'll see you tomorrow night. Thanks for putting up with me. Our executive director is Alex Hinton. Our engineer tonight is Richard Good. I'm McGraw-Millhaven, and this is America at Night on Westwood One.
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9: News this hour from Town Hall. I'm Jason Walker. Investigation continues in Texas, where an Army Apache attack chopper has gone down in a field, killing both crew members. That crash also sparked a wildfire that forced several homes to be evacuated. Authorities at nearby Fort Hood say the soldiers were on a routine training mission. Severe storms in the Middle East, tornadoes, flash flooding, and more, three people dead, including a child.
10: Sadly, the four-year-old died in Jennings County. That was a tree that fell on their home. And we have reports of various levels of injuries across the state. And again, two other fatalities that may be weather-related. We're working on confirming those.
9: That is Jonathan Whittem, head of the Indiana Department of Homeland Security. Widespread damage in the storms also in parts of Illinois and Ohio. Hopkins, Minnesota Police Chief Brent Johnson says three people from the same family found dead in an apparent murder-suicide in a home daycare while half dozen other kids were present.
11: The Hopkins Police Department, in coordination with multiple other agencies, responded to a report of a stabbing at a residence operating as a home daycare. Upon arrival, officers located a deceased 41-year-old male with a self-inflicted gunshot wound and a deceased 41-year-old female and 7-year-old female victim with stab wounds. They were all members of the same family.
9: And officials do say the other children in the daycare were not harmed. Los Angeles County Grand Jury indicting Nick Reiner on murder charges in the killing of his parents, Rob Reiner and Michelle Singer Reiner. The couple stabbed to death in their Brentwood home on the 14th of December. More on these stories, townhall.com.
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9: Now, some people may believe this is just an attempt to silence the White House. Some media groups are suing to stop Trump media from charging early access to policy posts.
16: President Trump has been sued in federal court to stop him from making money off early exclusive access to his post on U.S. policy on his own Truth Social platform. The lawsuit has been brought by two media groups, Freedom of the Press Foundation and The Intercept. It alleges that Trump's deal with the media firm to post first on his site violates the Constitution. Trump Media and Technology started charging Wall Street firms as much as $100,000 a month for a new service, allowing early access to the president's posts so they can trade off them. Truth Social says the lawsuit is an attempt by left-wing activists to silence the president. I'm Mike Hempen.
9: Breaking news and analysis at townhall.com. China rolling out a new commercial jetliner, one that Beijing hopes to become a major player in aircraft manufacturing.
17: An Air China connection between this city and Ulaanbaatar has been chosen as the first international route for China's homegrown passenger aircraft. From today, the Comac C919 will be in service for daily flights to Mongolia. It's hoped that these Chinese jets will eventually challenge the dominance of Boeing and Airbus, but analysts have speculated that this may take many years. The C919s, similar in size to Boeing's 737s, have already been trialed on domestic routes in China, but today marks the beginning of their use internationally.
9: BBC's Stephen McDonald. In Oakland, California, jury selection has begun in Meta's federal trial that over claims that its platforms have done tremendous harm to young people. More on these stories, townhall.com.
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19: This is weatherology. I'm meteorologist Alora Lockwood with the Alexandria Lakes Area Forecast. Cloudy skies expected overnight with a chance of rain showers. Lows level off around 64. Northwesterly winds 5 to 10 miles per hour. Cloudy skies expected again Thursday. Slight chance of rain showers. Daytime highs approaching 80. Lows dip down to about 61. Thursday night, partly cloudy skies. For KXRA, I'm meteorologist Alora Lockwood. Right now, it's 73 degrees.
20: 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Gary McNamara and Eric Harley talk about everything from politics to social issues and news of the day. Whether you're up late or you're just starting your day, welcome to the show from the Relief Factor Studios. 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
21: All across America, we are Red Eye Radio. He is Eric Harley and I'm Gary McNamara. Good morning.
22: Hi.
21: Good
22: How
21: to
22: are you?
21: Good to have you here. I told you.
22: Yeah.
21: I don't like doing a show alone.
22: Yeah, I know. That's why I took a day off, because you don't like it. I thought to myself, our company is very generous. They give us 52 sick days a year. That's my interpretation of what I read.
21: Is that what it is? Okay.
22: Yeah.
21: I didn't know that.
22: And it's weird. Sometimes I even call in while I'm on vacation, but there's nobody to call. I thought I'd just take a day off and go up to D.C. and see if I could fix everything in one day. And it did not happen. I may have made it worse, especially in the personal life of AOC. We'll just, I'm just going to say it may or may not have been my fault.
21: Well,
22: I don't know.
21: It was interesting that the day after I had mentioned, it's like, is there anything positive about AOC? And I went, well, her teeth look nice.
22: She has very nice teeth.
21: And then the next day we find out, I mean, TMZ right on top of it. 2 years ago, she broke up with her fiance.
22: Yeah.
21: Breaking news, 2 years ago.
22: No, way to be on top of it, Harvey.
21: I burst out laughing
22: You're too busy being, for Harvey over at TMZ, you're too busy being an activist to do your job.
21: Oh, yeah.
22: You don't know that one of the loudest lawmakers broke up 2 years ago?
21: Yes.
22: Where have you been? Remember the whole thing with the Met Gala thing in the dress and all of
21: Yeah.
22: A couple of years ago?
21: Yeah.
22: They were right on top of that.
21: She got hit by the ethics committee for that.
22: Yes, she did. Yeah. And then the paparazzi seemed to follow her around. I'm assuming a lot of the paparazzi has left. I might be wrong about that. But they were treating her like the rock star. She was the rock star of the moment. Now move over, because Mom Donnie is for the moment, and that may not last long.
21: We thought maybe she was going to be replaced by Hong, but that didn't happen.
22: Yeah, didn't
21: Boy,
22: happen.
21: You missed that last night.
22: Yeah, what?
21: I mean, that was just crazy when I woke up to come in for yesterday's show.
22: Yeah.
21: And saw the race was close.
22: Yeah.
21: And we had a great discussion on. I had a great discussion. You weren't here.
22: You yourself and you.
21: I was debating with myself.
22: Yeah.
21: No, but I was just looking at polls in general, and I just went, with the El Sayed in Michigan last week, that I think was a miss by 15 or 16 points.
22: Yeah.
21: Even though he won, if you look at the last five polls. They looked at the polls, I looked at the polls all through July, and it was like between 18 and 22 points. You take the last five polls, it was like 24, 25 points.
22: Yeah.
21: That she was in the lead.
1: Right.
21: And she lost, and I just went, there's a major problem here. But think about it. If there's a major problem, you and I said this a long time ago. We said, look, we do believe that there is political activism going on in some of the polling, especially the Democrat polling.
22: I have no doubt.
21: You just cannot be off as much as they are. And what I used as an example was Trafalgar. Trafalgar, I don't know what it ended up being, but Trafalgar for South Carolina.
22: Yeah.
21: Looking at Lindsey Graham's sister.
22: Mm-hmm.
21: And that particular race, they had her, the last two polls they did were 6 and 10. And yeah, if you average that out, which you can, it would be 8.
22: Right.
21: She, with 95% of the vote in last night, she was up 8.1%.
22: Yeah.
21: And what's the guy's name? Robert, I can't think of the guy from Trafalgar. I should have looked it up because I talked about it yesterday and couldn't remember it, but everybody understands the point. You know, Trafalgar has gotten a reputation for doing state races, as we know, really, over the last two election cycles.
22: Robert Cahaly?
21: Yeah, Robert Cahaly, yeah. I'd like to, you know, did anybody interview him? There are two things yesterday. I expected to see him all over the place, and I know we're jumping topic to topic, and I can't believe the administration wasn't out there, even though it's just 1 month, going crazy about the inflation numbers that came out.
22: They call him Trafalgar Robert. Why have I never heard that?
21: I never heard that, ever.
22: No. Yeah.
21: No, but the other thing that surprised me yesterday is that the administration wasn't going crazy, you know, in a good way about the inflation numbers.
22: Yeah.
21: And in a way, a number of financial publications were talking about it said, well, it sort of justifies the new Fed chair who did not lower rates.
22: Right.
21: You know, you had and I understand. Look, I understand that a lot of it had to do with the crashing of gasoline.
22: Mm-hmm.
21: Gasoline now up to $3.85, by the way.
22: Oy.
21: And so it's like, but you had 2 months where in inflation seemed to not be out of control. Mm. In fact, you had disinflation or deinflation? Deinflation. What is it? Disinflation, yeah, or deinflation?
22: Uninflation.
21: Uninflation. Thank you. Uninflation. I mean, it was actually some good news.
1: Yeah.
21: Whether it's going to last now with gasoline prices up, when you look at in August, like I said, $3.85 is the most I've paid in a while.
1: Right.
21: You know?
1: Yeah.
21: And that was, but it was $3.80 with my 5 cents off because I use the one gas station all the time. And so I haven't figured it out. It's like sometimes I get 3 cents off, sometimes five, then once like every month, 40 cents off a gallon. I haven't figured out their algorithm of how they do it yet or what the system is, but getting back to the polling, when you look at Trafalgar Robert, Trafalgar Bob.
22: By the way, it was AI's summary that said that. I have never heard that summary.
21: Neither have I. I haven't either. But you look at it and say they're playing political activism within their own party.
22: Yeah.
21: You know, because the PPP poll is a Democrat pollster.
22: Right.
21: How can you be off so far?
22: Right.
21: I would have loved to hear Cahaly out there saying, here's what they did wrong. Here's where they sampled wrong. But here's the point. When you sample a Republican, this is the question that I have because I have more questions than anything. If you sample a Republican, you ask them, are you a Republican?
22: Right.
21: Right?
22: Right.
21: You ask them, are you a Democrat?
22: Mm-hmm.
21: And it's like, I'm Republican, or do you lean Republican? For example, if you got me, I may not officially be a Republican, but I lean Republican 100%.
22: Yeah.
21: I mean, I haven't voted for a Democrat. I don't remember. I think the last time I voted for a Democrat was for the town that I lived in New York 30 years ago, and it was for the sanitation commissioner.
22: Mm.
21: And it was because he was more conservative in that local race in the suburbs than the actual Republican.
22: Yeah.
21: And the Republican had scandal all over him at that point. Otherwise, I don't remember the last time I voted on the national level.
22: Yeah, I've never voted Democrat.
21: I couldn't tell you. I don't think it's ever happened. So I would be a lean Republican.
22: I always call myself a
21: 100% lean
22: Republican. A conservative independent, but I'm not, you know, I'm not saying independent because I don't want to belong. We don't. Register in this state,
21: right? But it's not what we label ourselves.
22: No.
21: It's how they would label us by asking a few questions. Do you vote? Yeah, I've always voted Republican.
22: I vote Republican 100% of
21: right.
22: the time.
21: Right. So you have that. It's, you know, and so it's pretty clear. So you can look and say, well, you sampled, you know, in your a poll here that showed that the Democrat is up 90-10. You sampled 99% of Democrats in the poll. Okay,
22: yeah.
21: Exaggerating,
22: right.
21: Just to make the point. How do you do it to make sure you have the right balance in a primary? Basically, it's just who you're going to vote for, right?
22: But I think it comes down to that, especially in House seats. Yeah, I think it. I would love to know the methodology.
21: Basically, who you're going to vote for? Because are you only calling Democrats? You have to be calling in the sample. You don't know. You may be calling Republicans or vice versa. But Trafalgar gets it right.
22: Yeah.
21: Trafalgar, for example, or I'll even say Rasmussen. If you want to look at some polling that's considered Republican polling, have you ever seen them off by 22 points?
22: No.
21: And as I said yesterday, there's a lot of, you know, people sit there and talk about, well, you know, the Republican Party is all unified. No, they're not.
22: Yeah, no.
21: On the issues, there's a lot of things, and we went through the issues where Republicans aren't necessarily unified, because you still have the voter, you still have a conservative base, and you have a populist, moderate, liberal base that exists in the Republican Party. They're moving left. They've been moving left over the last 20 years. We've talked about that. But still, Trafalgar gets it right.
22: Yeah.
21: Rasmussen, they're not off 22 points.
22: Right.
21: Ever.
22: Right.
21: So what the hell is going on?
22: I would love to. And we've Scott Rasmussen's office, maybe not all of them, but somebody in this office listens, at least on occasion. See if you can send an explainer on methodology to us by email. Go to the website and email us and see how it differs in terms of methodology in general with pollsters, how it differs in midterms.
21: Or what do you think happened here?
22: Yeah, well, because there is no explanation that is going to satisfy that. If you're off by that much, you shouldn't be doing it. So there's only two things. You're not competent. Your methodology is deeply, deeply flawed. I'll say three things. Your methodology is deeply flawed. Two, you're doing it because you're an activist and you're setting off numbers to, you know, drive the polls in one way or the other. And three, people are liars to a great extent when responding to your poll. And I'll leave those possibilities on the table.
21: So only Democrats are doing the line and Republicans aren't in the polling?
22: Yes. But if there's a concerted effort, if there is this effort to drive the polls, you know, like the Democrats with that one race the other day where they had a PAC that was pouring $2 million into a race, and they backed the Republican in the primary that was not Trump's endorsement, that was opposing the one with Trump's endorsement. And forgive me, I forget which race it was. Now, $2 million in a state or district is a lot of money, but you and I have always talked about, well, it's the content of the message. And so, you know, I'm not sure how much that $2 million had to do with it or not. But the effort by the Democrats was to defeat the Trump-endorsed candidate. So we know there is that manipulation. You know, you got to motivate people. You and I have always, we've been saying for a while, run like you're 20 points behind. Now I say 80 points behind. And you, if this would be the, this would be the intent. Make people believe the stronger, more liberal candidate, whatever, is not going to win. And you drive that other, you drive the other, the votes for the other candidate. You know, you better get out and vote. It's urgent that you do this. I've just gotten to where the polls, with few exceptions, and Trafalgar's one of them. Rasmussen is another one. I don't, and those I understand, margin of error. There could be things, you know. Mark over at Rasmussen talked about Texas in 24, and he goes, "Man, if not for Texas, our score on accuracy would have been almost perfect." And he was kind of joking, you know, tongue in cheek, you know, like, "Darn you, Texas!" And it was, I think, it was votes in certain counties surrounding San Antonio and Austin. But anyway, there is no doubt in my mind that some of these pollsters have a mission, and that mission is activism. Now, you still look horrible when there's that much of a swing between those last polls leading up to the election and then the actual outcome of the election.
21: I just did the numbers, all right, the last five polls, all right, that were taken.
22: Okay.
21: And it was, the average was 23 points she would win.
22: Yeah. Yeah.
21: 23.
22: Hmm.
21: Okay, it's basically still, let me just see here, it's, yeah, it's still, eight. Real Clear Politics is still at 8.1 for Graham and Norman. And so Trafalgar, if you take the average of his last two polls, the week, you know, because these other polls we're looking at, you know, the sample right before the election.
22: Right.
21: And 8 points would have been the average that he had. 8.1 is what she leads from right now, with still 95% of the vote in. And that's in the, unless they stop for some reason. I don't know why it looks like the same numbers as yesterday. I don't know whether they have other votes coming in yet or what, but it's going to be close. It's going to be within 1 point.
22: Yeah.
21: You know, and so legitimately you can ask the question, is it polling fraud?
22: Right. Right.
21: And who's buying these polls that are so inaccurate?
22: Right.
21: Why would you continue doing that? Mm. We are Red Eye Radio.
22: Brought to you by Hotshot Secret.
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0: We are Red Eye Radio. He is Eric Carlin. I'm Gary McNamara. Okay, I think I know what you're going to say because I had said right before we went out about the Democrat pollsters or the mainstream or Democrat pollsters, for example, in these the Hong race that we're off so much. Said who would buy this? And you said I would answer
1: other activists.
0: Yeah, exactly.
1: Yeah, there are very you know they're everywhere. It really is like Fight Club. You know, we're all Tyler Durden. It's, you know, that's basically their game.
0: Yeah. So you can take the music down. Thanks. Yeah, we're just early on that.
1: Oh, I looked up at the seconds on the clock.
0: I heard the music and looked up and I go, I think we have another minute.
1: That was just a dry run.
0: Oh, can I do what a talent would do?
1: What's that?
0: Ron, get your act together. There you go.
1: That's a national radio show.
0: National radio show. Let's get it together. We can be like the stories of Howard Stern with his crew.
1: We've got dozens of listeners.
0: Fire that man.
1: We've got tens and tens of listeners.
0: Yes. So your point was other activists would vote.
1: Yeah, other activists would be the ones. Right. Because they know how it's going to work out. Right.
0: Yes. Always remember, respect the talent.
1: That's right. And don't distract them.
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3: With SRN News, I'm Jason Walker. Few details are known right now, but the Israeli military has struck a Hamas commander in northern Gaza, targeted drone strike. That attack marks the first targeted

0: Just to Laura Lockwood with the Alexandria Lakes Area Forecast. Cloudy skies expected overnight with a chance of rain showers. Lows level off around 64. Northwesterly winds 5 to 10 miles per hour. Cloudy skies expected again Thursday. Slight chance of rain showers. Daytime highs approaching 80. Lows dip down to about 61. Thursday night, partly cloudy skies. For KXRA, a meteorologist, Laura Lockwood. Right now, 72.
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1: We are Red Eye Radio. He is Eric Carlin. I'm Gary McNamara. Interesting headlines and the inflation numbers out yesterday. 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
1: All right. Very quickly here, Babylon Bee headlines.
0: What do you got?
1: It's a parody news site, by the way, folks.
0: Yeah.
1: But hilarious. This may be one of my favorite ones of all time, based on what, you know, we found out last week from Francisca Hong, who lost, by the way, as we were talking about the polling. Here, it's their lead headline. Devastating. Francisca Hong forced to return home and spend time with her white son. And that comes, in case you don't know the story, that comes from her on a podcast, and we played it last week, talking about the fact that her whole goal, I mean, the reason she basically got married was because she wanted to assimilate into the white race.
0: Yeah.
1: And then having done that, having, you know, her son, who is mixed, then she questions all of that. And the point that we were making is, who in the hell ever spends 1 minute of time saying to themselves, in order for me to be successful in my personal and romantic life, I need to assimilate into a particular skin color? Because as we said, it's not a culture.
0: Right.
1: You know, there is the culture. I mean, it's not an issue-oriented thing. There is not uniform thinking of all white people that creates a particular one culture. Right. And she didn't say, I want this particular culture and these particular values that may come from some demographic of the white race. She simply said, I wish to assimilate. Basically, she was saying, I wish to assimilate and, I don't know, pretend I have white skin.
0: And here's the question. After saying that, I would ask her, are you embarrassed of your white son? I mean, mixed race, but are you embarrassed now?
1: Yeah.
0: I mean, how do you feel every day about it?
1: But who's
0: not about your actions, but the fact that, you know, you, I don't know, are now in part, how did she phrase it? She's, I forget how she phrased it. Like, she's part of the white culture, but she phrased it differently. And I thought, that's weird. Because.
1: No, she didn't say culture.
0: Right. Well, into the white race.
1: Yeah. White race. Yeah, exactly.
0: So.
1: Into whiteness.
0: Right. Yeah, whiteness.
1: What the hell does that mean?
0: Well, and so here's the thing. You and I both have family members. We have a family that if you want to go down this, if it mattered to you, and I'm sure with our audience it doesn't, goes across the spectrum.
1: Yeah.
0: White, black, Latino. It's, you know, so.
1: You basically hit
0: I don't look at any of my family members who are, well, be careful to say this, non-whites. Sounds like we're in a secret meeting with a bunch of guys who are racist planning a rally.
1: You know that? No, but you made a great point.
0: Yeah.
1: You know, at times when you, I can imagine, I remember when I first became a talk show host and someone told me, here's the advice I'm going to give you. Never talk about race. It's like, what are you, nuts? Of course I'm going to talk about race.
0: Yeah.
1: Because I don't view it only if you're a bigot, but I understand what you did right there.
0: Mm-hmm.
1: Because you're like, We're not speaking. We're speaking about how the opposition thinks,
0: right,
1: not how we think. But we're even uncomfortable talking about what the opposition thinks, because at times it's in so incredibly bigoted and racist, we don't want to even give anybody the idea ever that we ever endorse it, who may just turn in for that 10 seconds,
0: yeah,
1: hear that one part of what you said,
0: right,
1: and take it completely wrong.
0: Right. And you know, it's, for me, it's so ridiculous, because here's the thing. And I told a friend of this, a friend of mine this years ago, for me to think that I'm genetically superior to anybody, I'm sorry, do you know me? Do you know me? I don't think I'm superior. I don't think I'm superior for any reason. And that's the, you know, that's, but the left, of course, no. They need to brand. The problem is, you know, and they've said this repeatedly, is white males. The problem of the world is white males. I was in a conversation with a small group of people one time. That was about 2 years ago. And one of them said that, and it was a white male that said it. And I said, then you need to get out. And I said, huh? And he's young. He's early 20s. I said, then you're the problem, and you can't do anything about it. So you need to lead this conversation. You need to lead the conversation. Go hide somewhere. Spend your life hiding. Spend your life, or do a Rachel Dolezal. I didn't say that to him, because he probably wouldn't have known who she is, you know. And she wore blackface, and the left defended her.
1: Right.
0: And
1: remember Whoopi Goldberg?
0: Mm-hmm.
1: Well, I don't know. I mean, if somebody does that and believes they are black, and we went bonkers over that, because that did play into exactly what Obama said before he left office with the interview. I think it was with The Atlantic in December of 2016.
0: It would have been
1: 2016. Where just where he said, you know, where he was asked a question about the fact of, why do you call yourself black when you're black and white, was the question.
0: You're mixed race.
1: Mixed race. And he said, because I've come to understand that race is a social construct. And we just went, wow. And nobody on the left really reported that, except the newspaper article that reported it.
0: Right.
1: And nobody, they just left that thing alone completely.
0: Right.
1: But the whole Rachel Dolezal thing fell right into that. Well, we accept her because she is abandoning her whiteness and wishes that she was black, and therefore it's a good thing. That came from Whoopi Goldberg, unless she was attempting to defend her former boyfriend.
0: Yeah, right. Yeah.
1: Sam on Cheers,
0: right,
1: who was in blackface at one time. Remember that?
0: Right. And he was doing
1: dancing.
0: It because he thought it was funny.
1: Right. And so it's like, okay, so... And so that's why we just got such a kick out of it.
0: You know, it's just, again, who thinks that way?
1: I don't know.
0: I'll tell you.
1: Pretty insecure people.
0: Very insecure, that have to, it's a different kind of, I don't know, expression in trying to, in a weird attempt at virtue signaling. I'll say radical virtue signaling, because it would be radical virtues that you're talking about. Radical virtue signaling. I need to be, and, you know, I think I said this in 24, leading up to 24, that the primary for the Democrats was going to be filled with a stage of people claiming to be the bigger victim, the biggest victim of Donald Trump, and to also have the greatest amount of hatred for Donald Trump. You know, they have to work really hard to prove that they live up to the virtues of the radicals. Now, they are radicals, but they really have to keep their street cred going by saying stupid things like that, regretting your marriage. You didn't marry for love. You didn't get into this whole thing for the right reason.
1: Yeah.
0: You did it for you. Maybe that's why it didn't work out in the end.
1: Yeah.
0: Maybe in politically. That maybe it was, and here's the thing. People that say such stupid things do win elections.
1: Yeah.
0: And she might at some point in the future. And
1: yeah, but she's going to have a 70-point lead in the polls if she expects to win.
0: With certain pollsters, yes, maybe 80. And, you know, but again, people that do say stupid things like that do get elected. And one of them is Gavin Newsom. You know, Gavin Newsom is one of those. And, you know, he's always trying to walk that fence because he's, you know, trying to get on the big stage at some point, clearly. But he's been reelected a number of times. Even the he defeated the recall, remember? And So, look, plenty of them are that radical and do that weird radical virtue signaling to try and buy that street cred. You can't moderate at all. You can't do things like Mamdani has done a couple of times here, you know, when he's, you know, well, there's times I have to be the mayor and blah, blah, blah, blah, blah, blah, blah. I mean, he hasn't said that, but that's the idea. You know, once you get elected, we said this after the 2008 election, Obama won. And we said, look, for all of those that voted for him and expect him to be, you know, the radical left Democrat, keep in mind, he's going to have to do things you don't like. And at some point, you know, and by the end of his second term, the Democrats were like, yeah, he didn't do anything for us. And now you're at that point, and it's, again, that what we used to call the liberal circular firing squad, which is, you know, become something else that's even much worse. You can't do anything. You can't moderate at all at any point, especially after you win and take office, and Mamdani has found that out, at least in a couple of cases.
1: Unless you say, I don't believe in defunding the police anymore, but you're just saying that in order to get elected, and everybody knows you're attempting to move to the center, as you're seeing from some of the Democrat socialists. The other headline that I loved from the Babylon Bee, AOC struggling to meet single men under the age of 90 at work. We are Red Eye Radio.
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0: We are Red Eye Radio. He is Eric Harley, and I'm Gary McNamara. But yeah, that's the one thing I'm going to be looking for the next couple of weeks is the for the good pollsters out there. The and I say good not because they're viewed as Republican, but they're just more accurate.
1: Uh-huh.
0: Trafalgar and Rasmussen has proven they're more accurate.
1: Right.
0: No, they've never been off like this.
1: Yeah.
0: I want to know why this is happening.
1: No, I'm with you on that. Yeah. Because
0: what is the reason?
1: If it is deliberate, if it is building a methodology to get a certain result in order to get a certain result out of respondents, put a certain effect into play, you know, motivate people to vote for the one candidate that they think, well, you know, it could be not that it's they want if one candidate is really far behind, they're urging people to go out and vote for that candidate. Sometimes it's saying, nope, that candidate's over, don't bother voting, right? Mm-hmm. It's, you know, they're too far behind and your vote really won't change anything or whatever. But if there's any manipulation of their methodology to that effect, That right there to me is fraud. And if it's not that, then your methodology is flawed and it's not improving in many cases with a number of these pollsters. Why?
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10: News this hour from Town Hall. I'm Jason Walker. Authorities taking stock of the tremendous damage in several states following Tuesday's huge storm with tornadoes, heavy rain, major damage in several areas. Worst of all, a small child in Indiana was killed. Also hit hard parts of Illinois and Ohio. In Indiana, Governor Mike Braun says the storm was a statewide disaster.
11: There were places down like around Newcastle, Henry County, got up to 10 inches of rain. So where it was mostly wind up here and losing power in that neck of the woods, roads were being washed out. There were a lot of water rescues. So this was quite a storm that moved across our state.
10: This is something that has a lot of European leaders very concerned, and that's low water levels now threatening one of Hungary's main power sources.
12: Hungary is taking steps to raise the Danube River's water level to keep its only nuclear power plant running. Hungary's prime minister says persistent drought and heat waves have brought the river to record lows, threatening the POC's nuclear plant's operations. The Soviet-built plant relies on the Danube to cool its reactors and is now operating at just over 10% capacity. Authorities will build a bed sill to raise water levels in an effort to ward off a complete shutdown of the plant, which supplies about a third of Hungary's electricity. Two large barges could also be sunk to raise water levels as well. I'm Lisa Dwyer.
10: Israeli military striking a Hamas commander in northern Gaza, that a targeted drone strike. The attack marks the first targeted strike Israel has announced since the third day of August. And Ukraine and Russia have traded fire overnight. At least six people have been killed, three on each side. More on these stories, townhall.com.
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10: A Democratic Senate nominee in Michigan facing some fresh scrutiny over several comments.
14: Michigan Democratic Senate nominee Abdul El-Sayed is under fire for past videos in which he criticized 4th of July fireworks, questioned whether football was ethical, and suggested replacing the Second Amendment with a constitutional right to health care. El-Sayed also argued the southern border was not among Americans' top concerns. Critics say the comments show how far out of step he is with mainstream voters. Willie Nelson, Washington.
10: The search for life in the rubble of Colombia's massive earthquake, growing more desperate as search teams push up against a major time threshold to locate possible survivors before it's too late. Devastation testing Colombia's new president, as the government scrambles to respond to the disaster. Right now, the death count is 265, thousands injured, more than 4,000 still missing. Breaking news and analysis, townhall.com. Murder charges are unsealed against the son of a legendary actor and film producer. Here's Jennifer King.
15: A Los Angeles grand jury that has been meeting in secret has indicted Nick Reiner on murder charges in the stabbing deaths of his parents, Hollywood producers Rob Reiner and Michelle Singer Reiner. The unsealed indictment reveals few details, but alleges Nick was lying in wait for his parents before attacking them, which could make him eligible for the death penalty. The indictment comes as he seeks money from a trust his parents established for him, saying he needs it to help in his defense. In a statement, Los Angeles District Attorney Nathan Hochman says he hopes the indictment will bring them one step closer to a trial and achieving justice. I'm Jennifer King.
10: Police in Minnesota say a man killed his wife and 7-year-old daughter at a daycare, and he's also suspected of killing an elderly relative. Police say the man fatally shot himself after stabbing his wife and little girl. More on these stories, townhall.com.
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18: This is Weatherology. I'm meteorologist Laura Lockwood with the Alexandria Lakes Area Forecast. Cloudy skies expected overnight with a chance of rain showers. Lows of aloft around 64. Northwesterly winds 5 to 10 miles per hour. Cloudy skies expected again. Thursday, slight chance of rain showers. Daytime highs approaching 80. Lows dip down to about 61. Thursday night, partly cloudy skies. For KXRA, a meteorologist, Laura Lockwood. Right now, 72.
3: Now, it's Red Eye Radio. Gary McNamara and Eric Hurley talk about everything from politics to social issues and news of the day. Whether you're up late or you're just starting your day, welcome to the show from the Relief Factor Studios. This is Red Eye Radio.
0: All across the USA, we are Red Eye Radio. I'm Gary McNamara. He's Eric Hurley.
1: Hi.
0: So yesterday, the first day of school in our area. So I had a dentist appointment that they gave me the option, 9 a.m. I could go or 12. So, of right. course, I chose 9 a.m. Mistake.
1: Why?
0: It takes me normally,
1: yeah.
0: I'm not kidding, 1 minute to get out of my subdivision. Took me 15. I live a block from where my school is. My street was loaded with cars. There was a mini traffic jam on my street. Why?
1: Oh,
0: Kick the little whippersnappers out the front door. Let them walk to school.
1: And I'm sorry, how far is the school from your house?
0: About a block and a half.
1: Okay, but, yeah. Same thing here. So for years, I've lived in this house almost 22 years. And I'm four houses down from the elementary. Now, three of my kids went there, and my one of my grandchildren, my youngest grandchild, is going there now. It's a great elementary. We know some of the teachers that have been there this whole time. I mean, it's really great. But probably the first couple of weeks, it ends after a while. But they're parking on my street. And then walking down to, you know, the
0: yeah, that's what was
1: the elementary.
0: Yeah.
1: And it's that nervous. I remember the nervousness of the first day of school. One of the reasons I took this job in 96 is because it would allow me to be home, help get the kids ready in the morning, get them off to school. Be there all day if the school called at the house, ready to go up to the school if I needed to, and be there when they got home. And so I understand it's a very nervous tension. And you're going through all of this, and then almost everybody takes their child to school the first day. Mm-hmm. And Derek Stroop, has one stand-up comedian, has a bit about this. He says, you know, there are bus kids, and then there's the minivan kids. Now, if you were a minivan kid, you got out of a minivan full of love every morning and walked into school. He goes, if you were a bus kid, it was tension all morning long. Lord help me if you miss that bus, I'm going to blah, blah, blah, blah, blah, and the whole thing. And he said, you know, and I thought to myself, that was actually true, because when I was a kid, you know, riding a bus, we had to ride from the Air Force Base in Del Rio. It's, I don't know, 12 miles, I think, total, to the elementary. They didn't have any schools on base. But the kids that are going to ride the bus or eventually walk to school if they live close enough, do that. But the parents go with them the first, you know, few days, maybe couple weeks. And my entire block, and we just got used to it, my wife and I, it's just like, all right.
0: Well, I couldn't get out of the my subdivision, because even when I'm going to go the other way, I kept hitting school buses that were basically parked with their red lights on.
1: Yeah.
0: Couldn't go around. And when I got up, there were like five cars behind it, and I went up to one. I sat there, waited 5 minutes, and finally made a U-turn and went around the other way. And I went on another street. There's another bus just sitting there. There's no kids around with the red lights on, and another three, four cars behind it took a U-turn around. I mean, it was just like, what's good? Now, I will say this. I was up earlier than I normally am to go to the dentist, you know. So that's why I've never encountered it before, because I had always slept later. But, I mean, it was just a traffic jam. And I, for a second, I couldn't figure. I come from, again, New York, Western New York. And in Western New York, school begins after Labor Day. So, for me, I don't have kids, so I never got used to the fact that school starts, only yesterday, August 12th in Texas.
1: Yeah.
0: I mean, they won't start till probably the 7th of September. In New York, it's always after Labor Day.
1: August 11th was yesterday, right? Today the 12th?
0: No, today's the
1: 13th. Right. Okay. All right. Yeah.
0: Today's the 13th.
1: Okay.
0: I can't get used to it. I'm just like, da da da, time to go. Okay, I can't get here. Can't get through here. Can't get through here. Can't get through here. Mm. All right, I'm going to go all the way around. I know how to get through here. Mm. And so I go, oh, man, there's a bus sitting there. I can't get around it. You know, that's the one thing. When the school bus has the red lights flashing, you don't want to get caught by a cop going around it.
1: Actually, there doesn't need to be a cop around. The buses themselves have cameras.
0: Oh, and they'll get you
1: and
0: for
1: it. They take a picture.
0: Wow.
1: Yep. When the stop sign, there's also a stop sign that comes out, projects from the side, and the lights are flashing.
0: Mm-hmm. Yep.
1: It's the camera is working, and you will not get away with it.
0: Yeah, I don't know if they were testing it, but there were no kids.
1: Mm.
0: Like, there weren't kids waiting to get on the school bus or anything. It was just sitting there in on two different streets, and I'm like, okay, what's going on here? But it's okay. I got through that first world problem.
1: Yeah, right. Yeah.
0: All right, inflation.
1: Mm.
0: I was amazed. I thought the administration, that's all they'd be talking about yesterday. The Consumer Price Index showed a seasonably adjusted increase of 0.1% during July, according to the Bureau of Labor Statistics, excluding food and energy. The so-called core CPI rose 0.2%. On an annual basis, the inflation rate, 3.4%. And 2.5% for core inflation, both down 0.1 percentage points from June. All the readings were in line with what forecasters were thinking, though the levels are well above the Fed's 2% target. This is analysis from CNBC. The tame monthly readings, coupled with similarly moderate levels in June, indicate a energy-fueled burst earlier in the year is easing, though prices remain volatile and subject to consistently changing conditions in the Middle East. And like I said, gas prices back up again to some of their highest levels I've seen, which was just coming into work.
1: But I hear there's a framework for a memorandum of understanding In the works. And
0: oh, you know, the president was off.
1: No. It's Thursday. It's off now.
0: President was out there talking about the wall of steel and everything else and how Iran can't do anything. Yeah. And it was pointed out that on a normal day, it's like 130 ships go through.
19: Yeah.
0: And 2 days ago, it was 8.
19: Yeah.
0: So, you know, that's the reality. We can stop Iran from using it.
19: Right.
1: Right.
0: But we do not control the Strait of Hormuz where you have 130 ships moving through, as was before the war.
1: Yeah, yeah.
0: And, you know, and that is still going to be a challenge for the president. I think it was Hugh Hewitt who said, will the October surprise be that we take out Iran completely? Is the president waiting for that? And I went, well... I don't know if that would be a positive. I don't know if it'd be a smart October move surprise.
1: I mean, politically, let me rephrase. Politically, I don't know if that would move the GOP in a positive direction. I don't know that. It depends on what level. If they came up to the podium, and this is a possibility, and said, the regime is out, and the U.S. now has possession of all their enriched uranium, there would be a positive effect. I just don't know if it reaches the voters, the independents. I assume it would. I would feel great about it, because that would be mission accomplished. That would be mission accomplished. The other side of that, on the other side of that, is now you have, I won't call it chaos, but now you have Iran, you know, in play in terms of, all right, who leads, who's going to be in charge in the interim, what does it mean for the people of Iran, all that, you know, so, and then what effect does that have politically on the other side of it? But if they're planning that as an October surprise, here's the where we are right now. If you do it, and it is, again, regime is gone, we have the uranium. I don't know if it could hurt, except for the fact, because we would be in full control at that point of the Strait of Hormuz. There's no doubt. And that would settle energy would oil would drop dramatically. Maybe I don't know if they're saving that for an October surprise. I don't know what's going on. You and I have been very clear. We don't know what's going on. The only problem we've had is with the messaging, the back and forth. Just don't talk about it. Our goal is to keep them from getting nuclear weapons, and we're going to work to that end every day.
0: I think what the president decided to do is probably is the only option politically that he believes he could take. You know, it was talked about the missile defense, and it's like, well, we can go in. There's nothing to shoot at us. We don't need those missiles right now. We could still go in and do it, but for whatever reason, the president has changed tactics. We had said a while back, instead of trying to make a deal, just choke them off economically and hit them every time you have to hit them, but don't talk about it every day. But the president can't help it.
1: Right.
0: Because if you just say, we've got them under control, we are still being able to ship 8 million barrels of oil to the United States a day to help moderate prices, doesn't help that crude oil's up 10% over the last week. And like I said, I've seen it's one of the highest prices. I think the highest price I've seen is what I saw yesterday at the gas station. And so whether that will go down after the driving season ends in a couple of weeks, we will see. But the president, again, yesterday with the wall of steel and everything else, and it was like, well, yeah, there is a wall of steel. You're keeping Iran. You're choking Iran. But you haven't opened up the Strait of Hormuz.
1: That
0: you know, you've only got 8 ships the day before. Somebody, I forgot who did the counting on it yesterday, where normally 130 ships move through.
1: Right.
0: That's a problem. Mm-hmm. And so if you keep wanting to, because Iran every day is taunting the president, then the president feels he has to attack back instead of just saying, you know, Iran is saying this, but we're choking them off and we're getting the oil that we need. And we believe that this is a proper way, which he has said in there.
1: Yeah.
0: But you don't have to. You don't have to do what I believe the president did yesterday, was make a statement that isn't total and complete, where it's easy to criticize you and saying you're making it sound like the Strait of Hormuz is open. It is not.
1: Right.
0: And that has to be your goal. He didn't need to bring it up.
1: Right.
0: All he had to say is, you know, we're choking them economically if it's brought up, and then move on to a different topic. The inflation numbers.
1: Right. Yeah.
0: Do whatever.
1: Right. Well, and another thing, too, with being very short and at times vague in your messaging, you're keeping the enemy guessing. Our goal is to keep them from getting nuclear weapons. We're working to that end every single day. I'm not going to get into the details of what's going on. I won't tell you about our operation. I'm just not going to do that. I'm not going to divulge it to the enemy, but I'm telling you right now, we're winning. Leave it at that, and that's another effect, is that you're the enemy then at this, because if there's anybody that's completely unpredictable in terms of any modern president, it's Donald J. Trump. And if you're the enemy, you don't know what the hell he'd do. So that's a good thing.
0: You know, it's interesting because I don't believe that there has been an outcry from the administration over the story. And we dealt with it the other day about the fact that the president has, you know, has told aides, I think the Wall Street Journal had it, that, you know, keeping them from having, you know, going in and grabbing all the nuclear weapons might not be a priority. I didn't see them come out and attack the Wall Street Journal for that story. And they attack any story like that all the time.
1: Well, interesting point. But still, regime change absolutely has to be in play.
0: Yeah, I'm not talking about the strategy. I'm talking about the communication of the president, you know, which they would attack and say that story isn't
1: right.
0: True. Regime change.
1: Yeah.
0: Regime change. They've never said that.
1: No, they haven't.
0: Even though we believe that was the goal.
1: It's
0: the
1: necessary.
0: Right. Yeah. The nuclear, you know, they will not be a new. And so if you're going to reframe it and say, look, we've decided this is going to be the strategy. Every time they go near that place where we believe the nuclear materials are, once they go to open up, we'll continue to bomb that every time.
1: Week and a half ago.
0: Right. That should be what they would say. And we're going to choke them economically. And if they attempt to rebuild, we got the satellites. We know it's going on. And we'll take it out. We in Israel will take it out every single time. And so what you're simply saying is we're in the process of strangling them economically.
1: Yeah.
0: And we'll make sure they don't have nuclear weapons.
1: But you got to straighten out the strait.
0: We are Red Eye Radio.
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19: A well below normal Atlantic and Pacific hurricane season to date. Yet USDA meteorologist Brad Rippey says business could pick up this week in both ocean basins. In the Atlantic,
20: we are watching a likely formation. There is a tropical wave. Came off the African coast a few days ago. And that system is heading across into the central Atlantic basin. There is about a 2 in 3 chance, roughly 70% chance, that will become a named tropical cyclone over the next week as it heads towards the Lesser Antilles.
19: Yet this system, if it does not strengthen, could provide needed moisture in drought-plagued U.S. territory, such as Puerto Rico and the U.S. Virgin Islands. Meanwhile, in the Pacific Basin,
20: a low-pressure system appears to be forming over the central Pacific, so we will be watching that system. There's actually a very high likelihood, almost about a 90% chance of tropical development there. If that system forms, as expected, it should head in the general direction of Hawaii over the next several days.
19: I'm Rod Bain reporting for the U.S. Department of Agriculture in Washington, D.C.
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0: Bear Red Eye Radio. He is Eric Cronin. I'm Gary McNamara. Finally looking at the inflation report.
1: Yeah.
0: Both the June and July moderations came largely because of the easing of the energy index, which is down 7% from its May historical peak. Problem is crude oil has jumped another 10% over the past week. As I said, I paid the highest for gasoline that I think I paid so far since the war started just last night. They said that poses problems for the August CPI. A key ingredient in the inflation run has been shelter. Some good news there, though. The shelter index, which comprises about one-third of the CPI weighting, has risen just 0.1% in the past 2 months, providing hope as well, except much of the work in that regard has been done by the sharp decline in the lodging. Okay, where is it? Okay, I'll have to get...
2: Industry?
0: It says lodging industry. Yeah. I mean, it just didn't print that part for me.
2: Yeah.
0: So there we are with inflation. Mm. But not necessarily bad news.
2: No.
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4: With SRN News, I'm Jason Walker. Attorneys for the man charged with killing Charlie Kirk says he shouldn't be eligible for the death penalty because the shooter hit the, quote, intended target during an event attended by thousands. Tyler Robinson's lawyers say prosecutors have not proven that others who attended the event were in danger by the shooting. While many Americans are used to the heat and humidity, large parts of Europe will be sweltering once again later this week. Britain is gearing up for another round of 100-degree weather. Authorities are taking stock of the damage in several states from Tuesday's massive storm with tornadoes, heavy rain, and strong damage in several areas. One child was killed in Indiana when a tree fell on a house. Also hit hard parts of Ohio and Illinois. This is SRN News.
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1: And he's Eric Harley, and I'm Gary McNamara. We have a Chris Matthews update.
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1: So here we go. Chris Matthews. I saw the headline. I forgot who had the headline. It says the headline was Chris Matthews does not feel a tingle in his leg for the DSA.
2: Did he actually say that?
1: No, he didn't say that. Oh, okay. The headline said that.
2: Oh.
1: Yes.
2: I'm sorry.
1: The headline said that. But, no, it would have been better if he would have said it.
2: I would have loved it, yeah.
1: Let's hear from Chris Matthews on Morning Joe.
3: Here's what I think, and I've been thinking about this for days now. The DSA has done a favor to non-DSA Democrats, to regular Democrats, who are regular members of the party. They've listed what they believe in. Their chair made that clear. It's in Peggy Noonan's column this week. It's very clear. We're going to get rid of ICE, not just ICE. We're going to get rid of the border. We're not going to have a border anymore. We're not going to effectively control people coming in and out of the country. And so I think we're going to get rid of prisons. We're going to get rid of the Pentagon. We're going to negotiate. Well, what happens when your hostages are your former diplomats, like what happened with President Carter? People take your diplomats hostages. What do you do then? You need an army. You don't like to have an army, but you do need to have one. All these positions can be denied by any regular Democrat. All you have to do is go out there and say, thank you, DSA, for telling us what you believe in. I don't believe in that stuff. And discriminate. Because you can't follow AOC. I like AOC generally. But she came out and said, we're just a big tent party. Well, the problem with the big tent defense is every Democrat has to defend all this crap coming from the left. They've got to say, I believe in all this crazy stuff, and that makes me a Democrat. You've got to say, no, I'm not a member of the DSA, and here's why, and make it very clear. So it's going to require politicians to be good politicians and say, here's where I stand.
4: Right.
3: This is what I'm a regular Democrat. I'm for labor unions. I'm for opportunity for everybody. I'm for civil rights. I'm for all the things I believe in as a Democrat, but I'm not with this crowd. And I think that's going to be a line that has to be drawn by Democrats, because I'm telling you, the last 6 weeks of this election is going to be an attack on El Sayed and the DSA in New York and the Mamdani. And it's all going to come out and blame every Democrat for everything the DSA is doing. I don't believe in the DSA plan. I don't believe in their checklist of what they believe in. I'll say so. But running for office is going to require that, I think, before the election.
1: All right. Now, where did the DSA, to address Chris Matthews, where did the DSA come up with any of their ideas from? What gave them the incentive? For example, Chris Matthews talks about the fact that we're going to get rid of ICE, not just ICE, the border too. No more controlling who enters or leaves the country. Well, that came from mainstream Democrats.
2: They built this.
1: They built the entire damn thing.
2: Right. You can't say I'm not willing to go that far. That was the intent from the beginning.
1: Right. It wasn't that Biden could not control the border. It wasn't that variables outside of the control of the United States is why these illegal immigrants were coming into the country. And the president was just trying to do his best by putting Kamala Harris as the border czar. But it was just too tough for somebody like Kamala Harris and Joe Biden to handle. No, they created it.
2: Yeah. Yep.
1: They created the border crisis. Yep. They wanted people coming across the border. We said at the very beginning, we laughed when Joe Biden made Kamala Harris the border czar. Yeah. We just went, oh, my God. Wait a minute. Wait a minute here. You just really, really threw her under the bus. Well, what are you going to do? I'm going to go to the root of illegal immigration, and I'm going to visit other countries where illegal immigrants come from.
2: Yeah.
1: Did that do anything? No.
2: No.
1: She's failing miserably. Yeah, because your boss is trying to destroy you.
2: Yep. Yep.
1: I mean, there's no reason you do that. We create the problem. And then we pretend to attempt to solve the problem that we created, and then just say we're really trying to get this done. And then when it gets closer to the election, you go, oops, all right, let's try to slow down this a little bit. And then they got a little tougher, remember, right before the election?
0: Yeah.
1: We've slowed it down a little bit. But they created it. You know, Chris Matthews says the crazy ideas, 99.9% of the Democrats in Congress, all the mainstream Democrats, have voted for men being able to expose their genitals to women in a locker room.
2: They own this. This is the ones who, you know, while what Matthews is saying, well, no, I'm not a democratic socialist. I'm not with the DSA. This is what I believe in. First of all, good luck with that, because they'll come after you. But beyond that, it's what we have been saying for the longest time. For those saying, oh, the Democrats are just getting too crazy. You helped build this.
1: Right. They're trying to make it as if the DSA came out of nowhere. They just came out of nowhere and invaded our party. How did we get here?
0: Yeah.
1: You created it. You enabled the DSA.
0: Yeah.
1: You, Chris Matthews, you not coming down every single day on the open border Democrats, which are the majority of Democrats. Remember, it was again, I think it was it in the House? Was it everybody? But again, 99.9% of Democrats in Congress don't want voter ID.
0: Right.
1: You know, James Carville came out and said, the other day he said, you got to stop fighting this. Well, that's not the DSA.
0: No. No.
1: That's normal Democrats. No. Defund the police came before the DSA ever existed.
0: Yep.
1: All these radical ideas came from these so-called, quote, moderates of the Democratic Party. And even though Chris Matthews does not feel a tingle in his leg for the DSA, he was having a ton of that tingling for Biden and Obama when they were setting up the insane narrative that the Democratic Party is now dealing with today, and now they want to blame the DSA. Well, they just came in. They've created all of this. No, you created it.
0: Yep.
1: Obama created it. Biden created it. You created it because you didn't attack it back then.
0: Right. No, I mean,
1: Now when they come in and go, get rid of prisons, we can't get rid of prisons. Get rid of the military, we can't get rid of the military. But the mainstream of the Democratic Party was saying, get rid of police, defund the police. We need social workers in there. How did that work out?
0: Yeah.
1: Jeez.
0: It's, you know,
1: it is the Democratic Party. Think about this. It's the Democratic Party that made the case that all police departments are systemically racist.
0: Yeah.
1: And where these incidents were happening, the vast majority of the incidents that were happening that they were saying was the cause of it were Democrat cities led by Democrats, with many of those cities, the management and the executive branch of those cities were African American.
0: Yep.
1: When you sit there and do that, when you come out and say, it's systemically racist. Think about it. Go back to their presidential candidates. You go to Kamala Harris. When her first run, when she said, I lost because of racism and sexism.
0: Yep.
1: Well, you're saying your own party is racist and sexist. Chris Matthews has endorsed the insanity of identity politics, which is the racism of the Democratic Party, judging people by groups and not individuals. That has been his career in backing the identity politics of the Democratic Party.
0: Yes.
1: So please spare us here on Red Eye Radio that Chris Matthews on MSNBC and some whatever the hell they are now, MS Now, MS Past Tense, that
0: MS at the current time,
1: that okay, we are rising above this because this is never what we've been about. This is the DSA. Where did they come from? We have no idea. Shut up!
0: You know, that's the problem, you know, again, that we see even from people like Rahm Emanuel.
2: Rahm Emanuel was chief of staff for Barack Obama.
1: Mm-hmm.
2: You said it recently. Barack Obama really kicked the door open on the liberal transgender movement.
1: Yep.
2: And did so through the administration at the time, joint edict from the Department of Justice and Department of Education. And they even, in that joint edict, stated, this is our interpretation of Title IX, that if a student walks into the office of that school and says, I'm now a girl, you have to, and this is going to be my name. They don't have to have a legal name change. They don't have to have their parents involved. They don't have to have a doctor involved. And if they're playing sports on the girls' team, you can't make, when they travel, you can't make separate accommodations for them. That's how, I mean, in one day, blasted the doors open. So for Rahm Emanuel, now, at that time, he was no longer chief of staff. He moved on to be the king of Chicago. But he was part of the building of all of this. Now, you could argue, and I don't know. I wasn't there. I wasn't in on the meeting. I don't know what's in his mind. He's never stated. Maybe that's why he left Barack Obama. Maybe that's why he decided to go somewhere else. You know, a less radical job like mayor of Chicago. And I don't know. Maybe he had a difference with Barack Obama's direction. I can't tell you. But he was part of building it. At one point, they're part of building it. We have said this over and over and over again. And, man, all right, another example, Van Jones. Now, Van Jones may have had the way he talks now, may have had some kind of, I don't know,
1: epiphany
2: event in his life that changed his mind and direction. I can't tell you. I'd have to ask him, or he would have to tell you. But again, they're all part of where the party is now because they helped to build this. They knew it was headed here, and now they're complaining that it's here.
1: Yeah. And they were the creators of the insanity.
2: Exactly.
1: We are Red Eye Radio.
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0: We are Red Eye Radio. He is Eric Harley, and I'm Gary McNamara. I don't know how that came out that way. McNamara.
1: It sounded like you joined Facebook's parent company. I'm McNamara. What?
0: I swear no cocktails tonight. Yeah. Tonight.
1: Well, not yet, anyway.
0: Not yet.
1: Yeah, we're going to pour some at the top of the hour.
0: So. Oh, man, I'm telling you. The whole, just to wrap up the Chris Matthews thing, because it's what's happening right now. You've got some Democrats in the media trying to separate themselves, and we're not going to let that happen.
1: No.
0: They can't sit there and try to pretend that the DSA just automatically appeared and there's been no radicalism in the Democratic Party. We're just about having unions for people and good jobs. Yeah. You are not.
1: I think it's this odd attempt, basically, because they know. The problem with owning it, and like we've said they should do, and now they're owning it, the DSA is owning everything, promoting it, and acting like it's a good thing, is that the others never wanted to own it. They didn't want to say it out loud, and those are the ones trying to separate themselves from it.
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7: News this hour from Town Hall. I'm Jason Walker. Southern Poverty Law Center's former chief financial officer arrested, charged with fraud in an indictment that accuses her of overseeing fraudulent donor payments to informants outside of those that who worked with. Now, that includes one with whom she allegedly had been involved in a romantic relationship. They also allegedly shared a bank account. Attorney General Todd Blanche was asked about the arrest of one Heidi Byrich.
8: I think as alleged in the indictment, this individual participated in the scheme as alleged. I believe she was part of the effort to open bank accounts in completely fictitious companies' names and make payments that to individuals for reasons that were not that were not accurate as described.
7: Well, the White House is losing a very visible face.
9: Caroline Leavitt is stepping down as White House press secretary at the end of the month. Leavitt, the youngest person ever to hold the job, recently had her second child and is leaving to spend more time with her young family. President Trump said she will stay on as one of his top outside advisors and called her one of the best press secretaries in the history of the office. Willie Nelson, the White House.
7: Police in Minnesota say a man killed his wife and 7-year-old daughter at a daycare and is also suspected of killing an elderly relative in a separate attack. Police say the man fatally shot himself after he had stabbed his wife and child. No other children at the daycare in that home were harmed. A federal civil rights agency dropping a subpoena enforcement action against Nike, saying the company complied with request for information for an investigation that probe dealt with allegations the company's diversity policies discriminated against white employees. More on these stories, townhall.com.
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7: When it comes to money and power, it's a franchise close to the New York Yankees and Dallas Cowboys. Now, the NBA's most valuable franchise has been sold. It's been sold again.
11: The Los Angeles Lakers are being sold to businessmen Josh Kushner and Bob Iger for $12.5 billion, the second time in just over a year. The sale, first reported by ESPN, still needs approval from the NBA's Board of Governors, and that process can take several weeks. The Lakers were valued at $10 billion last year when Mark Walter purchased a controlling stake from the Buss family. Kushner and Iger had also been involved in trying to get an expansion team for Las Vegas, but by buying the Lakers, the two do not have to wait for that decision. If it happens, expansion could take place in the 2028-29 season. I'm Marcela Sanchez.
7: Breaking news and analysis, townhall.com. Well, a mini Mozart heist has blighted an anniversary tribute as thieves making off with some 200 statuettes.
12: The gold statuettes of Austria's most famous composer disappeared from his hometown of Salzburg, officials say, leaving a tribute to Wolfgang Amadeus Mozart on his 270th birthday considerably less crowded. The Mozarteum Foundation had on July 15 unveiled 320 statuettes, each barely 20 inches high, showing Mozart with his dog. They were designed by German conceptual artist Ottmar Hull. Within 2 weeks, more than 80 of the polymer figures had disappeared. By Wednesday, a total of 210 were missing. I'm Charles de Ledesma.
7: Jury selection began Wednesday in Oakland, California, in Meta's federal trial over claims it platforms had harmed youth through mental health and pushing them in violation of the law. More on these stories, townhall.com.
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14: This is Weatherology. I'm meteorologist Alora Lockwood with the Alexandria Lakes Area Forecast. Chance of thunderstorms overnight. Otherwise, cloudy skies expected. Lows dip down to about 65. North winds 5 to 10 miles per hour. Cloudy skies expected again. Thursday, slight chance of thunderstorms. Highs level off around 81. Lows dip down to about 62. Thursday night, partly cloudy skies. For KXRA, I'm meteorologist Laura Lockwood. Right now, it's 68 degrees.
2: Now, it's Red Eye Radio. Gary McNamara and Eric Harley talk about everything from politics to social issues and news of the day. Whether you're up late or you're just starting your day, welcome to the show. From the Relief Factor Studios, this is Red Eye Radio.
0: All across America, we are Red Eye Radio. He is Eric Harley, and I'm Gary McNamara. Welcome and good morning. Thank you so much for being here this morning.
1: Thank you.
0: You know, one other thing I wanted to mention, because we were talking about Chris Matthews saying that he rejects the DSA and their radicalism and open borders and everything else. And, you know, we can't accept it. We're like, what are you talking about? Mm-hmm. This all came from the mainstream of the Democratic Party. The only reason the DSA exists is because you opened the door to them with the insanity of the Democratic Party over the last 10 years.
15: Mm-hmm.
0: Open border. Well, oh, this open border thing. They don't want ICE. They don't want open borders. It's like, what? Like James Carville going, we got to stop with this voter ID thing. We have to be for voter ID. They've held these positions for over a decade now. It's the moderates, the people they're calling the moderates, are the ones that created it. And I don't want to forget this, because I was seeing the Peggy Flanagan yesterday. She was asked a question, should gender-affirming care have a minimum age? She said, people need health care. Should there be an age limit? Gender-affirming care is health care. So if a 10-year-old wanted it, it would be okay. That should be between a family and blah, blah, blah, blah, blah, blah, blah.
15: Yeah.
0: You know, and, you know, it's like, okay, this is a socialist candidate here. That was mainstream in the Democratic Party before anybody was talking DSA or Mandani.
15: Yeah.
0: Yes. Or Hong.
15: Yeah.
0: Or Syed or any of them.
15: Right.
0: That was mainstream of the Democratic Party. The children should be able to cut off their body parts. So please spare us this. We can't believe the DSA has infiltrated the Democratic Party. No, you opened the door and you said, come on in.
1: Well, that's it. It was the goal. You know, it's like Governor Hochul saying, well, we got to do something about this because electricity rates are necessarily skyrocketing. She didn't phrase it that way, but Obama did.
0: Well, but you know what
1: I mean? And they came back, you know, Democrats basically responded to her saying, no, that's the goal.
0: Right. Well, I found that interesting because there was a couple of stories out yesterday about Hochul that she's only up by 10 points. And they're like, this is striking range for a Republican. And what's her name? The attorney general. Letitia James is polling higher.
1: Yeah.
0: And they're making the case a Republican might have a chance. Well, why do Democrats dislike her? Because she's losing in Republicans don't like her. But why would Democrats? I don't know whether they'll vote for the Republican in this particular case. But one of the reasons they don't like her is because they want electricity prices raised. And she said, this may not be economically feasible. This will hurt us. And it will hurt me if electricity prices keep going up and I can't do anything to lower it. And the Democrats in the legislature said, no, we created these laws to skyrocket electricity prices. We want higher electricity prices. That's always been the goal.
1: Yeah.
0: It's like,
1: huh? Right.
0: Huh? What?
1: Yeah.
0: What?
1: Yeah.
0: I just, But, oh, since we were talking the whole electricity and climate change, Bjorn Lundberg has written a column.
1: Oh, all right.
0: Bjorn Lundberg, by the way, the climatologist, who he is president of the Copenhagen Consensus, visiting fellow at Stanford University's Hoover Institution, and author of False Alarm, Best Things First. If you don't know Bjorn Lundberg, we've been talking about him for years. He is somebody who believes that man does have an effect on the climate. He doesn't know exactly what it would be.
1: Right.
0: He thinks the left way over exaggerates it, and he believes almost everything that the left is doing to stop it is completely and totally wrong.
1: Right, right.
0: That's where he stands. Now,
1: right,
0: the whole thing with the Canadian wildfires, again, the left has taken that. Climate change, climate change, climate change. He wrote an op-ed piece in the Wall Street Journal. And they're always, it's always worth it because, you know, he does not get criticized like normal Republicans do for some reason. I'm not saying he doesn't get criticized at all, but right, he is not the target as Republicans are in the United States. But he says, as smoke from the Canadian wildfires poured into American cities last month, the headlines poured out equally fast. Most blamed climate change. Canada's public broadcaster informed readers that smoky skies had only one true fix: stop burning fossil fuels. But the headlines seem to have missed the most remarkable fact about the wildfires. Canada is having a below-average fire year. In fact, the world is on track to a record low in areas burned around the world. Ottawa's own tally, by the way, for people that don't know, they say Ottawa like we would say Washington, because Ottawa is the capital of Canada, except for Alberta. Ottawa's own tally released on, no, they are the capital of Alberta too, of, because Alberta is still part of the of Canada. Ottawa's own tally released.
1: For the moment.
0: If I have to explain my own joke, I've lost the complete impact on it. Ottawa's own tally released July 9th showed 1.4 million acres burned, less than one-third of the 4.6 million burned by the same date last year. Tucked into the quick facts of the government press release, beneath quotes, government quotes about climate change driving ever more severe disasters, was the quiet admission that wildfire activity remains below the five-year average. That's understating it. Satellite data, weekly updated by the European Union, confirms Canada's total burned area in 2026 by August 5th was below the 2012 to 2025 average the EU uses as a baseline. And the statistical news keeps, good news keeps coming. The U.S. this year has remained below its 2012 to 2015 average, with its most recent measurement 20% below average as of August 5th. North America and South America are at record low burn since 2012. Every continent on the globe is burning less, some much less than usual. As of August 5th, Oceania has burned 14% less in its 2012-25 average, and Europe has burned 35% less. Asia has a near record low of burned area since 2012, clocking in at 41% below average. Africa is at a record low with current burn rate 44% below average. Globally, we're on trend for the lowest burn since the collection of that satellite data began in 2001, and likely the lowest since 1900. In the early 1900s, nearly 4% of global land burned annually, nearly double today's rate. American annual burn area in the 1930s was about five times as large as its modern annual burn area. The deadliest aspect of fires has declined, too: smoke deaths. Air pollution from fires kills roughly 20,000 times as many people as fires themselves. As fires have declined, the rate of annual deaths from landscape fire air pollution has fallen substantially since 2000, according to the 2024 research. Given the current global population, that means fire pollution kills about 1.6 million, 400,000 fewer than would have been the case had the 2000 death rate remained. You wouldn't know this from any single media report out there. Too much coverage cherry picks smaller areas that happen to have a lot of fires, ignoring everything else. With Canada this summer, scary pictures won out over compelling statistics. In Europe, wildfires in France and Spain repeatedly make headlines. That the continent's fires are significantly below average does not. Because one of the most, one of the worst examples of this narrow reporting was the coverage of the Black Summer fires in Australia in 2019 and 2020. The headlines were doomsday. But while the fires did come near heavily populated areas, such as Melbourne and Sydney, where many media outlets are based, the total national burn was well below average, according to the government's annual environmental overview. This sort of media coverage leaves the public with the impression that the planet is ablaze when evidence shows the complete opposite is happening. There you go.
1: Well, of course, you're not going to get accurate reporting. Of course, they can't put that out because the media is part of, well, the activism. That's why we call them the liberal activist media. Your intent is to scare, not to reassure, whether it's climate change or anything else. And Lundberg has been, again, this is, well, Lundberg is in the same place as Thunberg. Greta. You know why? Remember at the end where, you know, she was, I mean, she's still alive, but she's less relevant. She was saying Democrats aren't doing anything. You're not actually doing anything about it. Your policies don't work. So, you know, she kind of agrees with Lundberg, but they're not on the same page.
0: She doesn't cover the climate anymore. She's
1: She's on to
0: anti-Semitism.
1: Exactly. Yeah, she's on to.
0: She's a Jew hater now.
1: Exactly.
0: Somebody wrote that the other day. They said David Hogg. Well, was losing his relevance. Become an anti-Semite.
1: Yep.
0: Greta Thunberg.
1: Yeah.
0: Nobody's paying attention to me anymore. Become an anti-Semite. Tucker Carlson.
1: Yep.
0: Nobody's paying attention to me anymore.
1: Yep.
0: Let's become an anti-Semite.
1: Yep.
0: What's her name? The other one. Candace Owen.
1: Yeah.
0: I think I'm losing my relevance. Okay. Become an anti-Semite. It's like, it's almost as if they do that because they know they'll get the clicks and that means money.
1: Yeah. No, that's it. That actually is it. But, you know, you look at this and the media is the biggest part of it. The world is ending. It's getting worse. You know, every time there is a notable wildfire or set of wildfires, you know, we saw this in the, we're seeing this play out in the Northwest in Washington. And it is, that's exactly the play is to, oh, this is climate change or, oh, this is, you know, by the way, some of those fires are man-made, and they're called arsonists.
0: Yeah.
1: We saw that with the California fires.
0: Yeah, but how do you know that they weren't upset about climate change?
1: Yeah, exactly.
0: And wanted to do like the Southern Poverty Law Center, and because they're against racism, create more racism in order to stop racism.
1: Right. Yes, you set the house on fire, and then you go around the front and grab the water hose to be the hero.
0: Right.
1: This is, you know, this is.
0: And then focus the attention on why are these house fires happening?
1: Right.
0: Because you're burning them down.
1: Yeah, because you started the fire.
0: Wow. We are Red Eye Radio.
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0: We're Red Eye Radio. He's Eric Carlin. I'm Gary McNamara. All right, this health study, I saw it on Fox yesterday. This is interesting. Whether someone is older or younger, a younger sibling, may be linked to certain health outcomes later in life, according to a massive new study analyzing medical data from 10 million U.S. siblings over 20 years. Researchers from the University of Chicago and Columbus University found links suggesting that birth order may be connected to specific long-term health risks. Researchers examined 569 disease categories across families and among siblings, identifying 150 conditions that were significantly associated with birth order. Firstborn children showed a higher likelihood of neurodevelopmental and psychiatric diagnoses, including autism, ADHD, Tourette syndrome, and OCD, as well as immune allergic conditions like food allergies. Second-born children were statistically more prone to migraines, shingles, substance use disorders, gastrointestinal issues like gastritis. Discussing the findings, Dr. Mark Siegel from Fox, a medical senior medical analyst, noted the value of such a wide-scale study. I love this study because it opens a lot of questions more than it gives answers, but I think I have some answers regarding the heightened prevalence of ADHD among firstborn. Siegel offered his own hypothesis. My theory is they get more stimuli. The parents are like hovering over them, helicoptering them, and they don't know where to look. Addressing the disparities in allergic conditions, Siegel pointed to early environmental exposure, stating, I think because the firstborn's immune system hasn't seen the environment before, and if it's not set properly, you get an allergy. I don't understand what he means there. Siegel also touched on biological and psychological factors when evaluating differences between siblings. I think the womb changes after you have your first child and the second child gets a womb that's already been used, and therefore it's more set for it. Regarding the higher rate of substance use disorders among second-born children, he suggested emotional drivers, saying it may be the same idea. I want attention. I'm looking for attention. I want to do something to get a rise out of you. So what he's saying is it could be psychological by a lot of this, by how the environment that you come into. My question would be, I'm the middle child, and they haven't said anything about the third-born child. And if you're a middle child, which, again, maybe that is why I'm extremely psychologically balanced.
1: Nope.
0: No?
1: Nope. I mean, yes, you're the middle child, but the whole psychologically balanced claim is dubious at best. I'm the fourth of five. So I'm not the middle child. I'm not the oldest, and I'm not the youngest. I don't know what kind of syndrome I'm supposed to have based on that.
0: I will say this.
1: I'm the youngest of four boys. The youngest is, they finally got a girl with my young sister, and so she's the princess. But yeah.
0: I was able to do more things. It was like by the time my parents came to me when I got to be 13, 14, mm-hmm. they just let me do things that I don't think my older sister or brother ever even asked to do. But when I did, they did say, yeah, go ahead, go there, go ahead, go there.
1: Well, my dad was a cop, so I learned from number one, you always had that fear, because he was going to interrogate. He would walk into the room and then extend his hand and say, hello, I'm Jim Harley, I'm your father. And then I need you to sit down and answer some questions. But I learned from my older brothers what not to do, right? If they got in trouble, it's like, oh, put the
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3: With SRN News, I'm Jason Walker. Attorneys for the man charged with killing Charlie Kirk say he shouldn't be eligible for the death penalty because the shooter hit the intended target during an event attended by thousands of people. While many Americans are somewhat used to the heat and humidity, large parts of Europe, well, they're still sweltering again this week. Britain gearing up for another round of 100-plus degree weather over the next several days. The bulk of the country now officially in a drought. Authorities taking stock of the damage in several states following Tuesday's huge storm with tornadoes, heavy rain, major damage in parts of Illinois, Indiana, and Ohio. In the Columbia earthquake, the death count, 265. Thousands have been hurt. Thousands more still missing. SRN News.
4: This is weatherology. I'm meteorologist Laura Lockwood with the Alexandria Lakes Area Forecast. Chance of thunderstorms overnight. Otherwise, cloudy skies expected. Lows dip down to about 65. North winds 5 to 10 miles per hour. Cloudy skies expected again. Thursday, slight chance of thunderstorms. Highs level off around 81. Lows dip down to about 62. Thursday night, partly cloudy skies. For KXRA, I'm meteorologist Laura Lockwood. Right now, it's 66 degrees.

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2: By the way, I met a young man, an Uber driver, the other day. Had a great conversation with him, named Noah. Great guy. We talked music and everything, and then he downloaded our app.
1: Yeah.
2: I told him about the app. And so,
1: I must have said it when you were gone this week. I met two Uber drivers over the weekend.
2: Yeah.
1: And both downloaded the app as I was getting out of the vehicle.
2: Yeah.
1: Well, and he goes, "What was that again?" I go, "Red Eye Radio." I go, "I'll sit here till you get it." He goes, "I got it."
2: Awesome. Yeah. Noah, if you're out there, great job. Great. I tipped well. I always do. It's like, what are you hiring for? To get you to A to B, you know? And it was a pretty long A to B on that day. It was
1: Uber,
2: a few days ago.
1: And I tip well, too, because I still look at the business model and go, how do you do it?
2: Yeah.
1: And I haven't asked this in a while, but I remember this was back about 5 years ago. I asked one Uber driver, you keep all your records and do it. You know, for example, like a independent truck driver.
2: Uh-huh.
1: You know,
2: uh-huh.
1: Do you actually pay attention to what you can deduct and do it all? Because you can make a lot more money by doing that. And the guy said, yes. Some didn't. I've got some people. I just do them for 2 months and I just do it as a part-time thing. I've got a couple of friends that have the, whatever, is it an Uber license? I don't even know what you call it, or qualified for Uber.
2: Yeah.
1: And they'll be going somewhere and go, I think I'll turn on for the first time in 2 months. And they pick up somebody and it was sort of on their way and pick up a few bucks and whatever, but they don't.
2: Now, they have a mileage app. There is a mileage app that I don't think is Uber specific. But they have a mileage app. It's for any kind of gig work like that, like delivering food or driving for Uber or Uber Eats or whatever. But there is a mileage app that you can turn on. So you turn it on when you.

0: you start, right?
1: Mm-hmm.
0: And then, like, in that case, personal conveyance is what they call it in trucking. When you're not delivering a load, you're driving the truck back to home or whatever from the from work. And you would stop, you know, you would just turn the app off or pause the app on your mileage. And there's an accounting app, but the accounting should be pretty easy. Once you've got your mileage downloaded and everything else is, you know, the maintenance on your car, I don't know how that works, but yeah.
1: Well, I don't want to spend a lot of time on this because I've got to get to the more important WNBA update.
0: Yeah.
1: Yeah. Let's continue talking about Uber. I just wonder if you can still do that or whether there's a minimum once you sign up for Uber or Lyft that you have to drive.
0: I don't believe so, no.
1: Okay.
0: I know there is, if you're doing Amazon Flex, so delivering packages in your own car, before you, because it's, I saw somewhere it's, the people were saying, yeah, I'm on the waiting list. You have to make yourself available during all day and every day, 7 days a week and everything else. They need to be able to depend on having so many on the roster. I don't know exactly how it works, but you have to be, in order to qualify and get on it, you don't have to do a shift every day, but you need to qualify. You need to make yourself available at any point in time. I think there's also a vehicle, obviously.
1: What do you mean you have to make yourself available? No, you don't.
0: No. When you're qualifying for it. So when you go in and you go to apply for it, right? You sign up and it says, are you available during these times? If you got it down to, well, I'm available on Mondays between 10 a.m. and 2 p.m., well, sorry, we don't have any need for adding to basically that particular, when it comes to demand, time frame. So you would have to go in and say, I'm available during these hours, most hours during the day, and also I'm available on weekends, because it's based on demand.
1: But even if you're not?
0: Even if you're not what?
1: Available.
0: I mean, if you, exactly.
1: Because I know people that do Uber, you know, they've signed up with Uber and they do it once every 6 months.
0: Yeah, but Amazon Flex is totally different because it's
1: This
0: is what I was talking about is Amazon Flex.
1: Oh, okay.
0: So they have a commitment to the customer that's already ordered.
1: Oh, okay.
0: These are already, you know, and you're delivering in your own car.
1: Okay.
0: So it's a little bit harder to get on, but okay. But yeah. You don't know. You can do. There are people that stack. My nephew quit his job and stacks with Walmart, Uber Eats, and DoorDash, and makes more than the full-time job he had before.
1: Wow.
0: Yeah.
1: Wow. All right, here we go. Some excitement in the WNBA this week. Are you ready? Here we go. I got an audio cut to play here. All right, here we go.
2: Win. Grace will win. Humility will win. And kindness will win. I stand by them. I will always stand by them. Everybody else can go to hell.
1: Stephanie White, coach of the Indiana Fever, and the media, some of the media going after her for not, when the press conference was held after Sophie Cunningham got hit, not defending. She's been accused of not defending her players enough and basically being too woke. That was one of her responses. And you know what I have to say? WNBA, welcome to the major leagues. And the parsing of the minutia of everything that happens with every single football team or NBA team or baseball team, but mostly the NFL, that every single little bit of minutia of everything gets brought up in a press conference today in the day of social media.
0: I love it when somebody says, I choose kindness, and then ends it with, go to hell.
1: I know, that was the best part. If you don't like, go to hell. But the WNBA convened a task force to figure out what a woman is.
0: Okay.
1: And they emerged without an answer about what a woman is.
0: Is this the Babylon Bee?
1: No. Scheduled more meetings to keep figuring out what a woman is, and then scolded everyone else for the hate and vitriol surrounding the debate.
0: Uh-huh.
1: On Wednesday, the WNBA finally offered an update on its progress. They will be holding more meetings. Today's meetings covered a wide range of topics, including ongoing discussions on transgender athletes and the continued hate and vitriol directed at players online. We will continue to engage all league stakeholders in the coming weeks and months. We will approach these important conversations thoughtfully and in alignment with the values of our league. And if you don't like it, you can go to hell. Okay, I added that. Yeah. There are no immediate eligibility matters affecting the WNBA, and we strongly denounce the bad faith efforts to use these topics to demean or marginalize others. The WNBA took the corporate escape hatch, dodged the question, scold the critics, and kick the can down road. That was analysis from Fox News on it, but I thought it was just beautiful. But they don't say, well, where's the hate coming from? Because why don't you answer, where's the hate coming from? Hate, give us a specific on the hate. That's the problem. The WNBA, because the media's been liberal and they've been liberal, haven't dealt with what normal sports leagues, this welcome to the major leagues.
0: There you go.
1: And in the major leagues, you're going to have a reporter ask every single little minutia of a question. That's why you see in the NFL, watch NFL coaches. They've got it down.
0: Yeah.
1: They've got it down. They'll just sit there and they'll give you an answer that isn't an answer, but seems to satisfy everybody. They're never going to get into it, but you will always see. You're really never going to see where you don't have a coach immediately, instinctively defend their players and give that impression every time they're at the podium.
0: Right.
1: And when you have a case like this, because when Stephanie White said she's not educated enough to understand the whole thing of the gender thing, that's also about defending your team. If I'm you had that other coach from the, I forgot which team it was, that had come out and talked about inclusion and everything else and diversity, inclusion. There is no damn inclusion in major league sports.
0: No.
1: It's who can get us the wins, right, except if you're a Bills fan. And so I'm a Bills fan, so I can say that. Yeah. And so that was stupid to begin with. But when Stephanie White was asked a question, she played stupid. First thing I do if I'm a woman's coach, no, men should not play in the league. This is about all these women that play. I love these women. These are biological women. That's what this league is about. When you can't answer that question, it's going to come up. Well, are you really supporting your players if you believe that men should actually be able to play? And then the one coach where you couldn't tell where she was going, then nobody would ask the question. And then the tape comes out where she's the biggest supporter and critic of men coaches in women's basketball. Yeah. And believe it should be biological women that should be coaches of teams.
0: Yep.
1: You cannot be all over the place on this issue and win. You're not going to win. The media is going to drive you, and you can tell, whoa, the tempers are short.
0: Yeah, it's the answer starts with this. It's the W in NBA. The WNBA. This isn't the TWNBA.
1: And when they, what was the, let me just see, get the, because I have one more thing. Where they said, oh, what'd I do with it? See what happens when I try to organize it?
0: Well, yeah.
1: When talk about the bad faith efforts, are they talking about the two NBA players, former NBA players? Are you calling that a bad faith effort? They're claiming they're transgenders for basketball. Who the hell? What kind of hate is in your heart where you determine that that's a bad faith action? Is that what they were talking about?
0: Right.
1: You're going to have to answer that question, too. You cannot win it when the entire narrative and your entire belief is based on a completely 100% biological science lie.
0: Yeah.
1: End of story.
0: Yeah.
1: That's the problem. It's fantastic. Just yeah. Fantastic.
0: I believe in kindness. Go to hell. Love is love. Go to hell. I don't love you. Love is love when they do nothing but exude hate.
1: I know. Love is love. Love is love. How come you can't understand love is love? We love you, Luigi.
0: Yeah.
1: Kill more people, please.
0: Yeah, we love. Love is love. And we love murderers. We love people who don't love anybody else.
1: Wow.
0: Yeah.
1: See, I think this is all entertaining. Oh, I did, though, by the way, I did watch yesterday. My sports watching now is almost 95% highlights of a game. I don't have time for a full game.
0: Yeah.
1: But I did watch the Indiana Fever, the highlights of their game, and I realized as a 70-year-old man, I'd be one of the first cuts. I could not compete against those women. They're really good.
0: Yeah. Yeah, right.
1: And Indiana Fever, really entertaining to watch. They really, really are entertaining.
0: Look, if inclusion's going to be the thing, then I want somebody to put me on the team.
1: Oh, you know, I posted yesterday. You see the grandpa basketball where the grandpa's on the court playing a guy one-on-one and just beats him, and he's an old man. It's all AI.
0: And then the crowd goes
1: crazy with their phones taking pictures or going.
0: Yeah.
1: I put that, and I said, here's me on the basketball court.
0: Exactly.
1: We are Red Eye Radio.
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0: Radio. He is Eric Hurley, and I'm Gary McNamara. So the WNBA stuff is going to be so entertaining. Because, look, it's something that if you see it, I can still remember, what was the coach of New Orleans? Remember when some guy asked him, so you think you got to shut out the playoffs? And he's like, playoffs? You think we're going to make the playoffs? That reminded me of Stephanie White yesterday from the Indiana Fever.
1: Yeah.
0: And I'm like, that's a kind of, you know, fun stuff. Reporters are now going to ask those probing questions. And now they know that they can get a reaction from you.
1: It won't stop.
0: It's not going to stop. And with the WNBA now, with the whole thing of, okay, we're still trying to work out, we're workshopping and trying, we need a number of meetings trying to figure out what a woman is.
1: Yeah.
0: Oh, my God. Just great entertainment.
1: Love is love. Go to hell. Oh, yes.

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4: News this hour from Town Hall. I'm Jason Walker. A former Southern Poverty Law Center official has been charged in the Justice Department's case against the civil rights group. Heidi Byridge making her initial court appearance in California Wednesday. Her attorney claims she is totally innocent. Well, she was controversial, in one case even bad-mouthing an American institution of a holiday, but she lost in Tuesday's primary. Here's Laura Winters.
5: In Wisconsin, Francesca Hong losing to Milwaukee County Executive moderate David Crowley by a percentage point. Even though she's a Democrat socialist, Bernie Sanders and AOC did not endorse her. Video had surfaced of Hong saying she hates holidays, including Thanksgiving, and then she backtracked, doing a new video saying it was her favorite holiday. Crowley is looking to become Wisconsin's first black governor. He faces Republican Congressman Tom Tiffany, who was endorsed by President Trump.
4: Well, some positive news for consumers in America as inflation has cooled just a bit last month. Here's Lisa Dwyer.
6: U.S. inflation slowed last month. Consumer prices rose 3.4% in July from a year ago, down slightly from 3.5% in June. But inflation is still higher than before the Iran war began in February, when it was 2.4%. Inflation has been pushed higher by a series of shocks to the economy, higher gas prices, and a surge in investment of artificial intelligence infrastructure that has boosted computer chip prices. The key question for the inflation fighters at the Fed and for consumers struggling with high gas and grocery prices is how quickly those one-time effects will fade. I'm Lisa Dwyer.
4: In the Columbia earthquake right now, the death count stands at 265. More on these stories, townhall.com.
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4: Well, Germany is beefing up its intelligence services. That as threats from foreign powers become far more of a concern these days. We have the latest on the story now from correspondent Charles de Ledesma.
8: The German cabinet on Wednesday approved draft legislation meant to strengthen the nation's foreign and domestic intelligence services and reduce the reliance of the EU's most populous nation on tips from its allies. The powers of Germany's Federal Intelligence Service, the BND, and its domestic intelligence service, the BFV, have long lagged behind those of major European counterparts. Officials say the services will get more powers to access laptops, cell phones, and other devices, and also take what they call active measures. This reform has been planned for months and still requires parliamentary approval. I'm Charles de Ledesma.
4: Breaking news and analysis, townhall.com. The Justice Department announcing criminal charges against 11 individuals in New York. They allegedly orchestrated a massive immigration scam that arranged for 1,000 fraudulent marriages. Foreign nationals paid literally huge sums of money to obtain green cards through staged weddings to American citizens.
9: Chinese nationals would pay these facilitators as much as $100,000 for assistance in obtaining a marriage, which then allowed them to apply for a green card. The facilitators also paid willing U.S. citizens as much as $30,000 to engage in the sham marriage with the foreign national.
4: That is Attorney General Todd Blanche. He says the indicted group offered full-service sham marriages. They even staged phony family wedding pictures. More on these stories, townhall.com.
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12: This is Weatherology. I'm meteorologist Laura Lockwood with the Alexandria Lakes Area Forecast. Cloudy skies expected overnight with a chance of thunderstorms. Lows dip down to about 65. North winds 5 to 10 miles per hour. Slight chance for storms. Thursday, highs level off around 81. Overcast skies. Lows dip down to about 62. Thursday night, partly cloudy skies. For KXRA, I'm meteorologist Laura Lockwood. Currently 66.
0: Now, it's Red Eye Radio, Gary McNamara and Eric Harley talk about everything from politics to social issues and news of the day. Whether you're up late or you're just starting your day, welcome to the show. From the Relief Factor Studios, this is Red Eye Radio.
13: All across America, we are Red Eye Radio. He is Eric Harley, and I'm Gary McNamara. Good morning.
2: Hi.
13: Good to have you here. I don't like doing a show alone.
2: Yeah, I know. That's why I took a day off, because you don't like it. And I thought to myself, our company is very generous. They give us 52 sick days a year. That's my interpretation of what I read.
13: Is that what it is? Okay. Yeah. I didn't know that.
2: And it's weird. Sometimes I even call in while I'm on vacation, but there's nobody to call. And so I thought I'd just take a day off and go up to D.C. and see if I could fix everything in one day. And it did not happen. I may have made it worse, especially in the personal life of AOC. We'll just, I'm just going to say it may or may not have been my fault. I don't know.
13: It was interesting that the day after I had mentioned, it's just like, is there anything positive about AOC? And I went, well, her teeth look nice.
2: She has very nice teeth.
13: And then the next day we find out, TMZ right on top of it. 2 years ago, she broke up with her fiance.
2: Yeah.
13: Breaking news, 2 years ago.
2: No, way to be on top of it, Harvey.
13: I burst out laughing
2: You're too busy being, for Harvey over at TMZ, you're too busy being an activist to do your job.
13: Oh, yeah.
2: You don't know that one of the loudest lawmakers broke up 2 years ago?
13: Yes.
2: Where have you been? Remember the whole thing with the Met Gala thing in the dress and all of that a couple of years ago?
13: Yeah.
2: They were right on top of that.
13: She got hit by the ethics committee for that.
2: Yes, she did. Yeah. And then the paparazzi seemed to follow her around. I'm assuming a lot of the paparazzi has left. I might be wrong about that. But they were treating her like the rock star. She was the rock star of the moment. Now move over, because Mom Donnie is for the moment, and that may not last long.
13: We thought maybe she was going to be replaced by Hong, but that didn't happen.
2: Yeah, didn't
13: Boy,
2: happen.
13: You missed that last night.
2: Yeah, what?
13: I mean, that was just crazy when I woke up to come in for yesterday's show.
2: Yeah.
13: And saw the race was close.
2: Yeah.
13: And, we had a great discussion on. I had a great discussion. You weren't here.
2: You, yourself, and you.
13: I was debating with myself.
2: Yeah.
13: No, but I was just looking at polls in general, and I just went, with the El Sayed in Michigan last week, that I think was a miss by 15 or 16 points.
2: Yeah.
13: Even though he won, if you look at the last five polls. They looked at the polls, and first I looked at the polls all through July, and it was like between 18 and 22 points. You take the last five polls, it was like 24, 25 points.
2: Yeah. Yeah.
13: That she was in the lead.
2: Right.
13: And she lost, and I just went, there's a major problem here. But think about it. If there's a major problem, you and I said this a long time ago. We said, look, we do believe that there is political activism going on in some of the polling, especially the Democrat polling.
2: I have no doubt.
13: You just cannot be off as much as they are. And what I used as an example was Trafalgar. Trafalgar, I don't know what it ended up being, but Trafalgar for South Carolina.
2: Yeah.
13: Looking at Lindsey Graham's sister and that particular race, they had her the last two polls they did. Were 6 and 10, and if you average that out, which you can, it would be 8.
2: Right.
13: She, with 95% of the vote in last night, she was up 8.1%.
2: Yeah.
13: And what's the guy's name? Robert. I can't think of the guy from Trafalgar. I should have looked it up because I talked about it yesterday and couldn't remember it. But everybody understands the point. Trafalgar has gotten a reputation for doing state races. As we know, really, over the last two election cycles.
2: Robert Cahaly?
13: Yeah, Robert Cahaly, yeah. I'd like to, you know, did anybody interview him? There are two things yesterday. I expected to see him all over the place, and I know we're jumping topic to topic, and I can't believe the administration wasn't out there, even though it's just 1 month, going crazy about the inflation numbers that came out.
2: They call him Trafalgar Robert. Why have I never heard that?
13: I never heard that, ever.
2: No. Yeah.
13: No, but the other thing that surprised me yesterday is that the administration wasn't going crazy, you know, in a good way about the inflation numbers.
2: Yeah.
13: And in a way, a number of financial publications were talking about it said, well, it sort of justifies the new Fed chair who did not lower rates.
2: Right.
13: You know, you had and I understand. Look, I understand that a lot of it had to do with the crashing of gasoline.
2: Mm-hmm.
13: Gasoline now up to $3.85, by the way.
2: Oy.
13: And so it's like, but you had 2 months where in inflation seemed to not be out of control. Mm. In fact, you had disinflation or deinflation? Deinflation. What is it? Disinflation, yeah. Or deinflation?
2: Uninflation.
13: Uninflation. Thank you. Uninflation. I mean, it was actually some good news.
2: Yeah.
13: Whether it's going to last now with gasoline prices up, when you look at in August, like I said, $3.85 is the most I've paid in a while.
2: Right.
13: You know?
2: Yeah.
13: And that was, but it was $3.80 with my 5 cents off because I use the one gas station all the time. And so mm-hmm. I haven't figured it out. It's like sometimes I get 3 cents off, sometimes five, then once like every month, 40 cents off a gallon. I haven't figured out their algorithm of how they do it yet or what the system is, but getting back to the polling, when you look at Trafalgar Robert, Trafalgar Bob.
2: By the way, it was AI's summary that said that. I have never heard that summary.
13: Neither have I. I haven't either. But you look at it and say they're playing political activism within their own party.
2: Yeah,
13: you know, because the PPP poll is a Democrat pollster.
2: Right.
13: How can you be off so far?
2: Right.
13: I would have loved to hear Cahaly out there saying, here's what they did wrong. Here's where they sampled wrong. But here's the point. When you sample a Republican, this is the question that I have because I have more questions than anything. If you sample a Republican, you ask them, are you a Republican?
2: Right.
13: Right?
2: Right.
13: You ask them, are you a Democrat?
2: Mm-hmm.
13: And it's like, I'm Republican, Democrat, or do you lean Republican? For example, if you got me, I may not officially be a Republican, but I lean Republican 100%.
2: Yeah.
13: I mean, I haven't voted for a Democrat. I don't remember. I think the last time I voted for a Democrat was for the town that I lived in New York 30 years ago, and it was for the sanitation commissioner.
2: Mm.
13: And it was because he was more conservative in that local race in the suburbs than the actual Republican.
2: Yeah.
13: And the Republican had scandal all over him at that point. Otherwise, I don't remember the last time I voted on the national level.
2: Yeah, I've never voted Democrat.
13: I couldn't tell you. I don't think it's ever happened. So I would be a lean Republican.
2: I always call myself a
13: 100% lean Republican.
2: Conservative independent, but I'm not, you know, I'm not saying independent because I don't want to belong. We don't register in this state.
13: Right, but it's not what we label ourselves.
2: No.
13: It's how they would label us by asking a few questions. Do you vote? Yeah, I've always voted Republican.
2: I vote Republican 100% of the time.
13: Right. So you have that. It's, you know, and so it's pretty clear. So you can look and say, well, you sampled, in your poll here that showed that the Democrat is up 90-10. You sampled 99% of Democrats in the poll. Okay,
2: yeah.
13: I'm exaggerating,
2: right.
13: Just to make the point. How do you do it to make sure you have the right balance in a primary? Basically, it's just who you're going to vote for, right?
2: But I really think it comes down to that, especially in House seats. Yeah. I think it. I would love to know the methodology.
13: Basically, who you're going to vote for? Because are you only calling Democrats? You have to be calling in the sample. You don't know. You may be calling Republicans or vice versa. But Trafalgar gets it right.
2: Yeah,
13: Trafalgar, for example, or I even say Rasmussen. If you want to look at some polling that's considered Republican polling. Have you ever seen them off by 22 points?
2: No, no, no, no.
13: And as I said yesterday, there's a lot of, you know, people sit there and talk about, well, you know, the Republican Party is all unified. No, they're not.
2: Yeah, no.
13: On the issues, there's a lot of things, and we went through the issues where they're not, where the Republicans aren't necessarily unified, because you still have the voter, you still have a conservative base, and you have a populist, moderate, liberal base that exists in the Republican Party. They're moving left. They've been moving left over the last 20 years. We've talked about that. But still, Trafalgar gets it right.
2: Yeah.
13: Rasmussen, they're not off 22 points.
2: Right.
13: Ever.
2: Right.
13: So what the hell is going on?
2: And I would love to, and we've, Scott Rasmussen's office, maybe not all of them, but somebody in this office listens, at least on occasion. See if you can send an explainer on methodology to us by email. Go to the website and email us and see how it differs in terms of methodology in general with pollsters, how it differs in midterms.
13: Or what do you think happened here?
2: Yeah, well, because there is no explanation that is going to satisfy that. If you're off by that much, you shouldn't be doing it. So there's only two things. You're not competent. Your methodology is deeply, deeply flawed. I'll say three things. Your methodology is deeply flawed. Two, you're doing it because you're an activist and you're setting off numbers to, you know, drive the polls in one way or the other. And three, people are liars to a great extent when responding to your poll. And I'll leave those possibilities on the table.
13: So only Democrats are doing the line and Republicans aren't in the polling?
2: Yes. But if there's a concerted effort, if there is this effort to drive the polls, you know, like the Democrats with that one race the other day where they had a PAC that was pouring $2 million into a race and they backed the Republican in the primary that was not Trump's endorsement, that was opposing the one with Trump's endorsement. And forgive me, I forget which race it was. Now, $2 million in a state or district is a lot of money. But you and I have always talked about, well, it's the content of the message. And so, you know, I'm not sure how much that $2 million had to do with it or not. But the effort by the Democrats was to defeat the Trump-endorsed candidate. So we know there is that manipulation. You know, you got to motivate people. You and I have always, we've been saying for a while, run like you're 20 points behind. Now I say 80 points behind. And you, if this would be the, this would be the intent, make people believe the stronger, more liberal candidate, whatever, is not going to win. And you drive that other, you drive the other, the votes for the other candidate. You know, you better get out and vote. It's urgent that you do this. I've just gotten to where the polls, with few exceptions, and Trafalgar's one of them. Rasmussen is another one. I don't, and those I understand, margin of error. There could be things. You know, Mark over at Rasmussen talked about Texas in 24, and he goes, man, if not for Texas, our score on accuracy would have been almost perfect. And he was kind of joking, you know, tongue-in-cheek, you know, like, darn you, Texas. And it was, I think it was votes in certain counties surrounding San Antonio and Austin. But anyway, there is no doubt in my mind that some of these pollsters have a mission, and that mission is activism. Now, you still look horrible when there's that much of a swing between those last polls leading up to the election and then the actual outcome of the election.
13: I just did the numbers, all right, the last five polls, all right, that were taken.
2: Okay.
13: And it was, the average was 23 points she would win.
2: Yeah. Yeah.
13: 23.
2: Hmm.
13: Okay, it's basically still, let me just see here, it's, yeah, it's still, Real Clear Politics is still at 8.1 for Graham and Norman. And so Trafalgar, if you take the average of his last two polls, the week, you know, because these other polls we're looking at, you know, the sample right before the election.
2: Right.
13: And 8 points would have been the average that he had. 8.1 is what she leads from right now with still 95% of the vote in. And that's in the, unless they stop for some reason. I don't know why. It looks like the same numbers as yesterday. I don't know whether they have other votes coming in yet or what. But it's going to be close. It's going to be within 1 point.
2: Yeah.
13: You know, and so legitimately you can ask the question, is it polling fraud?
2: Right.
13: Right. And who's buying these polls that are so inaccurate?
2: Right.
13: Why would you continue doing that? Mm-hmm. We are Red Eye Radio.
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0: We are Red Eye Radio. He is Eric Carlin. I'm Gary McNamara. Okay, I think I know what you're going to say because I said right before we went out about the Democrat pollsters or the mainstream or Democrat pollsters, for example, in these the Hong race that were off so much. Said who would buy this? And you said I would answer
1: other activists.
0: Yeah, exactly.
1: Yeah, there are very you know they're everywhere. It really is like Fight Club. You know, we're all Tyler Durden. It's, you know, that's basically their game.
0: Yeah. So you can take the music down. Thanks. Yeah, we're just early on that.
1: Oh, I looked up at the seconds on the clock.
0: I heard the music and looked up and I go, I think we have another minute.
1: That was just a dry run.
0: Oh, can I do what a talent would do?
1: What's that?
0: Ron, get your act together. There you go.
1: This is a national radio show.
0: National radio show. Let's get it together. We can be like the stories of Howard Stern with his crew.
1: We've got dozens of listeners.
0: Fire that man.
1: We've got tens and tens of listeners.
0: Yes. So your point was other activists would
1: vote. Yeah, other activists would be the ones. Right. Because they know how it's going to work out. Right.
0: Yes. Always remember, respect the talent.
1: That's right. And don't just...
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3: With SRN News, I'm Jason Walker. A former Southern Poverty Law Center official now charged in the Justice Department's case against the civil rights group, Heidi Beirich, making her initial court appearance Wednesday in California. While many Americans don't like the heat, many, though, are used to it to some degree. But for people in Europe, it's an entirely different story. Large parts of the continent going back to the hot stuff again. In Britain, another round of 100-degree weather. Bulk of the country is officially in a drought. Authorities are taking stock of the damage in several states following Tuesday's huge storm, tornadoes, heavy rain, major damage in Illinois, Indiana, and parts of Ohio. One child was killed in Indiana when a tree fell on a house. SRN News.
4: This is weatherology. I'm meteorologist Laura Lockwood with the Alexandria Lakes Area Forecast. Cloudy skies expected overnight with a chance of thunderstorms. Lows dip down to about 65. North winds 5 to 10 miles per hour. Slight chance for storms. Thursday, highs level off around 81. Overcast skies. Lows dip down to about 62. Thursday night, partly cloudy skies. For KXRA, a meteorologist, Laura Lockwood. Currently 66.
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1: We are Red Eye Radio. He's Eric Carlin. I'm Gary McNamara. Interesting headlines and the inflation numbers out yesterday. All those details coming up in just a minute.
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1: All right. Very quickly here, Babylon Bee headlines.
2: What do you got?
1: It's a parody news site, by the way, folks.
2: Yeah.
1: But hilarious. This may be one of my favorite ones of all time, based on what, you know, we found out last week from Francisca Hong, who lost, by the way, as we were talking about the polling. Here, it's their lead headline. Devastating. Francisca Hong forced to return home and spend time with her white son. And that comes, in case you don't know the story, that comes from her on a podcast, and we played it last week, talking about the fact that her whole goal, I mean, the reason she basically got married was because she wanted to assimilate into the white race.
2: Yeah.
1: And then having done that, having, you know, her son, who is mixed, then she questions all of that. And the point that we were making is, who in the hell ever spends 1 minute of time saying to themselves, in order for me to be successful in my personal and romantic life, I need to assimilate into a particular skin color? Because as we said, it's not a culture.
2: Right.
1: You know, there is

0: the culture. I mean, it's not an issue oriented thing. There is not uniform thinking of all white people that creates a particular one culture. Right. And she didn't say, I want this particular culture and these particular values that may come from some demographic of the white race. She simply said, I wish to assimilate. Basically, she was saying, I wish to assimilate and, I don't know, pretend I have white skin.
1: And here's the question. After saying that, I would ask her, are you embarrassed of your white son? I mean, mixed race, but are you embarrassed now?
0: Yeah.
1: I mean, how do you feel every day about it?
0: But who's
1: not about your actions, but the fact that, you know, you, I don't know, are now in part, how did she phrase it? I forget how she phrased it. Like, she's part of the white culture, but she phrased it differently. And I thought, that's weird. Because.
0: No, she didn't say culture.
1: Right. Well, yeah. Into the white race.
0: Yeah. White race. Yeah, yeah, exactly.
1: So.
0: Into whiteness.
1: Right. Yeah, whiteness.
0: What the hell does that mean?
1: Well, and so here's the thing. You and I both have family members. We have a family that if you want to go down this, if it mattered to you, and I'm sure with our audience it doesn't, goes across the spectrum.
0: Yeah.
1: White, black, Latino. It's, you know, yeah. So.
0: You basically hit
1: I don't look at any of my family members who are, well, be careful to say this, non-whites. Sounds like we're in a secret meeting with a bunch of guys who are racist planning a rally.
0: You know that? No, huh? But you made a great point.
1: Yeah.
0: You know, at times when you, I can imagine, I remember when I first became a talk show host and someone told me, here's the advice I'm going to give you. Never talk about race. It's like, what are you, nuts? Of course I'm going to talk about race.
1: Yeah.
0: Because I don't view it only if you're a bigot, but I understand what you did right there. Mm-hmm. Because you're like, we're not speaking, we're speaking about how the opposition thinks,
1: right,
0: not how we think, but we're even uncomfortable talking about what the opposition thinks because at times it's so incredibly bigoted and racist, we don't want to even give anybody the idea ever that we ever endorse it, who may just turn in for that 10 seconds,
1: yeah,
0: hear that one part of what you said,
1: right,
0: and take it completely wrong.
1: Right. And you know, it's, for me, it's so ridiculous because here's the thing. And I told a friend of mine this years ago. For me to think that I'm genetically superior to anybody, I'm sorry, do you know me? Do you know me? I don't think I'm superior. I don't think I'm superior for any reason. And that's the, you know, that's, but the left, of course, no, they need to brand. The problem is, you know, and they've said this repeatedly, is white males. The problem of the world is white males. I was in a conversation with a small group of people one time that was about 2 years ago. And one of them said that, and it was a white male that said it. And I said, then you need to get out. And I said, huh? And he's young. He's early 20s. I said, then you're the problem and you can't do anything about it. So you need to leave this conversation. You need to leave the conversation. Go hide somewhere. Spend your life hiding. Spend your life. Or do a Rachel Dolezal. I didn't say that to him. Because he probably wouldn't have known who she is. You know, and she wore blackface, and the left defended her.
0: Right.
1: And you
0: remember Whoopi Goldberg? Mm-hmm. Well, I don't know. I mean, if if somebody does that and believes they are black, and we just we went bonkers over that because that did play into exactly what Obama said before he left office with the interview. I think it was with the Atlantic in December of 2016. Yeah. Where he said, you know, where he was asked the question about the fact of why do you call yourself black when you're black and white was the question.
1: You're mixed race.
0: Mixed race. And he said, because I've come to understand that race is a social construct. And we just went, wow. And nobody on the left really reported that, except the newspaper article that reported it.
1: Right.
0: But nobody, they just left that thing alone completely.
1: Right.
0: But the whole Rachel Dolezal thing fell right into that. Well, we accept her because she is abandoning her whiteness and wishes that she was black, and therefore it's a good thing. That came from Whoopi Goldberg, unless she was attempting to defend her former boyfriend.
1: Yeah, right. Yeah.
0: Sam on Cheers, right. Who was in blackface one time. Remember that?
1: Happened? Right. And he was Ted doing Danson. It because he thought it was funny.
0: Right. And so it's like, okay, so and so that's why we just got such a kick out of it.
1: You know, it's just, again, who thinks that way?
0: I don't know.
1: I'll tell you.
0: Pretty insecure people.
1: Very insecure that have to, it's a different kind of, I don't know, expression in trying to, in a weird attempt at virtue signaling. I'll say radical virtue signaling, because it would be radical virtues that you're talking about. Radical virtue signaling. I need to be, and you know, I think I said this in 24, leading up to 24, that the primary for the Democrats was going to be filled with a stage of people claiming to be the bigger victim, the biggest victim of Donald Trump, and to also have the greatest amount of hatred for Donald Trump. You know, they have to prove. They have to work really hard to prove that they live up to the virtues of the radicals. Now, they are radicals, but they really have to keep their street cred going by saying stupid things like that, regretting your marriage. You didn't marry for love. You didn't get into this whole thing for the right reason.
0: Yeah.
1: You did it for you. Maybe that's why it didn't work out in the end.
0: Yeah.
1: Maybe in politically. That maybe it was, and here's the thing. People that say such stupid things do win elections.
0: Yeah.
1: And she might at some point in the future. And
0: yeah, but she's going to have a 70-point lead in the polls if she expects to win.
1: With certain pollsters, yes, maybe 80. And, you know, but again, people that do say stupid things like that do get elected. And one of them is Gavin Newsom. You know, Gavin Newsom is one of those. And, you know, he's always trying to walk that fence because he's, you know, trying to get on the big stage at some point, clearly. But he's been reelected a number of times. He defeated the recall, remember? And so, look, plenty of them are that radical and do that weird radical virtue signaling to try and buy that street cred. You can't moderate at all. You can't do things like Mamdani has done a couple of times here, you know, there's times I have to be the mayor and blah, blah, blah, blah, blah, blah, blah. I mean, he hasn't said that, but that's the idea. You know, once you get elected, we said this after the 2008 election, Obama won, and we said, look, for all of those that voted for him and expect him to be, you know, the radical left Democrat, keep in mind, he's going to have to do things you don't like. And at some point, you know, and by the end of his second term, the Democrats were like, he didn't do anything for us. And now you're at that point. And it's, again, that what we used to call the liberal circular firing squad, which is, you know, become something else that's even much worse. You can't do anything. You can't moderate at all at any point, especially after you win and take office. And Mamdani has found that out, at least in a couple of cases.
0: Unless you say, I don't believe in defunding the police anymore, but you're just saying that in order to get elected, and everybody knows you're attempting to move to the center, as you're seeing from some of the Democrat socialists. The other headline that I loved from the Babylon Bee, AOC struggling to meet single men under the age of 90 at work. We are Red Eye Radio.
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1: Man, everybody's talking about the weight loss injections because the results are so dramatic. They work by lowering blood sugar and reducing appetite. 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

0: We are Red Eye Radio. He is Eric Harley, and I'm Gary McNamara. But yeah, that's the one thing I'm going to be looking for the next couple of weeks is for the good pollsters out there. And I say good not because they're viewed as Republican, but they're just more accurate.
1: Uh-huh.
0: Trafalgar and Rasmussen has proven they're more accurate.
1: Right.
0: No, they've never been off like this.
1: Yeah.
0: I want to know why this is happening.
1: No, I'm with you on that. Yeah. Because
0: what is the reason?
1: If it is deliberate, if it is building a methodology to get a certain result in order to get a certain result out of respondents, put a certain effect into play, you know, motivate people to vote for the one candidate that they think, well, you know, it could be not that it's, they want if one candidate is really far behind, they're urging people to go out and vote for that candidate. Sometimes it's saying, nope, that candidate's over, don't bother voting, right? Mm-hmm. It's, you know, they're too far behind and your vote really won't change anything or whatever. But if there's any manipulation of their methodology to that effect, that right there to me is fraud. And if it's not that, then your methodology is flawed and it's not improving in many cases with a number of these pollsters. Why?
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14: News this hour from Town Hall. I'm Jason Walker. Authorities in Minnesota say three family members found dead in an apparent murder-suicide inside a home daycare while six other children were present in a nearby room. Hopkins Police Chief Brent Johnson.
15: The Hopkins Police Department, in coordination with multiple other agencies, responded to a report of a stabbing at a residence operating as a home daycare. Upon arrival, officers located a deceased 41-year-old male with a self-inflicted gunshot wound and a deceased 41-year-old female and 7-year-old female victim with stab wounds. They were all members of the same family.
14: Los Angeles County Grand Jury has indicted Nick Reiner on murder charges in the killing of his parents, Rob Reiner and Michelle Singer Reiner. They were stabbed to death in their home last December 14th. Civil Rights Agency is dropping a subpoena enforcement action against Nike, saying the company has complied with requests for information in an investigation. Probe dealt with allegations the company's diversity policies discriminated against white employees. Severe storms in the Midwest, tornadoes, flash flooding, and much more, including the death of a little boy.
16: Sadly, the 4-year-old died in Jennings County. That was a tree that fell on their home. And we have reports of various levels of injuries across the state. And again, two other fatalities that may be weather-related, we're working on confirming those.
14: Jonathan Witham, head of the Indiana Department of Homeland Security, widespread damage also in parts of Illinois and Ohio. In the Columbia earthquake situation, the official death count right now, 265. Thousands have been injured, and an estimated 4,000 people are missing and feared dead. More on these stories, townhall.com.
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14: Well, many people might believe this is just an attempt to silence the White House. Some media groups are suing to stop the Trump media from charging for early access to some policy posts.
18: President Trump has been sued in federal court to stop him from making money off early exclusive access to his post on U.S. policy on his own Truth Social platform. The lawsuit has been brought by two media groups, Freedom of the Press Foundation and The Intercept. It alleges that Trump's deal with the media firm to post first on his site violates the Constitution. Trump Media and Technology started charging Wall Street firms as much as $100,000 a month for a new service allowing early access to the president's posts so they can trade off them. Truth Social says the lawsuit is an attempt by left-wing activists to silence the president. I'm Mike Hempen.
14: Breaking news and analysis, townhall.com. Well, Beijing is rolling out a new commercial jetliner. BBC's Stephen McDonald explains.
19: An Air China connection between this city and Ulaanbaatar has been chosen as the first international route for China's homegrown passenger aircraft. From today, the COMAC C919 will be in service for daily flights to Mongolia. It's hoped that these Chinese jets will eventually challenge the dominance of Boeing and Airbus, but analysts have speculated that this may take many years. The C-919s, similar in size to Boeing's 737s, have already been trialled on domestic routes in China, but today marks the beginning of their use internationally.
14: In Oakland, California, jury selection underway in Meta's federal trial over claims its platforms harmed youngsters' mental health and also that it, quote, tracks children in violation of federal law. More on these stories, townhall.com.
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22: This is weatherology. I'm meteorologist Laura Lockwood with the Alexandria Lakes Area Forecast. Chance of thunderstorms overnight. Otherwise, cloudy skies expected. Lows level off around 64. Winds out of the north, 5 to 10 miles per hour. Cloudy skies expected again. Thursday, chance of thunderstorms. Daytime highs approaching 81. Partly cloudy skies. Thursday night, lows dip down to about 62. For KXRA, I'm meteorologist Laura Lockwood. Right now, 65.
3: Now, it's Red Eye Radio. Gary McNamara and Eric Harley talk about everything from politics to social issues and news of the day. Whether you're up late or you're just starting your day, welcome to the show from the Relief Factor Studios. This is Red Eye Radio.
0: All across the USA. We are Red Eye Radio. I'm Gary McNamara. He's Eric Harley.
1: Hi.
0: So yesterday, the first day of school in our area. So I had a dentist appointment that they gave me the option. 9 a.m. I could go or 12. So, of course, I chose 9 a.m. Mistake.
1: Why?
0: It takes me normally, I'm not kidding, 1 minute to get out of my subdivision. Took me 15. I live a block from where my school is. My street was loaded with cars. There was a mini traffic jam on my street. Why?
1: Kick
0: the little whippersnappers out the front door. Let them walk to school.
1: And I'm sorry, how far is the school from your house?
0: About a block and a half.
1: Okay, but, yeah. Same thing here. So for years, I've lived in this house, almost 22 years. And I'm four houses down from the elementary. Now, three of my kids went there, and my one of my grandchildren, my youngest grandchild, is going there now. It's a great elementary. We know some of the teachers that have been there this whole time. I mean, it's really great. But probably the first couple of weeks, it ends after a while, but they're parking on my street and then walking down to, you know, the,
0: that's what was
1: the elementary.
0: Yeah.
1: And it's that nervous. I remember the nervousness of the first day of school. One of the reasons I took this job in 96 is because it would allow me to be home, help get the kids ready in the morning, get them off to school, be there all day after school called at the house, ready to go up to the school if I needed to, and be there when they got home. And so I understand it's a very nervous tension, and you're going through all of this, and then almost everybody takes their child to school the first day. Mm-hmm. And Derek Stroop has one, a stand-up comedian, has a bit about this. He says, you know, there are bus kids, and then there's the minivan kids. Now, if you were a minivan kid, you got out of a minivan full of love every morning and walked into school. He goes, if you were a bus kid, It was tension all morning long. Lord help me if you miss that bus. I'm going to blah, blah, blah, blah, blah, and the whole thing. And he said, you know, and I thought to myself, that was actually true, because when I was a kid, you know, riding a bus, we had to ride from the Air Force Base in Del Rio. It's, I don't know, 12 miles, I think, total to the elementary. They didn't have any schools on base. But the kids that are going to ride the bus or eventually walk to school if they live close enough do that. But the parents go with them the first, you know, few days, maybe couple weeks. And my entire block, and we just got used to it, my wife and I, it's just like, all right.
0: Well, I couldn't get out of the my subdivision, because even when I went around, I'm going to go the other way, I kept hitting school buses that were basically parked with their red lights on.
1: Yeah.
0: Couldn't go around. And when I got up, there were like five cars behind it, and I went up to one. I sat there, waited 5 minutes, and finally made a U-turn and went around the other way. And I went on another street. There's another bus just sitting there. There's no kids around with the red lights on, and another three, four cars behind it took a U-turn around. I mean, it was just like, what's good? Now, I will say this. I was up earlier than I normally am to go to the dentist, you know. So that's why I've never encountered it before, because I had always slept later. But, I mean, it was just a traffic jam. And I come from, again, New York, Western New York. And in Western New York, school begins after Labor Day. So for me, I don't have kids, so I never got used to the fact that school starts, only yesterday, August 12th in Texas.
1: Yeah.
0: I mean, they won't start till probably the 7th of September. In New York, it's always after Labor Day.
1: August 11th was yesterday, right? Today the 12th?
0: No, today's the
1: 13th. Right. Okay. All right. Yeah.
0: Today's the 13th.
1: Okay.
0: I can't get used to it. I'm just like, da-da-da, time to go. Okay, I can't get here. Can't get through here. Can't get through here. Can't get through here. Mm. All right, I'm going to go all the way around. I know how to get through here. Mm. And so I go, oh, man, there's a bus sitting there. I can't get around it. You know, that's the one thing. When the school bus has the red lights flashing, you don't want to get caught by a cop going around it.
1: Actually, there doesn't need to be a cop around. The buses themselves have cameras.
0: Oh, and they'll get you.
1: They take a picture.
0: Wow.
1: Yep. When the stop sign, there's also a stop sign that comes out, projects from the side, and the lights are flashing.
0: Mm-hmm. Yep.
1: It's the camera is working, and you will not get away with it.
0: Yeah, I don't know if they were testing it, but there were no kids.
1: Mm.
0: Like, there weren't kids waiting to get on the school bus or anything. It was just sitting there in on two different streets, and I'm like, okay, what's going on here? But it's okay. I got through that first world problem.
1: Yeah, right. Yeah.
0: All right, inflation.
1: Mm.
0: I was amazed. I thought the administration, that's all they'd be talking about yesterday. The Consumer Price Index showed a seasonably adjusted increase of 0.1% during July. According to the Bureau of Labor Statistics, excluding food and energy, the so-called core CPI rose 0.2%. On an annual basis, the inflation rate 3.4%. And 2.5% for core inflation, both down 0.1 percentage points from June. All the readings were in line with what forecasters were thinking, though the levels are well above the Fed's 2% target. This is analysis from CNBC. The tame monthly readings, coupled with similarly moderate levels in June, indicate a energy-fueled burst earlier in the year is easing, though prices remain volatile and subject to consistently changing conditions in the Middle East. And like I said, gas prices back up again to some of their highest levels I've seen, which was just coming into work.
1: But I hear there's a framework for a memorandum of understanding in the works. And
0: The president was off.
1: No. It's Thursday. It's off now.
0: President was out there talking about the wall of steel and everything else and how Iran can't do anything. And it was pointed out that on a normal day, it's like 130 ships go through.
1: Yeah.
0: And 2 days ago it was 8.
1: Yeah.
0: So, you know, that's the reality. We can stop Iran from using it.
1: Right.
0: But we do not control the Strait of Hormuz, where you have 130 ships moving through, as was before the war.
1: Yeah, yeah.
0: And, you know, and that is still going to be a challenge for the president. I think it was Hugh Hewitt who said, the October surprise be that we take out Iran completely? Is the president waiting for that? And I went, well, I don't know if that would be a positive. I don't know if they, exactly. I don't know if it'd be a smart October move surprise.
1: I mean, politically, let me rephrase. Politically, I don't know if that would move the GOP in a positive direction. I don't know that. It depends on what level. If they came up to the podium, and this is a possibility, and said the regime is out and the U.S. now has possession of all their enriched uranium, there would be a positive effect. I just don't know if it reaches the voters, the independents. I assume it would. I would feel great about it because that would be mission accomplished. That would be mission accomplished. The other side of that, on the other side of that, is now you have, I won't call it chaos, but now you have Iran, you know, in play in terms of, all right, who leads? Who's going to be in charge in the interim? What does it mean for the people of Iran? All that, you know, so, and then what effect does that have politically on the other side of it? But if they're planning that as an October surprise, here's where we are right now. If you do it, and it is, again, regime is gone, we have the uranium. I don't know if it could hurt, except for the fact, because we would be in full control at that point of the Strait of Hormuz. There's no doubt. And that would settle energy. Energy would, oil would drop dramatically.
0: Mm-hmm.
1: Maybe. I don't know if they're saving that for an October surprise. I don't know what's going on. You and I have been very clear. We don't know what's going on. The only problem we've had is with the messaging, the back and forth. Just don't talk about it. Our goal is to keep them from getting nuclear weapons, and we're going to work to that end every day.
0: I think what the president decided to do is probably is the only option politically that he believes he could take. You know, it was talked about the missile defense, and it's like, well, we can go in. There's nothing to shoot at us. We don't need those missiles right now. We could still go in and do it. But for whatever reason, the president has changed tactics. We had said a while back, instead of trying to make a deal, just choke them off economically and hit them every time you have to hit them, but don't talk about it every day. But the president can't help it.
1: Right.
0: Because if you just say, we've got them under control, we are still being able to ship 8 million barrels of oil to the United States a day to help moderate prices, doesn't help that crude oil's up 10% over the last week. And like I said, I've seen it's one of the highest prices. I think the highest price I've seen is what I saw yesterday at the gas station.
1: Mm. Yeah.
0: And so whether that will go down after the driving season ends in a couple of weeks, we will see. But the president, again, yesterday with the wall of steel and everything else, and it was like, well, yeah, there is a wall of steel. You're keeping Iran. You're choking Iran, but you haven't opened up the Strait of Hormuz. You've only got eight ships the day before. Somebody, I forgot who did the counting on it yesterday, where normally 130 ships move through.
1: Right.
0: That's a problem.
1: Mm-hmm.
0: And so if you keep wanting to, because Iran every day is taunting the president, then the president feels he has to attack back instead of just saying, Iran is saying this, but we're choking them off and we're getting the oil that we need. And we believe that this is a proper way, which he has said in there.
1: Yeah.
0: But you don't have to, you don't have to do what I believe the president did yesterday, was make a statement that isn't total and complete, where it's easy to criticize you in saying you're making it sound like the Strait of Hormuz is open. It is not.
1: Right.
0: And that has to be your goal. He didn't need to bring it up.
1: Right.
0: All he had to say is, you know, we're choking them economically if it's brought up, and then move on to a different topic. Move on to the inflation numbers.
1: Right. Yeah.
0: Do whatever.
1: Right. Well, and another thing, too, with being very short and at times vague in your messaging, you're keeping the enemy guessing. Our goal is to keep them from getting nuclear weapons. We're working to that end every single day. I'm not going to get into the details of what's going on. I won't tell you about our operation. I'm just not going to do that. I'm not going to divulge it to the enemy, but I'm telling you right now, we're winning. Leave it at that, and that's another effect, is that the enemy then at this, because if there's anybody that's completely unpredictable in terms of any modern president, it's Donald J. Trump. And if you're the enemy, you don't know what the hell he'd do. So that's a good thing.
0: You know, it's interesting because I don't believe that there has been an outcry from the administration over the story. And we dealt with it the other day about the fact that the president has, you know, has told aides, I think the Wall Street Journal had it, that, you know, keeping them from having, you know, going in and grabbing all the nuclear weapons might not be a priority. I didn't see them come out and attack the Wall Street Journal for that story. And they attack any story like that all the time.
1: Well, interesting point. But still, regime change absolutely has to be in play.
0: Yeah, I'm not talking about the strategy. I'm talking about the communication of the president, you know, which they would attack and say that story isn't
1: right.
0: True. Regime change.
1: Yeah.
0: Regime change. They've never said that.
1: No, they haven't.
0: Even though we believe that was the goal.
1: It's
0: the
1: necessary.
0: Right. The nuclear, you know, they will not be a new. And so if you're going to reframe it and say, look, we've decided this is going to be the strategy. Every time they go near that place where we believe the nuclear materials are, once they go to open up, we'll continue to bomb that every time.
1: I said that a week and a half ago.
0: Right. That should be what they would say. And we're going to choke them economically. And if they attempt to rebuild, we got the satellites. We know it's going on. And we'll take it out. We in Israel will take it out every single time. And so what you're simply saying is we're in the process of strangling them economically.
1: Yeah.
0: And we'll make sure they don't have nuclear weapons.
1: But you got to straighten out the Strait.
0: We are Red Eye Radio.
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4: A well below normal Atlantic and Pacific hurricane season to date. Yet USDA meteorologist Brad Rippey says business could pick up this week in both ocean basins. In the Atlantic,
5: we are watching a likely formation. There is a tropical wave. Came off the African coast a few days ago. And that system is heading across into the central Atlantic basin. There is about a 2 in 3 chance, roughly 70% chance, that will become a named tropical cyclone over the next week as it heads towards the Lesser Antilles.
4: Yet this system, if it does not strengthen, could provide needed moisture in drought-plagued U.S. territory, such as Puerto Rico and the U.S. Virgin Islands. Meanwhile, in the Pacific Basin,
5: a low-pressure system appears to be forming over the central Pacific, so we will be watching that system. There's actually a very high likelihood, almost about a 90% chance of tropical development there. If that system forms as expected, it should head in the general direction of Hawaii over the next several days.
4: I'm Rod Bain reporting for the U.S. Department of Agriculture in Washington, D.C.
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0: We are Red Eye Radio. He is Eric Cronin. I'm Gary McNamara. Finally looking at the inflation report.
1: Yeah.
0: Both the June and July moderations came largely because of the easing of the energy index, which is down 7% from its May historical peak. Problem is crude oil has jumped another 10% over the past week. As I said, I paid the highest for gasoline that I think I paid so far since the war started just last night. They said that poses problems for the August CPI. A key ingredient in the inflation run has been shelter. Some good news there, though. The shelter index, which comprises about one-third of the CPI weighting, has risen just 0.1% in the past 2 months, providing hope as well, except much of the work in that regard has been done by the sharp decline in the lodging. Okay, where is it? Okay, I'll have to get...
1: Lodging industry?
0: It says lodging industry.
1: Yeah.
0: I mean, it just didn't print that part for me.
1: Yeah.
0: So there we are with inflation. Mm. But not necessarily bad news.
1: No.
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3: With SRN News, I'm Jason Walker. Colombian officials say the death count from the earthquake, officially 265, but thousands have been injured, an estimated 4,000 are missing and feared dead. A former Southern Poverty Law Center official charged in the Justice Department's case against the group, Heidi Byrich, made her initial court appearance in California yesterday. Europeans gearing up for another hot spell. Forecasters say a good part of the continent could have 100-degree heat now through the weekend. Authorities are taking stock of the damage in Illinois, Indiana, and Ohio, all three states suffering damage from tornadoes, heavy rain, and flooding since Tuesday. At least three deaths have been reported. L.A. Lakers have been sold. The price, $12.5 billion. This is SRN News.
4: This is weatherology. I'm meteorologist Laura Lockwood with the Alexandria Lakes Area Forecast. Chance of thunderstorms overnight. Otherwise, cloudy skies expected. Lows level off around 64. Winds out of the north, 5 to 10 miles per hour. Cloudy skies expected again. Thursday, chance of thunderstorms. Daytime highs approaching 81. Partly cloudy skies. Thursday night, lows dip down to about 62. For KXRA, I'm meteorologist Laura Lockwood. Right now, 65.
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1: So here we go. Chris Matthews. I saw the headline. I forgot who had the headline. It says the headline was Chris Matthews does not feel a tingle in his leg for the DSA.
2: Did he actually say that?
1: No, he didn't say that.
2: Oh, okay.
1: The headline said that.
2: Oh,
1: yes.
2: I'm sorry.
1: The headline said that. But, no, it would have been better if he would have said it.
2: I would have loved it, yeah.
1: Let's hear from Chris Matthews on Morning Joe.
3: Right. Here's what I think, and I've been thinking about this for days now. The DSA has done a favor to non-DSA Democrats, to regular Democrats who are regular members of the party. They've listed what they believe in. Their chair made that clear. It's in Peggy Noonan's column this week. It's very clear. We're going to get rid of ICE, not just ICE. We're going to get rid of the border. We're not going to have a border anymore. We're not going to effectively control people coming in and out of the country. And so I think we're going to get rid of prisons. We're going to get rid of the Pentagon. We're going to negotiate. Well, what happens when your hostages are your former diplomats, like what happened with President Carter? People take your diplomats hostages. What do you do then? You need an army. You don't like to have an army, but you do need to have one. All these positions can be denied by any regular Democrat. All you have to do is go out there and say, thank you, DSA, for telling us what you believe in. I don't believe in that stuff. And discriminate. Because you can't follow AOC. I like AOC generally. But she came out and said, we're just a big tent party. Well, the problem with the big tent defense is every Democrat has to defend all this crap coming from the left. They've got to say, I believe in all this crazy stuff. And that makes me a Democrat. You've got to say, no, I'm not a member of the DSA, and here's why. And make it very clear. So it's going to require politicians to be good politicians and say, here's where I stand.
4: Right.
3: This is what I'm a regular Democrat. I'm for labor unions. I'm for opportunity for everybody. I'm for civil rights. I'm for all the things I believe in as a Democrat. But I'm not with this crowd. And I think that's going to be a line that has to be drawn by Democrats, because I'm telling you, the last 6 weeks of this election is going to be an attack on El Sayed and the

0: DSA in New York and the Mamdani, and it's all going to come out and blame every Democrat for everything the DSA is doing. I don't believe in the DSA plan. I don't believe in their checklist of what they believe in. I'll say so. But running for office is going to require that, I think, before now, before the election.
1: All right. Now, where did the DSA, to address Chris Matthews, where did the DSA come up with any of their ideas from? What gave them the incentive? For example, Chris Matthews talks about the fact that we're going to get rid of ICE, not just ICE, the border too. No more controlling who enters or leaves the country. Well, that came from mainstream Democrats.
2: They built this.
1: They built the entire damn thing.
2: Right. You can't say right. I'm not willing to go that far. That was the intent from the beginning.
1: Right. It wasn't that Biden could not control the border. It wasn't that variables outside of the control of the United States is why these illegal immigrants were coming into the country, and the president was just trying to do his best by putting Kamala Harris as the border czar, but it was just too tough for somebody like Kamala Harris and Joe Biden to handle. No, they created it.
2: Yeah. Yep.
1: They created the border crisis. Yep. They wanted people coming across the border. We said at the very beginning, we laughed. When Joe Biden made Kamala Harris the border czar, we just went, oh, my God. Wait a minute. Wait a minute here. You just really, really threw her under the bus. Well, what are you going to do? I'm going to go to the root of illegal immigration, and I'm going to visit other countries where illegal immigrants come from.
2: Yeah.
1: Did that do anything? No.
2: No.
1: She's failing miserably. Yeah, because your boss is trying to destroy you.
2: Yep. Yep.
1: I mean, there's no reason you do that. We create the problem, and then we attempt to solve. We pretend to attempt to solve the problem that we created. And then just say, we're really trying to get this done. And then when it gets closer to the election, you go, oops. All right, let's try to slow down this a little bit. And then they got a little tougher. Remember right before the election?
2: Yeah.
1: We've slowed it down a little bit.
2: Uh-huh.
1: But they created it. You know, Chris Matthews says the crazy ideas, 99.9% of the Democrats in Congress, all the mainstream Democrats, have voted for men being able to expose their genitals to women in a locker room.
2: They own this. This is the right. ones who, you know, well, we, you know, what Matthews is saying. Well, no, I'm not a democratic socialist. I'm not with the DSA. This is what I believe in. First of all, good luck with that because they'll come after you. But beyond that, it's what we have been saying for the longest time. For those saying, oh, the Democrats are just getting too crazy. You helped build this.
1: Right. They're trying to make it as if the DSA came out of nowhere. They just came out of nowhere and invaded our party. How did we get here?
2: Yeah.
1: You created it. You enabled the DSA.
2: Yeah.
1: You, Chris Matthews. You not coming down every single day on the open border Democrats, which are the majority of Democrats. Remember, it was again, I think it was it in the House? Was it everybody? But again, 99.9% of Democrats in Congress don't want voter ID.
2: Right.
1: You know, James Carville came out and said, the other day he said, you got to stop fighting this. Well, that's not the DSA.
2: No. No.
1: That's normal Democrats. No. Defund the police came before the DSA ever existed.
2: Yep.
1: All these radical ideas came from these so-called, quote, moderates of the Democratic Party. And even though Chris Matthews does not feel a tingle in his leg for the DSA, he was having a ton of that tingling for Biden and Obama when they were setting up the insane narrative that the Democratic Party is now dealing with today, and now they want to blame the DSA. Well, they just came in. They've created all of this. No, you created it.
3: Yep.
1: Obama created it. Biden created it. You created it because you didn't attack it back then.
3: Right. No, I mean,
1: And now when they come in and go, get rid of prisons, we can't get rid of prisons. Get rid of the military, we can't get rid of the military. But the mainstream of the Democratic Party was saying, get rid of police, defund the police. We need social workers in there. How did that work out?
2: Yeah. Jeez. It's, you know.
1: You know, it is the Democratic Party. Think about this. It's the Democratic Party that made the case that all police departments are systemically racist.
2: Yeah.
1: And where these incidents were happening, the vast majority of the incidents that were happening that they were saying was the cause of it were Democrat cities led by Democrats, with many of those cities, the management and the executive branch of those cities were African American.
3: Yep.
1: When you sit there and do that, when you come out and say, it's systemically racist. Think about it. You go back to their presidential candidates. You go to Kamala Harris. When she said, I lost because of racism and sexism.
3: Yep.
1: Well, you're saying your own party is racist and sexist. Chris Matthews has endorsed the insanity of identity politics, which is the racism of the Democratic Party, judging people by groups and not individuals. That has been his career in backing the identity politics of the Democratic Party.
3: Yes.
1: So please spare us here on Red Eye Radio that Chris Matthews on MSNBC and some whatever the hell they are now, MS Now, MS Past Tense, that
2: MS at the current time,
1: that, okay, we are rising above this because this is never what we've been about. This is the DSA. Where did they come from? We have no idea. Shut up!
2: You know, that's the problem, you know, again, that we see even from people like Rahm Emanuel. Rahm Emanuel was chief of staff for Barack Obama.
1: Mm-hmm.
2: You said it recently. Barack Obama really kicked the door open on the liberal transgender movement.
1: Yep.
2: And did so through the administration at the time, joint edict from the Department of Justice and Department of Education. And they even, in that joint edict, stated, this is our interpretation of Title IX, that if a student walks into the office of that school and says, I'm now a girl, you have to, and this is going to be my name. They don't have to have a legal name change. They don't have to have their parents involved. They don't have to have a doctor involved. And if they're playing sports on the girls' team, you can't make, when they travel, you can't make separate accommodations for them. That's how, I mean, in one day, blasted the doors open. So for Rahm Emanuel, now, at that time, he was no longer chief of staff. He moved on to be the king of Chicago. But he was part of the building of all of this. Now, you could argue, and I don't know. I wasn't there. I wasn't in on the meeting. I don't know what's in his mind. He's never stated. Maybe that's why he left Barack Obama. Maybe that's why he decided to go somewhere else. You know, a less radical job like mayor of Chicago. And I don't know. Maybe he had a difference with Barack Obama's direction. I can't tell you. But he was part of building it. At one point, they're part of building it. We have said this over and over and over again. And, man, all right, another example, Van Jones. Now, Van Jones may have had the way he talks now, may have had some kind of, I don't know,
1: epiphany
2: event in his life that changed his mind and direction. I can't tell you. I'd have to ask him, or he would have to tell you. But again, they're all part of where the party is now because they helped to build this. They knew it was headed here. And now they're complaining that it's here.
1: Yeah. And they were the creators of the insanity.
2: Exactly.
1: We are Red Eye Radio.
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0: We are Red Eye Radio. He is Eric Harley, and I'm Gary McNamara. I don't know how that came out that way. McNamara.
1: Well, it sounded like you joined Facebook's parent company. I'm McNamara. What?
0: I swear no cocktails tonight. Yeah. Tonight.
1: Well, not yet, anyway.
0: Not yet.
1: Yeah, we're going to pour some at the top of the hour.
0: So. Oh, man, I'm telling you. The whole, just to wrap up the Chris Matthews thing, because it's what's happening right now. You've got some Democrats in the media trying to separate themselves, and we're not going to let that happen.
1: No.
0: They can't sit there and try to pretend that the DSA just automatically appeared and there's been no radicalism in the Democratic Party. We're just about having unions for people and good jobs. Yeah. You are not.
1: I think it's this odd attempt, basically, because they know. The problem with owning it, and like we've said they should do, and now they're owning it, the DSA is owning everything, promoting it, and acting like it's a good thing, is that the others never wanted to own it. They didn't want to say it out loud, and those are the ones trying to separate themselves from it.
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8: News this hour from Town Hall. I'm Rich Thomason. Powerful storms have again wreaked havoc across the Midwest. Tornadoes, heavy rains, flash flooding. First responders and utility crews have been working to clear the roads and restore power to hundreds of thousands. A four-year-old Indiana boy died when a tree fell on his home. Indiana Governor Mike Braun says his state has been slammed this week and it may not be over yet.
9: There were places down like around Newcastle, Henry County, got up to 10 inches of rain. So where it was mostly wind up here and losing power in that neck of the woods, roads were being washed out. There were a lot of water rescues. So this was quite a storm that moved across our state.
8: There have been numerous evacuations and many high water rescues. The earthquake death toll in Colombia is up to at least 265 as the window for rescuing additional survivors from the rubble slowly closes. Looks like there's going to be a high-profile job opening at the White House.
10: White House Press Secretary Karoline Leavitt is leaving her post at the end of August to spend more time with her young family after the recent birth of her second child. As he announced her departure, President Trump described her as one of his most trusted aides, saying she would continue to be one of his top outside advisors. In a social media post, Leavitt called it a bittersweet decision and that she felt in her heart she cannot be the best mom her two young children deserve while devoting the constant time, energy, and attention required the White House press secretary. Leavitt served the president as a press aide during his first term in the White House and is the youngest person to hold the role of press secretary at age 28. I'm Jennifer King.
8: The Kennedy Center's board is set to meet today to discuss where to go from here now that a federal judge has blocked a two-year closure for renovations. On Wall Street, the Dow futures are up 131 points. NASDAQ futures 19 points higher. S&P futures up 13. More on these stories, townhall.com.
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8: Israel's army is sending more troops to the restive West Bank.
13: In recent months, it's struggled to deal with settler violence carried out by hundreds of extremists who've been carrying out daily attacks on Palestinians. Two families living on the outskirts of the village of Kusra, south of Nablus, say a group of about a dozen settlers has been tormenting them. On Sunday, they blocked the road to their gates and cut off their power and water supplies. The first Israeli soldiers who came to the site prayed with the settlers, an act for which the Israeli military later said they'd be disciplined. Settlements are illegal under international law, but the Israeli government has promoted their recent rapid expansion.
8: The BBC's Alain Nell in Jerusalem. Large parts of Europe will be sweltering again, with Britain poised for its fifth heat wave of an exceptional summer. It's expected to be the hottest ever. Forecasters are predicting the mercury to rise as high as 100 degrees today in central and southeast England. News and analysis, townhall.com. A social media giant is going on trial.
14: Jury selection began Wednesday in Meta's federal trial over claims its platforms have harmed youth mental health and tracked children in violation of federal law. The trial is scheduled to begin next week and is expected to last 6 to 8 weeks. Meta faces 29 states in the federal multi-district lawsuit filed in 2023, but the Oakland trial will only include the first four: California, Colorado, Kentucky, and New Jersey. Keith Peters, Washington.
8: Google is out with its latest lineup of Pixel phones featuring slimmer cameras, including a more powerful zoom and artificial intelligence features. Google hopes the upgrades will give users a reason to buy new models and expand the number of people using its artificial intelligence tools. The most inexpensive phone in this new lineup starts at $900. More on these stories at townhall.com.
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18: This is Weatherology. I'm meteorologist Laura Lockwood with the Alexandria Lakes Area Forecast. Chance of thunderstorms today. Otherwise, cloudy skies expected. Daytime highs approaching 81. Winds out of the east, 5 to 10 miles per hour. Partly cloudy tonight. Lows dip down to about 62. A blend of clouds and sun tomorrow. Daytime highs approaching 82. I'm meteorologist Laura Lockwood with your KXRA forecast brought to you by Egg Country. Right now, it's 66 degrees.
19: This is America in the Morning from Westwood One. Good morning, I'm John Trout. It's Thursday, August 13th, 2026. Here's what's coming up on America in the Morning.
20: Moderate Democrat David Crowley has won the primary for governor in Wisconsin.
21: I stand before the people of Wisconsin after we rose from the ashes.
20: I'm Donna Warder.
22: New charges against the top authority on white extremism.
23: I think white supremacy is, you know, one of the worst things mankind has come up with.
22: I'm Richard Johnson.
10: White House Press Secretary Karoline Leavitt is leaving her post at the end of August. I'm Jennifer King.
24: A deadly military helicopter crash in Texas.
25: You could tell it was a violent crash.
24: I'm Clayton Neville.
26: President Trump has been sued in federal court to stop him from making money off early exclusive access to his post on U.S. policy. I'm Mike Hempen.
27: The Los Angeles Lakers are being sold to businessmen Josh Kushner and Bob Iger for $12.5 billion. I'm Marcela Sanchez.
19: All ahead on America in the Morning. It's 7 after. The candidate who at one point in the primary dropped out of the race later announced he was rejoining the race and was a distant second to a Democrat socialist in polling just days before Tuesday's primary has eked out a 0.5 percentage point victory to become the Democrat nominee for governor in swing state Wisconsin. Correspondent Donna Warder reports it didn't take long for David Crowley, the moderate Milwaukee County executive, to mend fences with Francesca Hong, the Democrat socialist that many believed would win her party's nomination by a wide margin.
21: Today, I stand before the people of Wisconsin after we rose from the ashes. After we rebuilt this campaign with purpose, and after people of Wisconsin decided that the bright future that working Wisconsin families deserve is worth fighting for. Today, I stand before you filled with gratitude, with humility, and hope as I formally accept the Democratic nomination to be the next governor of the great state of Wisconsin.
20: Moderate Democrat David Crowley has won the primary for governor in Wisconsin, beating Democratic Socialist Francesca Hong, who was hoping to ride the wave of recent victories by progressive candidates.
28: I am so deeply, deeply grateful to my core for how hard you have all fought.
20: Audio courtesy of WISN.
21: And I especially want to thank Representative Francesca Hong. Her campaign reminded people across Wisconsin that there are no long shots when it comes to believing in a better future and fighting to expand opportunities to every family. That kind of passion, it strengthens our democracy. And I look forward to earning their support and everyone who participated in this campaign as we move forward together.
20: Crowley is vying to become Wisconsin's first black governor. And in November, he'll face Republican Tom Tiffany, currently a U.S. representative endorsed by President Donald Trump.
29: Stand with me as we fight for better schools and safer communities. Stand with me as we protect the Wisconsin way of life. And stand with me as we move Wisconsin forward.
20: I'm Donna Warder.
19: The Justice Department has filed a new indictment against Heidi Barrick, a former top official for the Southern Poverty Law Center. Correspondent Rich Johnson reports the government contends that instead of fighting racism, Barrick was fueling money to racists.
22: Heidi Barrick spent 20 years with the SPLC and frequently commented on hate crimes, like Wade Michael Page's attack on a Sikh temple near Milwaukee.
0: He's well known to us and has a long track record in the hate movement.
22: Or Dylan Roof, who killed 9 worshipers in a black church in Charleston, South Carolina.
0: It was when he typed black on white crime into Google in the summer of 2013, that he basically went down a rabbit hole of nothing but white supremacist material.
22: And she made frequent media appearances expanding on her bedrock belief.
23: I think white supremacy is, you know, one of the worst things mankind has come up with.
22: Before leaving the SPLC in 2019, she ran the group's intelligence project, which used paid informants inside supremacist groups. And the destination of that money is behind the government's case, according to Attorney General Todd Blanche.
1: This individual participated in the scheme as alleged. I believe she was part of the effort to open bank accounts in completely fictitious companies' names and make payments to individuals for reasons that were not that they were not accurate as described.
22: The indictment accuses Barrick of wire fraud, lying to a bank, and concealing money laundering as she funneled money to white supremacists. One key allegation is that more than $1 million went to a member of the neo-Nazi National Alliance, with whom she had a romantic relationship. After her arrest in Riverside, California, Barrick's attorney, Michael Proctor, called the case meritless and politically motivated. He argued that she was targeted because of her work against the KKK, neo-Nazis, and other white supremacist groups. Barrick was released without bail and ordered to appear in court in Alabama, where the case is being heard. I'm Richard Johnson.
19: 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It's 12 after. The White House press secretary leaves her post. That and more when America in the Morning continues after these messages.
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19: Welcome back. Here with America in the Morning with reports on some heavy rain expected in parts of the nation today. Here's AccuWeather.com meteorologist LaTroy Thornton.
8: Yet another round of downpours is in store for some already hard-hit areas this week, with today's highest chance for numerous showers and storms extending from southeastern Minnesota and northern Iowa, south and east through northern portions of Illinois and Indiana. However, there may be another drenching downpour to the south of those areas from southwestern Ohio and central Illinois and Indiana across southern Iowa and into northern Missouri. This also includes a zone where thunderstorms may turn severe today and into tonight with damaging winds, and AccuWeather severe weather experts are watching a zone around the Nebraska-Kansas border and eastward from central Iowa to central Missouri, and as far to the east as north-central Kentucky and southwestern Ohio for the highest risk for some gusty storms today. The chance for some wet weather extends to both the southeast and the northeast of those areas today, with an afternoon thunderstorm around from West Virginia and much of Virginia southward through the Carolinas, mainly eastern portions of both Tennessee and Alabama, and southeastward through Georgia toward mainly the Atlantic coast of Florida. In the northeast, much of the shower and thunderstorm coverage may end up near the Canadian border with New York and New England, but there could still be at least a spotty thunderstorm around for much of western Pennsylvania, upstate New York, and into southern New England. The risk for afternoon monsoon thunderstorms continues from Nevada through the Four Corners states and northward into Wyoming and Montana. Morning thunderstorms may be a bit more numerous from Montana into the Dakotas, though, with generally dry conditions for today near and along the west coast. In Billings, Montana, today brings clouds and a thunderstorm, the high just 74. For Dallas, today brings sunshine and near-record heat as well, the high 102. That's the nation's weather. I'm AccuWeather.com meteorologist LaTroy Thornton.
19: 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A high-profile exit from the West Wing as Caroline Leavitt is stepping down from her spokesperson role. Correspondent Jennifer King reports on the youngest ever White House press secretary in U.S. history leaving her post. Audio courtesy Fox News.
10: Her job that she has performed as White House press secretary, the word exemplary doesn't even begin to cover it. She has served this president so well, this administration so well, this country so well. And very importantly, she's been a role model to millions and millions of young women all across this country.
11: White House press secretary Caroline Leavitt is leaving her post at the end of August to spend more time with her young family after the recent birth of her second child. As he announced her departure, President Trump described her as one of his most trusted aides, saying she would continue to be one of his top outside advisors and an influential voice within the Republican Party. In a social media post, Leavitt called it a bittersweet decision and that she felt in her heart she cannot be the best mom her two young children deserve while devoting the constant time, energy, and attention required of the White House press secretary. Leavitt served the president as a press aide during his first term in the White House and is the youngest person to hold the role of press secretary at age 28. I'm Jennifer King.
19: Two members of the U.S. military are dead and an investigation underway following the crash of an Army helicopter in Texas. Correspondent Clayton Neville reports from the Lone Star State.
12: Two people are dead after an AH-64 military helicopter went down in a field in Salado, Texas, near Military Base Fort Hood.
25: It was crashed into a field. You could tell it was a violent crash.
12: Cliff Coleman's with the Bell County Sheriff's Office and says that fire crews responded to an out-of-control wildfire believed to have been sparked by the crash.
25: It's the Salado Fire Department, the East Side Fire Department, the West Side Fire Department, and the Gerald Fire Department have all responded to this.
12: Authorities say no homes or structures were hit in the crash, but residents near the site were evacuated because of the fire. A military official tells the Associated Press that the Apache was on a routine training flight when it went down. The cause of that crash under investigation. I'm Clayton Neville.
19: It's 20 past. Inflation increases, and the latest from Wall Street. Business news is next when America in the Morning returns after these messages.
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19: It's 20 after. America in the Morning continues. Despite a better-than-expected earnings report and a revenue forecast that sailed past estimates, Cisco shares dropped in extended trading Wednesday. Entering the fiscal fourth quarter report, Wall Street had turned bullish on Cisco, pushing the stock up more than 60% this year and about 8% this month on optimism that the networking company would start playing a bigger role in the artificial intelligence boom. According to CNBC, Cisco's numbers suggest that's happening, even though the stock traded lower on the report. The two-day losing streak this week came to an end on Wall Street, but it was still a mixed market, with the Dow Jones Industrial Average losing ground. The S&P 500 and the NASDAQ led the way with gains. Stocks in the artificial intelligence technology business helped lead the way after strong profit reports bolstered hopes they can continue to deliver big enough growth to justify the huge gains their prices have made. And they were led by Supermicrocomputer, which sells servers and other equipment, reporting earnings per share that were 84% higher than what analysts were expecting. Seth Soutelle has more from Wall Street.
24: I'm Seth Soutelle, and this is the AP Markets Report. Stocks ended just shy of a record on Wall Street after several AI stocks reported better-than-expected growth for the spring. The S&P 500 rose 0.3% Wednesday. It was the first gain for the index since it set an all-time high on Friday. The Dow slipped 21 points. That's less than 0.1%. The NASDAQ Composite climbed 0.5%. NVIDIA and Supermicrocomputer helped lead the way, following the latest signs that businesses continue to spend big money on AI infrastructure. The government reported that inflation improved a bit last month. That helped send Treasury yields lower in the bond market. The yield in the 10-year Treasury fell to 4.67%. Seth Soutelle, New York.
19: The report on inflation weighed on Wall Street, showing that despite a mild increase, there are still concerns to watch out for.
26: Inflation has been pushed higher by a series of shocks to the economy, tariffs imposed last spring, higher gas prices, and a surge in investment of artificial intelligence infrastructure that has boosted computer chip prices.
19: Correspondent Lisa Dwyer, with what was a mild inflation report, it's now believed the Federal Reserve will likely leave interest rates where they are when they meet in September. According to USA Today, two Popeyes customers in Texas are suing the fast food chain and its parent company for $1.5 million after allegedly finding a condom-like object inside a piece of fried chicken. Popeyes says it was likely a restaurant glove that fell into the batter. They say regardless, it's not acceptable, so they issued a refund and an apology to the guest. And quote, "This does not reflect the excellent experience we strive to deliver at Popeyes," end quote. It's 24 after. When we return on America in the Morning, NBA franchise sold again after these messages.
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19: After, you're with America in the Morning. Two media groups sue in an attempt to block Trump media from charging for early access to the president's policy posts on Truth Social. Following the case, correspondent Mike Hempen.
22: President Trump has been sued in federal court to stop him from making money off early exclusive access to his post on U.S. policy on his own Truth Social platform. The lawsuit has been brought by two media groups, Freedom of the Press Foundation and The Intercept. It alleges that Trump's deal with the media firm to post first on his site violates the Constitution. Trump Media and Technology started charging Wall Street firms as much as $100,000 a month for a new service allowing early access to the president's posts so they can trade off them. Truth Social says the lawsuit is an attempt by left-wing activists to silence the president. I'm Mike Hempen.
19: Here's a slam dunk. For the second time in about 14 months, the NBA's most valuable franchise has been sold. And for the second time, it was for a record-breaking price. Correspondent Marcela Sanchez reports.
23: The Los Angeles Lakers are being sold to businessmen Josh Kushner and Bob Iger for $12.5 billion, the second time in just over a year. This was according to a person familiar with the terms who spoke to the Associated Press on condition of anonymity. The sale, first reported by ESPN, still needs approval from the NBA's Board of Governors, and that process can take several weeks. The Lakers were valued at $10 billion last year when Mark Walter purchased a controlling stake from the Buss family. Kushner and Iger had also been involved in trying to get an expansion team for Las Vegas. But by buying the Lakers, the two do not have to wait for that decision. If it happens, expansion could take place in the 2028-29 season. I'm Marcela Sanchez.
19: America in the Morning for Thursday, August 13th, 2026 is produced by Jeff McKay. I'm John Trout. This is Westwood One.
27: This is Weatherology. I'm meteorologist Alora Lockwood with the Alexandria Lakes Area Forecast. Chance of thunderstorms today, otherwise cloudy skies expected. Daytime highs approaching 81. Winds out of the east, 5 to 10 miles per hour. Partly cloudy tonight, lows dip down to about 62. A blend of clouds and sun tomorrow, daytime highs approaching 82. I'm meteorologist Laura Lockwood with your KXRA forecast, brought to you by Egg Country. Right now, it's 66 degrees.
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11: This is America in the Morning from Westwood One. Coming up this half hour.
25: A surrogate mother delivers a baby in Texas after the parents requested an abortion. I'm Clayton Neville.
28: Immigration and Customs Enforcement is planning to give officers patrol gloves that can deliver painful electric shocks through the skin. I'm Jennifer King.
29: U.S. inflation slowed last month. Consumer prices rose 3.4% in July from a year ago. I'm Lisa Dwyer.
30: Three people, including a child, are dead after a deadly attack at a Minnesota daycare. I'm Sue Aller.
31: 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I'm the new old tech guy, Chuck Palm.
32: Nick Reiner has been indicted by a grand jury in the murder of his parents. I'm Kevin Carr.
11: Back after these messages.
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0: You're with America in the Morning, 2 weeks into August, and more severe weather on the horizon. Here's AccuWeather.com meteorologist LaTroy Thornton.
1: A stalled front hanging over the center of the nation will be the focus for today's severe weather risk, with a largely west-to-east zone extending from far northeastern Colorado eastward through the I-80 corridor of Nebraska and Iowa, then south of I-80 from Illinois to western Ohio, and near and north of I-70 from Kansas through Kentucky, facing the risk for thunderstorms that may bring localized damaging wind gusts of at least 60 to 70 miles per hour, as well as the potential for flash flooding today and into tonight. Of course, this comes after days of drenching storms at times, brought very strong wind gusts and intense downpours to some of these same areas, with a large swath of the Midwest and Ohio Valley likely ending up with total rainfall of at least 2 to 4 inches this week after today's wet weather, and total rain of 4 to 8 inches for some from northeastern Indiana to West Virginia. So the south of there, the risk for at least a spotty afternoon thunderstorm extends from Virginia and into parts of the Carolinas, as well as mainly eastern Tennessee and Alabama, much of Georgia, even portions of Florida, with a heat wave expected over much of the south through early next week, likely to bring high temperatures of 8 to 12 degrees above historical averages, which should be enough to challenge daily record highs at times. The risk for a thunderstorm also extends from the Dakotas westward into Montana, with monsoon thunderstorm activity looking to remain rather widespread across the interior west today, including places from Wyoming south and west through the Four Corners states, as well as much of Nevada and even in and around the Sierra Nevada mountains of California. The west coast has a dry Thursday in store, with mainly afternoon thunderstorm activity in the northeast from western and central Pennsylvania through much of upstate New York and especially across northern portions of New England. That's the weather across America. I'm AccuWeather.com meteorologist LaTroy Thornton.
0: 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The baby of a California couple has been born in Texas. Correspondent Clayton Neville has the latest on the legal process and a move by the Texas Attorney General to protect the baby.
2: Baby Gabriel was born in Dallas County after his surrogate mother, McKenna West, refused to abort him after being asked to do so by the parents. Their request came after a prenatal diagnosis of hypoplastic left heart syndrome. That's a rare and serious congenital heart condition in which the left side of the heart is underdeveloped. West is pro-life and didn't want to abort the baby, despite the fact that she signed a contract with the parents saying they could terminate the pregnancy. She shared her story with the Megyn Kelly Show.
3: Yeah, going into this, we had talked about it when we first met, and I asked them kind of their views on termination, and it was a reassuring conversation that really they wanted a baby. They weren't exactly sure what decision they would make if something came up, but they ultimately just wanted to be parents, and so I felt confident moving forward with them that termination would not be their first choice.
2: She told SiriusXM the request was jarring.
3: Thankfully, my brother was, it was put on his heart to call me and just speak hope and courage into me. And he and his wife even offered to adopt this baby if it meant me not having to go through this late-term abortion.
2: Earlier this week, Texas Attorney General Ken Paxton intervened in the case, securing an emergency court order requiring UT Southwestern Medical Center and Children's Medical in Dallas to provide Gabriel with life-saving, medically necessary care. He was born the next day. Under the order, West is not allowed to have contact with Gabriel after birth, and the intended parents can't make medical decisions for the child under the court's terms. Doctors say without intervention, baby Gabriel's condition is typically fatal within days of birth, but surgery brings a chance of survival. Gabriel was immediately admitted to the NICU after he was born and is expected to undergo 3-stage surgeries. Meanwhile, the legal process is still playing out. I'm Clayton Neville.
0: The Department of Homeland Security is looking to purchase electric shock gloves for U.S. Immigration and Customs Enforcement officers in the field. Correspondent Jennifer King reports on the GLOVE, which stands for Generated Low Output Voltage Emitter, described as a de-escalation device, like a taser, but for New York Governor Kathy Hochul and New York State Attorney General Letitia James, the devices, if used by

0: ICE agents could violate state law and expose agents to legal consequences. Audio courtesy compliant technologies.
1: Hey, Officer Jones.
2: I'm not leaving. Get out of my face.
1: Listen.
2: I'm not leaving.
1: Calm down.
2: No.
1: Calm down. Listen, sir. Calm down. Calm down. Get on the ground. Get your arm out. Get your arm out. Get it out. Put your feet out. Do not resist me. You understand?
2: Sir.
1: Do not resist me. Do you understand me?
2: Sir.
1: Bring your hands upon your back. Give me the hand.
3: Immigration and Customs Enforcement is planning to give officers patrol gloves made by Compliant Technologies LLC that, when a button is pressed, can deliver painful electric shocks through the skin.
4: We're reviewing the RFP at this point in time, but it appears to be arbitrary and capricious. It appears to be in violation of a number of laws, including our Constitution, the Administrative Procedure Act. But we are reviewing right now the RFP.
3: New York Attorney General Letitia James warned about misuse of the devices.
4: Of course we are outraged. And in the event that a New Yorker is injured as a result of these gloves, obviously there will be a private right of action, as well as action from the state of New York. You can best be assured of that.
3: The size of the purchase, $10 to $20 million, suggests that ICE plans to give the gloves to most or all of its officers.
5: Appears to me on its face to be a violation of civil rights to cause that kind of physical harm to an individual, regardless of what the offense may be.
3: ICE says they want to be sure their officers in the field have the tools they need. I'm Jennifer King.
0: It was a daycare center that turned into a house of horrors in Minnesota. Police on Wednesday say a man, woman, and child are dead in what's being investigated as a potential murder-suicide, and another killing appears to be related to the case. Sue Aller has the story.
6: Tragedy took place in Minnesota early Wednesday morning. Police say a fatal stabbing in Burnsville is connected to a triple murder-suicide at a Hopkins daycare, bringing the total to four deaths. Investigators say a man stabbed a 78-year-old relative in Burnsville, then killed his wife and 7-year-old daughter at their in-home daycare business in Hopkins before turning the gun on himself. Burnsville Police Chief Matt Smith confirmed the connection on KMSP Fox 9 between the two cases.
7: Based on work between our officers and investigators with the Hopkins Police Department, we believe this tragedy and the tragedy in Hopkins are linked.
6: Hopkins Police Chief Brent Johnson says there were other children present when the incident took place.
8: Six other children at that time were present in the daycare, and they were all safely evacuated and physically unharmed and swiftly reunited with their families.
6: The community is struggling to make sense of the tragedy. Neighbor Tasha Leals spoke to KSTP-TV and says she never expected this.
9: I don't understand what happened. He was so sweet. No.
6: Others are thinking of the children who witnessed the aftermath. Neighbor Jean Healy also spoke to KSTP-TV.
10: Those poor kids. Oh, my God. Just trauma.
6: Police say there is no ongoing threat to the public, though a full timeline and motive are still under investigation. I'm Sue Aller.
0: 17 till. When we return on America in the Morning, Mike Lindell, the MyPillow guy, will not lay down on political defeat. When America in the Morning continues after these messages.
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0: It's 15 till. Welcome back. You're with America in the Morning. Mike Lindell, the MyPillow salesman and President Trump supporter, has refused to concede defeat in Minnesota's Republican gubernatorial primary, despite trailing by a double-digit margin in the morning after polls closed. The race was called by multiple media outlets late Tuesday for Lisa DeMuth, the Minnesota House Speaker, who was ahead by nearly 11 percentage points when all the votes were counted. Lindell, who denied the results of the 2020 presidential election and was endorsed by President Trump, told reporters he was convinced the numbers didn't add up correctly based on the final batch of votes, questioned Minnesota's computerized voting system, suggested there were voting irregularities, and said that all elections should be conducted by paper ballot. DeMuth will now face Senator Amy Klobuchar, who won the Democrat primary by a landslide. The winner of that election will become Minnesota's first ever woman governor. Shifting gears, the government's report on inflation showed that in July, the numbers were better than the previous month. Correspondent Lisa Dwyer explains.
21: U.S. inflation slowed last month. Consumer prices rose 3.4% in July from a year ago, down slightly from 3.5% in June. But inflation is still higher than before the Iran war began in February, when it was 2.4%. Inflation has been pushed higher by a series of shocks to the economy, tariffs imposed last spring, higher gas prices, and a surge in investment of artificial intelligence infrastructure that has boosted computer chip prices. The key question for the inflation fighters at the Fed and for consumers struggling with high gas and grocery prices is how quickly those one-time effects will fade. I'm Lisa Dwyer.
0: Ukraine President Volodymyr Zelensky says Ukrainian anti-ship missiles and drones have blitzed a major Russian naval base. Correspondent Charles de Ledesma reports this after Ukraine, the day before, targeted with drones one of Russia's largest refineries nearly 900 miles from the front lines.
22: President Volodymyr Zelensky says the unique nighttime operation targeted a major naval base on the Black Sea coast, the attack striking air defenses, piers, and other port infrastructure in the Krasnodar region city with hundreds of Ukrainian drones, while the Russian Defense Ministry in Moscow says air defenses had downed more than 500 of the pilotless munitions. Cutting-edge drones developed by Kyiv have repeatedly targeted Russian ships in the Black Sea region, including warships and oil tankers. Both countries have Black Sea shorelines. Moreover, Ukraine's fleet has succeeded in limiting the movements of Russia's once dominant Black Sea Navy, Kyiv officials say, in one of the country's biggest accomplishments of the war. I'm Charles Ledesma.
0: Sky watchers across the northern hemisphere got a chance to see the moon take a bite out of the sun on Wednesday. The total solar eclipse swept across Greenland, Iceland, northern Russia, the Atlantic Ocean, Spain, and a small part of Portugal. While the partial solar eclipse was visible across a much wider portion of the northern hemisphere, including some parts of the northern and eastern United States and most of Canada, millions of people crowded in cities and towns in Spain. Hundreds turned out in Reykjavik, despite clouds, to view the darkness, but also paid a hefty price where hotel rooms averaged over $1,000 as Icelanders prepared for their first total solar eclipse since 1954 and the first visible from the capital since 1433. Well, back here on Earth, hackers broke into Valve's shipping partner and stole real delivery data for Stream hardware buyers, and scammers are already using it to run convincing follow-up scams. The new old tech guy, Chuck Palm, has more on the story.
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2: Make it 9 straight wins for the Rays after their 8-4 victory over the A's. Liam Hicks hit a 3-run homer. Drew Rasmussen won his 12th. And Tampa Bay nosed ahead of Milwaukee for the best record in the big leagues. Padres scored twice in the 11th to edge the Brewers 4-3. The Dads have won 5 in a row. Alex Bregman's first career 3-homer game led the Cubs to a 12-6 romp over the Nationals.
4: Was consistent with the mechanics and was in a position to get some good swings off and fortunate enough to get him out.
2: 7 RBI, also a new career high for Bregman. Shohei Ohtani's go-ahead 2-run homer lifted the Dodgers over the Royals 4-2. White Sox wiped out the Reds 5-0. Luis Castillo allowed just one hit and fanned 10 over 7 innings. Yankees sank the Mariners 10-5. Trent Grisham homered twice and drove in 4. Seattle has lost 6 in a row. Blue Jays broke open a tie game with a 5 spot in the 8th and held on for a 6-4 win over the Red Sox, who have dropped their last 5. Wins for the Braves, Marlins, Cardinals, Twins, Astros, Rockies, Angels, and Guardians. And Russell Westbrook has announced his retirement after 18 NBA seasons with 7 different teams. He posted a record 209 triple-doubles in his career. In fact, Westbrook averaged a triple-double for the 2016-2017 season. He was the first player to do that since Oscar Robertson did it in 1962. Westbrook finishes 5th all-time in assists and 14th on the scoring list. That's Friday Sports.
0: Robert Workman on Sports, thank you. It's 7 till... When we return on America in the Morning, Nick Reiner's appointment with the judge after these messages.
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0: Five till. Welcome back. You're with America in the Morning. Nick Reiner is one step closer to his day in court facing charges in the murder of his parents. With an eye on Hollywood, correspondent Kevin Carr.
5: On Wednesday, the grand jury indictment of Nick Reiner in the murder of his parents was unsealed. Actor-director Rob Reiner and his wife Michelle Singer Reiner were found dead in their Brentwood home in December of last year. Nick Reiner, their son, was charged with two counts of first-degree murder. Los Angeles District Attorney Nathan Hochman explained the charges in December.
6: These charges will be two counts of first-degree murder with a special circumstance of multiple murders.
5: In the days following the murder and arrest, TMZ reported that Reiner had been diagnosed with schizophrenia and recent changes to his medication had caused him to become, quote, erratic and dangerous. Back in December, Hochman reminded people this was in the early stages.
6: Charges are not evidence. Evidence is something that we will be presenting in a court of law to meet the standard of proof we meet in every criminal case.
5: Now, Nick Reiner has been indicted by a grand jury. The indictment includes a new special circumstance allegation, which states that the defendant was lying in wait for his parents and that he used a knife as a deadly weapon in the killings. Hochman said in a statement on Wednesday that the grand jury indictment will, quote, bring us one step closer to a trial and achieving justice. Reiner has pled not guilty to the charges. A pretrial hearing is scheduled for September 15th. If convicted, he faces either the death penalty or life in state prison without the possibility of parole. I'm Kevin Carr.
0: One town in Indiana is celebrating the Hoosier Cabinet. Correspondent Donna Warder reports on what was at one time a staple for many in their kitchen.
7: The Hoosier Cabinet is an all-in-one kitchen that was once a mainstay in early 20th century American homes.
8: The Hoosier Cabinet was huge at the turn of the century. One in 10 American houses had a Hoosier Cabinet. Actually, more than that probably, because that number just comes from the Hoosier Manufacturing Company. And there were 5,000 dealers throughout the country of these cabinets.
7: They're no longer in fashion, but a town in northern Indiana is celebrating the cabinet's place in history with the display of a really giant one. It's a 30-foot tall model of a Dutch kitchenette in the town of Napanee, and it celebrates Coppice Napanee, one of two companies still in existence that manufactured the Hoosier Cabinet more than a century ago. Wesley Mast is the company owner.
9: When people walk up and see the big cabinet, it seems like we get two extremes on the responses. There's the one extreme where people are like, why? Like, why such a big cabinet? This was kind of the first piece of furniture that went into the house as a kitchen and was considered all in one, the kitchen itself in just one piece.
7: And Coppice Napanee is 150 years old this year. I'm Donna Warder.
0: America in the Morning for Thursday, August 13th, 2026 is produced by Jeff McKay. I'm John Trout. This is Westwood One.

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0: Of more rain. How much is an NBA franchise worth these days? In the case of the LA Lakers, a bundle.
1: The Los Angeles Lakers are being sold to businessmen Josh Kushner and Bob Iger for $12.5 billion, the second time in just over a year. The sale, first reported by ESPN, still needs approval from the NBA's Board of Governors, and that process can take several weeks. The Lakers were valued at $10 billion last year when Mark Walter purchased a controlling stake from the Buss family. Kushner and Iger had also been involved in trying to get an expansion team for Las Vegas, but by buying the Lakers, the two do not have to wait for that decision. If it happens, expansion could take place in the 2028-29 season. I'm Marcela Sanchez.
0: Wall Street Dow futures are up 118 points. NASDAQ futures 24 points higher. More on these stories at townhall.com.
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0: Russia's president has made his first visit to the disputed Kuril Islands chain in the Pacific. The Soviet Union seized the islands at the close of World War II.
3: Russian President Vladimir Putin has visited one of four Russian-held islands claimed by Japan in his first trip to the disputed territory. Japan calls the islands the Northern Territories. Foreign Minister Toshimitsu Motegi responded saying the four islands are Japan's, quote, inherent territory, both historically and under international law. He strongly protested Putin's visit. The two countries have never signed a formal Second World War peace treaty, with the unresolved territorial dispute over the islands remaining a major obstacle.
0: The BBC's Kurumi Mori in Tokyo. The search for survivors amid the rubble of Colombia's powerful earthquake is growing more desperate. At least 265 people were killed. Hundreds have been reported missing. News and analysis, townhall.com.

0: Good morning. 5 minutes after six, KXRA. I'm Patty Wicken, and we welcome our meteorologist from Weatherology, Michael Caro. And good morning, Michael.
1: Good morning to you. And we're tracking a few hit or miss showers out there this morning. Nothing that's going to be overly heavy for today. I think we'll end up with just maybe a few hundredths of an inch of rainfall at most. And most of that coming here this morning will largely dry things out by this afternoon. And even a few peaks of sunshine, a possibility by later into today. Still close to average. Those high temperatures climbing up to around 80 degrees by this afternoon. Winds will be out of the east and southeast at 5 to 10 miles per hour. Then we stay quiet for tonight and a nice end to your work week on Friday. At least some partial sunshine there for tomorrow. High temperatures looking to reach up into the lower part of the 80s. A low pressure system, though, does bring a chance for some scattered showers and some non-severe thunder showers then Friday night into your Saturday time frame. Best chances, especially through about midday on Saturday. Again, rainfall not overly heavy, just a few tenths of an inch of rainfall expected, at least for our neck of the woods. Heavier rainfall down closer to the I-90 corridor. Saturday, a high temperature in the upper 70s. We'll salvage a dry day on Sunday, back to full-on sunshine, a comfortable high of 77, and no major heat waves early next work week either. We'll still hang right around those upper 70s for highs Monday and Tuesday. From the Weatherology Weather Center, I'm meteorologist Michael Caro.
0: Oh, thank you, Michael. Right now, we have clouds in the sky and a wind from the southeast, light and variable. Relative humidity, 73%. Sun going down tonight at 8:33. Again, I'm Patty Wicken. 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Good morning to you on this Thursday, August 13th.

0: This is Tracy Weaver. Welcome to Prayer Life. Our prayer focus this week is workplace grace. Men and women, one of the things that can cause a workplace to be an uncomfortable, unpleasant place to be is difficult relationships. Perhaps there's been a conflict or an offense, and bitterness has been allowed to grow and lack of forgiveness. Ephesians chapter 4, verse 32 simply says, "Be kind to one another, tender-hearted, forgiving one another, as God in Christ forgave you." Father God, we come before you, and Lord, we want to examine our own hearts and the relationships we have in our workplace. And if there is a need for us to forgive, to release someone from an offense, from something that they owed us that they didn't come through on, Lord God, grace us to be able to forgive them. And Lord, we invite you to work in our lives so that we can be a source of blessing in our workplace. And we ask it in Jesus' name. Amen. This is Tracy Weaver of Risen Life Ministries, encouraging you to forgive those who have offended you, especially in the workplace. Join me again tomorrow for Prayer Life.
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1: Good morning and welcome to Midwest Morning Farm Time here on the Linder Farm Network with Corey Hargith and meteorologist. I'm Linda Brecky. You're the meteorologist. I'm Linda Brecky. You're also the farm broadcaster, Corey.
5: Hey, good morning, Linda.
1: I'm just trying to get all your hats, all your titles here. But as far as precipitation this morning, it looks like there has been some moving through portions of Minnesota.
5: Yeah, especially in that southwest corner that they've been waiting for rainfall. Looks like some of them may be finally getting something. But once again, the heaviest stuff is moving through Iowa. I've seen some flood watches down there, even some severe warnings already here early this morning. And it looks like that's where the bulk of the heaviest stuff will stay here for today. But maybe some of that much needed rainfall, especially in that I-90 corridor from right now, say around Blue Earth, going all the way over to the South Dakota border.
1: That's where it's at right now, is that area?
5: That's kind of what we're looking at right now.
1: And it looks like we have a chance for more rain over the weekend as well.
5: Yeah, especially by later tomorrow afternoon in the southern half of the state. It's Friday night when you get into the northern portion of Minnesota. Then I'll hang on through Saturday. But the second half of the weekend, early next week, looking very nice here at this point.
1: Pleasant temperatures?
5: Absolutely. Once we get our way down into the 70s, hopefully by tomorrow and Saturday, it looks like we're going to stay there for a few days.
1: We had a USDA report yesterday, higher corn and soybean prices. This morning, a little quieter. We'll talk about that. We'll be back with markets in a moment.
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9: 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It's up 119 points.
5: Class 3 milk for August, 1658, down 7. September, 1728, down 6. And October, 1742, down 9. Cash cheese trade barrels 154 and 3 quarters, no change from yesterday. Blocks 160 and a half, also no change. And as far as the Iowa-Minnesota hog prices, 96.32 is where we, or make that 96.42, excuse me, a change of 10 cents.
9: And the USDA cut U.S. corn yields, reducing the national average to 180.7 from 183 in July. That for soybeans, there was a slight cut. And we'll see what's happening with markets this morning after this.
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9: And yesterday at the close of trade, higher for corn, September up 20 and a quarter, December also up 20 and a quarter, September soybeans up 13 and three quarters, November up 14 and a half, and September Chicago wheat up 22 and a half. This morning, September corn 455 and a quarter, down 1 3/4. December 478 and a half, down 2 1/4. September beans 1167 and 3/4, up 2 1/2. November 1185, up 1 3/4. September Chicago wheat 656 and a half, up 3 3/4. September Minneapolis up 3 1/4. Live cattle at the close yesterday, October down 252. September feeder cattle down to 590. October lean hogs up 22. We'll be back with Steve Witt, today's guest market analyst, in a moment.
13: Are you a worrier? I know I am, especially in the spring. A day when I can't get into the field means another night I don't get much sleep. I am Darren Hefty with Hefty Seed Company. Farming comes with enough worries. Your corn seed shouldn't be one of them. That's why we developed Hefty Brand 40 Series Corn. As the only corn seed in the industry recommended for planting in 40-degree soils, 40 Series Corn lets you get in the field earlier than anyone else, which is great for me because that flexibility really takes the pressure off during the spring rush. So from now on, when everyone else is losing sleep worrying about getting their crop in, I'll be able to rest easy because I know with 40 Series Corn, I'll have the best seed treatment, high cold germination scores, and the vigorous genetics I need to get my crop in the ground before anyone else even starts. Plant early and sleep better with Hefty Brand 40 Series Corn.
14: We're Hefties and we're big on the farm.
5: USDA increased corn and soybean acres and reduced the yield projections for corn and beans on Wednesday in the August report. Steve Witt, Van Onn & Company, Alexandria, comments on the USDA projections and other market influences from yesterday.
15: Pre-report, wheat was trying to lead everything out of here. We had Kansas City, Chicago up 30 cents, so had a good thing going, and then we got the report. And it's not that it was a bad report, it's just we got the yield adjustment, especially in corn, and unfortunately with the acres getting added back in, it just took a lot of the luster out of that thing. But you never be able to tell by how the trade reacted. So I think we've got a couple things going on. Obviously, the drier areas, even though it's not as hot, they're not getting the rain. You're also seeing maybe some storm damage. It looks like the eastern part of Iowa, as you get into Illinois, Indiana, and Ohio. Don't know how bad that damage is at this point, but that was arguably some of the best crop we had out there. And now if there's some damage done to that, on top of the damage that's already been done from the drought, maybe we've got a little bit more weather premium here. Now, I'm not saying we do. Maybe it is a non-event. But obviously, any storm damage in some of those better areas is a pretty big deal or something the market's going to pay attention to. And we got a pretty good recovery. The wheat actually backed off, but we had these corn get all the way back up to 480 and three quarter at the close, up 20 and a quarter cents. That's a pretty impressive trade. And there wasn't really anything that exciting for the beans, especially with some acres added back in with not much of a yield adjustment for the beans, but they still settled up 14 and a half cents in that November contract. So overall, the grains across the board, it didn't matter if you're corn, beans, wheat, what kind of producer you were, it was a pretty good day, pretty good rally. Now we got a couple days left, and I don't know if we'll have any follow through, but at least it was a good Wednesday trade.
9: And Witt says the acreage projections from USDA are at times frustrating for farmers.
15: Yeah, absolutely. You got a slightly less carry out overall, but not by a lot. But you did have bigger overall production because he put those acres back in. And I think that brings a lot of frustration back with a lot of people with FSA and NAS statistics that, you know, you have, what's the point of having yourself your planted acre report at the end of June and quarterly stocks report? You get your certified acres in July, but yet they're making more adjustments here in August. And hopefully we don't see further adjustments like we did last year. But I think that brings just as many questions as answers that maybe some of this system needs to be adjusted.
5: Witt farms north of Alexandria, and his says his area has been very dry.
15: I heard some of your crop scouts, you know, talking about the Fergus, Wadena, all those areas with some of the lighter soils, and I guess I would reiterate the same thing. There's definitely some spots where the ground is a little heavier, maybe a little bit more sheltered, that it's taken it okay. But I was out pulling some cobs in some of my dry land, and there's some areas where it's a stock, but there's not really much of a cob to speak of, unfortunately. Now, I don't think it's like a total loss by any means, but there's definitely some bad spots where you got a little bit more sheltered areas, a little heavier dirt. There's definitely a cob there, but definitely a drastic difference from, say, July 4th to August 4th. We've just really been lacking the rain. I think it's been maybe an inch and a quarter that we've had over the last 30 to 40 days. In our soil type, it just doesn't hold up as well as some of those heavier soils.
9: Steve Witt, Van Onn & Company, Alexandria. And again, mixed markets this morning. September and December corn down 2 1/4, and September soybeans up 1 3/4, November up 1 1/2. We'll be back with farm news in a moment.
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9: Minnesota Corn Growers Association President Wes Beck, farmer from the Watwan County area, says having USDA Secretary Brooke Rollins at Farm Fest last week was a big event for Minnesota corn. The secretary talked about a data modernization plan.
19: But the big event for Minnesota corn was having Secretary of Agriculture Brooke Rollins in our Kent ad Tuesday morning for a roundtable discussion. The topic that morning was the modernization of the USDA reporting that they do. So think of the WASD and supply demand reports that came out, that are coming out. Think of planting intention, reports, national yield estimate reports, those kind of things. They're looking at modernizing how that data is gathered and giving us more solid numbers and having numbers that we all trust and can trade and, not just leaving it to the private firms that may have conflicted interests in what's going on. But having Secretary Jones there was a big day for Minnesota Corn, and partially hosted by our congressional representatives, Finstead and Fishbach, and we'd like to thank them for helping to bring the secretary to Minnesota and raise the publicity and everything for what we do here in Minnesota on the national scale.
5: Beck says farmers will continue to debate the size of crops, but it is important for USDA to have more accurate and timely information to provide equal footing.
19: Well, farmers always want to debate what the crop's going to be. And then, the data gathering, and it's kind of like, well, we drove up to Canada to go fishing, or, my sister-in-law's cousin got married in Indiana and we drove across a couple of states. Well, that's all good. We're going to continue to debate, exactly the size of this crop. I think that's going to be an annual thing. But if the USDA can come up with some numbers that are consistent and don't change and are accurate, and most importantly, timely, that, when the USDA adjusts their numbers 6 months after a final number and the grain market has traded the number that was revised for 6 months, that's not in the best interest of everybody. And we need to have everybody in a stable, on equal footing and able to trade numbers that they're confident in that we believe are accurate. So that's what they're trying to do. That's a noble cause, and I'm glad they're working on this. I'm glad they've taken on this project.
9: Wes Beck, president of the Minnesota Corn Growers Association. We'll hear more from Wes during our Minnesota Corn update today during our midday farm review. We'll be back with more in a moment.
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9: The Treasury Department announced on Tuesday that it is finalizing a rule narrowing the scope of the Beneficial Ownership Information Act, ending a mandate that had applied to an estimated 32 million small businesses, including 230,000 farms. Under this new rule, BOI requirements essentially will be limited to foreign businesses operating in the U.S. and their owners.
5: USDA is giving farmers more time to pay their crop insurance bills. The Risk Management Agency has authorized and approved insurance providers to give producers up to 60 additional days to pay crop insurance premiums, administrative fees, and other amounts with billing days between July 1st and September 30th. RMA Administrator Pat Swanson says the goal is to give producers some breathing room during a challenging year.
22: We talked a lot about this and the importance of helping our farmers when they need us most. And, this was an opportunity for us to really look at what farmers are going through right now. There's been a lot of challenges across the country with different weather events and, just giving them the flexibility to be able to wait on that payment for just a few more days. So I think just our opportunity to help farmers when we can.
5: Swanson says the payment flexibility comes as producers face pressure from several directions, including higher input costs and uncertain markets.
22: I travel all over the country visiting with farmers and really hearing, you know, lots of concerns, you know, with financial pressures. You know, there's a lot of things coming at us right now in farm country with just different, you know, different things that are increasing our prices on our input costs. And you know, we really, as farmers, we just really want those markets and want to be able to sell our products all over the world. And so just there's a lot of challenges right now, and we do what we can here. We're always farmers, farmer first. You know, that's one of the things in our agency we talk about in the department at USDA is looking at our farmers and farmer first. So when we have the opportunity, we're happy to help.
5: The additional 60 days applies to policies with premium billing days between July 1st and September 30th, including multi-peril crop insurance policies. Insurance providers may also waive interest during the extended payment period, but there is one exception. Livestock insurance policies are not included. Swanson explains why.
22: The one thing that's different in this one is the livestock insurance is not included in this 60-day deferral because they already have the policies are all year long. So with a livestock policy, depending on your endorsement that you purchase, that policy is due at a different time all year long and any day of the year. So last year we added the flexibility already to livestock producers to be able to not pay their bill till after their endorsement and added an additional month.
9: And September and December, corn down 2.5. November, beans up 1. More farm news in a moment.
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9: Circana, a leading American market research company, shows meat snack sales rose over 45% over the past 4 years to $4.4 billion. Brian Ernest, CoBank animal protein economist, has researched the market's rapid growth.
3: Well, I think it's really interesting when we think about what's going on with consumers and their food choices. You know, they're being drawn to some of these particular items that are higher in protein content, you know, that are a little bit more minimally processed but also offer things like convenience for the consumer. And I think the meat snack space really fits in well with a lot of those attributes, of what the consumer is picking up and taking with them these days. That's one of the interesting things. I look at a lot of the different areas of protein and try and figure out, well, you know, are we seeing some consumer behavior changes around this? Or are we still kind of sitting in the old adage of what works for the meat space should always work? And the meat snacks is one that I think for me of particular interest, just seeing expansion of the offerings and thinking about, well, what's the opportunity there and what have we seen in growth? So we did a bit of research on our team trying to get a picture or a snapshot of really how meaningfully has this shift in consumer behavior around protein affected and impacted, you know, what's available.
9: And we'll be back with weather in a moment.
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5: We have some showers and maybe a thunderstorm or two moving through far southern Minnesota here to start our Thursday, especially along Interstate 90 from just west of Albert Lea at this point to the South Dakota border. So some parts of southwest Minnesota that have been waiting for moisture may finally get a dose of that here early today. Now this complex of showers is moving off to the east and is expected to linger around the southern 2 to 3 tiers of counties throughout much of the day, but it doesn't look like we're all going to be looking at a washout. But there could certainly be a few area hometowns that see more rain than not here for our Thursday. Now, this change in weather pattern, like everything else we've seen this week, is in part being triggered by a very slow-moving frontal system that's just been hanging out over the Midwest since last weekend and looks to be bringing some heavy rain potential and perhaps some strong to severe thunderstorms to much of Iowa and Illinois for the end of the work week, with this round of shower activity then exiting the region by Sunday. Now, from there, the last half of the weekend is looking fairly quiet as high pressure attempts to take control, but additional chances for showers and thunderstorms will move in with the next disturbance by the middle of the week, but temperatures are looking to stay on the cooler side of normal for many. But for today, we are keeping shower chances around throughout at least the morning hours into early afternoon for many in the southern half of Minnesota especially. But cloudy skies are expected to stay with us throughout the day. Highs will range from the upper 70s to lower 80s. Winds out of the east and northeast, 5 to 10 miles per hour. We will stay mild tonight with lows generally in the middle 60s before we get to another day similar to today on Friday. And that will include more chances for rainfall in southern Minnesota in the afternoon, while the northern half looks to hold off until tomorrow night. But then we'll see rain chances into Saturday with highs again in the upper 70s to lower 80s.
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4: 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KXRA News Director Mark Anthony joins us with the news. Good morning.
5: Yes, good morning to you, Patty. Good morning, everyone. Well, law enforcement say that unaccounted for person in a home explosion near Parker's Prairie was found dead. And a murder-suicide in the Twin Cities took place at a daycare yesterday. And also in news, planning has already started on a proposal to turn the state capitol grounds into a Melissa Hortman Memorial State Park. We'll have more on those stories, but first, law enforcement say the unaccounted for person in a home explosion near Parker's Prairie earlier this week was found dead on Tuesday morning at around 9:38 a.m. The Otter Tail County Sheriff's Office received a call of a home explosion northwest of the city of Parker's Prairie. First responders from area fire departments, EMS, and law enforcement were all called to the scene. The home was reportedly fully engulfed in flames. When first responders arrived, one party again was found dead inside of that home. The investigation is ongoing with the Otter Tail County Sheriff's Office, along with the Minnesota State Fire Marshal's Office. And a crash with injuries took place in Otter Tail County yesterday. The State Patrol says that crash took place near Hanning. An Oldsmobile was reportedly traveling westbound on Highway 210, while a Toyota was traveling eastbound on Highway 210 when the two collided. 38-year-old female driver, the Oldsmobile from Hanning, and her 7-year-old passenger, along with the 57-year-old male driver, the Toyota, were all injured. The crash does remain under investigation. And a murder-suicide at a Hopkins Home daycare on Wednesday is now linked to the killing of an elderly relative in Burnsville. Police say a 41-year-old man is suspected of fatally stabbing his wife and 7-year-old daughter at the daycare, then taking his own life. Hopkins Police Chief Brent Johnson says
6: 6 other children at that time were present in the daycare, and they were all safely evacuated and physically unharmed and swiftly reunited with their families.
5: Johnson says the case came to light when a parent arrived to drop off a child at the daycare.
6: An individual who was actually dropping off their children at the location to receive daycare services, who encountered the situation, who may have witnessed some of the altercation inside the residence at that time.
5: Also in news, an Alaskan company is identifying the wildfire first responder who died near Ely. Leslie Johns, I should say Washington, of Alaska, died on Tuesday while assigned to the Bear Trap Fire. The Forest Service says Washington died at a hospital following a medical emergency. Officials in Duluth report that the medical incident was unrelated to the firefighting activities. And planning has started on a proposal to turn the Minnesota State Capitol grounds into a Melissa Hortman Memorial State Park. DFL House Leader Zach Stevenson, who was a close friend of Hortman, says the grounds were a special place to her.
7: Speaker Hortman had a great love

0: For the Capitol building and the Capitol campus. On long sessions, she was known to walk the grounds. If you joined her, she would share her opinions, both positive and negative, about the way the grounds were kept and what trees were there in particular. She had a very strong feeling about the trees.
1: Also, Republican State Representative Jim Nash says it has to be done right.
2: Nobody forgets a bad launch. And if this is to become reality, and it is clunky and confusing from the very beginning, it's going to fail. So I, from my perspective, if we don't have those answers articulated, I would be against it even moving forward.
1: Also in news, the Alexandria City Council will meet tonight. Tom Shortley offers this preview.
3: The Alexandria City Council meets this Thursday night at 7 p.m. Here's some of what's happening. The Prairie Community Services Picnic is August 15th. The Viking Land Halloween Parade is October 31st. The Feeding of the 5001 is September 13th. The NAMI Suicide Awareness Walk is September 25th. A First Amendment to a contract between the AED and Unique Opportunities LLC. A JPA Amendment Renewal between the APD and Court Services. Amendment 2.0 to the Consulting Agreement with Orb Management. A donation to the Prime West Health RCC Capital Campaign. A first reading of an amendment to Chapter 7 of the City Code. Improvements proposed to the Alexandria Pickleball Courts. And the City Council is scheduled to enter into a closed session. This is Tom Chorley.
1: All right. Thank you, Tom, for that report. And the winners have been announced from Tuesday's primary election day around the state and here locally. But how was voter turnout this year compared to previous years in Douglas County? Well, Douglas County Auditor Treasurer Vicki Doling says the total voter turnout in Douglas County was at 27.07%. She says that the average voter turnout has historically been around 25%. In addition, the total absentee early voting turnout this year was 4.03%. The overall average absentee early voting turnout of previous primary elections in Douglas County has been at around 2.85%. Now, the highest voter turnout was 40.28%. The city of Breda, close behind, was Ida Township at 36.43%, and Ward 1 in Alexandria with 32.96%. Doling says 8,003 people voted in total for Tuesday's election, with 29,565 registered to vote here in Douglas County. And a record number of Minnesotans voted in Tuesday's primary election. The Minnesota Secretary of State's office says more than 1.1 million voters cast their ballots in the primary. That's about 25% of eligible voters, which is a new record for a primary election here in the state. And now that the dust has settled in the Minnesota primary, the candidates for the U.S. Senate seat are digging in. DFL winner Peggy Flanagan says she needs to keep the momentum going by energizing her voters.
4: We had a lot of folks come out and vote for the first time ever in a primary election. We got to keep those folks as part of our party, keep up that momentum, and bring it into the November election. And I'm confident that we can do that.
1: Now, Republican winner Michelle Tafoya says Minnesota doesn't need career politicians
5: who have sat there in power not saying a word while the fraud took place, who have sent test scores down and crime rates up. Mm-hmm. And none of us should be willing to accept it anymore. I think Minnesotans are starting to really wake up, and they're going to demand change.
1: Also in news, Mike Lindell is alleging voter fraud after losing the Republican governor primary to Lisa Daymuth. Lindell says his campaign is examining vote count anomalies and has offered no evidence at this point. Daymuth defeated Lindell by more than 47,000 votes, or 11 percentage points. And the Wings Over at Alexandria Air Show will take place this Saturday at Alexandria Regional Airport. Gates will open at 11:30 a.m. with the main air show performance getting underway at 1 p.m. The event will feature a variety of warbirds, aerobatics, along with static aircraft displays, food trucks, and fun activities. Tickets are $20 in advance online and $25 at the gate. In case of rain on Saturday, a rain date will take place on Sunday. For the latest updates and for tickets, go to the Wings Over Alexandria website at wingsoveralexandria.org. And the National Weather Service does say scattered showers will be possible early today with clearing. Later on, highs are expected to reach into the lower 80s. Forecasters say another chance of showers and thunderstorms will be possible Friday night into Saturday. Drier weather will arrive later on in the day on Saturday. Highs will reach into the mid to upper 70s. Forecasters say the better day appears to be Sunday with plenty of sunshine and highs in the mid to upper 70s. Stay with us for the latest on the weather. And the Minnesota Twins are playing at the iconic Field of Dreams in Dyersville, Iowa, going on tonight. Major League Baseball Senior Vice President of Global Events Jeremiah Yulcut says a permanent stadium with seating of around 8,000 has been completed around the field.
6: It didn't take away the authentic ways in which the fan will come to the venue on the original field. They'll walk through the corn as they did 4 years ago. And so I think it now is sort of the perfect blend of the nostalgia of the movie, but having some of the creature comforts that I think people seek out when they're coming to big events.
1: By the way, the Twins will be the home team tonight down in Iowa. First pitch will be at 6:30 p.m. from Dyersville, Iowa. And that's a look at your news. I'm Mark Anthony.
7: Good morning.
1: Good morning.
7: Wow, it's dark. You know, yesterday it was brighter.
1: Yeah, and we were brighter.
7: That's my weather forecast.
1: Yes. So I did in my weather column that goes on to around 20 newspapers around the region. I wrote that we lost about 21 minutes of daylight this past week. We're losing.
7: Oof-ta.
1: Yeah. Isn't that crazy?
7: Yes.
1: We lost around 9 minutes in the morning.
7: Okay.
1: And then 11 minutes at night. So I told Tracy last night when we were out for an evening walk that, you know, won't be long. We could walk at 9 o'clock no problem. But now, even 8:30, I said, you know, by the end of the month, we'll probably, if we want to be out when it's still daylight, or we'll have to take a flashlight, we'll probably have to be out by, you know, 8 o'clock to get that walk going. Mm-hmm. But anyway,
7: well, in Alaska. I was there one July, and it was, you know, beautiful. But we were staying at a princess lodge. We were on a princess ship, but then inland we stayed at the princess lodges. They're so nice. And so we went up to the restaurant and had dinner, and it was so just beautiful. And we came out, and I said, I don't know, what should we do? I'm not really ready to go to bed. And Roy said, it's 11:30. I said, what? It's 11:30 at night. I'm like, oh, no, I don't. I got really confused because they were such long days. Oof.
1: Yeah.
7: I mean, it's nice, but.
1: Oofta.
7: Oofta is right.
1: You Minnesotan, you.
7: Yes. And then I had somebody say something one time about having an accent. I said, well, if you hear me do that stuff, I'm just kidding. I mean, I don't sit at the table and say, would you want some more fries, don't you know? No.
1: Yeah.
7: We don't talk like that, except when we're...
1: Having a little fun. Yep.
7: Well, maybe I do. No, I'm kidding.
1: Ah, yes. I think I told you when I moved down to Missouri as a Minnesota boy, you know, right away, because it's called the Show Me State. You have to prove yourself.
7: Yeah.
1: And, of course, there still is kind of that you're north of the Mason-Dixon line. Mm-hmm. And, you know, they said, you must be from up north. But then I lost it completely, and people were surprised. You're from Minnesota, and you don't have an accent at all. So I did lose it. But, you know, again, I didn't think I had any, really. But it's just the way we talk.
7: Well, I know one time Ricky said she was, I don't know where she was with her, no, it was Terry. She was with her dad in Ixtapa, and he was with his brother. And when they get together, they do talk like that. Mm. It's mostly just how they are with each other.
1: Sure.
7: And I thought it was pretty funny, she said, because some people up at the bar were taking bets on where those guys were from. So it's a good thing they were in a good mood.
1: Could have been trouble. Yes. Well, I suppose we should run.
7: 52. I don't have a clock. Oh, there's a clock. Okay. I will talk to you later.
1: All right.
7: I'm still on the east side of the building in the temporary studio until our remodeling. They're working on it, and it's going to be very, very nice. But for now, here we are on the east side. I'll be right back with Community Calendar.
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0: Robert L. Bob Johnson, age 94, of Hoffman, died August 11th. Funeral service will be Saturday, August 15th, 11 a.m. at Linda Family Funeral Home in Alexandria, with visitation 1 hour prior to the service. A celebration gathering will take place following the service at the funeral home from 3 to 6 at the Kensington Community Center for friends and family of Robert L. Bob Johnson, age 94, of Hoffman. Dolores Winky Andert, age 96, of Earl Starbuck, died August 6th. Funeral service will be Saturday, August 15th, Emmanuel Lutheran Church in Starbuck. A visitation Friday, August 14th, at the Hoplin Hitchcock Funeral Home from 5 to 7 and 1 hour prior to the service at the church. For Dolores Winky Andert, age 96, of Earl Starbuck. Robert Paul Bob Ruhr, age 76, died August 6th. The funeral service will be Monday, August 17th, 11 a.m. at the Calvary Lutheran Church, Alexandria. Visitation starts at 9:30 prior to the service. Luncheon will follow the service. 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Memories may be brought to the visitation or emailed to bpruhr, R-U-H-R, bpruhr at yahoo.com. Paulette Venske, age 77, of Elmora, died Tuesday, August 11th. A funeral service will be Monday, August 17th, 3 p.m. at Emmanuel Lutheran Church in Parker's Prairie, with visitation starting at 2. Arrangements provided by Linda Family Funeral and Cremation Services for Paulette Venske, age 77, of Elmora. Wallace V. Wally Slusher, age 77, of Nelson, died Saturday, August 8th. Massa Christian burial Monday, August 17th, 11 a.m. at St. Nicholas Catholic Church in Bell River. Full military honors will be accorded by the Minnesota Honor Guard and the Veterans Memorial Honor Guard. And interment will be at the Minnesota State Veterans Cemetery in Little Falls at a later date. Visitation Sunday, August 16th, 4 to 7 at Linda Family Funeral Home in Alexandria, and will continue 1 hour prior to the service at the church. For Wally Slusher, age 77, of Nelson. Patricia Pat Fearing, age 91, of Alexandria, died Thursday, August 6th. The visitation will be Sunday, August 23rd, 4 to 7, at the Anderson Funeral Home. Visitation continues Monday, August 24th, noon to 1, at the United Methodist Church, with funeral service starting at 1. Arrangements with Anderson Funeral Home for Pat Fearing, age 91, of Alexandria. 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
1: Breaking news this hour from Town Hall. I'm Rich Thomason. So much rain in such a short period of time, unleashing devastating flash flooding across the Midwest and the Ohio Valley, with evacuations, high water rescues, and some fatalities. Jonathan Whittem with the Indiana Department of Homeland Security says that a young child was killed.
2: Sadly, the four-year-old died in Jennings County. That was a tree that fell on their home. And we have reports of various levels of injuries across the state. And again, two other fatalities that may be weather-related. We're working on confirming those.
1: Parts of Ohio are also flooded. Forecasters not ruling out the possibility of more rain. Tropical storm Hernan has formed out in the Pacific, but posing no threat to land. It is a desperate situation in Colombia as the clock keeps on ticking.
3: The rescue operation following a powerful earthquake that struck Colombia on Monday is growing more desperate by the day. Search teams are pushing up against a key time threshold to locate survivors before it's too late. In Pereira on Wednesday, a body was recovered from the rubble of a collapsed building. Colombia's new president, Abelardo de la Espirella, is under pressure to make sure his government responds to the vulnerable communities most affected by the quake and more than 100 aftershocks. Aid agencies consider the first 48 to 72 hours crucial. I'm Karen Shamas.
1: An Army Apache attack helicopter has crashed near Fort Hood, Texas. Both crew members on board were killed. The U.S. Ambassador to Israel, Mike Huckabee, condemning a siege by Israeli settlers on the home of a Palestinian-American family in the West Bank. He calls it a horrific act of terror. Israel is sending in more troops to the area. Wall Street, the Dow futures are up 152 points. NASDAQ futures ahead 24 points. More on these stories, townhall.com.
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1: Hiroshi Okuda, a former chief executive of Toyota who led the Japanese automaker's stellar rise in global markets, has died at the age of 93.
6: Okuda had a 45-year career at Toyota Motor Corporation and served as its president and then CEO from 1995 through 2006. He's especially remembered for having led the development of the gas-electric hybrid Prius in 1997, a model with a fuel-efficient technology that was groundbreaking at the time. He was also key in leading Toyota's global expansion, setting up manufacturing plants in the U.S. and Europe. Bob Agner reporting.
1: Large parts of Europe will be sweltering again. Britain is poised for its fifth heat wave of an exceptional summer that's expected to be the hottest on record. Forecasters are predicting the mercury to rise as high as 100 degrees today in central and southeast England, falling just short of the August record from 2003. News and analysis, townhall.com. It was a free show, and it did not disappoint.
7: People seeking the best view of a solar eclipse crowded lawns and beaches in Europe and cheered as the sky darkened. The celestial spectacle was visible across a wide band from Canada to northern Europe. On the coast of Portugal, bathers swapped sunglasses for special viewing glasses as the moon blotted out the visible sun and the orb shrank to a slender crescent. In France, the eclipse was not total, but it was the closest thing since 1999. Simon Lucchesini was at André Citroën Park in Paris.
8: It's not the same dark as just twilight, and kind of beautiful too.
7: The next total eclipse visible in the lower 48 of the United States won't be until 2044. I'm Jennifer King.
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0: Jackson.
1: Ah, Johnny and June. And, of course, they were here in Alexandria as a part of the Chamber of Commerce concerts years ago. My girls were little, so okay. I'm trying to think about how old they were. They were probably 8 and 10.
2: Okay.
1: So, you know, late 70s. And they were just wonderful. It was terrific to see them.
2: Yeah, I bet. Yeah.
1: I was in kind of shock. And Barbara Mandrell was there as well one year.
2: Okay.
1: And they had got Barbara Mandrell, I remember, for like $10,000. And then, like the next week after that contract was signed, she was Entertainer of the Year. And it would have cost them a lot more.
2: Yeah, no doubt.
1: But she was really a good show. Yeah.
2: But again, part of the country music show put on, or was it some other event? Was it the one with the Sheriff's Federation?
1: No, there was no Sheriff's Federation.
2: Okay.
1: Yeah, no, it was just the Chamber of Commerce putting on concerts.
2: Okay.
1: Johnny and June were here during the fair, actually, in the RCC.
2: Okay.
1: So
2: the reason why I brought that up, I talked to, of course, I'm with the Douglas County Sheriff's Posse, and we're bringing in a person who was on The X Factor. Her name is Cece Fry, and she's going to be here, and that's in October. And
1: what was The X Factor now?
2: Well, again, it's like one of those shows, like The Voice. And
1: oh, okay.
2: Yeah. So
1: I missed it.
2: Yeah. But she's spunky. So we had fun, Bob Pepper and I, and good buddy John Leash, and the three of us. John's a fellow posse member, and of course, Bob Pepper on the Douglas County Sheriff's Department. He's a deputy and a canine handler. And so.
1: And her name is Cece what?
2: Fry, F R E Y. So anyway, but
1: F-R-Y-E.
2: Is okay, that what it is?
1: Yeah, I found her here.
2: Okay.
1: Huh.
2: Thanks for that.
1: Yeah. I mean, it doesn't matter because this is radio. We don't care. You can say it, Fry. Nobody knows we're saying Y-E or E-Y.
2: Yeah. But I was going to play a little bit.
1: Crack me up. Okay.
2: I was going to play a little bit of Walk the Line from the movie. Weren't both Joaquin Phoenix and Reese great
1: doing their own singing?
2: Yeah, here's this.

0: So I just read they trained for 3 months.
1: I know. And you know, Tom Cruise, when he did the, what was the rock movie he made where he was the rock, big rock star? Was it called Rockstar? I can't remember.
0: And what was it again?
1: But people were flabbergasted at his performing and his singing.
0: Hmm.
1: And they asked him if he was going to do more. He said, no, it was a role. I'm an actor.
0: Mm.
1: I was pretending to be a singer. It was just amazing. Don't you remember that?
0: Yeah, so it was called Rock of Ages.
1: That's it. Yeah. I just went, what?
0: Mm.
1: So everybody in the theater was doing the same thing I was doing, Googling to see if he was doing his own singing. And yeah, absolutely.
0: Yeah, so that was 2012, so 14 years ago.
1: Yeah. I was so young then.
0: Mm. We all were. Let's see. I found the trailer here.
2: Space okay. is about to become a sea of sweat, ear-shattering music, and puke. Jimmy, I told you 10,000 times, girls drink free, dudes pay full freight.
0: Okay. I was trying to get
1: a song.
0: Him singing. Yeah.
1: Yeah. But there should be one.
0: Tom Cruise.
1: Yeah.
0: Alec Baldwin.
1: It was really good.
0: Hmm.
1: Oh, I mean, everybody was like, what? So, yeah, it was good.
0: Good stuff.
1: He's an actor.
0: He is?
1: Yes.
0: Wow.
1: I like Tom Cruise.
0: Yeah.
1: He was one of those that there were all those rumors about he had a home up in Brainerd. I don't think so.
0: Well, I know he did race up there with Paul Newman at Brainerd International.
1: And that's all it takes in Minnesota to make them a permanent resident. Yeah. Saw him at the racetrack. You saw him at the racetrack? Oh. Hey, did you hear George saw Tom Cruise at the racetrack and eating at Perkins?
0: Mm.
1: Oh, he was eating at Perkins? Yeah.
0: Must have a home here.
1: Did he cash a check? Yeah. Mm. What did his address say? Oh, Brainerd. Oh, he's got a house here. That's how it goes.
0: Well, and you wonder, did he rent a home or something for a week? Or
1: I have no idea. He just came here to race. I don't know that they like took up temporary residence or anything. But yeah, I should ask Amy. She lives there. Ray's daughter, Amy.
0: Hear what other rumors? Hey, I'm looking at the birthday list today. Of course, we'll have the birthday club later on in the hour. But Danny Bonaducci. From the Brady, the Partridge Family, rather. He's 67 today.
1: Boy, he's done a lot of stuff. He's produced movies. He's directed movies. He's really had a good career. And
0: radio, too.
1: Yes, and he's done radio. And I just saw a movie the other night that I was watching that it said he was produced by Danny Bonaducci.
0: Okay.
1: So anyway, so I watched the Liam Neeson movie, which is the number two movie on Netflix right now. And I've decided I'm going to write a movie for Liam Neeson and see if he'll be in it for me.
0: It's going to be an action movie.
1: Yeah, he could be like, okay, this is kind of my idea.
0: Okay.
1: Okay, he's like a retired Navy SEAL or CIA or hitman. And then he goes to the private sector to lead a normal life. Now, this is my movie that I'm going to write for him.
0: Okay.
1: And then he gets called up because his friend's daughter gets kidnapped. So then he comes out of retirement and he goes and he saves the girl, kills about, I don't know, 1,000 people, and then goes back home without a scratch.
0: Yeah.
1: Do you think that would be a good movie for somebody like Liam Neeson?
0: Yeah, that's
1: that pretty much every one of the movies he's ever made?
0: Everyone.
1: I know.
0: And but they seem to work. I still watch him.
1: It doesn't matter whether he's driving an ice road trucker or what he's doing, boy. He's quite the guy. I think he should play a wimp.
0: Think so?
1: Yeah. I think he should play a oh no not me kind of guy just once, so we could see that this unlikely hero is just a normal person. But and it's on Netflix right now, and it's the second biggest movie on Netflix right now.
0: Do you recall the name of it?
1: No.
0: Okay. That's okay. Yeah. So he was born in Northern Ireland.
1: Yeah, I know. He's wonderful, I think. But
0: yeah, no, I enjoy watching him.
1: Pretty much always the same.
0: Kind of like Clint Eastwood until.
1: It's called In the Land of Saints and Sinners.
0: Okay.
1: And it's in Ireland.
0: Oh.
1: And the guy he plays is Finbar Murphy. Finbar Murphy. He's a contract killer living in the remote coastal village of Glencalmseal in County Donegal. And after years of killing for money, he decides he wants to quit.
0: Okay.
1: That's my movie. and leave that life behind and enjoy what remains of a quieter existence. And it doesn't work. So.
0: Did an angel just get its wings?
1: Yes. Yeah, that was my phone pinging in the background.
0: Wow.
1: Yeah. Yeah, well, anyway, it was fun seeing him date Pamela Anderson while it lasted, after they made...
0: a movie together.
1: A movie together, yeah. It was good.
0: Mm. Huh. So, I think that's history, isn't it? I don't think they're still together.
1: No, I think it was just a publicity thing anyway.
0: You think so?
1: I do, yeah. Okay. Yeah, so it's In the Land of Saints and Sinners.
0: Mm.
1: Yeah, it's kind of gruesome, and it's high action, but beautiful scenery. I've been to Ireland and kissed the Blarney Stone, and it's beautiful. It was, and to hear him talk, you know, pretty soon you're hanging up and you're talking like him. So my kids say, Mom, don't do that. It doesn't matter what nationality it is. You sound like a pirate.
0: Yeah. It's still funny about Robin that time. She was emulating any
1: accent.
0: Yes,
1: and the more we talked, the more we talked like each other, and then the more we talked like the person on, I know, she's a parrot, too. My dad used to say, you're just a parrot.
0: Mm. You know? What?
1: Yeah.
0: Polly want a cracker.
1: No.
0: good times.
1: Yeah. You said if you go down to Florida and live for that year, and you come back
0: don't
1: with
0: come
1: a
0: back.
1: Southern accent, don't come to my house till it's gone.
0: Okay.
1: So, yeah. Because he couldn't understand that, why people would be around somebody and then start talking like him. And I did it all the time. So, and he'd be like, wow, you sound
0: How
1: like,
0: does that happen?
1: Yeah. Yeah. That new girl that you've been bringing over, you talk like her now. Oh, okay. Sorry, Dad. Yeah.
0: People are funny, aren't they?
1: Yeah, he was a be yourself kind of person.
0: Okay.
1: Yeah. Well, look at us. We're at 18 after 7. We're going to take a break, and we're going to be back with Mark in the news in just a moment here on KXRA.
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1: And here with the news, Mark Anthony.
0: Yes, thank you, Patty. It is 7:21 coming up in this newscast. The unaccounted for person in that home explosion near Parker's Prairie earlier this week was reportedly found dead. And how is voter turnout for Tuesday's primary election here in Douglas County? We'll have the numbers. And the Minnesota Twins will take on the Philadelphia Phillies tonight in Dyersville, Iowa, at the Field of Dreams. We'll have more on those stories and many others. But first, law enforcement say the unaccounted for person in a home explosion near Parker's Prairie earlier this week was found dead. On Tuesday morning, the Otter Tail County Sheriff's Office received a call of a home explosion northwest of Parker's Prairie. First responders from area fire departments, EMS personnel, and law enforcement were all called to the scene. The home was reportedly fully engulfed in flames. When first responders arrived, one person was unaccounted for and was later found dead. The investigation into that incident is ongoing with the Otter Tail County Sheriff's Office, along with the Minnesota State Fire Marshal's Office. And a crash with injuries took place in Otter Tail County yesterday afternoon. The State Patrol says that crash took place near Henning. An Oldsmobile was reportedly traveling westbound on Highway 210 while a Toyota was traveling eastbound when the two collided. The 38-year-old female driver, the Oldsmobile from Henning, along with their 7-year-old passenger, along with the 57-year-old male driver, the Toyota, were all injured. That crash does remain under investigation. And a murder-suicide at a Hopkins Home daycare yesterday is now linked to the killing of an elderly relative in Burnsville. Police say a 41-year-old man is suspected of fatally stabbing his wife and 7-year-old daughter at the daycare, then taking his own life. Hopkins Police Chief Brent Johnson says
10: 6 other children at that time were present in the daycare, and they were all safely evacuated and physically unharmed and swiftly reunited with their families.
0: Johnson says the case came to light when a parent arrived to drop off a child at the daycare.
10: An individual who was actually dropping off their children at the location to receive daycare services, who encountered the situation, who may have witnessed some of the altercation inside the residence at that time.
0: Also in news, an Alaska company is identifying the wildfire responder who died near Ely. Leslie R. Washington of Alaska died on Tuesday while assigned to the bear trap fire. The Forest Service says Washington died at a hospital following a medical emergency. The medical incident was reportedly unrelated to firefighting activities. And planning has begun on a proposal to turn the Minnesota State Capitol grounds into the Melissa Hortman Memorial State Park. DFL House Leader Zach Stevenson, who was a close friend of Hortman, says the grounds were a special place for her.
11: Speaker Hortman had a great love for the Capitol building and the Capitol campus. On long sessions, she was known to walk the grounds. If you joined her, she would share her opinions, both positive and negative, about the way the grounds were kept and what trees were there in particular. She had a very strong feeling about the trees.
0: Meanwhile, Republican State Representative Jim Nash says it has to be done right.
12: Nobody forgets a bad launch. And if this is to become reality and it is clunky and confusing from the very beginning, it's going to fail. So from my perspective, if we don't have those answers articulated, I would be against it even moving forward.
0: Also in news, now that the dust has settled on the Minnesota primary election, the candidates for the U.S. Senate seat are digging in. DFL winner Peggy Flanagan says she needs to keep the momentum going by energizing the voters.
13: We had a lot of folks come out and vote for the first time ever in a primary election. We got to keep those folks as part of our party, keep up that momentum, and bring it into the November election. And I'm confident that we can do that.
0: Meanwhile, Republican winner Michelle Tafoya says Minnesota doesn't need career politicians.
14: Who have sat there in power not saying a word while the fraud took place, who have sent test scores down and crime rates up. Mm-hmm. And none of us should be willing to accept it anymore. I think Minnesotans are starting to really wake up, and they're going to demand change.
0: Also in news, the winners have been announced, of course, from Tuesday's primary election day around the state and here locally. But how was voter turnout this year compared to previous years in Douglas County? Douglas County Auditor Treasurer Vicki Doling says the total voter turnout in Douglas County was at 27.07%. She says that the average voter turnout has historically been at around 25%. In addition, the total absentee early voting turnout this year was 4.03%. The overall average absentee early voting turnout of previous primary elections in Douglas County has been around 2.85%. The highest voter percentage turnout was 40.28% in the city of Ferrata. Doling says 8,003 people voted in total for Tuesday's election, with 29,565 registered to vote in Douglas County. And a record number of Minnesotans voted in Tuesday's primary election. The Minnesota Secretary of State's office says more than 1.1 million voters cast their ballots in the primary. That's about 25% of eligible voters, which is a new record for a primary election in our state. And Mike Lindell is alleging voter fraud after losing the Republican governor primary to Lisa Daymuth. Lindell said his campaign is examining vote count anomalies. Daymuth defeated Lindell by more than 45,000 votes, or 11 percentage points. Well, the Alexandria City Council will meet tonight. Tom Chorley has this preview.
15: The Alexandria City Council meets this Thursday night at 7 p.m. Here's some of what's happening. The Prairie Community Services Picnic is August 15th. The Viking Land Halloween Parade is October 31st. The Feeding of the 5001 is September 13th. The NAMI Suicide Awareness Walk is September 25th. A First Amendment to a contract between the AED and Unique Opportunities LLC. A JPA amendment renewal between the APD and Court Services. Amendment 2.0 to the consulting agreement with Orb Management, a donation to the Prime West Health RCC Capital Campaign, a first reading of an amendment to Chapter 7 of the City Code, improvements proposed to the Alexandria Pickleball Courts, and the City Council is scheduled to enter into a closed session. This is Tom Chorley.
0: All right, thanks, Tom. We'll have his full report starting tomorrow. And the Wings Over Alexandria Air Show will take place this Saturday at the Alexandria Regional Airport. Gates will open at 11:30 a.m. with a main air show performance beginning at 1 p.m. The event will feature a variety of warbirds, aerobatics, along with static aircraft displays, food trucks, and other activities. Tickets are $20 in advance and $25 at the gate. In case of rain on Saturday, a rain date will take place on Sunday. For the latest updates and for tickets, go to the Wings Over Alexandria website at wingsoveralexandria.org. And the National Weather Service says scattered showers will be possible, mainly early on today, and will give way to a clearing sky. Highs are expected to reach into the lower 80s. Our normal high this time of the year is now 79 degrees. Forecasters say another chance of showers will arrive Friday night into Saturday. Drier weather will arrive by Sunday, which should be the better day of the weekend. Expect plenty of sunshine on Sunday. Stay with us for the latest on the weather. And the Minnesota Twins are playing at the iconic Field of Dreams in Dyersville, Iowa tonight when they take on the Philadelphia Phillies. Major League Baseball Senior Vice President of Global Events Jeremiah Yulcutt says a permanent stadium with seating for 8,000 has been completed around the playing field.
16: It didn't take away the authentic ways in which the fan will come to the venue on the original field. They'll walk through the corn as they did 4 years ago. And so I think it now is sort of the perfect blend of the nostalgia of the movie, but having some of the creature comforts that I think people seek out when they're coming to big events.
0: Now, the Twins will be the home team in that game tonight. First pitch is set for 6:30 p.m. And that's a look at your news. I'm Mark Anthony.
17: Beautiful. This is Weatherology. I'm meteorologist Michael Caro with a look at your Alexandria Lakes area forecast. For today, cloud cover with a chance for some showers and thundershowers through midday. Could see some partial sunshine into the afternoon as highs climb up to 80. Then for tonight, mostly cloudy, a low of 62. Partial sunshine for your Friday into the lower 80s. And that's your latest forecast. For KXRA, I'm meteorologist Michael Caro. Currently at 67.
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1: Oh, so nice to have you with us this morning here on KXRA. And we have 66 degrees. It's cloudy, overcast, no wind really to speak of. Relative humidity, 78%. And the sun going down tonight at 8:33. 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

0: Yeah, he battled with his command a little bit early, but every time that they scored, we answered. And then ultimately, I think in the fourth is the big one where we were able to put ourselves ahead and then just extended. And then, you know, our bullpen did a good job at the end. I mean, we talked about why we acquired, you know, Minter and Hoffie, and you see it. We shortened the game up to a five-inning game today, and you know, we haven't seen Morris pitch in the sixth inning in a while, but we thought it was a perfect opportunity with the rest he had, and they did a nice job finishing it off.
1: The Twins now head to Dyersville, Iowa, where they will play in the Field of Dreams game tonight against the Philadelphia Phillies. To football, where the Minnesota Vikings are back on the practice field again yesterday as they get set for Saturday's preseason opener. Quarterback Kyler Murray was named the starter on Tuesday. Murray's thoughts on the competition.
2: I mean, the whole process was great. You know, full transparency from KO to me, to JJ, to everybody in the room. You know, the competition was what it was, and it's everything I expected it to be. I didn't expect to be handed the job or anything like that. I just expected to come here and compete, and I'm very appreciative of how it was handled.
1: The Vikings will be back on the practice field this afternoon. To the WNBA, where the Minnesota Lynx saw a 24-point lead in the second half evaporate, but they held on for an 85-81 victory over the Portland Fire last night. I'm Tim Fisher, Eminent Sports.
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0: That was so cute. A little harmony in there. I liked it. 762-8167 is the number to call for the birthday club. If you know someone celebrating a birthday or anniversary today on August 13th, we'd love to hear from you.
1: Love
0: it.
1: Hey, we have Bev Bales on the phone here, Patty.
0: Do you want
1: to take it so you can talk with her, too?
0: I'd love to, yes.
1: Okay.
0: Thank you.
1: You bet.
0: Okay, let's see. Hi, girlfriend. How you doing?
2: Well, fine. Thank you very much, both of you.
0: Yeah. Hi. And I know what day it is.
2: Pardon? And today is my daughter Becky's birthday.
0: Right.
2: We'd be 52 years old. I can't have a daughter that old, right?
0: Yes.
1: No.
0: Same as Ricky. Yeah. Ricky turned last September, so, yeah.
2: Yeah, Becky Bales, Cramlett.
0: Oh,
1: wow.
2: Happy day, Becky.
1: Nice.
0: Yeah.
1: So, Bev, I like asking people during winter to find out, you know, was there a blizzard on that day? Well, in August, was it extremely hot? Do you recall?
2: It was very hot, but worse than that, Becky was stuck.
1: And was
2: so
1: she?
0: Oh, no.
2: Went through many hours of pain, and finally, Dr. Miracle beautifully saved us by doing the C-section. Of course, we both would have not made it.
0: Oh my God, man.
1: I've never heard that story.
0: Yeah,
1: that's why
0: either.
1: We asked, don't we, Patty?
0: Yes, we got to know.
1: Yeah. Well, we love to know those stories, yeah. But
0: no wonder you only had one.
2: Yes, and I only had one.
0: Yes, that's
1: so my daughter, Rachel, our daughter, had the umbilical cord wrapped around her neck 3 times, and she was turning blue. And ironically, when I was born, the umbilical cord was wrapped around my neck 3 times, too. And my mom said she was praying so hard that I would survive, too. So it can be a tough go, can it?
0: Mm-hmm.
2: It certainly can. Yeah. And she was stuck in my pelvic bone, and of course, they didn't believe that, you know, I was having all that pain because it was my first child.
0: Sure.
2: And I said, my husband said, there's something wrong.
0: Mm.
2: And thank goodness he did.
1: Husband intuition.
0: Mm-hmm.
2: It was.
0: Absolutely.
1: Well, I'm glad you both made it through. So
0: yeah, when I
1: we're
0: got
1: blessed.
0: I got to the hospital Monday night at 10:30, and Terry was born Tuesday night at 11:11. So
1: 11,
0: I had a long time, but it wasn't horribly, horribly awful. It just took a long time. And I had both both teams of nurses, because they said, no, when we left here last night, that she had just come in, and we're not going to leave tonight till we have a baby. So I had both of them. They all stayed. It was so nice.
1: Mm.
0: Yeah.
2: Yes,
0: it
1: was.
0: Yeah.
1: Well, I don't want to say a fun story, because that wasn't, but very interesting story, Bev.
0: It's not just the birthday club, it's the birthing hour.
1: Yeah. Thanks for sharing that.
0: Thank you, Bev.
2: Thank you, guys. Have a great day.
1: Yeah, you too.
0: Yeah.
1: Wow, those stories.
0: Yeah.
1: Oof. Oof, and Patty, you love all stories.
0: I love all stories. I want to know everybody's story. So on my birthday list, I have my dear friend and traveling companion, Dorothy Halinski. And I love you, and I hope you have a wonderful, wonderful birthday. And Becky Bales Cramlett, 52 today. That's Bev's daughter, of course.
1: Okay.
0: Nicole Hackman. Gail Culp has a birthday today, and she's a longtime friend. And Barbie Burse. Happy birthday, Barbie, you little happy face. And a happy birthday to Juliana Collins and Nancy Abramson.
1: Mm.
0: Mm-hmm.
1: All right. Well, let's grab this line. Hi, you're next into the birthday club.
3: Yes, I'd like to wish Carol Petrie Weber a happy 74th birthday.
1: 74. All right.
3: Thank you.
1: Yeah, appreciate that. 762-8167. 762-8167. And also actor and comedian Jeff Altman, 75. His credits include the TV show Nurses. Have you ever seen that show, Nurses?
0: No.
1: I haven't either. And also, he was on the Dukes of Hazzard, too. So that one, we all have seen. Mm-hmm. And we talked about it earlier this hour, actor, TV, and radio personality, Danny Bonaducci, 67 today. So a happy birthday to him. And actress Dawn Lewis, 65 today. Huh. She was on the sitcom A Different World and hanging with Mr. Cooper, too.
0: Cool. Okay, well, we'll take a quick break, and we'll be back to play trivia in just a moment here on KXRA. 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Today's Thursday, and we are going to play trivia, compliments of the Minnewaska House, a $10 gift certificate from the Minnewaska House on Highway 28 between Glenwood and Starbuck. And I'm going to throw in a KXRA sticker. You know, stickers are so popular right now, and I have a huge collection, and I thought somebody might enjoy one. We have some, so. And the thing is, it has one of those, what's that little code thing on it?
1: Oh, a QR code.
0: QR code on the sticker.
1: I'm here for you.
0: So if you're at a picnic or something, you can zoom in on that QR code and listen to the radio station.
1: Zoom away.
0: Yeah. Zoom. Okay.
1: That's what my dad used to play with me to feed me.
0: Oh, zoom. Oh, yeah. Oh, we played...
1: Okay.
0: Airplane.
1: Yeah, well, that's what it was, but he called it Zoom Zoom. My dad was a pilot, too, so.
0: You gotta take it. It's gonna crash. Okay.
1: So in 1910, Florence Nightingale died at the age of 90. She's considered the founder of what? So again, in 1910, Florence Nightingale died at the age of 90. She's considered the founder of what?
0: This is so easy.
1: 762-8167. 762-8167. What do you think that is? Here come the calls. Kind of like, here come the judge.
0: Yeah.
1: All right. Hi there. Welcome. Do you have an answer?
4: Hi there. Is it the Red Cross?
1: Well, we'll take that. Modern nursing is what we were looking for. Considered, but we'll take that.
0: And what's the name?
1: So who are you, please?
4: Oh, thank you. Kathy.
1: Kathy, last name, please.
4: Oslagson. A-S-L-A-G-S-O-N.
1: Do you get that, Patty?
0: Oh, yeah.
1: Okay.
0: That's my best girlfriend's last name.
1: Okay. Just wanted to make sure.
0: Yep.
1: All right.
0: Thank you.
1: Thank you. Appreciate it. Have a great day. Good job.
0: Yeah, stop in. 1312.
4: Thank you.
1: Yeah,
0: 1312 Broadway. Stop in and pick it up after 8, before 3 weekdays. Yeah.
1: Just like that.
0: Just like that. This works so slick.
1: That's right. Yeah. Yes. Okay. Modern nursing. Of course, the answer, but Red Cross, too, a part of that. Mm-hmm. I was going to say modern nursing, modern car repair, or the modern nightgown.
0: So anyway. Nightingale, nightgown.
1: Yeah. Or I could have had the song, If a Nightingale could sing. I remember the Marx Brothers did that. Okay. Did you ever watch the Marx Brothers?
0: Sometimes.
1: Yeah.
0: Yeah.
1: I don't know if that is more guy humor.
0: I don't know either.
1: Kind of like the Three Stooges. Did Roy like the Three Stooges?
0: Did Roy?
1: Yeah.
0: No.
1: Okay.
0: My brother did.
1: Okay.
0: My brother met them.
1: Oh, really?
0: And he met, when he was in the service, and he met Abbott and Costello, too. I have great pictures of my brother with Abbott and Costello.
1: Well, that's cool.
0: Yeah.
1: Wow.
0: Mm. Yeah.
1: Yeah. So I know Tracy's not a big fan of Marx Brothers, but, you know, Harpo was great.
0: And the picture of my brother and some of his other airborne, they were out for the evening, and the guys were all barefoot, except my brother and Abbott and Costello. And they commented on that. How come all the rest of you are barefoot? And I thought to myself, my brother wouldn't have put his bare feet on some dirty street for anything in the world. You could have said, I'll give you $1,000, and he'd just say, no way.
1: Is that right?
0: Mm-hmm. Yeah. He was a farm kid. He went barefoot, like at the beach and stuff, but not on some dirty sidewalk. He wouldn't do it. No way.
1: So I remember as a kid, we used to run all over town. I don't know, maybe it was up to like 8 years old. We'd go downtown shopping barefoot, my best friend Jeff
0: absolutely.
1: And I.
0: Absolutely. Yeah, everybody did, but he was a persnickety guy.
1: Well, here's a little bit of for your brother, Abbott and Costello.
5: Oh, absolutely. Woo! Yes. Now, on the St. Louis team, we have who's on first, what's on second. I don't know who's on third.
6: That's what I want to find out. I want you to tell me the names of the fellas on the St. Louis team.
5: I'm telling you, who's on first, what's on second. I don't know who's on third.
6: Do you know the fellas' names?
5: Yes.
6: Well, then who's playing first?
5: Yes.
6: I mean the fellas' name on first base.
5: Who?
6: The fellow playing first base for St. Louis.
5: Who?
6: The guy on first base.
5: Who is on first?
6: Well, what are you asking me for?
5: I'm not asking you. I'm telling you. Who is on first?
6: I'm asking you who's on first.
5: That's the man's name.
6: That's whose name?
5: Yes.
6: Well, go ahead and tell me.
5: Who?
6: The guy on first.
5: Who?
6: The first base.
5: Who is on first?
6: Have you got a first baseman on first?
5: Certainly.
6: Then who's playing?
1: I wonder if they did that skit
0: for
1: the troops.
0: So
1: you would
0: good.
1: Think probably.
0: Yeah, they were just out on the street bar hopping. They were just going bar to bar just like the soldiers were. Yeah. Yeah, they were. He said they were just great.
1: Okay.
0: So, yeah.
1: I'm not sure if those two really got along that well. I think I remember, of course, Martin and Lewis.
0: Right.
1: They had issues that broke them apart, but I thought I had read Abbott and Costello, too. I don't know if it's egos, what it is, but sometimes teams can't work together. That the egos get in the way or whatnot, but So anyway, coming up 7:55 here,
0: Patty. 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
1: Well, again at 7:54 right now. These are some of those news headlines. A crash with injuries took place in Otter Tail County yesterday. And Mike Lindell is alleging voter fraud after losing the Republican governor primary to Lisa Daymuth. And a new record of Minnesotans voted in Tuesday's primary election. We'll have some of those numbers from Douglas County as well. We'll have more on those stories and many others coming your way next hour.
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22: On consumer prices in July this morning, another indication that inflation is easing. The Labor Department reports that the rise in producer prices at the wholesale level, slowed last month, rising 4.7% in July from a year ago. That is down from a much larger 5.5% increase in June. It is a kind of story that's become more commonplace in recent years in Northern California. An illegal alien with a lengthy rap sheet and just released from jail, under arrest for allegedly killing a man in Martinez.
23: California's sanctuary city policies under scrutiny as an illegal alien with a long criminal history under arrest again, this time for stabbing a 68-year-old man to death. Court records show a California judge released the illegal the day before the murder. The gruesome crime, which took place in a neighborhood caught on camera, the Department of Homeland Security posting on its X page, the California governor must not release this murderer from jail and turn him over to us so we can remove him from our nation. Laura Winters reporting.
22: Apparently, there's big money, taxpayer dollars, in representing unaccompanied children in the country illegally.
24: Migrant children detained after entering the U.S. without their parents are usually entrusted to federal government care. And Congress has created various legal protections for them, including a 2008 law requiring the government to provide legal representation in deportation proceedings. Now, one law firm tapped to receive a $150 million federal contract has dropped out. while another firm, One Rescue, has been awarded a contract worth up to $244 million. Its founder resigned in 2023 amid allegations of misconduct. I'm Ben Thomas.
22: On Wall Street, ahead of this morning's opening bell, the Dow futures are up 172 points. More on these stories at townhall.com.
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22: A courageous voice of dissent is raised inside Russia.
5: In Russia, publicly criticizing the war and the authorities carries a risk. But Nobel laureate Dmitry Muratov continues to speak out. I asked him how far he thought Vladimir Putin was prepared to go to secure victory in Ukraine.
17: Победы уже никогда не будет.
5: There will never be victory, Dmitry Muratov told me. There cannot be victory when two Slavic nations have ripped a million people to shreds. Russia, he added, could destroy Ukraine, but not conquer it.
22: The BBC's Steve Rosenberg in Moscow. President Zelensky says Ukrainian missiles and drones targeted Russia's naval base on the Black Sea coast in a nighttime operation. The attack struck air defenses and port infrastructure. Russian officials report hundreds of Ukrainian drones attacked various locations with air defenses downing more than 500 of them. News and analysis, townhall.com. An acknowledgement of civilian casualties and strikes on terrorist targets in Yemen.
24: In an unclassified assessment sent to Congress, the Pentagon says U.S. airstrikes targeting Iranian-backed Houthi rebels in Yemen last year killed more than 150 civilians. The review focused on three strikes in April 2025. At the time, the Houthis had been attacking commercial ships in the Red Sea. Civilian casualties from U.S. military operations have been drawing concern, particularly after a U.S. missile struck an Iranian primary school in the opening days of the Iran war, killing up to 168 people. Ben Thomas, Washington.
22: Lawyers for Tyler Robinson, charged with killing Charlie Kirk, argue against a death penalty for Robinson. The defense says he should not be subject to a death sentence because the gunman, quote, hit the intended target. No one else was endangered. More on these stories, townhall.com.

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1: This is Weatherology. I'm meteorologist Michael Caro with a look at your Alexandria Lakes area forecast. For today, cloud cover with a chance for some showers and thundershowers through midday. Could see some partial sunshine into the afternoon as highs climb up to 80. Then for tonight, mostly cloudy, a low of 62. Partial sunshine for your Friday into the lower 80s. And that's your latest forecast. For KXRA, I'm meteorologist Michael Caro. Right now it's 66.
2: It is. Cloudy, 66. Wind from the southeast, light and variable, and relative humidity 83%. Sun going down tonight at 8:33. Yep, it's gray out there. Time right now, 6 minutes after 8. Mark joins us with news in just a moment.
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6: Yes, thank you, Patty. And here's the latest.
7: Coming up in this newscast, the unaccounted for person in that home explosion near Parkers Prairie earlier this week was reportedly found dead. And how was voter turnout for Tuesday's primary election here in Douglas County? We'll have the numbers. And the Minnesota Twins will take on the Philadelphia Phillies tonight in Dyersville, Iowa, at the Field of Dreams. We'll have more on those stories and many others. But first, law enforcement say the unaccounted for person in a home explosion near Parkers Prairie earlier this week was found dead. On Tuesday morning, the Otter Tail County Sheriff's Office received a call of a home explosion northwest of Parkers Prairie. First responders from area fire departments, EMS personnel, and law enforcement were all called to the scene. The home was reportedly fully engulfed in flames when first responders arrived. One person was unaccounted for and was later found dead. The investigation into that incident is ongoing with the Otter Tail County Sheriff's Office, along with the Minnesota State Fire Marshal's Office. And a crash with injuries took place in Otter Tail County yesterday afternoon. The State Patrol says that crash took place near Henning. An Oldsmobile was reportedly traveling westbound on Highway 210 while a Toyota was traveling eastbound when the two collided. The 38-year-old female driver, the Oldsmobile from Henning, along with their 7-year-old passenger, along with the 57-year-old male driver, the Toyota, were all injured. That crash does remain under investigation. And a murder-suicide at a Hopkins Home daycare yesterday is now linked to the killing of an elderly relative in Burnsville. Police say a 41-year-old man is suspected of fatally stabbing his wife and 7-year-old daughter at the daycare, then taking his own life. Hopkins Police Chief Brent Johnson says
8: 6 other children at that time were present in the daycare, and they were all safely evacuated and physically unharmed and swiftly reunited with their families.
7: Johnson says the case came to light when a parent arrived to drop off a child at the daycare.
8: An individual who was actually dropping off their children at the location to receive daycare services, who encountered the situation, who may have witnessed some of the altercation inside the residence at that time.
7: Also in news, an Alaska company is identifying the wildfire responder who died near Ely. Leslie R. Washington of Alaska died on Tuesday while assigned to the Bear Trap Fire. The Forest Service says Washington died at a hospital following a medical emergency. The medical incident was reportedly unrelated to firefighting activities. And planning has begun on a proposal to turn the Minnesota State Capitol grounds into the Melissa Hortman Memorial State Park. DFL House Leader Zach Stevenson, who was a close friend of Hortman, says the grounds were a special place for her.
9: Speaker Hortman had a great love for the Capitol building and the Capitol campus. On long sessions, she was known to walk the grounds. If you joined her, she would share her opinions, both positive and negative, about the way the grounds were kept and what trees were there. In particular, she had a very strong feeling about the trees.
7: Meanwhile, Republican State Representative Jim Nash says it has to be done right.
10: Nobody forgets a bad launch. And if this is to become reality and it is clunky and confusing from the very beginning, it's going to fail. So from my perspective, if we don't have those answers articulated, I would be against it even moving forward.
7: Also in news, the winners have been announced, of course, from Tuesday's primary election day around the state and here locally. But how was voter turnout this year compared to previous years in Douglas County? Douglas County Auditor-Treasurer Vicki Doling says the total voter turnout in Douglas County was at 27.07%. She says that the average voter turnout has historically been at around 25%. In addition, the total absentee early voting turnout this year was 4.03%. The overall average absentee early voting turnout of previous primary elections in Douglas County has been around 2.85%. The highest voter percentage turnout was 40.28% in the city of Ferrata. Doling says 8,003 people voted in total for Tuesday's election, with 29,565 registered to vote in Douglas County. And a record number of Minnesotans voted in Tuesday's primary election. The Minnesota Secretary of State's office says more than 1.1 million voters cast their ballots in the primary. That's about 25% of eligible voters, which is a new record for a primary election in our state. And Mike Lindell is alleging voter fraud after losing the Republican governor primary to Lisa Daymuth. Lindell said his campaign is examining vote count anomalies. Daymuth defeated Lindell by more than 45,000 votes, or 11 percentage points. Well, the Alexandria City Council will meet tonight. Tom Chorley has this preview.
11: The Alexandria City Council meets this Thursday night at 7 p.m. Here's some of what's happening. The Prairie Community Services Picnic is August 15th. The Viking Land Halloween Parade is October 31st. The Feeding of the 5001 is September 13th. The NAMI Suicide Awareness Walk is September 25th. A First Amendment to a contract between the AED and Unique Opportunities LLC. A JPA amendment renewal between the APD and Court Services. Amendment 2.0 to the consulting agreement with Orb Management. A donation to the Prime West Health RCC Capital Campaign. A first reading of an amendment to Chapter 7 of the City Code. Improvements proposed to the Alexandria Pickleball Courts. And the City Council is scheduled to enter into a closed session. This is Tom Chorley.
6: All right, thanks, Tom. We'll have his full report starting tomorrow. And the Wings Over Alexandria Air Show will take place this Saturday at the Alexandria Regional Airport. Gates will open at 11:30 a.m. with a main air show performance beginning at 1 p.m. The event will feature a variety of warbirds, aerobatics, along with static aircraft displays, food trucks, and other activities. Tickets are $20 in advance and $25 at the gate. In case of rain on Saturday, a rain date will take place on Sunday. For the latest updates and for tickets, go to the Wings Over Alexandria website at wingsoveralexandria.org. And the Minnesota Twins are playing at the iconic Field of Dreams in Dyersville, Iowa tonight when they take on the Philadelphia Phillies. Major League Baseball Senior Vice President of Global Events Jeremiah Yulcutt says a permanent stadium with seating for 8,000 has been completed around the playing field.
12: It didn't take away the authentic ways in which the fan will come to the venue on the original field. They'll walk through the corn as they did 4 years ago. And so I think it now is sort of the perfect blend of the nostalgia of the movie, but having some of the creature comforts that I think people seek out when they're coming to big events.
6: Now, the Twins will be the home team in that game tonight. First pitch is set for 6:30 p.m. And that's a look at your news. I'm Mark Anthony.
2: Oh, gosh. Yep. Okay. Thank you, Mark. Dave McClurg joins us, DMAC, and we're talking about how gray it is.
13: Yeah, it was kind of unusual.
2: It's sprinkling.
13: Yeah, as I was traveling up from Pope County, and I got on the road, I want to say probably about 7:15-ish, 7:20, it was overcast, and I thought, oh my, could we actually have some rain today? And and then I started to get a few sprinkles right near Lake Reno. So first 3-4 miles was dry, and then ran through showers basically for about the next 8-9 miles or so. The rain started to let up right near the roundabout and, just about a 3/4 of a mile south of the freeway. So, it was the car got a rear bath here, you know, which I honestly don't mind. I mean, you know, I think many of us have been hoping for rain for quite a while. I'm surprised Smokey Bear's sign, talks about the fire danger, and then there are various signs that get put up, and it's been moderate for a couple of weeks. And I'm sure it will probably stay that way because we did get some rainfall activity here, and I don't know if the rain was actually moving north to south or if it was coming across the state, but it was encouraging to see a little bit of rainfall there, and the car's windshield wipers having to be put into play.
2: Right. Oh, Smokey. Yeah. I loved him when I was little, though.
13: Yeah.
2: He's old.
13: Right,
2: He's my age or older.
13: Yeah, I think, I don't know if it was an 80th birthday celebration for him recently, but he's been around quite a while trying to, provide education, just like I thought it was brilliant when ABC brought on the Schoolhouse Rock series on Saturday mornings in between their cartoons and everything like that. They'd have these 2 to 3 minute vignettes, which were animated, but they also allowed you to, learn a few things. And when you're an elementary school student, educational TV is not something you're necessarily striving to have, but while you're waiting for another cartoon to come on and you're finding out about, conjunction, what's your function? And,
2: the three of us, Mike and Terry Mike and I, were sitting at the table one night, and Ricky wasn't born yet. And the girls are about 2.5 years apart.
13: Yeah.
2: So she was really little. And all of a sudden she's eating and she's going A, B, C, D, E, F. And I look at Mike and he looks at me like, what the heck? Did you teach her that? And I'm like, no. And it was Sesame Street.
13: Oh, okay.
2: Yeah, so she had learned it on Sesame Street, the ABCs, and she was just singing it away. She didn't know what it meant. But kids are like little sponges.
13: Right.
2: I remember a doctor at the Alexandria Orthopedic. He's not here anymore. He was really a great doctor. But he said, when he found out where I worked, he said, that they had a baby, and this is a baby in a high chair, okay?
13: Yeah.
2: So the family's sitting at the breakfast table, and all of a sudden that little baby, who hadn't really said anything other than mama and dada, said, Z99 weather.
13: Oh, my. That's wow.
2: He said, I quick looked at my wife because I thought, maybe I'm still
13: listening
2: dreaming,
13: to Z99 radio.
2: Yeah.
13: Oh,
2: and
13: my.
2: She was just playing there, and all of a sudden, Z99 weather. And so I came right in and told Tommy, and he was like so excited.
13: Yeah.
2: I'm like, that's just crazy.
13: Yeah.
2: Yeah. Kids are just little sponges.
13: Yeah.
2: Yeah.
13: Well, that's it's amazing, you know.
2: Like always hear these stories about when they go to visit a relative.
13: Yeah.
2: And then. The little kids will say something like, yeah, dad was telling me about that big wart on your cheek, or, you know, or something like that, that they just, the stuff
13: right.
2: comes out.
13: Yeah.
2: Oh, gosh.
13: Wasn't it Art Linkletter that had a segment?
2: Yeah. Things. Yeah.
13: Yeah.
2: And Ursaga here on KXRA had a little program called the Kids Committee. And he would invite, I don't think they were, I think they were first graders, maybe kindergartners. And he would invite six at a time, and then he would quiz them about what happened at home and what they like to do and different things like that. And the stuff that he got, oh, yeah.
13: Yeah.
2: Really some cute stuff.
13: Yeah.
2: So I always remember Mr. Perdue, who was our speech teacher, and his son, who went on to be a radio announcer, by the way. And they said to the little guy, I know your dad. Yep. I know. And he said, so what kind of stuff does your dad do at home? Oh, he said, my dad loves to come out after a shower with just a towel around his waist and then jump up on the hassock and do the Tarzan yell. And, of course, Urs just lost it. Everybody was laughing.
13: Yeah.
2: Think about Mr. Perdue, who was our English and speech teacher, and he was a character.
13: Yeah.
2: But now we knew this. And so he said, I went out in the kitchen. He was from Cerrito, West Virginia, I think. And he said to his wife, Patty, who was an Alexandria girl, he said, Patty, I can't go to school today. And she said, oh, don't be silly. Nobody heard it. Nobody's up this early. Don't be silly. Oh, he said, I just can't believe it. So he said, sure enough, he went outside and he was scraping his windshield. And Bob Davis drove by, who owned the Alexandria Office Supply, rolled his window down and went, ah.
13: Oh, boy.
2: So he was like, I knew right then I probably should have stayed home.
13: Okay.
2: But that was the stuff he used to get kids to really, you know, tell. I mean, there's nothing wrong with that. I mean, kids can tell stuff like that, but dads and moms probably aren't going to like it all
13: right,
2: that much.
13: Right, yeah. They probably roll their eyes when they hear some of the stories. And again, the kids are, you know, presenting it, you know, very innocently, you know, but I think it also goes to show that they have a sense of, you know, the real life learning and everything.
2: And one of those shows, they had some trailers on the other night for a show that involved little kids in the, and it was Jimmy Fallon, I think, and Jimmy Fallon said to this little kid, he said something, I thought it was a cute little girl, and he said something about men, and she said, men are mean. And he said, why would you say that? And she said, there's my dad. She pointed,
13: okay.
2: And then they put the camera on her dad, and he just threw his head back. He was just laughing.
13: Yeah.
2: Laughing on the outside, maybe.
13: Oh, but, yeah.
2: Yeah, see there, right there, it's my dad.
13: Okay. yeah.
2: Gosh.
13: Hey, it's sharing the story about Ursaga and, you know, having young people join them, you know, that's a, That's a nice snapshot into, you know, and I know we might be patting ourselves on the back here for the next minute or two, but, you know, we've been in existence now for 77 years. I believe our 77th birthday was earlier in the summer
2: and
13: here.
2: He was so important to this radio station.
13: And you saw, you know, with, you know, having connections with different generations of people. I know when you were in high school, you actually had the opportunity to be here at KXRA.
2: I
13: think, you know, there was a program designed by high school students or, you know, hosted by high school students. So, you know, one of our slogans is People Radio.
2: Yeah,
13: and I think those are great, snapshots, if you will, of that we're not just Gen X radio or baby boomer radio, but we go across all generations.
2: I know. And then I always thought that Jim Perdue, who was the Tarzan Yell guy, I always thought that he started that he and Steve Sherwin kind of started that Alexandria High School's on the air. Well, my brother died, and I was going through his stuff, and of course, his yearbooks, I remember them from being a child and looking through his yearbooks, you know. He was 13 years older than me. But anyway, I'm looking through his yearbooks, and they had a high school program on KXRA.
13: Okay.
2: And the pictures are there and everything. It was. I'm going to try to take some pictures and put them on our Facebook page to see just to show how long our connection with the schools go, how far back.
13: I mean,
2: it was just amazing.
13: Yeah.
2: And a lot of towns wouldn't do that.
13: Yeah.
2: You know, they wouldn't involve their churches or their schools in their programming. And we always have, and I just am so proud of that. I think it's just, it just touches everyone. So I know my friend who is a pastor in Washington, he's retired now, but he grew up here. And he'd come home for class reunions and to visit, and we went out to coffee one day, and he said, you know, Patty, I turn the radio on before 6 o'clock so I can hear the morning prayer. I just think it is the most wonderful thing to start your day with the morning prayer. He said, you know, we couldn't do that. And I said, what do you mean? And he said, well, we would never be able to do that in the town where I live. I said, why? Have you ever approached them? Have you ever gone and said, here, listen to this. This is what they do in my hometown. Would you give us 1.5 minutes a day to do this morning prayer? It won't cost you anything. I'll come in and do it, you know. And he said, no, I haven't. But I said, well, try it. Talk to him.
13: Yeah.
2: I said, because I think Tracy Weaver's The Morning Prayer, which started here, is now on stations in other states. Even.
13: Oh, yeah.
2: So, yeah.
13: Yeah.
2: So I think it's, what can it hurt? Can't possibly hurt.
13: Yep. The worst case scenario is that you're told no,
2: Yeah, exactly. And I never did know what happened. I don't think it.
13: Yeah.
2: I don't think he wasn't the kind to approach that. So.
13: Right.
2: Yeah.
13: Yeah.
2: But yeah, I love the morning prayer. I listen to it. And if you miss it, get ready to answer the phone. Because they'll call and say, what happened to the morning prayer?
13: Oh.
2: It was a little technical difficulty.
13: Right.
2: it'll be on tomorrow. Yes, ma'am, it'll be on tomorrow. So, and of course we get it, the Weavers live in California now, so we get it electronically from them, and sometimes it doesn't always do what it's supposed to do, but most of the time it does.
13: Yeah.
2: So I don't know if you've been following this at all, because I was a Navy wife in my first marriage and very proud to be. But the record-breaking deployment at sea, I don't know if you've heard about that.
13: No, I have not.
2: I believe it's a U.S. aircraft carrier. I want to say the Abraham Lincoln. I don't know. Anyway, we'll find out. Here's a report. It is reportedly creating a mental health crisis aboard this aircraft carrier. So... here's Monica Nelson.
14: About 5,000 sailors and Marines have been on board the USS Abraham Lincoln since November, partly because of the war with Iran, and family members say there have been multiple attempts by some sailors to jump overboard. As of Wednesday, the aircraft carrier had been at sea for 264 days straight. Last week, Navy leadership reportedly met with some of the family members and assured them that the sailors had access to mental health workers. I'm Monica Nelson.
2: They said... the food is running out. There's
13: Isn't there reports of mold on the walls and
2: it's
13: things like
2: just
13: that?
2: They need some badly needed maintenance, bathroom maintenance. Yeah. They need a lot of things. And when I read that yesterday, I went right online and I brought up all the stories I could find to read about that, because that's just awful.
13: Yeah, our soldiers deserve better than that.
2: Yeah, absolutely. Yeah. Yes, it's too long. When you feel like jumping overboard and you know where you are, out in the middle of the ocean.
13: Yeah.
2: That's pretty desperate. Bless their hearts. Well, we will probably hear more about that as the week goes on.
13: Yeah.
2: Yeah. Okay, well, we are at 8:31. I'll talk to you later.
13: Yeah, have a great day.
2: You too.
13: We may be back here tomorrow morning. You know, I know that the main studio is I think all the brand new carpet is on the walls and the floor and everything
2: tomorrow
13: like that.
2: Tomorrow could be our last day here on the east side.
13: Yeah, the east side. We are slightly closer to the equator here.
2: Yes,
13: than,
2: we are. slightly home to the east side where I lived growing up.
13: So, yeah, not we're a few less strides to the train tracks now.
2: Yes. Well, we will take a break and we'll be back unless we jump overboard.
15: Hi, this is Polly.
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20: MNN Sports, good morning. I'm Tim Fisher. We'll start with Major League Baseball, where the Minnesota Twins took the rubber match of their three-game series with the Baltimore Orioles by the final count of 7-5 yesterday. Josh Bell stays hot, going 3-for-5, driving in once, scoring once. Having him play well is good for skipper Derek Shelton.
21: It changes the whole dynamic of it. I mean, you know, we've talked about it a ton. You'll see, and I'll say this lovingly, you'll see ugly at-bats, and then you'll see him go on heaters where, you know, it's like he's sitting at the poker table and he's getting pocket aces the entire time. I wish I could explain it. I have no idea how the hell he does it, but when he gets hot, it's basically just stay out of the way and let him hit.
20: The Twins tonight are in Dyersville, Iowa for the Field of Dreams game as they take on the Philadelphia Phillies. To football, and the Minnesota Vikings continuing training camp practices yesterday. Kyler Murray was named starting quarterback on Tuesday, took most of the first team reps. Does he feel any additional pressure being named the starter?
22: No, I don't feel any pressure. I look at this as like a blessing. I get to play the game that I love every single day. I truly mean it. No pressure at all. Just come out here, play the game that I love to play, be myself, let the chips fall where they may. I don't got to do too much. I have a great surrounding cast around me.
20: The Vikings will be back on the practice field today as they get ready for the preseason opener, going on the road to take on the New York Giants on Saturday. to the WNBA, where the Minnesota Lynx last night 85-81 the victory over the Portland Fire. The Lynx had a 24-point halftime lead, extended it up to 29 in the third quarter before seeing the Fire rally, but the Lynx held on for the victory. To the NBA, where the Minnesota Timberwolves yesterday announced their preseason schedule. Play tips off October 5th in Milwaukee against the Bucks. I'm Tim Fisher, MNN Sports.
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0: Producer price index was unchanged in July after a revised 0.1% drop in June. The market said expected the index, which measures prices received by producers for goods and services, would increase by 0.2%. At the opening bell, all three major averages were in the green. A record-breaking deployment at sea is reportedly creating a mental health crisis aboard a U.S. aircraft carrier. About 5,000 sailors and Marines have been on board the USS Abraham Lincoln since November. Democratic Senator Chris Blumenthal on Wednesday sent a letter to the Pentagon about the concerns it has been raising. Social media is going on trial. Jury selection got underway Wednesday in California in a trial against Meta after a U.S. appeals court declined to dismiss thousands of online safety lawsuits against major social media companies. The lawsuits allege platforms owned by companies like Meta and TikTok encourage addictive behavior. A $2 Powerball ticket sold in Illinois has turned out to be worth over $1 billion. The Illinois Lottery says the winning ticket in Wednesday's night's $1 billion Powerball drawing was purchased at a convenience store in the town of Quincy. A massive jackpot has a cash value of more than $450 million. Attorneys for the man accused of killing Charlie Kirk want the death penalty taken off the table. A newly filed motion, they asked the judge to strike the aggravating factor that makes Tyler Robinson eligible for capital punishment. The defense argues that the bullet fired at Kirk during an event in Utah last year didn't put anyone else in danger. Thousands of Canadians are signing a petition to kick the U.S. ambassador out of their country. The online petition seeks to have U.S. Ambassador to Canada Pete Hoekstra declared a persona non grata. The leader of Canada's Green Party is expected to present the petition to the House of Commons this fall. A new report says gas prices are higher than ever for this time of year. The price tracking website Gas Buddy says gas prices in the U.S. have reached their highest level ever for the late August. The report follows months of instability in the oil markets as the U.S. war with Iran affects shipments through the Strait of Hormuz. And an experimental GLP-1 drug shows promising results. Here's Scott.
1: Researchers at Northwestern Medicine found a daily pill called Elenagrippin helped folks who are obese or overweight lose more than 12% of their body weight in 36 weeks. The trial is published in Nature Medicine. Co-author of the study, Robert Kushner, says the pill could be a solution for some because it can be easier to mass produce as opposed to other GLP-1 injectable drugs like Wegovy and Ozempic. There's going to be more evaluation of the pill's effectiveness in another upcoming trial. I'm Scott Pringle.
0: Okay, another little addition to the Powerball story. Earlier in this broadcast, I told you that a winning ticket was sold for Wednesday's $1 billion Powerball drawing. It was sold in Illinois. One ticket sold in Massachusetts ended up being worth $2 million, while $1 million winners were also sold in Arizona, California, North Carolina, and Florida. I like it when a lot of people win a lot of money. That's really good. And that's the news. I'm Patty Wicken for KXRA. We're going to take a look at our entertainment news for this August 13th.
2: Nick Reiner's been indicted again for the murder of his parents.
3: The 32-year-old is accused of killing Rob and Michelle Reiner in a stabbing attack in their Brentwood home last December. New charges in the indictment will replace the original murder case filed last year. It adds the special circumstance allegation of lying in wait, which could lead to a sentencing enhancement if Reiner is convicted. The indictment also pushes the case closer to a jury trial, bypassing the need for a public preliminary hearing, which had been expected to take place sometime this fall. Reiner has been behind bars since December 15th. 15th, the day after his parents' bodies were discovered. I'm Daniel Martindale.
4: Nice day for a white wedding.
2: Hey, little sister, another

0: 80s legend Billy Idol hit the road.
1: He launched his It's a Nice Day to Tour Again tour over the weekend in Scranton, Pennsylvania. Idol played a 16-song set list filled with hits like White Wedding, Rebel Yell, and Hot in the City. He also included songs from his 2025 album Dream Into It, including Still Dancing. Idol is set to be on the road until the end of next month. He will be inducted into the Rock and Roll Hall of Fame in November. I'm Mark Mayfield.
0: And Spider-Man will be getting some competition this weekend. The End of Oak Street, a sci-fi fantasy starring Anne Hathaway. And Ewan McGregor is expected to make $25 million in its debut weekend. Spider-Man Brand New Day is still expected to be number one, earning another $70 million. That's entertainment. I'm Daria Albinger.
2: Well, that's a lot of money. Maybe not if you won the Powerball, but it's a lot of money for the rest of us. Okay. And we will check in with the American countryside next.
3: Lisa Damoth, a Republican who delivers results.
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11: It was an unlikely beginning to a very successful business.
7: The business actually started in 1970, and he went to D.C. to buy his first load of unclaimed baggage. He had a friend up there that had some bags, and he wasn't quite sure what to do with them. So he borrowed $300 from one grandfather and a pickup truck from the other, and they went up to D.C. to buy these bags and brought them back here to Alabama.
11: As Brenda Cantrell explains, Doyle Owens unpacked the items in his home and began to sell them from his house. He soon began buying unclaimed bags from the airlines as well, and a business was born. The Unclaimed Baggage Center in Scottsboro, Alabama.
7: By far the majority of the time, the bags are reunited on the next flight, within 24 hours, things like that. But the airlines spend up to 90 days reuniting bags with their owners, and over 99.9% of the time, they are successful.
11: But on occasion, those bags aren't reunited after 90 days. The passenger is paid a claim by the airline, and the bag is often brought to the Unclaimed Baggage Center, or UBC, sight unseen.
7: And we purchase these bags sight unseen and bring them back to our facility here in Alabama. But we also get things that are left in overhead compartments and backseat pockets that the airline is not legally liable for. That's where you get a lot of your electronics.
11: Items left in the seat back pocket or overhead bin are simply lost and found and don't go through the same 90-day process.
7: We sell the best of what we get into the store. And so we only sell about a third of what we actually pay for and handle. And we donate a significant amount, and then we throw away and recycle the remaining items.
11: This is a large store with a wealth of items. There's much more next time as we travel the countryside in Scottsboro, Alabama. I'm Andrew McCrae.

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1: And again, we want to remind you to listen to our community calendar. It's heard in the morning show. It's heard again at about 10:30, and then in the noon hour, in the 5 o'clock hour. Keep abreast of what's happening around the community. A lot going on, and we're happy to share it with you and for you. Get the information to us. We'll make sure it gets on our community calendar and Voice of America announcements. Voice of America. Voice of Alexandria. That is our website. So check it out. A lot of traffic this morning. Skies are gray. I think the whole weather's just kind of gray. But we're going to check our financial news. That will either perk us up or make us feel gray.
2: 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New stores coming to Montana, Arkansas, Oregon, Virginia, and Ohio. Their parent company, TJX, recently announced it has a goal of opening at least 1,300 additional locations globally across the TJX portfolio, which also includes Marshalls, Home Goods, Sierra, and HomeSense. College is getting more expensive and families are feeling it. A new national survey finds the average family spent $34,000 on college during the 2025-26 school year, up 10% from $30,837 the year before. According to the report, average tuition and fees at private nonprofit colleges rose to about $45,000 a year, while in-state students at public four-year universities paid an average of $12,000. Researchers say college costs are rising faster than inflation, and some schools are now topping $100,000 a year when tuition, fees, housing, and other expenses are included. Even so, most families surveyed still believe a college degree is a worthwhile investment. And a big investment by businessman Josh Kushner and Bob Iger. They reportedly bought the LA Lakers for more than $12 billion. Daniel Martindale with details.
3: It would be a record-breaking price if the sale is approved by the NBA Board of Governors. Mark Walter bought a controlling interest in the Lakers from the Buss family for approximately $10 billion last October and is now agreeing to sell. He also owns the Dodgers and parts of several other sports teams. Kushner and Iger had been involved in the process to bring an NBA expansion team to Las Vegas. ESPN reports they made an aggressive pivot to buy the Lakers.
2: And the opening of a gas station, not normally huge news, but when it's a Buc-ee's, the governor of Texas is on hand to help cut the ribbon.
4: It's a remarkable Texas success story and makes our state a better place, one beaver at a time.
2: Governor Greg Abbott says the location is bringing some good paying jobs to San Marcos.
4: The manager of Buc-ee's makes far more money than the governor of the state of Texas.
2: I'm Monica Nelson with your consumer and business news.
1: And businessmen Josh Kushner and Bob Iger are reportedly buying the Los Angeles Lakers for more than $12 billion.
5: It would be a record-breaking price if the sale is approved by the NBA Board of Governors. Mark Walter bought a controlling interest in the Lakers from the Buss family for approximately $10 billion last October and is now agreeing to sell. He also owns the Dodgers and parts of several other sports teams. Kushner and Iger had been involved in the process to bring an NBA expansion team to Las Vegas. ESPN reports that they made an aggressive pivot to buy the Lakers. I'm Mark Mayfield.
6: In baseball, they're southpaws. In Australia, they're mollydukers. It's all about left-handers today on the Old Farmer's Almanac Radio Report. With more practical tips and useful advice, this is the Old Farmer's Almanac Radio Report for Thursday, August 13th, the 225th day of the year. Actor John Slattery is celebrating a birthday, and today is designated as International Left-Handers Day. While compromising only about 10% of the population, the contributions of lefties to our culture has been enormous. Babe Ruth, Albert Einstein, Wolfgang Mozart, and Winston Churchill were just a few notable southpaws.
7: Left-handers in the entertainment industry include Paul McCartney, Robert De Niro, Carol Burnett, Oprah Winfrey, and Lady Gaga. 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Hard to believe only a century or so ago, the trait was considered suspicious. That's the Old Farmer's Almanac Radio Report. 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
4: Minnesota News Network, I'm Tasha Radel. A murder-suicide at a Hopkins Home daycare Wednesday is now linked to the killing of an elderly relative in Burnsville. Police say a 41-year-old man is suspected of fatally stabbing his wife and 7-year-old daughter at the daycare, then taking his own life. Hopkins Police Chief Brent Johnson.
5: Six other children at that time were present in the daycare. And they were all safely evacuated and physically unharmed and swiftly reunited with their families.
4: Johnson says the case came to light when a parent arrived to drop off a child at the daycare.
5: An individual who was actually dropping off their children at the location to receive daycare services, who encountered the situation, who may have witnessed some of the altercation inside the residence at that time.
4: Johnson says there are no outstanding suspects and no ongoing threat to the public. Planning has started on a proposal to turn the state capitol grounds into a Melissa Hortman Memorial State Park. DFL House Leader Zach Stevenson, who was a close friend of Hortman, says the grounds were a special place to her.
6: Speaker Hortman had a great love for the Capitol building and the Capitol campus. On long sessions, she was known to walk the grounds. If you joined her, she would share her opinions, both positive and negative, about the way the grounds were kept and what trees were there. In particular, she had very strong feeling about the trees.
4: The working group must have a report done on the project by February 1st. A possible plea deal could be taking shape in the federal case against Luigi Mangione. Federal prosecutors and Mangione's attorneys have jointly requested a court hearing tomorrow in Manhattan, where sources say a potential plea agreement is expected to be discussed. Mangione has pleaded not guilty in the 2024 killing of Minnesota-based United Healthcare CEO Brian Thompson. This is MNN.
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4: In other headlines, if you want to watch tonight's Minnesota Twins game against the Philadelphia Phillies at the Field of Dreams site in Northeast Iowa, you'll have to catch it on Netflix. Gabe Spitzer is VP of Sports for Netflix.
10: It didn't take away the authentic ways in which the fan will come to the venue on the original field. They'll walk through the corn as they did 4 years ago. And so I think it now is sort of the perfect blend of the nostalgia of the movie, but having some of the creature comforts that I think people seek out when they're coming to big events.
4: It's the third time a game has been played on the field created for the 1989 movie starring Kevin Costner. WeFest wrapped up with no serious crashes and a relatively low number of DWI arrests. The Minnesota State Patrol says troopers made just over 1,000 traffic stops during the 4-day music festival near Detroit Lakes. 10 drivers were arrested for DWI, continuing a downward trend in recent years. This is MNN.
11: Leaf Valley Mercantile brings you another hour of People Radio here at KXRA Alexandria. 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I am Jay. This is KXRA, and it is almost 9 a.m. We have open line with Patty Wicken and Mark Anthony coming up shortly, but right now we got town hall news for you, and we will see you in about 5 minutes. stay dry out there. It is a little wet and a little rainy.
12: Breaking news this hour from Town Hall. I'm Rich Thomason. Powerful storms have again lashed the Midwest. Tornadoes, heavy rains, flash flooding. First responders and utility crews have been working to clear roads and restore power to hundreds of thousands. A four-year-old Indiana boy died when a tree fell on his home. Indiana Governor Mike Braun says his state has been slammed this week and it may not be over yet.
13: There were places down like around Newcastle, Henry County, got up to 10 inches of rain. So where it was mostly wind up here and losing power in that neck of the woods, roads were being washed out. There were a lot of water rescues. So this was quite a storm that moved across our state.
12: And there have been numerous evacuations as well. Wholesale prices did rise last month, but at a much slower pace than in June, a 4.7% annual increase in July, according to the Labor Department. Looks like there's going to be a high-profile job opening at the White House. The pending departure of the chief presidential spokeswoman fueling speculation about a successor.
14: White House Press Secretary Caroline Leavitt says she's leaving her post to spend more time raising her two small children, a boy who is two and a three-month-old daughter. She's expected to remain a close advisor to President Trump. So who will replace her? Reportedly on the list, Principal Deputy Press Secretary Anna Kelly, former Trump attorney Alina Haba, the former acting U.S. attorney for New Jersey, and Katie Miller, the wife of Deputy Chief of Staff for Policy Stephen Miller. Also mentioned, Breitbart Washington Bureau Chief Matthew Boyle.
12: Correspondent Laura Winters. The Kennedy Center's board set to meet today to discuss where to go from here, now that a federal judge has blocked a two-year closure for renovations. Wall Street, the Dow is up 180 points, the NASDAQ 229 points higher. More on these stories, townhall.com.
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12: Israel's army is sending more troops into the restive West Bank.
17: In recent months, it's struggled to deal with settler violence carried out by hundreds of extremists who've been carrying out daily attacks on Palestinians. Two families living on the outskirts of the village of Kusra, south of Nablus, say a group of about a dozen settlers has been tormenting them. On Sunday, they blocked the road to their gates and cut off their power and water supplies. The first Israeli soldiers who came to the site prayed with the settlers, an act for which the Israeli military later said they'd be disciplined. Settlements are illegal under international law, but the Israeli government has promoted their recent rapid expansion.
12: The BBC's Yolande Nell in Jerusalem. Large parts of Europe will be sweltering again, with Britain poised for its fifth heat wave of an exceptional summer. It's expected to be the hottest on record. Forecasters predict the mercury to rise as high as 100 degrees today in central and southeast England. News and analysis, townhall.com. A social media giant is going on trial.
18: Jury selection began Wednesday in Meta's federal trial over claims its platforms have harmed youth mental health and tracked children in violation of federal law. The trial is scheduled to begin next week and is expected to last 6 to 8 weeks. Meta faces 29 states in the federal multi-district lawsuit filed in 2023, but the Oakland trial will only include the first four: California, Colorado, Kentucky, and New Jersey. Keith Peters, Washington.
12: Google is out with its latest lineup of Pixel phones. They feature slimmer cameras, include a more powerful zoom and AI features. Google is hoping the upgrades will give users a reason to buy new models and will expand the number of people using its AI tools. The most inexpensive phone in that new lineup starts at a price of $900. More on these stories, townhall.com.
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21: 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And now, Open Line.

0: Jay. How are you?
1: I'm good. I'm staring out at Broadway right
0: yeah,
1: now.
0: Yeah, it's kind of weird, isn't it?
1: It's a little different.
0: So for those in studio here, Olivia, Kelsey, and of course, Tim, we are doing some remodeling. So normally you would see Jay or Jackson over there. Instead, he's way down the hall, so you don't see him. He's just a voice in your head. Ooh. So how you been?
1: Good.
2: Yeah. Good.
0: And Olivia, you're doing well?
2: Yeah.
0: You've been on three radio stations now. Had you ever been on the radio before?
2: Not that I know of.
0: Yeah. Kelsey, was she?
3: No. This is her first time. She loves listening to local radio. And so when I said we're going to come here, you guys are famous. You guys don't realize how many little ears are listening to you guys in the morning and at night. So this is big time.
0: So she's supposed to be at camp. So
3: yeah.
0: What camp?
2: I go to the Y.
0: Oh, you do?
2: During a church.
0: Yeah, so she goes to church camp?
3: No, YMCA does a summer program for kids in the area.
0: Okay.
3: So you can pop in for the day or for the week or for the whole summer, and they'll take care of you. It's great.
0: What
3: and
0: else?
3: They buzz around. I don't know if you guys see their big bus. Midwest Credit Union, they sponsored them, and you see it. It's a beautiful bus that drives around. And
0: wow.
3: Yeah. You guys go to all kinds of different things.
0: Well, very cool. And Tim, we can't leave you out. Sorry, young ladies get, the attention. Yeah. I have a daughter, so I know what it's like. Now, how many kids do you have?
4: We have three.
0: Good. Yep. And a daughter, of that?
4: Two daughters and a son. Our son's out in Portland. We've got a daughter, just got married this summer in Chicago.
0: Oh,
4: and
0: wow.
4: And then our oldest daughter, Emily, married to Jake Juttner, and they have our only grandchild, which is Jenna lives here. So we're
5: how fun is that? Fun as I think he is.
4: It's
5: I laugh
4: great.
5: So hard over those commercials those boys do.
4: Yeah, they do a good job.
0: Are they as funny outside of the commercials
4: too? Yeah.
5: I've known them since they were little kids, but they're just so darn funny. And their delivery is just hysterical.
4: Yeah.
0: Now, Olivia, do you know the band One Direction? Have you ever heard of that band?
2: No.
0: Musical group? They have a song called Olivia. So this is for you.
5: Okay.

0: maybe that might be your new favorite song. You like it? Thumbs up or thumbs down?
1: Thumbs
2: oh, neutral.
0: Neutral. Yeah.
1: Neutral. Okay.
0: Do you like it?
1: Well, it's very okay. Nice her name is in it, but it is lovey-dovey.
0: Yeah.
1: So
0: yeah.
1: Maybe it would be...
0: Yeah. Neutral?
1: Yeah.
0: I had to look. There's,
1: well, I think
0: see.
1: You're adorable, and you like Taylor Swift, but you have a J-Lo shirt on.
3: Hilary Duff.
0: Hilary Duff.
1: Oh, it's Hilary Duff.
0: Hilary, yeah.
1: Of course it is. It looks like J-Lo, kind of.
2: It does, doesn't yeah. it?
3: I really like Hilary Duff.
1: I okay, love we'll play something Hilary from... Duff.
3: We went to one of them for a concert to 1 week ago,
1: or okay.
3: probably two.
0: Where was it?
1: Olivia, are you a singer? Do you like to sing?
3: I used to, and I still kind of do. Oh.
0: Back in the old days?
1: Yeah.
0: When you were young?
3: Yeah. Mm-hmm.
0: When you were just a kid? Now you're a big kid, aren't you?
3: Uh-huh.
2: Well, you should tell the crowd. How old are you?
3: I'm 7. I just turned 7.
0: When okay. was your birthday?
3: June 27th.
1: Wow. Oh, mine's June 17th.
2: Ooh.
0: Wow, how about that?
2: Hey, Sharon.
0: Well,
1: my
0: happy birthday.
1: Age has some sevens in it, too.
0: Well, here's a song then for you, Olivia, from Hilary Duff, What Dreams Are Made Of.

0: You know this one?
1: Yeah, she
0: does.
1: Yeah. I can see her kind of singing along.
0: You were at the father-daughter dance, and it was good seeing you there, too, when I was DJing that. Did you have fun? Yeah, that is a good time.
2: It reminds me of my dad because he DJs for weddings.
0: How about that? Well, next time, when you and Tyler come, I'll play that song, okay, for you. How would that be from Hillary?
2: Yeah.
0: Would that be fun?
1: Yeah, cool. Please come. We love it so much when kids come.
3: Well, we love kids, too, and so that's why we brought Miss Olivia with, because we're here to talk about the pork and corn feed, because it's our 61st annual pork and corn feed, and this is a kid-friendly event. We won't be playing Hilary Duff, though, will we?
1: No.
2: We'll probably be playing the corn song.
3: I don't even know what that
0: one
3: is.
0: The corn song.
2: Corn.
0: I'm not familiar with that one.
1: Could you write one for us quick?
0: Well, if I had my guitar, I would do it. Well,
3: there you go.
1: But he's a songwriter, so you never know.
0: My daughter and I wrote a song called Please Don't Let the Bed Bugs Bite.
1: Because you always say that, don't let the bed bugs bite. Well, little kids, what? What do you mean? Yeah. There's bed bugs?
3: Not in our house.
0: No. No. Thank you.
2: But in the old house, I used to get bites all over me in my room.
1: You did not. Really?
0: Back in the olden days?
1: Oh, no.
0: So long ago, right? It's hard to even remember that far back, right? Oh. She's laughing. Do you like to laugh? Yeah, me too.
1: Because I love to laugh. Remember that song?
0: I do.
1: Yeah.
0: I do remember a song called Make 'em Laugh, too.
1: Yes. Yeah.
0: But Tim, so it's coming up next week, isn't it?
4: Tuesday.
0: You moved the date.
4: Tuesday, 11 to 7. Yeah, we moved it ahead of day the last couple of years to not conflict with the opening day of the fair. But it's a big community event. We do it in the Rotary Club and the fire department. We've done it 61st year. So it's a great fundraiser for the Rotary Club, and we split the proceeds with the fire department, and we've got some great sponsors that make it all happen. And a few that I'd like to point out. The Anderson Farms, the pep and poppy stands by the car wash and around town. They donate all the corn for us the last several years, which is
1: the cup?
4: Huge.
1: Poppy and Peppy's cup.
3: No, what's this cup? Mm.
2: What is this cup?
1: So good. It is the fourth best thing at the Douglas County Fair.
3: Well, we're the day before the fair. So if you want to start your fair experience off with a good pork chop from the pork
4: producers.
3: Producers, yes. Thank you. And corn. I mean, the Rotarians in the fire hall, they're out early in the morning. We are husking corn, about 4,000 ears of them.
4: 4,000 ears of corn this year. Yeah. We plan to feed 2,300 people, so that's what we did last year, and we've been over 2,000 the last several years. So it's a great community event, and we start early Tuesday morning husking the corn, and we wrap it up. We serve until 7 and then clean up. But it's a long day, but it's a wonderful event.
1: I put 8,000 sticks and 8,000 wieners last week.
0: Oh that's a lot. Now, Olivia, are you going to be out
1: that meat,
0: helping husk corn?
2: No.
0: Okay.
3: Oh, that's too early for.
0: You know what husking corn? What you do with that?
2: You probably take something and get all the corn off of it.
1: You know what works really good? Your angel food pan. You put your angel. You have your angel food pan with the thing in the middle, and you put your corn on there, and you go. And the corn falls in the pan, and it goes really good.
4: Oh, yeah.
0: Wow.
2: Corn is not my favorite.
1: Oh, but what is your favorite?
2: I like burgers.
0: Me too. But pork chops, holy cow.
2: Pork chops are good.
1: Okay, and how about an occasional corn dog, lemonade, or footlong, or cheese curds?
2: Cheese curds.
1: Oh, okay. Wonderful.
0: Now, again, all this money that's raised coming up Tuesday is going to go to all the wonderful projects, the Rotarians.
3: Well, this one goes to the fire hall. So this fundraiser that's been going on for 61 years is truly to support the fire hall.
0: They're not split at all? Or?
3: Well, we split. So some of the funds come to us, but really those proceeds are meant for the fire hall, and that's where we want to give back to the community, and hopefully we don't have to use the fire hall. Right. This is a service we never want to rely on, but thankfully we know we can rely on them.
2: Mm-hmm. Yeah.
0: Yeah, good point. Agree with that, Olivia.
2: Yeah.
1: My husband was a fireman. Once a fireman, always a fireman. And then I love the Alexandria Police Department and everyone who works there. So when they have their big fight, their big rope pull thing, I'm torn.
4: Did
2: you know there's a baseball game against the firemen and the police?
1: Yes.
0: On the 31st.
1: Yeah, it just...
0: Yeah. Who are you rooting for?
1: I don't know.
2: What was that?
0: Are you going to be at the game, the softball game?
1: I bet.
2: Maybe.
1: Okay.
0: I'm going to be up in the stands. I'm going to be interviewing people.
1: I love baseball. I love baseball. I used to say to my dad, I'd come in the house and I'd say, Twins on, and he'd go, yeah. I'd say, what's the score? 5-3. Who's ahead? 5.
2: Okay. So we actually went to a Bananas game.
1: No way.
0: Fun, huh?
1: Yeah. Where?
2: At Target Field.
0: The recent one? Mm-hmm. Yeah. Oh. I've heard a lot of people who have been there. They said it was incredible.
3: It's a fun time. It's a fun time, just like our pork and corn feed. It's a good time. Okay. We love to have it.
0: Yes. nice transition. Nice tie-in. Anyone going to catch any ears of corn behind their back or anything like that?
3: Yeah. Tim, you're pretty talented.
1: Well, you can't dribble.
4: Haven't tried that. But no, I say this is one of my favorite three meals of the year is the pork and corn feed. The pork producers grill all the chops. Eldon's gives us a great deal on those. So we've got some really good partners, and it's a wonderful meal and a great community event. And we have over 35 sponsors that really offset a lot of the costs that obviously, you know, help us raise more money for the causes that we support around town. And
1: we sold our last Eldon's pork chop Saturday night at WeFest. Sold out. We sold completely out.
4: Wow.
1: Yeah.
3: See, everyone loves a good pork chop.
0: They do. Yeah. So come on.
1: Do a 3/4-inch cut, center cut pork chop.
2: My dad, he loves corn, but he can't have it right now.
0: Okay. Well, that's too bad. We won't ask why. We won't go there, okay?
1: Okay. He's not, putting it in his nose or anything like that.
0: Cute laugh.
1: Sometimes kids do that.
2: I don't. No, I think it's way too gross. I don't even like corn.
1: Oh, okay. Well, good. Okay.
0: Maybe she wasn't the best one to I'm only kidding.
3: Well, like she loves burgers. The pork chop. She's over there like, can I get two? Tickets are $15, but $12 for kids. And as you can tell, the reason why we lower the price for kids is because kids don't always love something on the menu, and so we understand that. So, us adults, we know what's good,
0: absolutely,
3: and we want to fuel up.
4: The other thing we want to mention is a lot of companies around town will do to-go orders for their staff,
0: right?
4: And we can coordinate that. So we do accommodate that. If you call ahead, we can take care of that. But it's a great way to reward your staff. Give them tickets, and we do a lot of companies do that, and it's just a great event. So,
3: Angie. She's a Rotarian of ours. Angie, if you're listening, I'm giving your phone number out on the air. So she is where you can pick up your tickets in advance. So text her or call her. So 952-237-8849. That number again is 952-237-8849. And if you're driving, you're listening to us, and you're like, Casey, why did you say that? I can't write that down. Go to Alexander Rotary Facebook page, and I did post her number there with her email. Mm-hmm. And this is, I say this, you know, you think about all the different ways that HR can get the team together and do team bonding or boost morale. For $15 an employee to feed them lunch, this is a great way. You get to sit around the picnic tables at the fire hall, you're supporting the fire department, you're supporting Rotary, who supports the community. And you get to have a bonding experience outside the office, get some fresh air. It's a fun time. And you don't even have to clean up after yourself because us Rotarians are busting the tables. So you don't have to pack a lunch, no cleaning. You just get a giggle. Create a memory.
2: It's so funny to giggle.
0: It is, it is, isn't it? Are you a giggler?
1: I love
0: in school.
1: I still
2: laugh like a hyena.
0: Like a hyena.
1: Oh my gosh.
0: Did you
1: so
0: learn
1: funny.
0: That from your mom?
2: No. At one show, I laughed like a hyena, and I was the only kid there, so everybody was laughing when I laughed.
1: Well, I think you are just delightful.
0: And mom does, too.
4: Mm-hmm.
0: Yeah. Well, good deal. So, again, serving on Tuesday will be from 11 a.m. to 7 p.m.
4: Yep.
0: Yeah, so come on out. And again, we've done to-go boxes, my wife and I, too.
1: So the boss is on vacation. Who's in charge around here when he's gone?
0: You are.
1: Oh. Yeah. Oh, okay.
3: Yeah. So she can buy some tickets.
0: Yeah.
3: I love that. You can swipe the card.
0: Sure.
3: Once again, you know, Rotarians are selling tickets. You can grab them from any of us. There's several of us throughout the community. And for the main event of it, I really would say if the food isn't what you're coming for, you can at least watch the fire hall work, the grills, and us mm-hmm. Rotarians serve it.
0: Yeah. How many people does it take to, you're talking about husking the corn, but everything from taking money. How many people is it, Tim?
4: Well, we have 73 Rotarians now, and the fire department, I would guess there's at least 40 of those guys. And so, I mean, and then we have other volunteers to make it happen, but it's definitely over 100 people to pull it off, and it's a long day, but it's a great community event, and we have fun doing it. We really do. It's a good time for all of us.
3: So. And it's sheltered, so you don't have to worry about weather. Even if it's raining, the doors are wide open. The only part that's going to get you is when you're walking from your car to inside the fire hall. And if you've never been inside the fire hall, it's a great way to see the fire hall. And if you're new to the community and you're listening in, this is a tradition that's been going on for 61 years. So this is something to check out, experience it, and be part of Alexandria in this way.
4: Yeah.
0: Well, good deal. And, of course, this is coming up on the 18th, so August 18th, 11 a.m. to 7 p.m., the Pork Chop and Corn Jubilee, all at the Alexandria Fire Hall.
2: I would like to say something. It is my mom's birthday today.
0: Is it really?
1: No way.
3: Wow. It is.
1: Thank you.
0: Wow, thanks for bringing that up. We'll add it to the birthday club.
1: Yeah.
0: Wow, thank you. You want to sing happy birthday to her?
2: Happy birthday.

0: to you.
1: Well done, Olivia.
2: Do we have that?
1: I do. Okay. Of course I'm recording.
2: Thank you. Thank you.
3: Then you can listen to the birthday club in the morning and maybe you'll hear your birthday song.
1: Yeah. How about that?
3: He'll send that to me today.
1: Yeah, I will.
3: Okay.
1: So thank you.
3: That
1: is really
3: a good one. That's one of our better ones. Yeah.
4: Well, on that note, what did we tell the folks about the pork and corn feed? We'll see you there.
0: See you there.
1: All right. Olivia, we'll see you there. And Kelsey, always good to see you. And Tim, too. Thanks for all you do as well for the community.
5: Thank you guys all for helping us support this.
3: Absolutely.
5: Glad to
1: appreciate
5: it.
1: So, Olivia, do you want to say hi to Lainey? Say hi, Lainey.
0: Hi, Lainey.
6: Hi, Olivia.
1: Isn't she adorable?
6: Oh, the cutie.
1: Yeah.
3: Oh, you should see her. She's just darling.
1: So Lainey Berg is from Alternative Senior Care, and you're in your brand new location, aren't you?
6: Yeah, I am. And I might want to recruit Olivia to do some commercials. She's got a great voice.
1: She's got a new job. Lainey says she might want to have her do her commercials.
3: She's a spontaneous speaker, too. She doesn't have any notes. She just does a great job.
1: Have a good day, Olivia.
3: Come again.
1: Yeah. What a sweetie.
3: Oh, she's so cute.
1: Yeah. So you've got your new location. And again, as you know, I stopped by and it is a beautiful spot.
6: Yeah, I'm enjoying being right here downtown. It's just so wonderful. I love our new location.
1: Well, so again, you're right along, of course, Fillmore Avenue, right next to Trum Drug. And again, you encourage people, not only are you doing training there, but if people have questions, certainly they can call you. But I'm sure you do get some people stopping in from time to time, too.
6: Right. Every week there's people stopping in, checking out our services, or just coming in to talk further about some of the help that we do and wanting to know more information and how we can best support them. So, yeah, it's just a really great space to have people come visit.
1: And, of course, tell everyone again with Alternative Senior Care some of the things you can do to help keep people in their homes longer.
6: Sure. So we can send our nurses right to your home to provide skilled nursing services like medication management, diabetes management, also nail care. They can also help with wellness checks and all sorts of things. But we also have our caregivers that do housekeeping, laundry, caregiving, personal care, that type of thing. We do cooking and transportation. Whatever the hardest part of your day is, we try to make it better.
1: Well, and again, it all starts with a free, no obligation assessment. Talk a little bit about that, too, if you would, please.
6: Sure. So when people are interested in our services, they give us a call and we can talk over the phone, but we do like to come in to the home and visit with you, kind of see what suggestions we can make to make your home safer. We can give you other resources. 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
1: All right. Always good talking to you, and we'll talk soon.
6: Yeah. Yeah, thank you so much.
1: All right.
6: Have a really great week.
1: You too. Lainey Berg, Alternative Senior Care. Again, their new location along Fillmore Street here in Alexandria, also over in Sauk Center. Stay with us. We'll talk the air show. Craig Anderson is here. We'll talk to him next.

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5: This is Weatherology. I'm meteorologist Michael Caro with a look at your Alexandria Lakes area forecast. For today, cloud cover with a chance for some showers and thundershowers through midday. Could see some partial sunshine into the afternoon as highs climb up to 80. Then for tonight, mostly cloudy, a low of 62. Partial sunshine for your Friday into the lower 80s. And that's your latest forecast. For KXRA, I'm meteorologist Michael Caro.
3: Thank you so much, Michael. It's currently 66. We got a low of 62. We got a high of 81. And it's going to be kind of on-off rainy and cloudy for a good majority of the day. It looks like we'll just barely get under 80. And now back into the Integrity Title Open Line Studio for more Open Line with Mark and Patty Wicken.

0: singing along, Patty. That's okay. Oh, I'm not. You love this song.
1: I love this song. Yeah. I was a disc jockey for 25 years, so I played all this music.
0: Yeah. Well, we have the airport manager, Craig Anderson, with us, and kind of year two with the air show. Yeah. Back at it this year.
1: Yeah. We're talking, of course, about Fruity Bulls. Fruity Bulls is another concessionaire that I know that Craig knows that has a wonderful product. And, so if you see Fruity Bulls, give them a chance.
0: At the fair next week? Or?
1: Yeah.
0: Okay.
1: Right?
2: I don't think she's going to be at the Douglas County Fair. She's doing the Stevens County Fair this year. She did three fairs last year and got fared out.
1: Oh.
2: So she narrowed it down to one this year and went with Stevens County. That's where she grew up.
1: Oh,
2: high school down in Morris.
1: Yeah, I understand.
2: I don't know where she's at next weekend. I'd have to check her schedule myself.
1: Yeah,
2: But she keeps herself busy.
1: Our fair starts a week from yesterday. So
2: yeah.
1: It starts next Wednesday. Yep. So
2: we got quite a few concerts lined up.
1: She does?
2: Or our fair, I see.
0: Absolutely.
1: Oh, yeah. They've got some great music this year. Yeah.
2: That's pretty impressive.
1: It's not necessarily good for food vendors because people are in the concert. True. But they got to eat before they go. And then we get what we call the blow-off sometimes, especially those on the east side because the parking is all down there. So as they're going out to their cars, they'll stop and
0: grab something.
1: But we have always had great success at the Douglas County Fair. We're on the east end. And we've always had great success there. So, yeah, I understand wanting to go to her hometown fair. And that's great.
0: Mm-hmm. Well, so talk a little bit about the air show this year.
2: So this coming Saturday, it's the second iteration of the Wings Over Alexandria air show. We were really debating last year, do we do one in 2026 or do we wait 3 years? Because our runway is scheduled to be torn up next year. So we figured, let's build off of some of the success we had last year and do another show. Then we'll get on like an every other year type time frame. So we're bringing it back for 2026. This coming Saturday, we got about double the axes last year. The Fagans are bringing up four of their World War II airplanes. Two of them showed up yesterday, actually. I think the others are scheduled to come in Friday. Their P-51 and then a bunch of their trainers, the BT-13, PT-19, P-26. Several civilian performers, Steve Covington and his Game Bird. It's about the most high energy, modern aerobatic airplane you can get. I've seen it perform at Oshkosh before. I think that's really going to wow some people. Jim Pites from Pierce, South Dakota is bringing his Beach Bonanza. It's one of the only Beach Bonanzas in the world that can do aerobatics. So if you're a pilot out there, you know what Bonanza is typically for traveling, but a few of them, the F-33C, you could do aerobatics in it as well. Team Redline's a father and son duo coming with their aerobatic airplanes to do some formation flying. Then we got a couple of ground acts. We got the Wicked Willie jet car. So we got the jet car that's going to speed down the runway, see what he can clock for his speed. He's going to race Steve Covington in his Game Bird airplane.
1: Mm-hmm.
2: And then we got Precision Exotics, who has some very high-end sports cars, and they actually offer rides. So if you want to drive down our runway, mashing the gas pedal as fast as you can do that with Precision Exotics at the air show this weekend.
1: Fun.
0: Well, good deal. Yeah. And again, this is coming up. Talk a little bit about, I know gates will open, what, around 11:30?
2: Yeah, so we have a couple different times for our sponsors, and then anyone that purchased a VIP ticket, gates will open at 10 a.m., allow you to get into the grounds a little earlier to see those warbirds and the World War II airplanes and our other displays up close and personal. Get all your photo opportunities with them. And then for general admission, gates will open at 11:30.
1: Mm-hmm.
2: Parking is right on site, you know, pending any big rainstorm or any situation where you have saturated grounds. We do have a contingency plan. We'd post if that was the case, but you can plan the park right on site. There is traffic directions on our website. 11:30. And then the show itself starts at 1 o'clock. Should be about a 3-hour show wrapping up at about 4 p.m.
0: Excellent. And I know $20 for tickets, day of 25, correct, Craig?
2: Yes. So it's our first year charging.

0: But stick with us and just keep an eye on our website for updates.
1: Is that where you have the omelets?
0: Say again.
1: Omelets, the omelet breakfast, is that part of the air show? Or
0: that's typically with our fly-in breakfast.
1: Oh, okay. Fly-in
0: breakfast.
1: Sorry.
0: We do like kind of an open house every year. We did we did a little different this year. Beginning of May, we did a food truck fly-in. So we had three food trucks come out, Fruity Bowls, Smoke and Brews and Q's Barbecue, and Colby's World Classics came. And I think it was great. I think they had some good sales, and we probably had 30, 35 airplanes fly in.
1: Three of my favorites.
0: Yeah, so it was awesome. I like to change it up, and personally, I'm not a good cook, and I figured if someone that's good at cooking can come in and do the food for our events, it's awesome.
1: But I'm going to tell you something about Michelle Colbjernson. The girl is not a trained chef. She did not go to the Cordon Bleu, but she is equal to, and I've eaten in with my daughters now. I don't go to these places by myself or with my own money. I have eaten in some of the finest places ever. And I tell you, Michelle Colbjernson, who has Colby's World, you will be so surprised when you see this food that comes out of her trailer. I mean, I said to her, well, I don't know that you're going to, you know, because we don't do the, you know, like make it from scratch. I mean, all our batter and everything like that's made from scratch, but it's fast. And I said, I don't know that you're going to be able to keep up. She said, then they'll have to wait. Because she insists on it being done a certain way, everything in her trailer, and it's so good. If you are out there and you are planning to have a party at your house, a Christmas, a reunion, or something like that, and you're looking for a caterer, I'll bet you could talk her into doing that. She is really talented. So I just wanted to say that.
0: Absolutely.
1: Yeah.
0: You know, and on that topic, I think we have 10 food vendors this year.
1: Oh!
0: So we tried to double it from last year because that was one of the issues we ran into is a lot of people that were hungry, and you know, we only had a few food vendors out there. So we
1: had what, 5,000?
0: Yeah, probably between 4,000 and 5,000.
1: Yeah,
0: yep.
1: That's it's a unless you're ready for that. Like at WeFest, we have 45,000, and I mean, if you're ready for that, if you've done that before, it can work. But boy, I tell you, that's a tough. It's a tough tough crowd for just a couple people.
2: So, do you want to talk a little bit about Wings over at Alexandria? I know it's a 501c3, a nonprofit. Last year connected to it, and I was in on some of those meetings, etc. Last year, this year, not. So, can you talk a little bit about who's on the board and everything, please?
0: Yeah, we
2: some
0: have
2: of the key people.
0: Absolutely, we have 6 board members. Okay. Myself, Tyler Worth, Chris Hagstrom, Jody Wisenin, Mark Egan, Andrea Lewison. Kind of all came together. We had some connection in one way or the other to the airport. Some of us are pilots. Some of us have family that are into flying or whatever the case is. But came together with an idea of, you know, let's promote aviation in the community. Above and beyond what typically goes on at the airport. And an air show is a great way to go about that. You know, moving forward, one of the things that we're going to discuss at the air show and do an announcement about is looking at a partnership with some of the high school and some of the other educational facilities in the area about can we help fund aviation experiences and training, whether it's at the high school or wherever it might be, the tech college, whatnot, whoever's interested in an aviation program. But that's where we're looking to go after, you know, kind of get our feet off the ground with these first couple of air shows. We got a down year next year without doing a show. So we're looking at how can we start giving back to the community? And we're going to really focus in on the educational bit of it and how can we take aviation and bring it into our classrooms and get the youth involved in the area.
2: Excellent. It sounds like a lot of the same board members. Any new ones this year or anything? Or
0: no, it's
2: pretty much same core. It sounded
0: same,
2: like
0: same crew. It's we're on 3-year terms, so there might be some turnover for the next show in 2028. But as of now, everything's kind of just being ran back the same as it was.
2: Yeah. Well, good deal.
1: Very nice.
2: Anything else you wanted to bring up about Saturday?
0: No, I think that was most of it. If you don't mind, I got a couple sponsors I'd like to thank.
2: Oh, for sure. Yeah, no, absolutely.
0: There's quite a few people that chipped in to help out our show this year. The Fagan Museum down in Granite Falls, who have been awesome partners to do this with. If you've never been down to their museum, I highly recommend it. TKD.

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1: Wow, okay. That's a lot of sponsors.
2: Look at that Quick Trip jumping right in.
0: Yeah. I think they got their grand opening
2: today.
0: Yeah. That's right. It's today. Yeah.
2: Hmm. So, folks, if you got a shopper, there's a coupon in there for gas.
0: There you go.
2: Yeah.
0: Get some gas when you drive up to the air show.
2: Yeah.
1: Dime off or what is it? Did you see the coupon?
2: Yeah, it's like a percentage off.
1: Oh, percentage off.
2: Yeah, something like that. Okay. I can't remember, but I've got it in my purse, but I'll save you that.
1: Okay.
2: Drama.
1: Thank you. Well, let's see here. Yeah. Again, you said some have already flown in. They're here now.
0: Yeah, we had a couple of the World War II planes that came yesterday. Wow. I think a bulk of them are going to be coming in tomorrow.
1: Okay. Boy, that's a good stay in the area, too, bringing a lot of people in. Any idea last year, as you said, between 4,000 and 5,000, what are you hoping for this year?
0: I like to see about the same, you know, okay. Being it's a paid event that might knock down the total attendee account. But like I said, our show is probably twice as big as last year regarding the performers. And, you know, hopefully it just goes up from here. So we like to see somewhere in that 5,000 range again. We know weather is a big factor, but we'll see what we get.
1: So I know you're doing some flying as well, as always, but it's some commercial flying too, right?
0: I do. I fly for a private jet company.
1: Okay.
0: So it's fractional ownership where people can buy a share of a private jet. And
1: wow.
0: It's a nationwide company where you basically make a call to the company and say, hey, I need to get picked up in Alexandria on Sunday and flown to Dallas. And they'll have an airplane ready to meet you at our airport on Sunday and fly you down there. So
2: I actually stopped the other day because I heard this plane taking off. I was on South Broadway and I could tell it was something different. And it was the most beautiful private jet I think I've ever seen in my life. It looked like it looked fake. I mean, it looked like a model plane. It was so beautiful. Gal.
0: Yeah, some of them, you know, especially these newer ones, are pretty sexy looking airplanes, and they just keep getting bigger and bigger. You know, that's something, you know, a topic for another time. But when we kind of designed our airport ramp 30 years ago, it was an appropriate size for the size of business jets back then. But it's all about efficiency nowadays, and to get better efficiency, you need a longer wingspan. So we get some of these planes in here that look like monsters, and it's kind of tough to park them and finagle them the way we need them to make them fit with all the other traffic.
2: Okay.
0: So it's something that we discuss as a city and as an airport commission of, you know, what's the next 30 years like look like, and how can we plan for that continued growth?
1: Can you talk a little bit about some of the construction that you alluded to next year, which is the reason why you're doing the air show this year? Can you talk about some of the runway enhancements?
0: Yeah, absolutely. So we are due for a full reconstruction of our runway, our main runway 3113. It's 5,100 feet long, 100 feet wide. I don't recall the last time it was fully reconstructed. It's had mill and overlays done to it probably the past 30, 40 years. But we are receiving what's called a discretionary grant from the FAA, where it is a competitive grant, and our local FAA office helps us receive the grant. It's 95% funded by the FAA and 5% local. So it's about $800,000 to $900,000 that the city is paying for, which comes out of the revenue generated from the airport. Mm-hmm. The rest of it is covered by the FAA. So we're doing a new runway. we might even be able to get a concrete runway out of it since concrete prices are pretty low right now. Mm-hmm. We're kind of discussing that with the FAA. So it'll either be a concrete or asphalt runway, you know, drop-in replacement of 5,100 feet. We're doing new LED edge lighting, which is going to be a huge upgrade because we have old incandescent lighting. And
1: it's cheaper, lights. Too, long range.
0: Oh, yes. Yep.
1: As far as efficiency is in it.
0: Yep. And Mark, you probably know an instrument landing system or an ILS used for getting airplanes down in inclement weather. So in Alexandria, you can follow this instrument landing system down the 250 feet above the ground before you either have to have the runway in sight or you have to go around and try again. So the state is supplying a new ILS system. Ours is approaching 25, 30 years old.
1: Wow.
0: So the state bought three new ILS systems and decided they want one in Alexandria, one in War Road, one in Marshall. Mm. So that will be installed simultaneously to this runway project.
1: So with the construction next year, obviously it's weather dependent. Will it start plans early May, or is that kind of the game plan? Yeah. And how long will it last take?
0: May through September.
1: Okay.
0: So May through September, we're still going to have our other runway open. We have a 4,100 foot long runway. However, since they intersect, you know, that we will have to, you know, do the necessary evil of closing both runways at a certain point to do that runway intersection pavement.
2: Oh, that's a long time.
0: So, yeah, there might be a 3-week period
1: where the airport is.
0: I wouldn't say the airport, but the runways will be shut down.
1: Wow.
0: You know, LifeLink will still be able to get in and out with their helicopter.
1: Sure.
0: But anyone flying an airplane is might have to go to Glenwood for a few weeks.
1: I'm bouncing.
0: So it is a big project. It's the equivalent of tearing up Broadway. You know, it's a necessary evil. Everyone wants a fresh Broadway, but no one likes it when the construction's actually occurring.
1: So my dad worked for MnDOT. He was a engineer, designed highways. So I heard a lot about bituminous and concrete. Certainly concrete is more expensive generally, but long range, it can be more cost effective. Is the thoughts that if you do get concrete, it would... I know you said prices aren't bad right now, but long range, it would probably be cheaper to maintain. Is that what the experts are saying as well?
0: You're spot on. So the FAA wants you to do a life cycle cost analysis and look at a 30-year period and say, over the next 30 years, there's the upfront cost, but then what are the maintenance costs going to be for asphalt versus concrete? And while the upfront cost might be, you know, $1 million extra in the concrete, I don't have it in front of me, but I think it's like $1.5 million of savings over the 30-year period because you don't have to do the mill and overlays every so often, and you're just doing the kind of the crack and joint repairs on your concrete. So, you know, one of the FAA's really big buzz terms right now is justification. You know, how can we justify that we want a concrete runway? How can we justify that we need LED lighting? And, you know, if we can provide documentation on why we need it and prove why it's essential to our community or our expansion of our airport, they're usually on board. So that's what we're going through right now with the FAA, is kind of that final cost analysis and then the justification piece of it. And at the end of the day, you know, it is their money, and we're very thankful to have them as a partner. But if they see it in the same lens we do, then might be able to make something happen here with the concrete runway.
1: So out of curiosity, it seems like I've seen more jets landing and flying in and out. Is there any data or any kind of update on that too?
0: Yeah, honestly, I didn't come prepared with any data.
1: I would
0: agree that I think there's been an uptick as well. It's a healthy mix of business and leisure.
1: Okay.
0: I would say, especially this time of year, probably every 2 out of 3 business jets you see are here for leisure. People from, you know, the Chicago area, Nebraska, Kansas, Oklahoma, Texas, that have cabins in the area. We see a lot of people in that geographic area flying up to our airport. A lot of this is publicly available as well. There's different apps like flightaware.com. You can actually track all of it.
2: Any famous people that we would recognize the name?
1: Patty Wicken,
0: yeah. Honestly, I don't think so. You know,
2: was Josh Duhamel? Because he was at WeFest the whole three days.
0: I've heard he has a place up in like Park Rapids.
2: It's up there somewhere. He doesn't really say, but he's right in the crowd, right, hanging out with people.
0: That's awesome.
2: The pictures from WeFest are wonderful. I've seen everything he's ever done because he's a North Dakota boy. But he's not all into himself. He's just like us. So
0: yeah, that's I love to hear that.
2: Yeah,
0: we don't really have any, you know, celebrities or household names that, you know, that have cabins in the area, or that we see flying through. On rare occasion, maybe somebody comes through. I think when I was in college about 10 years ago, I think Tony Stewart, the NASCAR driver, came through for an appearance at one of the car dealerships in town.
1: Sorry, we're out of time, but check out the air show Saturday. Thanks, Craig.
2: Thank you, Craig.
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6: Good morning. It's time for the market update here on the Linder Farm Network. Joining us, Ross Nedwick, Van Auning Company, Alexandria. Well, Ross, after that higher day for corn yesterday, a little lower today, soybean futures just a little bit higher at this hour. What are you watching?
7: Yeah, just a little bit of correction off that big move we had in corn out of the crop report yesterday, up 20 cents. Keep in mind, a lot of that move in the corn market yesterday was tied to other factors other than just the crop report. We started out the morning strong, for instance, and that was tied to the conflict in Russia-Ukraine that was getting still heated up here. That's driving support in the wheat market, and wheat in turn helps support corn. So that's all coming to fruition as well. There's just a ton of yield estimates flying around here in corn as well. And next week, Pro Farmer Tour kicks off. So we're going to get a lot more numbers coming in. But Mark's going to be pretty sensitive over that. And then the rain events, the weather events that are going on. The Illinois wind and hail damage that we saw yesterday came through. And there's more rain being dumped on areas down there again today. So as we work ahead, it'll continue to be about the weather, the war, and how we finish this crop ultimately. Beans, on the other hand, we're seeing basis improve in a lot of areas up north here. And that's very encouraging. That it gives a person a little bit more of a bullish bias toward the market when you see the cash market firming up like it is. And so corn, beans up currently 2 cents right now.
6: Livestock futures lower. What's weighing on those markets?
7: Yeah, the cattle market's really what we call in a reset phase. And what we mean by that is we could see a couple months here where it really struggles to get much of a recovery rally or advance. And that, with that said, that it's really tied to all the changes that we've had. You know, we had imports come in. Build up with beef. We've had exports now that are starting to come back with feeder cattle into the United States. That's expected to happen on the 24th. But ultimately, we just hit a point in time, point in price, where everything needs to consolidate here a little bit, reset, and then move from there. So we are on some pretty big support areas for feeder cattle and lives, and hopefully that holds here. Otherwise, we got a larger window of range trade below that.
6: Ross Nedwick, Van Auning Company, Alexandria. And Chicago Board of Trade prices. September corn now at 449.5, and that's down 7.5. With December at 473.25, also down 7.5. March down 7.5. September beans 11.64, down 0.75. November 11.82, down 1.25. January 11.97, down 1.5. September soybean meal up 2.80. September soybean oil down 44. September Chicago wheat 6.48, down 4.75. September oats down 4.5. September Minneapolis wheat 6.80, up 7.75. Live cattle August 227.25, down 3.32. October down 2.80. August feeder cattle down 335. October lean hogs down 165. And the Dow is up 188. This is the Linder Farm Network.
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12: Breaking news this hour from Town Hall. I'm Rich Thomason. A former executive with the Southern Poverty Law Center has been arrested. Attorney General Todd Blanche says former SPLC CFO Heidi Byrick faces bank fraud and a conspiracy charge.
13: I think as alleged in the indictment, this individual participated in the scheme. As alleged, I believe she was part of the effort to open bank accounts in completely fictitious companies' names and make payments that to individuals for reasons that were not accurate as described.
12: Byrick allegedly oversaw fraudulent donor payments to informants inside hate groups, including one with whom she allegedly had a romantic relationship and held a joint bank account with. Congo's Ebola outbreak goes from bad to worse, spreading to a sixth province where one death has been reported so far. How much is an NBA franchise worth these days? In the case of the LA Lakers, a bundle.
14: The Los Angeles Lakers are being sold to businessmen Josh Kushner and Bob Iger for $12.5 billion, the second time in just over a year. The sale, first reported by ESPN, still needs approval from the NBA's Board of Governors, and that process can take several weeks. The Lakers were valued at $10 billion last year when Mark Walter purchased a controlling stake from the Buss family. Kushner and Iger had also been involved in trying to get an expansion team for Las Vegas, but by buying the Lakers, the two do not have to wait for that decision. If it happens, expansion could take place in the 2028-29 season. I'm Marcela Sanchez.
12: Wholesale inflation cooled last month as falling gas prices reversed some of the recent price spikes. On Wall Street this hour, the Dow trading 92 points higher. The NASDAQ is up 241. The S&P better by 56 points. More on these stories, townhall.com.
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12: A territorial dispute between Russia and Japan dating back to the closing days of World War II remains unresolved all these years later.
17: Russian President Vladimir Putin has visited one of four Russian-held islands claimed by Japan in his first trip to the disputed territory. Japan calls the islands the Northern Territories. Foreign Minister Toshimitsu Motegi responded saying the four islands are Japan's, quote, inherent territory, both historically and under international law. He strongly protested Putin's visit. The two countries have never signed a formal Second World War peace treaty, with the unresolved territorial dispute over the islands remaining a major obstacle.
12: The BBC's Kurumi Mori. The search for survivors amid the rubble of Colombia's earthquake is growing more desperate. Rescue teams are pushing up against a key time threshold to locate survivors before it's too late. News and analysis at townhall.com. Murder charges are unsealed against the son of actor film producer Rob Reiner and his wife.
18: A Los Angeles grand jury that has been meeting in secret has indicted Nick Reiner on murder charges in the stabbing deaths of his parents, Hollywood producers Rob Reiner and Michelle Singer Reiner. The unsealed indictment reveals few details, but alleges Nick was lying in wait for his parents before attacking them, which could make him eligible for the death penalty. The indictment comes as he seeks money from a trust his parents established for him, saying he needs it to help in his defense. In a statement, Los Angeles District Attorney Nathan Hochman says he hopes the indictment will bring them one step closer to a trial and achieving justice. I'm Jennifer King.
12: Lawyers for Tyler Robinson, charged with killing Charlie Kirk, argue against the death penalty for Robinson. The defense says he should not be subject to a death sentence because the gunman, quote, hit the intended target and no one else was endangered. More on these stories at townhall.com.
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20: This is Weatherology. I'm meteorologist Michael Caro with a look at your Alexandria Lakes area forecast. For today, cloud cover with a chance for some showers and thunder showers through midday. Could see some partial sunshine into the afternoon as highs climb up to 80. Then for tonight, mostly cloudy, a low of 62. Partial sunshine for your Friday into the lower 80s. And that's your latest forecast. For KXRA, I'm meteorologist Michael Caro.
11: Thank you so much, Michael. It's currently 67. We got a low of 62, a high of 81. Wind from the east at 12 miles per hour and humidity at 81%. Again, going to be kind of cloudy and rainy and dreary today, but thank you so much for being here. Thank you so much for being you. It's 10:06 a.m. here at KXRA Alexandria People Radio. We'll be back with local and regional news with Mark Anthony momentarily, and we'll see you guys shortly for that, as well as community calendar and local funeral announcements.
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23: I'm Mark Anthony with this week's News Weekend Review. Officials say a man from West Central Minnesota has died after being seriously injured in a motorcycle crash last month. The incident took place near New London, Long County Road 9 Northeast. The man, Michael McLaughlin, 75, of Benson, was reportedly traveling northbound along Highway 9 when he struck a vehicle in front of him. McLaughlin was airlifted to St. Cloud Hospital, where he died 9 days later. And a severe drought is raising wildfire concerns across nearly all of northeastern parts of the state. The latest U.S. Drought Monitor map shows nearly 90% of the state is in a drought, with more than a third in a severe drought. The national In this newscast, the unaccounted for person in that home explosion near Parker's Prairie earlier this week was reportedly found dead. And how was voter turnout for Tuesday's primary election here in Douglas County? We'll have the numbers. And the Minnesota Twins will take on the Philadelphia Phillies tonight in Dyersville, Iowa, at the Field of Dreams. We'll have more on those stories and many others. But first, law enforcement say the unaccounted for person in a home explosion near Parker's Prairie earlier this week was found dead. On Tuesday morning, the Otter Tail County Sheriff's Office received a call of a home explosion northwest of Parker's Prairie. First responders from area fire departments, EMS personnel, and law enforcement were all called to the scene. The home was reportedly fully engulfed in flames when first responders arrived. One person was unaccounted for and was later found dead. The investigation into that incident is ongoing with the Otter Tail County Sheriff's Office, along with the Minnesota State Fire Marshal's Office. And a crash with injuries took place in Otter Tail County yesterday afternoon. The State Patrol says that crash took place near Henning. An Oldsmobile was reportedly traveling westbound on Highway 210 while a Toyota was traveling eastbound when the two collided. The 38-year-old female driver, the Oldsmobile from Henning, along with their 7-year-old passenger, along with the 57-year-old male driver, the Toyota, were all injured. That crash does remain under investigation. And a murder-suicide at a Hopkins Home daycare yesterday is now linked to the killing of an elderly relative in Burnsville. Police say a 41-year-old man is suspected of fatally stabbing his wife and 7-year-old daughter at the daycare, then taking his own life. Hopkins Police Chief Brent Johnson says
0: 6 other children at that time were present in the daycare, and they were all safely evacuated and physically unharmed and swiftly reunited with their families.
23: Johnson says the case came to light when a parent arrived to drop off a child at the daycare.
0: An individual who was actually dropping off their children at the location to receive daycare services, who encountered the situation, who may have witnessed some of the altercation inside the residence at that time.
23: Also in news, an Alaska company is identifying the wildfire responder who died near Ely. Leslie R. Washington of Alaska died on Tuesday while assigned to the Bear Trap Fire. The Forest Service says Washington died at a hospital following a medical emergency. The medical incident was reportedly unrelated to firefighting activities. And planning has begun on a proposal to turn the Minnesota State Capitol grounds into the Melissa Hortman Memorial State Park. DFL House Leader Zach Stevenson, who was a close friend of Hortman, says the grounds were a special place for her.
1: Speaker Hortman had a great love for the Capitol building and the Capitol campus. On long sessions, she was known to walk the grounds. If you joined her, she would share her opinions, both positive and negative, about the way the grounds were kept and what trees were there. In particular, she had a very strong feeling about the trees.
23: Meanwhile, Republican State Representative Jim Nash says it has to be done right.
2: Nobody forgets a bad launch. And if this is to become reality and it is clunky and confusing from the very beginning, it's going to fail. So from my perspective, if we don't have those answers articulated, I would be against it even moving forward.
23: Also in news, the winners have been announced, of course, from Tuesday's primary election day around the state and here locally. But how was voter turnout this year compared to previous years in Douglas County? Douglas County Auditor Treasurer Vicki Doling says the total voter turnout in Douglas County was at 27.07%. She says that the average voter turnout has historically been at around 25%. In addition, the total absentee early voting turnout this year was 4.03%. The overall while average absentee early voting turnout of previous primary elections in Douglas County has been around 2.85%. The highest voter percentage turnout was 40.28% in the city of Vareda. Doling says 8,003 people voted in total for Tuesday's election, with 29,565 registered to vote in Douglas County. And a record number of Minnesotans voted in Tuesday's primary election. The Minnesota Secretary of State's office says more than 1.1 million voters cast their ballots in the primary. That's about 25% of eligible voters, which is a new record for a primary election in our state. And Mike Lindell is alleging voter fraud after losing the Republican governor primary to Lisa Daymuth. Lindell said his campaign is examining vote count anomalies. Daymuth defeated Lindell by more than 45,000 votes, or 11 percentage points. Well, the Alexandria City Council will meet tonight. Tom Chorley has this preview.
3: The Alexandria City Council meets this Thursday night at 7 p.m. Here's some of what's happening. The Prairie Community Services Picnic is August 15th. The Viking Land Halloween Parade is October 31st. The Feeding of the 5001 is September 13th. The NAMI Suicide Awareness Walk is September 25th. A First Amendment to a contract between the AED and Unique Opportunities LLC. A JPA Amendment Renewal between the APD and Court Services. Amendment 2.0 to the Consulting Agreement with Orb Management. A donation to the Prime West Health RCC Capital Campaign. A first reading of an amendment to Chapter 7 of the City Code. Improvements proposed to the Alexandria Pickleball Courts. And the City Council is scheduled to enter into a closed session. This is Tom Chorley.
23: All right, thanks, Tom. We'll have his full report starting tomorrow. And the Wings Over Alexandria Air Show will take place this Saturday at the Alexandria Regional Airport. Gates will open at 11:30 a.m. with a main air show performance beginning at 1 p.m. The event will feature a variety of warbirds, aerobatics, along with static aircraft displays, food trucks, and other activities. Tickets are $20 in advance and $25 at the gate. In case of rain on Saturday, a rain date will take place on Sunday. For the latest updates and for tickets, go to the Wings Over Alexandria website at wingsoveralexandria.org. And the Minnesota Twins are playing at the iconic Field of Dreams in Dyersville, Iowa tonight when they take on the Philadelphia Phillies. Major League Baseball Senior Vice President of Global Events Jeremiah Yulcutt says a permanent stadium with seating for 8,000 has been completed around the playing field.
4: It didn't take away the authentic ways in which the fan will come to the venue on the original field. They'll walk through the corn as they did 4 years ago. And so I think it now is sort of the perfect blend of the nostalgia of the movie, but having some of the creature comforts that I think people seek out when they're coming to big events.
23: Now, the Twins will be the home team in that game tonight. First pitch is set for 6:30 p.m. And that's a look at your news. I'm Mark Anthony.
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0: 10:18 here in Alexandria. I am Jay at KXRA, and I hope you guys are having an absolutely excellent day. Let's get into some community calendar and funeral announcements, and then we'll hear from the MNN Sports Network. Free summer meals are going on for kids 18 and under who can eat free at the Woodland Elementary Cafeteria at 1410 South McKay Avenue here in Alexandria. 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Lunch will be served at 11 to 1. And they are open Monday through Friday. Adults' meals for breakfast are $3.85. Lunch is $5.65. 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Menus are posted at alexschools.org. And if you if you would like any information, you can call at 762-3315. For more information on the free summer meals at the Woodland Elementary Cafeteria. Shared mealtime, or congregate dining, in the dining room at the Encore Alexandria is every Thursday at 11:30 a.m. Cost is $6, and you can pay by cash or check at the time of dining. And if you'd like to reserve your meal, make sure to call Meals on Wheels by Wednesday each week at 762-4280. That is 762-4280 if you are looking to call Meals on Wheels to reserve your meal for the shared mealtime and congregate dining in the dining room at Encore in Alexandria every Thursday at 11:30, which the address for that, just in case you guys did not know, is 414 Hawthorne in Alexandria as well. The Red Willow Arts Coalition presents the 2026 Free Summer Concert Series Thursday evenings at 7 on the Douglas County Courthouse lawn here in Alexandria. 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That is an incredibly clever name. 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Open skate times at Prime West Health Runestone Community Center are still going on. Tomorrow is the next one. It is 9 a.m. to 5 p.m. for tomorrow. And then we have a huge leap all the way to Tuesday the 25th. Just so you guys know, so there will be a little bit of a gap between now and then, but tomorrow, 9 to 5, is your opportunity to get in and get some open skate time. It's $3 a skater. You can buy a skating pass online or through Facebook, and there are no pucks or sticks allowed. Please keep that in mind if you are headed out. And you can also rent skates at Cowan Robards downtown for the open skate times at Prime West Health Runestone Community Center. The Saturday Art Market is an exciting opportunity for locals and visitors to gather at Big Old Park on the north end of Broadway in Alexandria every Saturday this summer. Attendees will be able to visit with local artists and shop their offerings. Coffee and food items will be available near the market, and there will be live music every weekend. The Art Market, which is held next to Alexandria's Farmers Market, runs every Saturday from 9 to 1 p.m., 9 a.m. to 1 p.m., May 23rd through September 5th. Music will run from 9:30 to 12:30 each Saturday. And this Saturday, August 15th, Greg and Sari Buran are a husband and wife duo that make up Rhythm and Rhyme. They have lived and entertained in the Alexandria Lakes area for 30 plus years. They perform multiple genres of music from the 1940s to today, and they particularly enjoy watching multiple generations singing along. VFW Post 936, looks like they have coffee and donuts on Fridays from 9 a.m. to 11 a.m. Veterans are invited to gather at the Alexandria VFW every Friday morning from 9 to 11 for coffee and donuts. Come on down and join for coffee, conversation, camaraderie, and friendship. The get-together is open to all military veterans, whether they served in a foreign war or not, at VFW Post 936, Fridays 9 to 11. Fun. The Holm City's Farmers Market and Community Breakfast is going on Saturdays, now through September 26th. From 8:30 to 11:30 at Trinity Lutheran, and the community breakfast is going till 10:30, just so you know. There is fresh produce, fruits and plants, eggs, artisans with sourdough, granola, yard art, cards, goat milk items, needle art, authors, and more, as well as live music and a kids' corner. Again, going on at the Holm City's Farmers Market and Community Breakfast on Saturdays from now through September 26th at Trinity Lutheran. Common Grounds Coffee House is having a blessing bucket, so make sure to gather with them on Sunday mornings from 9 a.m. to 1 p.m. for a handcrafted coffee and a meaningful way to give back. Every dollar of net profit and all tips go toward supporting neighbors in our community with medical needs. If you would like to check out the blessing bucket at the Common Grounds Coffee House on Sundays, make sure to check them out at 516 Hawthorne. Pretty sure that's 516 Hawthorne. Just wanted to make sure that was a 1 and not a 7. The Ride to Help End Child Abuse is going on. They'll be starting on the outskirts of Ferrata, Minnesota. Stage 1 is for about 25 miles, and they'll be starting on Saturday, August 15th. Sorry, I'm trying to look for dates so I can get you guys the best details possible. Registration's at 11 a.m. Rollout is at noon on Saturday, August 15th. Again, they'll be starting at Ferrata, Minnesota, and working their way over to Starbuck at the Old Fire Hall Brewing Company. Then they'll be making their way over to Garfield, Minnesota at the Locals Bar and Grill. And then after that, they will head over to here in Alexandria at the Fired Up Bar and Grill. Together, we ride. Together, we protect. This is the Ride to Help End Child Abuse, and 100% of the proceeds are going to Someplace Safe, a child advocacy center, and to the Radiothon to help end child abuse, supported by Freedom First Riders as well, which is a motorcycle rights organization. So yeah, check out that ride. Sounds like a good time. And that being said, that is a look at all of your upcoming community activities here in the community calendar. I'm Jay. It is 10:25 a.m. We'll be right back in just a second with local funeral announcements, followed by sports from the MNN Sports Network.
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0: Hey, welcome back to KXRA Alexandria People Radio. I'm Jay. Hopefully you guys are having an amazing day. Again, very overcast and very dreary and rainy out there, but hey, we need it. It's been a little warm. That being said, let's do some funeral announcements, and then we'll hear from MNN Sports Network, as well as the Focus on the Family Minute. And yeah, we'll do some interesting national news as well. Thank you so much for tuning in. Robert L. Bob Johnson, age 94 of Hoffman, died on Tuesday, August 11th at Barrett Assisted Living. A funeral service will be held at 11 a.m. Saturday, August 15th, this Saturday, at Lind Family Funeral Home in Alexandria. Visitation will continue for 1 hour prior to the service, and a celebration gathering will take place following the service at the funeral home from 3 to 6 p.m. at the Kensington Community Center for friends and family of Robert L. Bob Johnson, age 94, of Hoffman. Dolores Winky Andert, age 96, of rural Starbuck, died on August 6th. Funeral services will be held at 11 a.m. on Saturday, August 15th at Emmanuel Lutheran Church in Starbuck. Visitation will be on Friday, August 14th, which is tomorrow, from 5 to 7 p.m. at the Hoplin Hitchcock Funeral Home in Glenwood, and will continue from 10 to 11 a.m. on Saturday at the church prior to the service. Arrangements are with the Hoplin Hitchcock Funeral Home in Glenwood for Dolores Winky Andert, age 96, of rural Starbuck. Robert Bob Paul Ruhr, age 76, died August 6th. The funeral service will be on Monday, August 17th at 11 a.m. at Calvary Lutheran Church here in Alexandria. Visitation starts at 9:30 a.m. prior to the service, and a luncheon will follow the service. The family welcomes written memories of Bob. Memories may be brought to the visitation or emailed to BP Ruhr, which is BPRUHR, at yahoo.com. All right. Paulette M. Vensky, age 77, of Almora, died unexpectedly on Tuesday, August 11th. A funeral service will be held Monday, August 17th at 3 p.m. at Emmanuel Lutheran Church in Parker's Prairie. Visitation is 1 hour prior to the service, and arrangements provided by Lind Family Funeral and Cremation Services for Paulette M. Vensky, age 77, of Almora. Wallace V. Wally Schlosser, age 77, of Nelson, died on Saturday, August 8th. A massive Christian burial will be held on Monday, August 17th at 11 a.m. at St. Nicholas Catholic Church in Belle River. Full military honors will be accorded by the Minnesota Honor Guard and the Veterans Memorial Honor Guard. Interment will take place at the Minnesota State Veterans Cemetery in Little Falls at a later date. Visitation is on Sunday, August 16th, 4 to 7 p.m. at Lind Family Funeral Home in Alexandria, and will continue 1 hour prior to the service at the church. Arrangements provided by Lind Family Funeral and Cremation Services for Wally Schlosser, age 77, of Nelson. Patricia Pat Fearing, age 91, of Alexandria, died on Thursday, August 6th. Visitation will be held on Sunday, August 23rd, from 4 to 7 p.m. at the Anderson Funeral Home. Visitation will continue on Monday, August 24th, 12 to 1 p.m. at the United Methodist Church with a funeral service at 1 p.m. Arrangements are with Anderson Funeral Home for Patricia Pat Fearing of Alexandria. And that being said, it is now 10:30 here in Alexandria. I'm Jay at KXRA People Radio, and it's time to hear from the MNN Sports Network.
12: MNN Sports, good morning. I'm Tim Fisher. We'll start with Major League Baseball, where the Minnesota Twins took the rubber match of their three-game series with the Baltimore Orioles by the final count of 7-5 yesterday. Josh Bell stays hot, going 3-for-5, driving in once, scoring once. Having him play well is good for skipper Derek Shelton.
13: It changes the whole dynamic of it. I mean, you know, we've talked about it a ton. You'll see, and I'll say this lovingly, you'll see ugly at-bats, and then you'll see him go on heaters where, you know, it's like he's sitting at the poker table and he's getting pocket aces the entire time. I wish I could explain it. I have no idea how the hell he does it, but when he gets hot, it's basically just stay out of the way and let him hit.
12: The Twins tonight are in Dyersville, Iowa for the Field of Dreams game as they take on the Philadelphia Phillies. To football, and the Minnesota Vikings continuing training camp practices yesterday. Kyler Murray was named starting quarterback on Tuesday, took most of the first team reps. Does he feel any additional pressure being named the starter?
14: No, I don't feel any pressure. Again, I look at this as like a blessing. I get to play the game that I love every single day. I truly mean it. No pressure at all. Just come out here, play the game that I love to play, be myself, let the chips fall where they may. And again, I don't got to do too much. I have a great surrounding cast around me.
12: The Vikings will be back on the practice field today as they get ready for the preseason opener, going on the road to take on the New York Giants on Saturday. to the WNBA, where the Minnesota Lynx last night 85-81 the victory over the Portland Fire. The Lynx had a 24-point halftime lead, extended it up to 29 in the third quarter before seeing the Fire rally, but the Lynx held on for the victory. To the NBA, where the Minnesota Timberwolves yesterday announced their preseason schedule. Play tips off October 5th in Milwaukee against the Bucks. I'm Tim Fisher, Eminent Sports.
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26: 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They struggle to face each new day with passion. 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They wish they could enjoy the simple pleasures of life that you can, like one more sunrise, one more conversation with a loved one, or one more day of good health. 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The greatest people to be around are those who stay optimistic despite their struggles. 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I'm Jim Daly.
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2: This is Weatherology. I'm meteorologist Michael Caro with a look at your Alexandria Lakes area forecast. A chance for some scattered showers and thundershowers, mainly through midday, otherwise mostly cloudy skies, we'll have high temperatures climbing up to 80 degrees. Then for tonight, mostly cloudy, a low of 62. Partial sunshine for your Friday into the lower 80s. And that's your latest forecast. For KXRA, I'm meteorologist Michael Caro.
0: Thank you so much, Michael. It's currently 68. We got a high of 81, a low of 62, wind from the east at 13 miles per hour, and a 70% humidity. Again, going to be very cloudy and overcast from what it looks like for a majority of the day. But I am Jay at KXRA Alexandria People Radio. It's 10:38 a.m. We're going to have some interesting national and international news, as well as health and entertainment news, coming up here in just a minute.
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0: and international news. So let's travel around the world for a little bit, and then we'll hear from MNN News Network, as well as Town Hall News right after that. The Perseid meteor shower is hitting its peak. It radiates from the Perseus constellation, and the visible meteors and dust debris from the comet Swift-Tuttle. It's considered the best meteor shower of the year, with about 50 to 100 meteors visible every hour. Night owls and early risers may be able to catch a peek, since the best viewing window lasts until night, or right around sunrise in the northern hemisphere. The new moon also works in stargazers' favor, since there won't be any light pollution from the moon. So that works out perfect. So make sure to get out there and check out the Perseid is how you pronounce it, meteor shower. In San Diego, today's national days may send you to the bank for a loan, but it might be worth it. Bree Tennis has got more for us.
1: Today will be an outstanding day if you lean hard into the National Days calendar. And today you should, as it's National Filet Mignon Day and National Prosecco Day. It could be better if we also celebrated National Chocolate Cake Day, but that's in January. So honor the melt-in-your-mouth steak and wash it down with a glass of Italian Prosecco. And if you want to lean harder into the day, use your left hand, as it's also International Left-Handed Day. I'm Bree Tennis.
0: Two soldiers are found dead after a helicopter crash in Texas. In Salado, Texas, two U.S. soldiers are dead after a military helicopter from Fort Hood crashed north of Austin, Texas. NBC's Sam Brock reports the crash occurred near the town of Salado. It's Salado, I apologize. Salado, yesterday afternoon.
2: The sheriff's office and military officials confirming the two service members on board were killed. Smoke billowing from the site yesterday. The chopper's impact igniting a massive brush fire that's still not fully contained. First responders using their own helicopter to try and douse the flames.
0: The U.S. Army says the chopper was an AH-64 Apache attack helicopter, and the cause of the crash is still under investigation. The names of the two soldiers have not yet been released. In Sacramento, California, the latest polling shows Democrat Xavier Becerra, is it Becerra or Becerra, holds a strong lead over Republican Steve Milton in the race for California governor. Daniel Martindale has got more for us.
3: The poll from the UC Berkeley Institute of Governmental Studies has Becerra up 55% to 37%. Support is largely along party lines. Progressive and no-party preference voters are mostly siding with Becerra. The Democrat is polling far ahead in Los Angeles and San Diego counties, along with the Bay Area and the Central Coast. Conservative inland regions largely favor Hilton. The winner of the November election will replace Governor Gavin Newsom, who was termed out in early January. I'm Daniel Martindale.
0: In other news, millions across the Midwest and Ohio Valley are under the threat of severe storms today. NOAA's Storm Prediction Center has issued a level 2 out of 5 risk of severe thunderstorms for part of Iowa and Illinois. Other states across the region, like Missouri, Kentucky, and Indiana, are under a broader level 1 threat. Damaging wind gusts are expected to be the primary threat, but this comes after storms on Wednesday left thousands across Illinois, Indiana, and Ohio without power. In Washington, D.C., a record-breaking deployment at sea is reportedly creating a mental health crisis aboard a U.S. aircraft carrier. Monica Nelson has more for us in a report.
4: About 5,000 sailors and Marines have been on board the USS Abraham Lincoln since November, partly because of the war with Iran, and family members say there have been multiple attempts by some sailors to jump overboard. As of Wednesday, the aircraft carrier had been at sea for 264 days straight. Last week, Navy leadership reportedly met with some of the family members and assured them that the sailors had access to mental health workers. I'm Monica Nelson.
0: My goodness, you really couldn't pay me enough to jump into the ocean. I'm going to be completely honest. I'm terrified of the ocean, but I am Jay at KXRA Alexandria People Radio. It is 10:44 a.m., and we're going to be doing some interesting national and international and health and entertainment news for a little bit. We'll see you in a minute for more.
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5: In Cleveland, Ohio, a health expert is offering advice on how to manage stress. So listen up. I need to hear this. I don't know about you. Sandra Darling, a preventative medicine physician at the Cleveland Clinic, says chronic stress can impact memory, making it harder to concentrate, contribute to brain fog and age your brain.
6: Chronic stress is a real concern for brain health primarily because of cortisol, what we call the stress hormone. Cortisol over time is particularly damaging to the neurons, especially in areas of the brain related to memory and learning.
5: In order to manage it, she recommends regular exercise, healthy diet, and consistent sleep schedule. She also says it's important to make time for activities you enjoy and to practice meditation. And as a very, very, very stressed out individual in the year of our Lord, I can definitely say that that all would be great, I'm sure. In Austin, Texas, Whole Foods is recalling dozens of items containing jalapenos in 12 states. Though no cases of salmonella linked to jalapenos have been reported in Iowa, the company is recalling salsas, guacamoles, dips, and condiments containing jalapenos sold at the West Des Moines store. No illnesses have been reported in connection to the Whole Foods products. It affects stores in Texas, Oklahoma, Louisiana, Wisconsin, Michigan, Illinois, Iowa, Missouri, Arkansas, Indiana, Kentucky, and Ohio. The recall comes just days after Taylor Farms announced it would be voluntarily recalling its products that include jalapenos, which were sold at Target, Kroger, Walmart, and Trader Joe's in 26 states. A full list of recalled items is available on the FDA's website as well. A recent study out of Italy suggests that eating tomatoes daily decreases fat buildup in the liver. Tammy Trujillo has got a report for us.
7: Researchers say one factor is because raw tomatoes are rich in an antioxidant called lycopene, which fights inflammation. The study involved about 80 people, all under the age of 65, most of whom were male. So the scientists involved say much larger and more inclusive studies need to be done. Fatty liver disease is caused by obesity, excessive alcohol intake, and diabetes. It's estimated that between 80 and 100 million Americans have the disease, which can cause scarring of the liver and cirrhosis without weight loss, along with other lifestyle changes. I'm Tammy Trujillo.
5: In Denver, Colorado, back-to-school time is exciting, but it can also cause anxiety and stress for your child. I know we were just talking about stress and managing that. But Dr. Michelle Rosenman, a child psychologist with the University of Denver, says it's very common and affects 3 out of 10 kids. She says symptoms include complaining about a headache, stomach ache, or saying, I don't feel good, with no cold or flu, are seen most frequently between ages 7 and 16. Dr. Rosenman notes it's often about switching schools, getting new teachers, classmates, or simply moving up a grade, and says it's usually nothing to worry about. As she put it, what it means is that they are not robots and they have emotions. That's actually a good thing. Dr. Rosenman tells parents to talk it through with their child and offer reassurance about overcoming difficult experiences in their own lives. In the Congo, the death toll continues to grow and has now surpassed 2,000 from Ebola. Chris Ochemringa reports the disease has continued to spread since the outbreak was first reported in May.
8: Experts are saying that the actual figures are likely to be much higher than what's been reported because there was a delay in detecting the cases. According to the World Health Organization, this outbreak is likely to have started spreading in February.
5: Infectious disease experts say it's tough to get the deadly disease under control because the Ebola strain involved is new and at the same time mutating. The World Health Organization also notes that many of the deadly cases are occurring in rural areas in conflict regions, making access for health teams challenging. But American health officials say there's little risk of contracting it here because, unlike many other infectious diseases, it's not airborne and requires close contact with bodily fluids from an infected person. In our last health news, before a short break, in Chicago, Illinois, an experimental GLP-1 drug shows promising results. Scott Pringle's got a report for us.
9: Researchers at Northwestern Medicine found a daily pill called Elenagrippin helped folks who are obese or overweight lose more than 12% of their body weight in 36 weeks. The trial is published in Nature Medicine. Co-author of the study, Robert Kushner, says the pill could be a solution for some because it can be easier to mass produce as opposed to other GLP-1 injectable drugs like Wegovy and Ozempic. There's going to be more evaluation of the pill's effectiveness in another upcoming trial. I'm Scott Pringle.
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5: In Baton Rouge, former LSU quarterback Jaden Daniels is unhappy with his alma mater over his jersey number. ESPN reports Daniels' attorney sent the school a cease and desist order demanding it stop using his name, image, and likeness. At issue is the Tigers issuing Daniels' number 5 jersey to sophomore cornerback DJ Pickett. The number isn't retired, but LSU has kept the jersey of recent Heisman Trophy winners out of circulation. Tigers head coach Lane Kiffin defended the move, saying Pickett was promised number 5 as a condition of signing with the program 2 years ago. We got a couple more minutes on some interesting international news, and we are on to entertainment now. So, let's hear about rapper NBA Youngboy, who says he's leaving the U.S. for North Korea.
13: Don't know who I want, you the one I want. Mm. Never said I don't, let that money talk.
5: NBA Youngboy, one of the most popular rappers among young people in America, says he has left the U.S. for North or South Korea and has no plans to return. During an interview with internet personality Funny Marco in South Korea this week, the rap artist says he likes the country because it's out of the way, very safe, and very clean. When asked if he ever sees himself moving back to the U.S., the 26-year-old Louisiana native said, "Never in life." Youngboy, whose real name is Kentrell Deshaun Galden, was pardoned by President Trump in May of 2025 after serving time in custody following a federal conviction for being a felon in possession of a firearm. In Los Angeles, California, a federal judge in California is throwing out a child sex trafficking lawsuit filed after against Michael Jackson's estate. 4 siblings, Edward, Dominic, Marie Nicole, and Aldo Casquio, accused Jackson of raping and molesting them for more than a decade when they were children. The judge says the allegations made against Jackson's estate must be handled in private arbitration instead of a courtroom. The two sides reached a settlement in 2019, saying all disputes must be handled in private arbitration. The judge ruled the settlement is enforceable and means the case must be sent to arbitration. The siblings filed their lawsuit against Jackson's estate back in February. And we got one more story here for you guys before we call it on interesting national international news. In Memphis, Tennessee, the FedEx Cup playoffs are underway in Tennessee. They began with the St. Jude Championship in Memphis at TPC Southwind. Only the top 70 players earned a spot in this week's event, and that number is being cut down to 50 for next week's BMW Championship. finishing in the top 50 in the FedEx Cup will guarantee golfers entry into next season's signature events. Scottie Scheffler, Matt Fitzpatrick, and Cameron Young entered the first postseason event, sitting in the top three. That being said, I am Jay at KXRA Alexandria People Radio, and we'll hear from MNN News shortly.
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18: Minnesota News Network, I'm Tasha Radel. A murder-suicide at a Hopkins Home daycare Wednesday is now linked to the killing of an elderly relative in Burnsville. Police say a 41-year-old man is suspected of fatally stabbing his wife and 7-year-old daughter at the daycare, then taking his own life. Hopkins Police Chief Brent Johnson.
19: Six other children at that time were present in the daycare, and they were all safely evacuated and physically unharmed and swiftly reunited with their families.
18: Johnson says the case came to light when a parent arrived to drop off a child at the daycare.
19: An individual who was actually dropping off their children at the location to receive daycare services, who encountered the situation, who may have witnessed some of the altercation inside the residence at that time.
18: Johnson says there are no outstanding suspects and no ongoing threat to the public. Planning has started on a proposal to turn the state capitol grounds into a Melissa Hortman Memorial State Park. DFL House Leader Zach Stevenson, who was a close friend of Hortman, says the grounds were a special place to her.
20: Speaker Hortman had a great love for the Capitol building and the Capitol campus. On long sessions, she was known to walk the grounds. If you joined her, she would share her opinions, both positive and negative, about the way the grounds were kept and what trees were there. In particular, she had a very strong feeling about the trees.
18: The working group must have a report done on the project by February 1st. A possible plea deal could be taking shape in the federal case against Luigi Mangione. Federal prosecutors and Mangione's attorneys have jointly requested a court hearing tomorrow in Manhattan, where sources say a potential plea agreement is expected to be discussed. Mangione has pleaded not guilty in the 2024 killing of Minnesota-based United Healthcare CEO Brian Thompson. This is MNN.
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18: In other headlines, if you want to watch tonight's Minnesota Twins game against the Philadelphia Phillies at the Field of Dreams site in Northeast Iowa, you'll have to catch it on Netflix. Gabe Spitzer is VP of Sports for Netflix.
24: It didn't take away the authentic ways in which the fan will come to the venue on the original field. They'll walk through the corn as they did 4 years ago. And so I think it now is sort of the perfect blend of the nostalgia of the movie, but having some of the creature comforts that I think people seek out when they're coming to big events.
18: It's the third time a game has been played on the field created for the 1989 movie starring Kevin Costner. WeFest wrapped up with no serious crashes and a relatively low number of DWI arrests. The Minnesota State Patrol says troopers made just over 1,000 traffic stops during the four-day music festival near Detroit Lakes. 10 drivers were arrested for DWI, continuing a downward trend in recent years. This is MNN.
5: 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It's 11 a.m. I am Jay. 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
0: News this hour at Town Hall. I'm Bob Agnew in Washington. There are some concerns being raised by both parents and doctors over those new White House directives on vaccinations.
1: Earlier this week, President Trump said the plan is to separate childhood vaccinations.
2: At 1 year, you should have five separate visits for vaccines rather than getting them all in the same day.
1: Health experts say vaccination rates are likely to fall because parents will need to take children to more appointments. There is also concern over the financial cost. Vaccine makers will need to build new manufacturing plants capable of producing millions of extra doses. Individual shots have not been marketed separately in the U.S. for decades. I'm Lisa Dwyer.
0: White House Press Secretary Caroline Leavitt says she's leaving her post to spend more time raising her two children, a little boy who's 2 years old and a three-month-old daughter. Next question is, who will take her place?
3: With news, Caroline Leavitt is leaving her post in the Trump administration as White House Press Secretary, names being floated as to who might replace her. Reportedly on the list, Alina Haba, the former acting U.S. attorney for New Jersey, Breitbart Washington Bureau Chief Matthew Boyle, and Katie Miller, a former aide to Elon Musk at Doge and the wife of Deputy Chief of Staff for Policy Stephen Miller. Also in the mix, Principal Deputy Press Secretary Anna Kelly.
0: That is Laura Winters reporting. The dog days of summer are taking a bite out of Europe this year. Large parts of Western Europe sweltering as Britain and France experience their fifth heat wave of the season. Forecasters predict temperatures could reach 100 degrees in central and southeast England. That would make it the hottest days of the year. France, meanwhile, seeing temperatures as high as 104. Abnormally, for both of these countries, as neither actually depend on air conditioning, it is very rarely used outside of shops and offices. More at townhall.com.
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26: On the heels of yesterday's report on consumer prices in July, today there's another indication that inflation is easing. The Labor Department reports a rise in producer prices, prices at the wholesale level, slowed last month, rising 4.7% in July from a year ago. It's down from a much larger 5.5% increase in June. Tech shares continue to climb despite a 6% drop for Cisco Systems after it posted fourth quarter financial results. The company did beat expectations, and its sales have surged on demand for artificial intelligence, but investors may be taking profits with the company's stock already up 61% this year. AI stocks have been volatile recently. Investors want to see proof that big spending by tech companies will pay off. For the Wall Street Business Report, I'm Rich Thomason.
0: Breaking news at townhall.com. A solar eclipse in Europe, and it was quite a sight to see for thousands of people who turned out to parks and other parts of the country.
27: People seeking the best view of a solar eclipse crowded lawns and beaches in Europe and cheered as the sky darkened.
6: The celestial spectacle was visible across a wide band from Canada to Northern Europe. On the coast of Portugal, bathers swapped sunglasses for special viewing glasses as the moon blotted out the visible sun and the orb shrank to a slender crescent. In France, the eclipse was not total, but it was the closest thing since 1999. Simon Lucchesini was at André Citroën Park in Paris.
7: It's not the same dark as just twilight, and kind of beautiful too.
6: The next total eclipse visible in the lower 48 of the United States won't be until 2044. I'm Jennifer King.
0: On Wall Street, it's a mixed bag right now. The Dow is struggling just a bit. It's off by 40 points at this hour. The NASDAQ aiming for another winning session, just like yesterday. Right now, it's up about 270 points. More at townhall.com.
8: This is Weatherology. I'm meteorologist Michael Caro with a look at your Alexandria Lakes area forecast. A chance for some scattered showers and thundershowers, mainly through midday. Otherwise, mostly cloudy skies. We'll have high temperatures climbing up to 80 degrees. Then for tonight, mostly cloudy, a low of 62. Partial sunshine for your Friday into the lower 80s. And that's your latest forecast. For KXRA, I'm meteorologist Michael Caro.
5: Thank you so much, Michael. It's currently 61 degrees with a low of 62, a high of 81. Wind from the east now at 9 miles per hour, and humidity is 75%. Mostly overcast and gray from what it looks like. A little rainy and a little dreary, but that is okay. We can use it. It is 11.05 a.m. here in KXRA Alexandria People Radio, and we'll be back with the Kim Komando Consumer Tech Update here in just a minute, and we'll also hear local and regional news with Mark Anthony. See you shortly.
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5: That was Kim from the Kim Komando Show, which you can catch on Saturdays from 3.05 p.m. to 6 p.m. and 9.05 p.m. to 12 midnight. That being said, it is 11.09 a.m. here in the once sunny city of Alexandria. Hope you guys are having an amazing day. We'll be hearing from Mark Anthony with local and regional news here in a minute and a half. Don't go anywhere.
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20: Coming up in this newscast, the unaccounted for person in that home explosion near Parker's Prairie earlier this week was reportedly found dead. And how was voter turnout for Tuesday's primary election? Here in Douglas County, we'll have the numbers. And the Minnesota Twins will take on the Philadelphia Phillies tonight in Dyersville, Iowa, at the Field of Dreams. We'll have more on those stories and many others. But first, law enforcement say the unaccounted for person in a home explosion near Parker's Prairie earlier this week was found dead. On Tuesday morning, the Otter Tail County Sheriff's Office received a call of a home explosion northwest of Parker's Prairie. First responders from area fire departments, EMS personnel, and law enforcement were all called to the scene. The home was reportedly fully engulfed in flames when first responders arrived. One person was unaccounted for and was later found dead. The investigation into that incident is ongoing with the Otter Tail County Sheriff's Office, along with the Minnesota State Fire Marshal's Office. And a crash with injuries took place in Otter Tail County yesterday afternoon. The State Patrol says that crash took place near Henning. An Oldsmobile was reportedly traveling westbound on Highway 210 while a Toyota was traveling eastbound when the two collided. The 38-year-old female driver, the Oldsmobile from Henning, along with their 7-year-old passenger, along with the 57-year-old male driver, the Toyota, were all injured. That crash does remain under investigation. And a murder-suicide at a Hopkins Home daycare yesterday is now linked to the killing of an elderly relative in Burnsville. Police say a 41-year-old man is suspected of fatally stabbing his wife and 7-year-old daughter at the daycare, then taking his own life. Hopkins Police Chief Brent Johnson says
27: 6 other children at that time were present in the daycare, and they were all safely evacuated and physically unharmed and swiftly reunited with their families.
20: Johnson says the case came to light when a parent arrived to drop off a child at the daycare.
27: An individual who was actually dropping off their children at the location to receive daycare services, who encountered the situation, who may have witnessed some of the altercation inside the residence at that time.
20: Also in news, an Alaska company is identifying the wildfire responder who died near Ely. Leslie R. Washington of Alaska died on Tuesday while assigned to the Bear Trap Fire. The Forest Service says Washington died at a hospital following a medical emergency. The medical incident was reportedly unrelated to firefighting activities. And planning has begun on a proposal to turn the Minnesota State Capitol grounds into the Melissa Hortman Memorial State Park. DFL House Leader Zach Stevenson, who was a close friend of Hortman, says the grounds were a special place for her.
1: Speaker Hortman had a great love for the Capitol building and the Capitol campus. On long sessions, she was known to walk the grounds. If you joined her, she would share her opinions, both positive and negative, about the way the grounds were kept and what trees were there in particular. She had a very strong feeling about the trees.
20: Meanwhile, Republican State Representative Jim Nash says it has to be done right.
2: Nobody forgets a bad launch. And if this is to become reality and it is clunky and confusing from the very beginning, it's going to fail. So I, from my perspective, if we don't have those answers articulated, I would be against it even moving forward.
20: Also in news, the winners have been announced, of course, from Tuesday's primary election day around the state and here locally. But how was voter turnout this year compared to previous years in Douglas County? Douglas County Auditor-Treasurer Vicki Doling says the total voter turnout in Douglas County was at 27.07%. She says that the average voter turnout has historically been at around 25%. In addition, the total absentee early voting turnout this year was 4.03%. The overall average absentee early voting turnout of previous primary elections in Douglas County has been around 2.85%. The highest voter percentage turnout was 40.28%. in the city of Freda. Doling says 8,003 people voted in total for Tuesday's election, with 29,565 registered to vote in Douglas County. And a record number of Minnesotans voted in Tuesday's primary election. The Minnesota Secretary of State's office says more than 1.1 million voters cast their ballots in the primary. That's about 25% of eligible voters, which is a new record for a primary election in our state. And Mike Lindell is alleging voter fraud after losing the Republican governor primary to Lisa Daymuth. Lindell said his campaign is examining vote count anomalies. Daymuth defeated Lindell by more than 45,000 votes, or 11 percentage points. Well, the Alexandria City Council will meet tonight. Tom Chorley has this preview.
3: The Alexandria City Council meets this Thursday night at 7 p.m. Here's some of what's happening. The Prairie Community Services Picnic is August 15th. The Viking Land Halloween Parade is October 31st. The Feeding of the 5001 is September 13th. The NAMI Suicide Awareness Walk is September 25th. A First Amendment to a contract between the AED and Unique Opportunities LLC. A JPA Amendment Renewal between the APD and Court Services. Amendment 2.0 to the Consulting Agreement with Orb Management. A donation to the Prime West Health RCC Capital Campaign. A first reading of an amendment to Chapter 7 of the City Code. Improvements proposed to the Alexandria Pickleball Courts. And the City Council is scheduled to enter into a closed session. This is Tom Chorley.
20: All right, thanks, Tom. We'll have his full report starting tomorrow. And the Wings Over Alexandria Air Show will take place this Saturday at the Alexandria Regional Airport. Gates will open at 11:30 a.m. with a main air show performance beginning at 1 p.m. The event will feature a variety of warbirds, aerobatics, along with static aircraft displays, food trucks, and other activities. Tickets are $20 in advance and $25 at the gate. In case of rain on Saturday, a rain date will take place on Sunday. For the latest updates and for tickets, go to the Wings Over Alexandria website at wingsoveralexandria.org. And the Minnesota Twins are playing at the iconic Field of Dreams in Dyersville, Iowa tonight when they take on the Philadelphia Phillies. Major League Baseball Senior Vice President of Global Events Jeremiah Yulcut says a permanent stadium with seating for 8,000 has been completed around the playing field.
4: It didn't take away the authentic ways in which the fan will come to the venue on the original field. They'll walk through the corn as they did 4 years ago. And so I think it now is sort of the perfect blend of the nostalgia of the movie, but having some of the creature comforts that I think people seek out when they're coming to big events.
20: Now, the Twins will be the home team in that game tonight. First pitch is set for 6:30 p.m. And that's a look at your news. I'm Mark Anthony.
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It's 11:20 a.m. here in the cloudy city of Alexandria. I'm getting used to it being cloudy, I swear. I am Jay. I hope you guys are having an amazing day. Just a look ahead into the hour. We got Boys Chat to end the hour, as well as Old Farmer's Almanac, as well as Successful Farming, the World Travel Minute, and of course, got the M&N Sports Update and the Prep Sports Update as well. So thank you for tuning in. Thank you for being here. Thank you for joining us. It's time for Smart Money with Mark Anthony here on KXRA Alexandria People Radio, the voice of Alexandria.

0: And it's time now for Smart Money with Ameriprise Financial Services in Alexandria. On the phone with us, we've got our buddy Justin Tennis back at it. Hi there, Justin. How are you?
1: Not too bad. How about yourself, Mark?
0: Well, I wish the weather was a little nicer, but we know it will come sooner or later, hopefully sooner, right?
1: Exactly.
0: Say, we're looking at asset allocation this week. So in regards to this today, what is the right asset mix?
1: Yeah, so the right asset mix for each individual is going to be different, like we talked about this past week. We would create an investment portfolio for each person that's tailor-made to your wishes, your needs, your risk tolerance level. So what we would do is we would try to build a portfolio with assets that work off one another. So say if you had there's something that's called correlation out there. And how that works is, so if you have two stocks that are doing pretty much the exact same thing out there, so if they're correlated of one, meaning they do the exact same thing, if the market's going up 1%, they both move about the same growth in the day. What we like to try to do is incorporate funds that have a negative correlation in there, meaning so if one fund is doing great that day, the other one might not be doing as hot, but it picks up all the weak spots of the other one. So it's one thing that I always, when I screen funds, I run them against each other and just see how they work with one another.
0: Yeah, okay. No, I appreciate that. So how often should you rebalance a portfolio? I hear you talking about that from time to time. How often would you say?
1: Yeah, this is something that's very important when it comes to managing somebody's portfolio. Like I say, I like to meet with my clients two times a year if they prefer. And at that time, we would dig in and review their portfolio, just making sure that they're not too heavy weighted in, say, the large cap sector, just because all of a sudden, if the large cap was doing extremely well, now your portfolio is very heavy weighted in it, maybe it's time to trim some of those profits and get them back into the alignment of, say, a 60-40 blend of stocks and bond portfolio. And one thing that I can see with your portfolio is what I like to call it the drift. So I always say there's about a 10% window inside of there before we need to start rebalancing things. So say, just like we were saying, if the large cap sector is doing well, I can see that it's drifted out a positive 10%. Now it's time to trim the profits and get you back in line where we need to be.
0: Yeah, when it comes to the financial planning, I guess I haven't heard about the drifting. So, yeah, it makes sense. So how do you manage a portfolio if someone has a good cash flow from their pension and Social Security?
1: Yeah, that's a great question, because I do have some clients out there that they do have a very good pension and their Social Security is great. Their cash flow stays steady. They live within their means, and they really don't need their retirement dollars that they saved up. It's mainly just sitting there growing for the kids, per se. So at that point, we would have the conversation with the client and just see, how big of a legacy would you like to leave for the kids, and what kind of legacy, to be exact. So then we start asking questions about the kids and say, okay, little Johnny here, he's in doctor school, and he's going to have some nice income one day, and maybe he'll be in a higher tax bracket than the parents at one point. So maybe we would consider doing Roth conversions, where we convert their IRA dollars into a Roth. And when it gets passed on to the kids, they'll never have to pay taxes, which, so mom and dad paid it in a lower tax bracket and really helped out the kids later on in life.
0: And then, yeah, go ahead.
1: And then say if mom and dad have a nice checkbook and they invested some non-qualified dollars, like I say, just checkbook dollars. Maybe there's some very large gains inside the funds. And at that point, we would say, okay, mom and dad, at this point, if we sell it, you're going to have to pay X amount in taxes, but you really don't need these dollars. So let's just let it ride out until you decease. And then at that point, all the gains will get wiped away for the children. So it could be a very, very good gift leaving to the children when they know they don't have to pay any taxes going into it.
0: Sure. Okay, so what are target date on the funds? How does that work?
1: Yeah, so for, say, per se, an average investor, if they're trying to manage their own 401k, a lot of times inside of there, they have options called target date funds. And how they work is just say, okay, I plan on retiring in 2030, per se. So you would select a fund that falls in line with your retirement wishes. And every year, that fund will rebalance, just like how I rebalance portfolios. Meaning, so when you're nearing retirement, it'll start shaving off some of the equity side and moving it into the bond side, just making you become a little bit more conservative once you are getting into retirement.
0: Okay. Well, tomorrow, boy, this week has flown by. What are we going to look at on Friday?
1: Yeah, on Friday, we're just going to talk about two different case studies of two different situations.
0: All right. Yeah, look forward to that. And if people have questions on asset allocation, maybe the current markets, they want to make sure they're doing the right thing. They want someone good in their corner. How can they reach out to you?
1: Yeah, so my door is always open for a free consultation. I'm located at 817 Broadway Street in Alexandria, Minnesota. Or you can simply pick up the phone and give me a call at 320-762-8141.
0: All right. Have a good afternoon. We'll talk tomorrow. Thanks, Justin.
1: Sounds good. Take care.
0: Yeah, you too. Justin Tennis. By the way, if you have questions or comments, we invite you to email to the folks at LeightonBroadcasting.com, or you can call a Mirror Prize in Alexandria, 762-8141. We'll address your questions right here on the air. 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

0: 11:28 a.m. here in Alexandria. Hopefully you're having an amazing day. I am Jay. This is KXRA Alexandria People Radio. 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
6: M&N Sports, good morning. I'm Tim Fisher. We'll start with Major League Baseball, where the Minnesota Twins took the rubber match of their three-game series with the Baltimore Orioles by the final count of 7-5 yesterday. Josh Bell stays hot, going 3-for-5, driving in once, scoring once. Having him play well is good for skipper Derek Shelton.
7: It changes the whole dynamic of it. I mean, you know, we've talked about it a ton. You'll see, and I'll say this lovingly, you'll see ugly at-bats, and then you'll see him go on heaters where, you know, it's like he's sitting at the poker table and he's getting pocket aces the entire time. I wish I could explain it. I have no idea how the hell he does it, but when he gets hot, it's basically just stay out of the way and let him hit.
6: The Twins tonight are in Dyersville, Iowa for the Field of Dreams game as they take on the Philadelphia Phillies. To football, and the Minnesota Vikings continuing training camp practices yesterday. Kyler Murray was named starting quarterback on Tuesday, took most of the first team reps. Does he feel any additional pressure being named the starter?
8: No, I don't feel any pressure. Again, I look at this as like a blessing. I get to play the game that I love every single day. I truly mean it. No pressure at all. Just come out here, play the game that I love to play, be myself, let the chips fall where they may. And again, I don't got to do too much. I have a great surrounding cast around me.
6: The Vikings will be back on the practice field today as they get ready for the preseason opener, going on the road to take on the New York Giants on Saturday. To the WNBA, where the Minnesota Lynx last night 85-81 the victory over the Portland Fire. The Lynx had a 24-point halftime lead, extended it up to 29 in the third quarter before seeing the Fire rally, but the Lynx held on for the victory. To the NBA, where the Minnesota Timberwolves yesterday announced their preseason schedule. Play tips off October 5th in Milwaukee against the Bucks. I'm Tim Fisher, M&N Sports.
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13: It's the Minnesota Sports Prep Update for Thursday, August 13th. I'm Ryan Phelps. I was out last week on vacation, up north, actually, in Bemidji, where I got to visit with a couple of town ball players for the Blue Ox, Basil Zulke and Connor McNallen.
14: All levels of baseball use the Bemidji State University baseball field. To complete the community circle, a sponsor stepped in to bring the city, university, and baseball teams together.
15: We've started doing a Sanford Family Night about 6 years ago when Sanford stepped in and became kind of our main sponsor. The culture itself has grown to be a place where you want to take your children to come watch a baseball game. They get to watch their teachers, they get to watch their bankers, they get to watch professionals in the community come and play baseball still as an adult, and it kind of gives them a new look as to where my baseball or softball career might end.
14: While that career is going on, one outlet for those who thought their career was done after high school or college is the Blue Ox Town Ball Team.
16: You have to be extremely dedicated and really love the game of baseball. You know, our closest game is, well, now it's Fauston. It used to be Marble when we used to play the Mallards. So, you know, just knowing on a weekday we might have to travel 2 hours to go play a 7 o'clock game, you know, get up and go to work the next day. You know, it was a little easier when we were, you know, 18, 19, 20, where it's like, we got a summer job, you know, can sleep in and maybe go work a couple hours. But, you know, once you kind of get to adulthood, you really have to find that, like, dedicated core guys that are like, you know, we'll show up, you know, sacrifice job time, you know, family time, and just love the game and keep coming back to it.
15: We're young. People are settling into their roles. You can see the confidence starting to blossom inside the dugout. You saw it in about the beginning of July, you know, right when the guys that didn't have a spring season started to hit their stride into June, mid-June, and then all of a sudden you kind of mold that into the younger guys who have already had their successful college seasons and such, or high school seasons. I think, like I said, it's pretty untapped with the potential of this team.
14: This year's squad is hitting its stride as the team learns how to bring it all together.
15: We have good arms. We've picked up a few good arms, and people have developed, you know, pretty good defense right now. This influx of new people, we always call it a resurgence, not a rebuild, and it's been pretty good so far. We got a dugout guy named Jimmy, and Jimmy brings everybody together. He's kind of the glue to everybody. He's been a very good bridge between the older generation and the younger generation, and allowing us to be pretty cohesive. And when you walked into the dugout in May, there was you could hear a pin drop, and that ended pretty quickly, and now we've got some good friendships bonding, are molding, and families are starting to hang out outside of it and that kind of stuff too.
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17: This is Weatherology. I'm meteorologist Michael Caro with a look at your Alexandria Lakes area forecast. A chance for some scattered showers and thundershowers, mainly through midday, otherwise mostly cloudy skies, we'll have high temperatures climbing up to 80 degrees. Then for tonight, mostly cloudy, a low of 62. Partial sunshine for your Friday into the lower 80s. And that's your latest forecast. For KXRA, I'm meteorologist Michael Caro.
0: Thank you so much, Michael. It's currently 70 degrees. We just got to 70. We have a low of 63, a high of 80. Wind from the east at 9 miles per hour and 78% humidity. Again, it's going to be mainly cloudy. We might have the sun peeking in and out here and there, but it doesn't look like we're going to get much higher than 80, 81 degrees for a good majority of the day, which is great. It is 11:37 a.m. here in the once sunny city of Alexandria. I think I'm just going to constantly refer to it as that. We got the World Travel Minute as well as American Countryside and then Boys Chat after that. So stick around and we'll see you guys in a couple minutes on KXRA Alexandria People Radio.
18: According to England's Civil Aviation Authority, the dangers of cell phones and power banks on airplanes ranks near the top of safety risks in the world. Here's what you need to know. From America's number one travel radio show, this is your ARM World Travel Minute. I'm Rudy Maxa. When you check your luggage, you're probably asked if you have any lithium batteries in your checked bags. Think about that. If the answer is yes, remove that device and carry it on board. But even that's not foolproof. Earlier this year, a phone and power bank on a passenger's lap on an Alaska Airlines flight burst into flames shortly after takeoff. The passenger's legs and arms were burned. Flight attendants smothered the flames with a fireproof bag. Airlines say this is a growing problem, especially after an overhead bin fire on an Air Busan flight in South Korea last year injured 27 passengers and destroyed the aircraft. Delta, American Southwest, and some foreign airlines have banned power banks from overhead luggage bins. Britain counted more than 100 incidents of overheating devices last year, a 90% increase over 2024. Be careful. If you feel your device growing warm, shut it down immediately. More travel info at armworldtravel.com.
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0: 800-409-1936. 800-409-1936. 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
1: It was an unlikely beginning to a very successful business.
2: The business actually started in 1970, and he went to D.C. to buy his first load of unclaimed baggage. He had a friend up there that had some bags, and he wasn't quite sure what to do with them. So he borrowed $300 from one grandfather and a pickup truck from the other, and they went up to D.C. to buy these bags and brought them back here to Alabama.
1: As Brenda Cantrell explains, Doyle Owens unpacked the items in his home and began to sell them from his house. He soon began buying unclaimed bags from the airlines as well, and a business was born. The Unclaimed Baggage Center in Scottsboro, Alabama.
2: By far the majority of the time, the bags are reunited on the next flight, within 24 hours, things like that. But the airlines spend up to 90 days reuniting bags with their owners, and over 99.9% of the time, they are successful.
1: But on occasion, those bags aren't reunited after 90 days. The passenger is paid a claim by the airline, and the bag is often brought to the Unclaimed Baggage Center, or UBC, sight unseen.
2: And we purchase these bags sight unseen and bring them back to our facility here in Alabama. But we also get things that are left in overhead compartments and backseat pockets that the airline is not legally liable for. That's where you get a lot of your electronics.
1: Items left in the seat back pocket or overhead bin are simply lost and found and don't go through the same 90-day process.
2: We sell the best of what we get into the store. And so we only sell about a third of what we actually pay for and handle. And we donate a significant amount and then we throw away and recycle the remaining items.
1: This is a large store with a wealth of items. There's much more next time as we travel the countryside in Scottsboro, Alabama. I'm Andrew McCray.
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0: Well, Jay and Mark, initially when I heard the first few riffs there, I was thinking, oh, this might be the Ramones, I Want to Be Sedated. But no, it went into a different direction. So this sounds like Billy Joe Armstrong from Green Day. Is that correct?
1: Indeed.
2: Nice.
0: Now, I don't know Green Day's catalog quite as much. This wouldn't be American Idiot, would it?
1: This is not American Idiot. This is an album or two before.
0: Okay. Mm. So I'm not even certain the year or the title of the song. So Jay, you've in essence, you've outkicked the coverage, if you will.
1: Oh, I'm sorry.
0: No, well, that's okay. That's a good deal. So
1: Welcome to Paradise is a signature Green Day track written by frontman Billy Joe Armstrong about moving out of his family home at the age of 17 into a dilapidated, crime ridden West Oakland punk warehouse squat.
2: Oakland.
1: Yeah. It debuted on their 1991 second album, Kerplunk, and was re-recorded for their 1994 major label debut, a.k.a. Dookie, which is...
0: Yeah. So was Dookie Green Day's first album, in essence, or...?
1: I would like to assume so. It sounds like Kerplunk was kind of more of an EP kind of vibe.
0: Kerplunk.
1: Kerplunk. And gotta love that it's Dookie as well right after that.
2: Oakland area can be kind of a tough area.
0: Oh, yeah.
1: Mm-hmm.
0: I've been reading a book. It's called Stars and Strikes. The author he's written a couple of baseball themed books. Dan Epstein,
2: okay,
0: not to be confused with the man now deceased of notoriety fame.
1: Well, thank goodness.
0: Dan Epstein has written a couple of books about baseball in the decade of the 70s, and Stars and Strikes actually kind of highlights the 1976 Major League Baseball season, being that it was also the year of the bicentennial. And he's really good at pop culture. So each of the chapters of the book have like a different title of a song that was popular in 1976. Like I think the chapter I'm reading right now is More, More, More from, that's the title of the chapter. And then there was a song in the 70s by Andrea True Connection called More, More, More.
2: Okay.
0: So, and then I think another chapter was

0: called Let 'Em In, you know, which Paul McCartney and Wings had a song called Let 'Em In. So
1: someone's knocking at the door.
0: Yeah. So I haven't gotten through that whole book yet, but it's kind of fun. You know, that was the year that the Chicago White Sox, who were owned by the late Bill Veeck, Veeck is in Rec. You know, because V-E-E-C-K might be looked at as Veeck, but no, Veeck is in Rec. So, he got ownership of the Chicago White Sox again, and then the White Sox were showing off new uniforms that year, and part of their uniform set actually had them wearing shorts.
1: Oh,
0: imagine
1: right?
0: trying to slide into second base on a stolen base attempt wearing shorts.
1: Ouch. What year was that?
0: 1976.
1: Okay.
0: So,
1: wow.
0: Yeah, 50 years ago. So
1: I bet you want to talk Field of Dreams. If you don't mind, before we start that,
0: yeah.
1: I want to play a little bit from the movie starring Kevin Costner.
0: Good.
1: And by the way, Jay, have you ever seen the movie Field of Dreams?
2: No, I don't think so.
1: That's one of my favorites.
0: A lot of it was filmed in our neighboring state of Iowa.
1: There we go.
3: It's my family.
4: What's with the lights?
3: Oh, all the stadiums have them now. Even Wrigley Field.
4: Makes it harder to see the ball.
3: Yeah, well, the owners found that more people could attend night games.
4: Owners.

0: Mr. Jackson, this is my wife, Annie, and my daughter, Karen.
1: Ma'am? Hi.
2: Are you a ghost?
0: Karen, just kidding.
1: It's okay. What do you think?
2: You look real to me.
1: Well, then I guess I'm real.
3: We'll leave it there, but I get chills every time I watch that movie. Dave, you are such a huge baseball fan, just like I am.
4: Yeah, and that's one of the baseball-themed movies that I have seen. Mm-hmm. And 4 years ago, as I was coming back from seeing a concert in St. Louis, I traveled up through eastern Iowa and did a stop at the Field of Dreams. You know, obviously there wasn't as much activity as there will be tonight with about 8,000 fans and other assorted media and Hall of Famers. The Field of Dreams game has the Philadelphia Phillies facing the Minnesota Twins. You have to have a Netflix subscription if you want to watch it live. It's a 6:30 start our time. So
3: Jay, do you have Netflix?
5: We do indeed.
3: Yeah, so Dave and I
4: you
3: will
4: can charge
3: be open.
4: Tickets.
3: No, I'm only kidding.
4: we'll bring the popcorn.
3: I'm just kidding. But
5: just
3: we used
5: make
3: to
5: yourself
3: have
5: at home.
3: It, but we did drop it. Now it's one of those nights I wish I had it.
4: Yeah. Well, but it's one of those things because, you know, as the Netflix company has evolved over the course of a couple of decades now, I mean, they offer streaming, you know, but there are others that offer streaming, ESPN and Amazon Prime and
5: Hulu,
4: you know, exactly, right. You know, Paramount Plus and different avenues like that. So, but Mark and I were talking a little bit off the air, Jay, that if you wanted all these streaming services, if you stacked the prices of having those streaming services up each month, would that then meet or exceed the cable bill that you used to pay before you cut the cord?
3: Yeah. When you think you're doing it, cutting the cord to save money, well, not so much. But here's the part about heaven.
6: Hey! Is this heaven?
0: No. It's Iowa.
3: Yeah, iconic part of that movie.
4: And it was 5 years ago in August of 2021 when the Chicago White Sox and New York Yankees played the first Major League Baseball regular season game at the Field of Dreams site. Kevin Costner came back, and I believe the question was posed, is this heaven? And he responded, yes, it is. So. But, there's going to be a lot of ceremony. I believe Netflix actually starts its pregame coverage at least an hour ahead of time. But there are going to be a number of Major League Baseball Hall of Famers there. I believe 25 are expected to be in attendance. They say that this is the biggest group of Hall of Fame baseball players that will be at a Major League Baseball game since the old New York Yankee Stadium had its last All-Star game in 2008.
5: Wow.
4: So some of the Twins alumni that are now Major League Baseball Hall of Famers that are set to appear tonight include Joe Mauer, Burt Blyleven, Paul Molitor, hopefully Rod Carew. I know Rod Carew has been working with some health challenges as of late, but hopefully he's feeling well enough to be there. And then for the Philadelphia Phillies alumni, Mike Schmidt and Scott Rolen are scheduled to be there. And then there are going to be at least three players that actually played for the Phillies and the Twins that are going to be part of the pregame excitement tonight. Jim Cott, who was with the Twins for a long time in the 60s up until the early 1970s. And then Jim Thome, he spent a year with the Twins in 2010 and parts of 2011. And then little did you realize that Steve Carlton, he spent a good part of his career with the Phillies, but in 1987, though he was not on the playoff roster, Steve Carlton was a pitcher for the Minnesota Twins.
3: I remember that, yeah.
4: So they're gonna. It's gonna be really exciting to be down in Iowa. You know, I was a partial Minnesota Twins season ticket holder for about 7 or 8 years, and this would be one of the instances where I wish I was a season ticket holder because you probably got access to that game down in Iowa.
3: So here's another iconic scene from Field of Dreams. James Earl Jones. This is the Build It and They Will Come.
7: Sit in shirt sleeves on a perfect afternoon.
5: They'll find we have reserved seats somewhere along one of the baselines. So they sat when they were children and cheered their heroes. And they'll watch the game. And it'll be as if they'd dipped themselves in magic waters. The memories will be so thick, they'll have to brush them away from their faces.
7: Ray, when the bank opens in the morning, they'll foreclose.
5: People will come, Ray.
7: You're broke, Ray. You sell now or you lose everything.
5: The one constant through all the years, Ray, has been baseball. America has rolled by like an army of steamrollers. It's been erased like a blackboard, rebuilt and erased again. But baseball has marked the time. This field, this game, is a part of our past, Ray. It reminds us of all that once was good, and it could be again. People will come, Ray. People will most definitely come.
3: And they're coming tonight to Dyersville, Iowa, Twins and the Phillies.
4: And if you recall watching the movie Field of Dreams, the actual field that's going to be used for tonight's game is out beyond the left field wall. So a little bit to the north of the movie set that was used for Field of Dreams, which is a tourist attraction in east central or northeastern Iowa.
3: So I know I told you this story, too. Jay, I don't think you heard this, but I worked radio in Dubuque, Iowa. And when I got down there in 1990, they had just wrapped up
4: the filming.
3: And a lot of the actors would drop by, Kevin Costner. So I didn't get a chance to meet him. But they were looking for extras. And they would tell people in the Dubuque area and Dyersville dress in certain period clothing. We're needing people to fill the stands, so yeah. A lot of Iwegians are a part of that.
4: Oh yeah,
3: so it's pretty cool.
4: Yeah, so it's meeting the old and the new in Dyersville, Iowa tonight when the Twins play the Fightin' Phils. So anyway, right. Jay, I'll be over there to spell you in a couple of minutes here. So
8: we'll see you guys in a bit.
3: See Thanks. Ya.
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9: Hunter Alleman is a co-founder and head of corporate development with Smooth Ag Solutions, and he was a corporate finance consultant when he first saw a video post from his now partner, River McTasney, on an autonomous cattle feeding system. Now called the Ranch Rover, Alleman explains the idea was born out of the boredom of driving a feed truck coupled with the issue of finding workers.
12: This technology exists and it's extremely cheap now. And, you know, we just decided to put the pieces together and do something for the ranch. You know, I think River, along with his idea of just replacing the feed rover on, or RP truck on his ranch, the Range Rover was never really going to be anything more than just a way for him not to have to drive a feed truck ever again. And we started sitting down and doing the math, and we realized, hey, this is a bigger problem than we realized, and our ranches aren't that big. But you start talking about, you know, 50, 60,000 acre places, and all of a sudden, their drive times are several hours a day.
9: He explains how the Range Rover robot is programmed for a feeding route.
12: Completely autonomous, but when it comes to mission setting, we have an application in development, and then you can set up the routes on the computer. So part of our customer process, when we onboard a new customer, what we do is we deliver the system out to the ranch, and we'll actually go and drive the feed routes that the rancher has, and that creates an accurate mapping system.
9: The robot has eyes and sensors to coordinate with the real-time environment, thus it can stop and wait for a cow, and the sensors keep it from running into a fence. It also sends notifications to the rancher if something out of the ordinary is going on. I'm Lori Boyer. For more agriculture technology information, log on to agriculture.com.
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8: I don't know. I've been dealing with everything else all day.
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16: Babies born this month from the 1st until the 22nd are under the sign of Leo. We will tell you what that says about your newly welcomed child or grandchild on the Old Farmer's Almanac Radio Report. With more practical tips and useful advice, this is the Old Farmer's Almanac Radio Report for Thursday, August 6th, the 218th day of the year. The birth rates in the U.S. reach their peak about this time of year, so you might be wondering what to expect from a child or grandchild born under the sign of Leo. Like their zodiac sign, the lion, Leos tend to have larger-than-life personalities. They dream big but crave positive reinforcement, so measured amounts of praise will keep them encouraged. 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They suggest it's better to compliment efforts or accomplishments rather than innate qualities. For example, do say, "Great job on that drawing." Don't say, "You're a great artist." It implies expectations they may not always live up to. That's your Old Farmer's Almanac Radio Report. 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
19: Washington. There is some concern from parents and doctors now over those new White House directives on vaccinations. The new rules call for separating combination shots for childhood vaccines, including the measles, mumps, and rubella, or MMR vaccine, into separate injections. That would create some scheduling complications for parents and their children. It's also raising concerns for manufacturers who have not had to manufacture separate vaccines for those diseases in decades. Democrats are meeting to plot a way forward now toward this year's midterm elections and the 2028 election cycle.
20: The Democratic National Committee is expected to vote at its summer meeting in Austin, Texas, on their 2028 presidential primary calendar. Charting a path ahead as the party's voters oscillate between progressive and more moderate candidates, with a vote on the new primary order that front-loads states with more diverse populations. The group is also convening at a time of internal turmoil, with some members calling for DNC Chairman Ken Martin to be replaced. Critics have questioned Martin's leadership decisions and the party's fundraising, which lags well behind Republicans just months before the crucial upcoming midterms. I'm Lisa Dwyer.
19: Heat waves are striking France and England for a fifth time this summer. Here's Karen Chambis.
21: Temperatures are expected to hit 100 degrees in certain parts of England. And in France, temperatures may reach as high as 104 degrees. Added to that, drought conditions are spreading, having an impact on crops and water resources. And then there's the concern over wildfires. Britain's Prime Minister, Andy Burnham.
22: The big risk in terms of
1: risk to the wider regions across the country is the risk of wildfires.
21: Karen Shamas, London.
19: You'll find more on these stories at townhall.com.
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19: There's a new poll out that asks a question about exactly whose kids are taking part in the most organized sports.
24: About half of U.S. families who answered the survey said their children in K through 12 play a structured sport. But for families earning at least $100,000 a year, 70% of those families said their kids play organized sports. And it was 40% for families with a lower household income. The findings suggest that although parents see their children's participation in sports as important, the out-of-pocket expenses can be significant. About two-thirds of parents with at least one child in organized sports estimated that they spend about $2,000 a year on equipment, fees, training, and travel. I'm Donna Water.
19: Shippers, including FedEx and UPS, that acted as customs brokers for imported packages, have begun returning tariff refunds to customers who paid them. The refunds follow a high court ruling that struck down the tariffs. Breaking news at townhall.com.
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4: 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Dave McClurg joining you for the noon news hour as it's now 5 minutes after 12 o'clock. We'll get the latest in local and regional news from Mark Anthony in just a couple of minutes. But right now we're going to talk about the weather as meteorologist Paul Tremblay is joining us from the Weatherology Weather Center. And Paul, I saw something unusual as I was making my road trip into work this morning. The windshield wipers on the automobile needed to work for about the first time in close to 2 weeks or so. We actually had some beneficial rain earlier this morning. Was that just a one-off, or could we get some more shower activity?
30: Yeah, it looks like still maybe a spotty shower here and there, but mostly further south across the state the rest of the day. But yeah, still clouds and some partial sun in some spots with these highs upper 70s around 80. East winds 5 to 10. Tonight, partly to mostly cloudy, 63, and then quiet and mild for Friday, about 80, with a mix of clouds and sun. East winds 5 to 15. Do see a possibility for a few showers or a thunder shower Friday night, mid-60s. And then Saturday, chance for a few showers or storms, along with some partial sun, back to 79. Maybe a shower storm early Saturday night, 61, but then quiet and some sun Sunday into Monday, some upper 70s both days. And looking at maybe a shower storm chance Monday night, Tuesday, high still hovering near 80 through early next week. I'm meteorologist Paul Tremblay.
4: Paul, when we get to this point of August, you know, almost midway through the month now, is it fairly common to have average high temperatures close to 80, or are we starting to drop back a little bit cooler than that?
30: You know, about 80 is a pretty normal reading here for us this time of August. So, yeah, pretty close to average. It's kind of where we're going to be here with the next several days.
4: All right. Well, very good. Paul, we appreciate the weatherology update. As always, thank you for the time. Enjoy the rest of your day, and we'll talk again soon.
30: Sounds good. You too.
4: Yep, thank you. There is meteorologist Paul Tremblay joining us from the Weatherology Weather Center. As we check out our current numbers in the Alexandria Lakes area, we do have a wind that is coming out of the east at 8 miles an hour. Our relative humidity is 73%. Our barometric pressure is at 30.02 inches of mercury. We have a dew point of 61 and overcast conditions right now in the Alexandria area. Maybe a little more sunshine where you happen to be. Our present temperature is an even 70 degrees. Sunrise earlier this morning occurred at 6:19. The sun will set later this evening at 8:33. We are reducing the amount of daylight by about a minute and a half to 2 minutes with each passing day. And we will have a full moon later on in August, so our moon is now in the waxing crescent stage. That was your weatherology update. Mark Anthony is set to join us right now with a news update as our KXRA Noon News Hour continues.
0: Coming up in this newscast, the unaccounted for person in that home explosion near Parker's Prairie earlier this week was reportedly found dead. And how was voter turnout for Tuesday's primary election here in Douglas County? We'll have the numbers. And the Minnesota Twins will take on the Philadelphia Phillies tonight in Dyersville, Iowa, at the Field of Dreams. We'll have more on those stories and many others. But first, law enforcement say the unaccounted for person in a home explosion near Parker's Prairie earlier this week was found dead. On Tuesday morning, the Otter Tail County Sheriff's Office received a call of a home explosion northwest of Parker's Prairie. First responders from area fire departments, EMS personnel, and law enforcement were all called to the scene. The home was reportedly fully engulfed in flames when first responders arrived. One person was unaccounted for and was later found dead. The investigation into that incident is ongoing with the Otter Tail County Sheriff's Office, along with the Minnesota State Fire Marshal's Office. And a crash with injuries took place in Otter Tail County yesterday afternoon. The state patrol says that crash took place near Henning. An Oldsmobile was reportedly traveling westbound on Highway 210 while a Toyota was traveling eastbound when the two collided. The 38-year-old female driver, the Oldsmobile from Henning, along with their 7-year-old passenger, along with the 57-year-old male driver, the Toyota, were all injured. That crash does remain under investigation. And a murder-suicide at a Hopkins Home daycare yesterday is now linked to the killing of an elderly relative in Burnsville. Police say a 41-year-old man is suspected of fatally stabbing his wife and 7-year-old daughter at the daycare, then taking his own life. Hopkins Police Chief Brent Johnson says
3: 6 other children at that time were present in the daycare, and they were all safely evacuated and physically unharmed and swiftly reunited with their families.
0: Johnson says the case came to light when a parent arrived to drop off a child at the daycare.
3: An individual who was actually dropping off their children at the location to receive daycare services, who encountered the situation, who may have witnessed some of the altercation inside the residence at that time.
0: Also in news, an Alaska company is identifying the wildfire responder who died near Ely. Leslie R. Washington of Alaska died on Tuesday while assigned to the Bear Trap Fire. The Forest Service says Washington died at a hospital following a medical emergency. The medical incident was reportedly unrelated to firefighting activities. And planning has begun on a proposal to turn the Minnesota State Capitol grounds into the Melissa Hortman Memorial State Park. DFL House Leader Zach Stevenson, who was a close friend of Portman, says the grounds were a special place for her.
5: Speaker Portman had a great love for the Capitol building and the Capitol campus. On long sessions, she was known to walk the grounds. If you joined her, she would share her opinions, both positive and negative, about the way the grounds were kept and what trees were there in particular. She had a very strong feeling about the trees.
0: Meanwhile, Republican State Representative Jim Nash says it has to be done right.
6: Nobody forgets a bad launch. And if this is to become reality and it is clunky and confusing from the very beginning, it's going to fail. So I, from my perspective, if we don't have those answers articulated, I would be against it even moving forward.
0: Also in news, the winners have been announced, of course, from Tuesday's primary election day around the state and here locally. But how was voter turnout this year compared to previous years in Douglas County? Douglas County Auditor-Treasurer Vicki Doling says the total voter turnout in Douglas County was at 27.07%. She says that the average voter turnout has historically been at around 25%. In addition, the total absentee early voting turnout this year was 4.03%. The overall average absentee early voting turnout of previous primary elections in Douglas County has been around 2.85%. The highest voter percentage turnout was 40.28%. in the city of Freda. Doling says 8,003 people voted in total for Tuesday's election, with 29,565 registered to vote in Douglas County. And a record number of Minnesotans voted in Tuesday's primary election. The Minnesota Secretary of State's office says more than 1.1 million voters cast their ballots in the primary. That's about 25% of eligible voters, which is a new record for a primary election in our state. And Mike Lindell is alleging voter fraud after losing the Republican governor primary to Lisa Daymuth. Lindell said his campaign is examining vote count anomalies. Daymuth defeated Lindell by more than 45,000 votes, or 11 percentage points. Well, the Alexandria City Council will meet tonight. Tom Chorley has this preview.
7: The Alexandria City Council meets this Thursday night at 7 p.m. Here's some of what's happening. The Prairie Community Services Picnic is August 15th. The Viking Land Halloween Parade is October 31st. The Feeding of the 5001 is September 13th. The NAMI Suicide Awareness Walk is September 25th. A First Amendment to a contract between the AED and Unique Opportunities LLC. A JPA Amendment Renewal between the APD and Court Services. Amendment 2.0 to the Consulting Agreement with Orb Management. A donation to the Prime West Health RCC Capital Campaign. A first reading of an amendment to Chapter 7 of the City Code. Improvements proposed to the Alexandria Pickleball Courts. And the City Council is scheduled to enter into a closed session. This is Tom Chorley.
0: All right, thanks, Tom. We'll have his full report starting tomorrow. And the Wings Over Alexandria Air Show will take place this Saturday at the Alexandria Regional Airport. Gates will open at 11:30 a.m. with a main air show performance beginning at 1 p.m. The event will feature a variety of warbirds, aerobatics, along with static aircraft displays, food trucks, and other activities. Tickets are $20 in advance and $25 at the gate. In case of rain on Saturday, a rain date will take place on Sunday. For the latest updates and for tickets, go to the Wings Over Alexandria website at wingsoveralexandria.org. And the Minnesota Twins are playing at the iconic Field of Dreams in Dyersville, Iowa tonight when they take on the Philadelphia Phillies. Major League Baseball Senior Vice President of Global Events Jeremiah Yulcutt says a permanent stadium with seating for 8,000 has been completed around the playing field.
8: It didn't take away the authentic ways in which the fan will come to the venue on the original field. They'll walk through the corn as they did 4 years ago. And so I think it now is sort of the perfect blend of the nostalgia of the movie, but having some of the creature comforts that I think people seek out when they're coming to big events.
0: Now, the Twins will be the home team in that game tonight. First pitch is set for 6:30 p.m. And that's a look at your news. I'm Mark Anthony.
4: Thank you very much, Mark. And I believe your pitching matchup will have Taj Bradley being the one to toe the hill first for the Twins down at the Field of Dreams in Dyersville, Iowa tonight. And then Aaron Nola will get the start for the Fightin' Phils. That's a 6:30 Central Time start. You need to have access to Netflix, as Netflix will be streaming that game tonight. 12:17 is our time. This is the KXRA Noon News Hour. Dave McClurg checking out some notes on our community calendar. Activities going on today and on Friday at Encore Center for Vibrant Aging, formerly the Alexandria Senior Center, include Bridge C playing this afternoon at 12:30. Scrabble begins at 12:30. The Vivi Alex Housing meeting will be starting at 1. The open studio will be available at 1 o'clock. And the four-hour AARP driver safety course begins at 5 p.m. Friday's schedule at Encore includes TOPS Chapter Number 775 meeting at 7:45 tomorrow morning, Billiards at 9 a.m., Rummy Cub at 9:30, Cribbage A will play at 10 a.m., Samba B will play at 12:30, the Birthday Club will have its get-together tomorrow afternoon at 1, and Cribbage B will play at 1 p.m., and then also on Saturday morning, Whist C will play at 9:30. That's at Encore Center for Vibrant Aging, formerly the Alexandria Senior Center, 414 Hawthorne Street, Alexandria. We're keeping our fingers crossed that the weather will cooperate tonight for the sounds outdoors in front of the Douglas County Courthouse in Alexandria as the next performance in the Red Willow Arts Coalition's 2026 Summer Concert Series will be on the docket. The season-long schedule of concerts is presented with the generosity of Eldon's Fresh Foods, Bethany on the Lake, and Anderson Funeral Home in Alexandria. Bring along a blanket or lawn chair and enjoy the live music absolutely free of charge. Now, you can bring a couple of extra bucks along if you wish, as fresh water and popcorn will be available to purchase. Tonight, it's the music of Sax Appeal. The presence of Sax Appeal tonight is sponsored by Bell Bank and Vance Thompson Vision. A couple of more performances are going on. One tonight with Sax Appeal, and then the final concert of the summer will be next Thursday night. Again, both at 7 p.m. at the Douglas County Courthouse on the front lawn in front of the courthouse in Alexandria. You can like the Red Willow Arts Coalition on Facebook to find out more. An open skating opportunity will be taking place tomorrow at the Prime West Health Runestone Community Center in Alexandria. The hours of the open skate will be from 9 a.m. to 5 p.m. It is $3 admission per skater. You can buy a skating pass online or go to the Prime West Health Runestone Community Center's Facebook page. Please leave the hockey pucks and sticks at home. 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If you're a veteran, you're invited to gather at the Alexandria VFW tomorrow morning between 9 and 11 for coffee and donuts. 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The Saturday Art Market is an exciting opportunity for visitors and local residents to gather at Big Ole Central Park at 2nd and Broadway Streets in Alexandria on Saturdays throughout the summer. The Saturday Art Market operates next to the Alexandria Farmers Market. 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The Saturday Art Market is from 9 a.m. to 1 p.m. If you attend the Saturday Art Market, you'll be able to visit with local artists and shop their offerings. Coffee and food items will be available near the market to purchase, and live music is featured as part of the Saturday Art Market. Greg and Sari Buran will be the performers this weekend as part of Rhythm and Rhyme. The Burans are a husband and wife duo that make up Rhythm and Rhyme. They have lived and entertained in the Alexandria Lakes area for more than three decades. Sari and Greg perform multiple genres of music from the 1940s to today. They particularly enjoy watching multiple generations singing along, so you'll enjoy the live music of Rhythm and Rhyme at the Saturday Art Market. The live music starts at 9:30 Saturday mornings and generally wraps up around 12:30. There might be an intermission or two along the way. And then the Saturday Art Market itself is from 9 a.m. to 1 p.m. each Saturday. 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Our time now during the KXRA Noon News Hour is 12:22. Our news hour will continue with the obituary announcements in 1 minute.
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4: 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Dolores Winky Andert, age 96 of Earl Starbuck, passed away on August 6th. The funeral for Winky Andert of Earl Starbuck will be Saturday morning at 11 o'clock at Emmanuel Lutheran Church of Starbuck. Visitation will be tomorrow from 5 to 7 p.m. at the Hopland Hitchcock Funeral Home in Glenwood, then continue 1 hour prior to the 11 a.m. service on Saturday at Emmanuel Lutheran Church in Starbuck. The Hopland Hitchcock Funeral Home in Glenwood has been entrusted with the arrangements for Dolores Winky Andert, age 96, of Earl Starbuck. Robert L. Bob Johnson, age 94, of Hoffman, passed away on Tuesday, August 11th. The funeral for Robert L. Bob Johnson of Hoffman will be at 11 o'clock Saturday morning at the Lynn Family Funeral Home in Alexandria, with visitation at the funeral home 1 hour prior to the service Saturday morning. A celebration gathering will take place following the service at Lynn Family Funeral Home in Alexandria from 3 to 6 p.m. Actually, the gathering is going to be at the Kensington Community Center. The funeral itself is at Lynn Family Funeral Home, but once the service at the funeral home wraps up, the gathering will be Saturday afternoon at the Kensington Community Center for friends and family of Robert L. Bob Hoffman, age 94, of Hoffman, Minnesota. His arrangements have been entrusted to the Lynn Family Funeral and Cremation Services. Robert Bob Paul Rohr, age 76, died on August 6th. The funeral for Bob Rohr will be Monday at 11 o'clock in the morning at Calvary Lutheran Church in Alexandria, with visitation Monday morning starting 90 minutes prior to the 11 o'clock service. A luncheon will follow the service for Bob Rohr. The family welcomes written memories of Bob Rohr. Memories can be brought to the visitation or emailed to bpruhr@yahoo.com. bpruhr@yahoo.com. Wallace V. Wally Schlusher, age 77 of Nelson, passed away on Saturday, August 8th. A massive Christian burial for Wally Schlusher of Nelson will be Monday morning at 11 o'clock at St. Nicholas Catholic Church in Bell River. Full military honors will be accorded by the Minnesota Honor Guard and the Veterans Memorial Honor Guard. Burial will take place at a later date at the Minnesota State Veterans Cemetery in Little Falls. Visitation for Wally Schlusher of Nelson will be on Sunday from 4 to 7 p.m. at the Lynn Family Funeral Home in Alexandria, with visitation continuing 1 hour prior to the Mass of Christian Burial Monday morning at St. Nicholas Catholic Church in Belle River. The Lynn Family Funeral and Cremation Services has been entrusted with the arrangements for Wallace V. Wally Schlusher, age 77, of Nelson. Paulette M. Venske, age 77, of Almora, passed away unexpectedly on Tuesday, August 11th. The funeral for Paulette Venske of Almora will be Monday afternoon at 3 o'clock at Emmanuel Lutheran Church in Parker's Prairie, with visitation at the church 1 hour prior to the service Monday afternoon. The Lynn Family Funeral and Cremation Services has been entrusted with the arrangements for Paulette M. Venske, age 77, of Almora. Now a weatherology update.
1: This is weatherology. I'm meteorologist Michael Caro with a look at your Alexandria Lakes area forecast. A chance for some scattered showers and thundershowers, mainly through midday, otherwise mostly cloudy skies, we'll have high temperatures climbing up to 80 degrees. Then for tonight, mostly cloudy, a low of 62. Partial sunshine for your Friday into the lower 80s. And that's your latest forecast. For KXRA, I'm meteorologist Michael Caro.
4: And right now we do have an east wind at 8, mostly cloudy skies and 70 degrees. We are 2 minutes away on KXRA from the Midday Farm Review from the Linder Farm Network.
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2: 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With Corey Hargith, I'm Linda Brecky. Good afternoon, Corey.
20: Linda, good afternoon.
2: And as meteorologist, what are you looking at for weather here as we get closer to a weekend?
20: Yeah, we do have a couple of light rain showers showing up in parts of southwestern and west central Minnesota here right now, from say around the Marshall area over to Redwood Falls and then up to around Montevideo or so is kind of what we're looking at here at the moment. Those continue to track their way off to the east as we go throughout the afternoon. And, you know, linger in some parts of the state, but not looking at a washout by any means. Heaviest stuff now has moved off into southern Wisconsin, northern Illinois, where they could be looking at some heavier rain over the next couple of days. But back here at home, we're going to start to clear things out a little bit. It's going to take us until later on this evening to actually get there. And then we'll see more shower activity move in for our Friday. But by the end of the weekend, it's looking very nice going into early next week.
2: And we'll be back with markets in just a moment.
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23: In September, corn is lower. It's at 448 and a quarter, down 8 3/4. December, 472, also down 8 1/4. March, down 8 1/4. September, beans, 1167, up 1 3/4. November, 1183 1/4, steady. September soybean meal down 40. September soybean oil down 40. September Chicago wheat 651 1/2, down 1 1/4. Minneapolis September 670 3/4, down 2 1/4. Live cattle lower today. August 226.47, down 410. October 220.32, down 347. And August feeder cattle 343.22, down 312. September down 125. October lean hogs 82.27, down 127. December 73.20, down 150.
20: Class 3 milk for August, 1659, down 6. September, 1745, up 11. And October, 1750, down 1. Cash cheese trade for this afternoon. Barrels, 156 and a quarter. That's up 1 1/2. And blocks, 161, up 0.5 cents. ADM corn processing in Marshall, August, 40 under September. September, 30 under September. ADM soybean processing, Mankato, through the last half of September, 15 over November.
23: And the CHS basis levels, Fairmont soybeans, August and the first half of September, same as November. Mankato beans, September 10th through the 20th, same as November. Savage August corn, 35 under September. Winona August corn, 54 under September. The Dow Industrial Average is down 31, S&P 500 up 44, the NASDAQ Composite is up 210, and the U.S. Dollar Index down 0.015.
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25: We're Hefties and we're big on the farm.
23: Joining us, Brian Grady, Comstock Investment, Royal Iowa. And Brian, after that higher day for corn yesterday, lower today. Beans, though, during the noon hour now on the higher side. What are you following with these markets?
26: Well, starting off with corn, the big day up yesterday, obviously, with USDA's yield and production number coming in lower than what was anticipated. And so that gave us a big boost to the upside. We're seeing some profit taking. We didn't see follow through overnight, and we get to daytime trade and seeing some profit taking. And so while there was definite bullish aspects to yesterday's reports, no doubt about it, the market is kind of calming a little bit today and pulling back. And so we shall see where we move forward. But for now, just facing some corrective selling. Soybeans, as you mentioned, trading to the upside. China was in for another daily sale. USDA announced 125,000 metric tons to China new crop beans. The weekly number was very strong on soybeans. Combined old crop and new crop were at more than 1.8 million tons. China was a big buyer of about 1.5 million tons. And so China continues to load up on U.S. soybeans ahead of the planned meeting between President Trump and Xi Jinping in late September. And so we continue to see those goodwill purchases, and that demand is giving the soybean market support. Wheat, it had a big up day yesterday, a lot of geopolitical stuff involved in that. It's trading around unchanged, kind of bobbing both up and down, and so we'll see how it finishes. But the geopolitical headlines aren't going away, but we also aren't seeing increased export demand for U.S. wheat, so that takes some of the bullishness out of that.
23: Livestock, it is another lower day for the cattle and the feeder cattle. Also, lean hogs on the lower side. What's happening?
26: Yeah, rough day in the livestock markets. Cattle futures just had a bad day yesterday. We're seeing follow through to the downside. And so, definite bearish tone there. We've seen the cash markets kind of weaken. So we saw strength in the cash fat cattle and live cattle last week. That looked like that was going to be the case again early this week. But, boy, yesterday's sharp downturn in futures really had an influence on cash cattle trade. So both fats and feeders are weaker in the cash markets. And so that's helping to put some pressure on the futures as well. And then the hogs, boy, they just can't get going. Everything from a seasonal standpoint looks like we didn't have much of a seasonal rally, and rolled over now and facing some pretty heavy pressure in the back end of that market.
23: Brian Grady, Comstock Investment, Royal Iowa. More in a moment.
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20: The national hog slaughter projections for today, 481,000, compared to a week ago when it was 478,000 and a year ago, 475,973. Barrels and gills, the national negotiated carcass weighted average, 97.28, up 143. Five-day rolling average, 97.05. And the Iowa-Minnesota five-day rolling average, 98.08. The pork cutoff plant report carcass, $100.58. That's up 43 this midday. 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
23: And livestock trade out of Nebraska, it looks like dress, 362 to mostly 365. 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
2: It's time for the Minnesota Corn Growers Association update with Minnesota Corn Growers Association President Wes Beck and an update on the Senate version of a farm bill.
3: Well, I guess we remain cautiously optimistic. We've been using that word a lot this year. You know, at the farm bill, it was defeated 11 to 10 on a party line vote last week. At the end of the day, though, Chairman Bozeman recessed the meeting and not adjourned it. And I think they're going to take another bite at the apple in September to get some of these things through. Amongst the interesting things there are the absence of Senator McConnell and some rules about how they vote and proxy voting. All kind of makes sense when you look at it. Apparently, according to the rules, they can proxy vote on amendments, but not on the final bill. And hopefully come September, they'll have a fully staffed committee and able to vote in person. So this is kind of a political process with, politicians doing what politicians do. For example, the 11 to 10 party line vote. So I think they're negotiating, and as I understand, the holdup between the two parties now is actually how the error rate in SNAP is calculated, or when it is calculated, and if it's too high, the states have to pay part of that SNAP nutrition bill as an incentive for accuracy, and how that works its way through is the holdup right now. But we're also happy to hear that the mandatory price reporting is in there for the fertilizer, and we've had some more funding for our export promotion programs. And those are good things. Minnesota Corn, we're happy to hear.
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2: The Steele County Agribusiness Luncheon is tomorrow from 11 until 1 at the Owatonna Eagles, featuring Congressman Brad Finstad, a member of the House Ag Committee, and the chairman of the House Ag Committee, Glenn G.T. Thompson. Admission is $10, and that includes lunch.
5: Getting into your weather here on this Thursday afternoon, we have some fairly light showers in parts of southwest and west central Minnesota here as we get going. From Lincoln to Lyon and Redwood counties up to Yellow Medicine and Renville counties as well. Now this complex of showers will continue to move off to the east and is expected to linger for the next few hours or so, but it doesn't look like we'll be looking at any kind of a washout or anything like that across the area, but we could see some area hometowns that obviously see more rainfall than others here out of this, especially in some of those areas in western Minnesota that could really use the moisture right now. Now, this rain, like everything else we've seen this week, is being triggered by that very slow-moving frontal system that's just been kind of hanging out over parts of the Midwest since last weekend and looks to be bringing some heavy rain potential and perhaps some stronger to severe thunderstorms off to our south and southeast as we end.

0: work week with this round of shower activity also exiting our area by Sunday. Now, from there, the last half of the weekend is looking fairly quiet as high pressure attempts to take control, but additional chances for showers and thunderstorms will move in with the next disturbance by the middle of the week. But temperatures are looking to stay on the cooler side of normal for many of us. But for today, we are keeping the shower chances around really into the early to mid-afternoon hours here. But cloudy skies will also stick around throughout the rest of the day. Highs range from the upper 70s to lower 80s, with winds out of the east, northeast, 5 to 10 miles per hour. We will stay mild for tonight. Lows generally in the middle 60s before we see another day similar to today for our Friday, including another chance for rainfall, especially in southern Minnesota, while the northern half of the state will look to hold on for the additional shower chances until tomorrow night and into Saturday, with highs once again in the upper 70s to lower 80s. But we are also looking quiet for Sunday and Monday, with mostly sunny skies, highs upper 70s for most of us before some shower chances look to return on Tuesday, but temperatures will level off in those 70s through at least the middle of next week. That is a look at your weather here on the Linder Farm Network.
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3: The new beneficial ownership information final rule announced this week by the U.S. Treasury Department removes the burden of reporting ownership details to the federal government. The American Farm Bureau had estimated 230,000 U.S. farms would have been forced to comply. Minnesota Farm Bureau Federation President Dan Glessing says there are several reasons why they are glad that this rule has been done away with.
4: Several reasons why we're glad to see this rule be done away with. Number one, it was very, very expensive, and I don't think a lot of farmers knew that they had to report the beneficial ownership. So that's one. Number two is it was, you know, kind of concerning when we look at how much information they were trying to glean out of who owns that farm and those corporations. Now, this applies to U.S. Anyone that's from the U.S. does not have to report. But if you're a foreign owner, foreign company, you still have to do the reporting. But definitely a welcome news on this rule. We're glad to see it suspended last year, but doing away with this rule is definitely welcome. And the other aspect to it is the fines that you were going to have to pay. As we were talking earlier, I don't think a lot of people knew they were supposed to do the reporting. So when you look at that, that's the fact that you didn't know that you were supposed to report, and then the fines that were associated, they were substantial fines if you didn't report. So we were glad to see it, and definitely have been advocating for doing away with this rule for quite some time. And so at the end of the day, we're pretty satisfied.
3: The beneficial ownership information requirement would have impacted farms that are LLCs.
4: Yes. This has to do with being an LLC, of which I'm one. And so you'd have to report all of those owners of that LLC that benefit from being a part of owners. And it's quite confusing, and we're also concerned with the privacy aspect of that. In that announcement that they were doing away with the rule, They also said they're going to delete all of the information they had collected. Because up until right at the ninth inning, before they said they were going to suspend that rule, they were, you know, we were reporting our names and of beneficial ownership and all of that because of the fines. People were getting nervous, and right at the ninth inning, they called it off, and now the announcement that they're doing away with it is definitely welcome.
3: Dan Glessing, president of the Minnesota Farm Bureau.
0: For the most part, recent rainfall has been beneficial for crops in the Meeker, McLeod, Sibley, and Renville County area and surrounding region. That according to Kurt Burns with CB Agronomics.
5: That we're very fortunate that we have enough moisture to finish out our crop right now, generally in our area. I would say Renville, Sibley, McLeod, southern Meeker County, in the Nicollet County, in the Kanawha County, we look very good. There were some areas over the last 2 weeks that received, 7 to 9 inches of rain. We did have a little water damage with some sugar beets and soybeans and some dry beans, but for the most part, the rain was very welcomed, and right now I think we have enough moisture to finish the crop out in our area. And so I would say Meeker County could probably use some more rain, but in general, maybe Western Renville County could use some more rain, but right now, generally, everybody's pretty good.
0: And Burton says the crop is starting to enter the denting stage.
5: Right now, as far as the corn crop goes, we are beginning dent in most varieties. Maybe some of the 108 to 110 days are still milk stage yet, but a lot of the 98, 96 day to 106 day is starting to dent. I would even say some of the earlier corns that were planted earlier are probably full dent right now. So things are moving along real well. Soybeans are definitely R4. Some are going into R5, even as far as the maturity goes of the soybeans. Some of the guys that planted early beans really early, I would think that maybe in 10 days or so, some of those beans could start to turn. We'll have to wait and see what kind of weather we get. But right now, we're progressing with maturities on very well and on a fast pace.
0: And the sugar beet harvest process is also ahead of schedule.
5: Yeah, right now they're going to start with harvest, opening fields up next week. And so that is ahead of schedule. And right now there's a really good sugar beet crop out there. But hopefully that we don't get too much rain here so we can get the harvest started on time and can get going in the fields with that. But we definitely are ahead of schedule with the sugar beet crop also.
0: Kurt Burns, CB Agronomics, will have more farm news in a moment.
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3: 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It's been dry in Pope County. Clontarf area farmer Richard Severson has an update on crop conditions in the region.
7: We are hanging on. We had a couple of weeks ago, we had a real nice, soft, slow 2.25-inch rain, and that kind of pulled us out of a nosedive back then, and now we're kind of tiptoeing back up to the edge. We had just a few hundredths overnight. That's the first rain we've had since that big rain 2 weeks ago, and of course, it's been warm and sunny every day, so our crop is using a lot of water. I think we're past peak water use on the corn crop. We're into the filling stage. We're all pollinated. It looks like, from checking ears, like we pollinated an exceptional corn crop, but now we need to get some cooler nights and some precipitation so that we can fill those kernels out and get good test weights and good yields. Soybeans, of course, are always a wild card at this time of the year. There's still some flowers and some pods being set, So I do think a shot of rain in here, an inch or two, would really encourage that last few clusters on the top of the bean plants. Beans are exceptionally tall up here this year, and so I think we've got a big factory ready, and if we get the right conditions now, we could have an above-average soybean crop as well.
3: That's Richard Severson, farmer from Pope County.
0: The USDA is giving farmers more time to pay their crop insurance bills. The Risk Management Agency is authorizing approved insurance providers to give producers up to an additional 60 days to pay crop insurance premiums, administrative fees, and other amounts with billing dates between July 1st and September 30th. RMA Administrator Pat Swanson says the goal is to give producers some breathing room during a challenging year.
8: We talked a lot about this and the importance of helping our farmers when they need us most. And, this was an opportunity for us to really look at what farmers are going through right now. There's been a lot of challenges across the country with different weather events and, just giving them the flexibility to be able to wait on that payment for just a few more days. So I think just our opportunity to help farmers when we can.
0: Now, insurance providers may also waive interest during the extended payment periods, but it is important to note that livestock insurance policies are not included.
3: And we'll wrap it up in 2 minutes.
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3: In September, corn and December corn both down 8 3/4. September soybeans up 1.5. November beans up 0.5 cent. October live cattle down 342. October lean hogs down 152. Thank you for joining us on the Linder Farm Network.
16: 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Programming is being brought to you by the Leaf Valley Mercantile, the bar with a welcoming chairs-like atmosphere. 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
17: News this hour at Town Hall. I'm Bob Agnew in Washington. Democrats are gathering to finalize their 2028 presidential primary calendar as friction between the establishment and socialist wings of the party persists.
18: The Democratic National Committee is expected to vote at its summer meeting in Austin, Texas, on the new order that front-loads states with more diverse constituencies. The group also is convening at a time of internal turmoil, with some members calling for DNC Chair Ken Martin to be replaced. Critics have questioned Martin's leadership decisions and the party's fundraising, which lags well behind Republicans just months ahead of the critical midterm elections. Rich Thomason reporting.
17: A prominent socialist commentator is lashing out after a primary loss in Wisconsin.
11: The far left is reacting angrily after Francesca Hong narrowly lost the Wisconsin Democratic primary for governor to David Crowley. Socialist streamer Hassan Piker, who strongly backed Hong, melted down online saying the knives will be out and blaming the Democratic establishment and national media for the defeat. The result is being viewed as a clear setback for the socialist wing of the party in Wisconsin. Willie Nelson, Washington.
17: On Wall Street right now, the Dow Jones Industrial Average is down about 30 points. The NASDAQ doing better. It's up by 367. U.S. stocks overall could be rising toward a new all-time high.
19: I'm Damian Tracy, and this is Markets in a Minute. Stocks rose in morning trading on Wall Street Thursday. The S&P 500 rose 0.4% and was near its record set last week. The Dow rose 125 points or 0.2%. The NASDAQ composite rose 0.5%. Treasury yields eased in the bond market. A report showed that the rate of inflation at the wholesale level slowed in July. That follows a report Wednesday that showed the rate of inflation at the consumer level also slowed in July. Crude oil prices fell. They've been swinging sharply recently over uncertainty about the U.S. war with Iran. Damian Troisi, New York.
17: More of these stories at townhall.com.
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17: There's been an increase in stingray stings in California.
21: As a marine heat wave warms coastal waters, two state beaches near Huntington Beach, California, have reported more than 3,100 stingray incidents so far this year. Researcher at Long Beach State University, Professor Chris Lowe.
22: Seal Beach in Southern California, better known as Ray Bay. And the reason why it's called Ray Bay is for at least 60 years, round stingrays seem to aggregate here, probably because there's a power plant that discharges warm water. And the sediments are fine, which makes for an ideal stingray habitat.
21: Their numbers are in the thousands.
22: And we've estimated at this beach on one day, there are probably over 16,000 rays in an area the size of a football field.
21: I'm Lisa Dwyer.
17: New surge of extreme heat is gripping Western Europe. Britain and France are now experiencing their fifth heat wave of the summer. Forecasters are warning of triple-digit temperatures. You'll find breaking news and analysis at townhall.com. An illegal alien who was just released from jail under arrest for killing a man in Martinez, California now. Here's correspondent Laura Winters.
23: California's sanctuary city policies under scrutiny as an illegal alien with a long criminal history under arrest again, this time for stabbing a 68-year-old man to death. Court records show a California judge released the illegal the day before the murder. The gruesome crime, which took place in a neighborhood caught on camera, the Department of Homeland Security posting on its X page, the California governor must not release this murderer from jail and turn him over to us so we can remove him from our nation. Laura Winters reporting.
17: The federal judge in Miami has postponed a hearing over whether social media influencers Andrew and Tristan Tate should remain in custody. They're fighting extradition to the United Kingdom, where the brothers are accused of sexual assault, sex trafficking. You'll find more of these stories at townhall.com.
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0: Let that serve as notice to you that Swap Shop is on the air here on People Radio, KXRA, and also through your Voice of Alexandria app. Swap Shop is a regular program Monday through Saturday, starting at 1:05 in the afternoon. And your regular Swap Shop host, Jackson, is enjoying some time off today. So you've got Dave McClurg as your fill-in host. 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The phone number to call is 762-8167, 762-8167. 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Line one is our destination. 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
0: Before we do let you go, I just want to repeat the telephone number to make sure my note-taking was correct. 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
1: Correct.
0: All right. And 48753 210th Street, Vining.
1: Yes.
0: Okay. Excellent.
1: Thank you.
0: Appreciate your phone call, and we thank you. And hopefully you'll get some traffic coming your way.
1: Also, I forgot to mention, they have a brand new snowblower, and believe it or not, we're going to have to use that after all this heat.
0: Exactly. We are the land of four seasons, after all.
1: All so. Right. Yeah, it's a Honda.
0: Yep.
1: Thank you very much.
0: Yep. Thanks for the phone
1: all
0: call. Right. Bye-bye now. All righty. Well, that's a great way to start off our Swap Shop program at 762-8167, 762-8167. Back we go to the phone lines. This is the KXRA Swap Shop Show, and you are on the air.
2: Hi, I was just calling to let everyone know that we are hosting a garage sale this Thursday through Sunday, the 13th through 15th, from 8 a.m. to 6 p.m. We have a bunch of teen and women's clothing, college essentials, decor, and leftover wedding decor and bridal things. The address is 6922 County Road 87 Southeast, Alexandria, Minnesota. We're right past the shooting range.
0: Okay, again, the address is 6922 County Road 87, so just beyond the Alexandria shooting park then.
2: Correct, yep.
0: And 8 a.m. to 6 p.m., and that's, I know you mentioned today through Sunday, but Saturday is the 15th. Would Saturday be the
2: through
0: last
2: Saturday.
0: Day?
2: Saturday, sorry. Oh. Yes, sorry. Today
0: okay.
2: through Saturday.
0: Okay,
2: yep.
0: Excellent. So, all right, I will make a note of that then. And very good. Well, thanks so much for the phone call.
2: Yep, thank you.
0: Yep, bye-bye now. So a couple of sale events that you might want to partake in, one just a little bit south and east of the Alexandria area, in the Douglas County area, 6922 County Road 87 Southeast, and then that other one, the first caller from the Vining, Minnesota area, that's in Otter Tail County, 48753 210th Street. And then if you enter that address in your map search along with Vining, which is V-I-N-I-N-G, that should give you the proper directions to get to that location. Our location during Swap Shop, once again, is Line 1. This is the KXRA Swap Shop program, and you're on the air.
3: Yes, I have a Husqvarna rear-tire chiller for sale. It looks and runs like new, and I'm asking $450 for it. And my number is area code 763-234-0803. But I live here at Alec.
0: Okay.
3: Thank you so much.
0: Okay, so once again, you are an Alexandria resident, but your area code 763-234-0803.
3: That's correct.
0: Okay, and the asking price again, $450. Did I write that down correctly?
3: Yes, $450.
0: Okay, excellent. Well, thanks so much for the phone call. We appreciate it.
3: Thank you very much.
0: Yep, bye-bye now. So it's great to get a lot of listener interaction right away at the start of our Swap Shop program. By the way, I'm Dave McClurg. Some know me as DMAC, as once we get the school year underway, I'll be enjoying a lot of evenings at various high school venues around the West Central Minnesota region, doing Alexandria Cardinal sports play-by-play, but I step up and help out Jackson today as the host of Swap Shop. 762-8167 is the phone number, and back we go to line one. Thanks for calling in. You're on KXRA's Swap Shop program.
4: Thank you for taking my call. I have a Browning A-Bolt 30-06 bolt action rifle with the Boss brake on it and a 3x9 Nikon scope. The rifle is in great condition, and I would like to sell it if somebody would be interested. 320-491-2605.
0: Okay, again, your telephone number, 320 area code, then 491-2605.
4: Yes.
0: Okay, very good. Well, thanks so much for the phone call. Hopefully you'll get a call or two back.
4: You bet.
0: Thank you. Have a great day now. Bye-bye. Line two is our next destination. Thanks for calling in, and you're on Swap Shop today.
5: Well, good afternoon.
0: Yeah, good afternoon to you.
5: Oh, the birds are singing in a heated passion down here.
0: Okay.
5: It's just wonderful in Starbucks.
0: Hey, this is the music we like to hear.
5: Oh, we got a motorcycle for sale here. Somebody wants to go to Sturgis. They got girls out there standing on cymbals as you come in, and you will enjoy the view.
0: Oh, sure.
5: It's a $1,200 Honda Goldwing 1500cc. It's been well serviced, new tires on it, new battery. It's all ready to go. And call that number, 320-815-5070. Thank you.
0: Yep, 815-5070. We appreciate the phone call. Thanks so much. Have a great day.
5: I'm going to get back to the birds.
0: Okay, excellent. Well, they're sounding great, so thanks again. Bye-bye now. Again, if you want to find out more about that Honda motorcycle, 815-5070 is the phone number. So there are a number of ways where you can get involved in Swap Shop. You could be like four of our listeners already and give us a call at 762-8167. If you're a little bit shy about going on the air, no worries. We can accommodate you in an alternate method, and that's by getting information to our mailbag. And there are two different ways you can get that info to our mailbag. Drop it off at our Leighton Media Alexandria location, which is at 1312 Broadway Street in Alexandria. Our regular office hours are 8 a.m. to 3 p.m. Monday through Friday. We do flex those hours a little bit, especially on Fridays during the summer season. But you can stop in, drop the information off. If the door happens to be locked, we do have a box outside of the main front entrance, so you can drop your information there. We do check that on a regular basis. You can also email your information for Swap Shop to thefolks@leighton.media. THEFOLKS. Leighton is LEIGHTON, and it's dot media, MEDIA. thefolks@leighton.media. Back we go to line one. This is the KXRA Swap Shop program, and thanks for calling. You're on the air.
6: I've got two recliners. They're both brown in color. They are absolutely nothing wrong with them. They're not torn. They're clean. They've come from a smoke-free, pet-free home and stuff. And I would take $125 for each of them. They're nothing wrong with that. They were my parents, and they both are passed away. So I'm needing to downsize things. And then I've got a full-size couch, blue in color, floor design, and that has to go too and stuff. And I will just take a fair reasonable offer on the couch because they would have to pick it up and stuff like that because, I mean, unable to really lift a lot. So
0: sure.
6: 320-219-1639. And the couch is actually in our apartment because I'm actually downsizing stuff in there too because of having to move in October. So
0: okay. And again, your telephone number.
6: I'm kind of told by the family that we need to move items.
0: Yeah. Oh, and I can understand the want to downsize, especially with bigger, bulkier items such as furniture and everything. But 219-1639, your phone number?
6: Yep.
0: Okay,
6: yep.
0: Very good. Well, thanks so much for the phone call. I hope you get some feedback and a few phone calls yourself.
6: Yep.
0: Yep, have a great day now. Bye-bye. Yep. 762-8167 is our telephone number, and we go to line number two. Thanks for calling in. You're on KXRA Swap Shop Show.
7: They're calling to advertise an estate sale. It's an entire household full of stuff, as well as a garage and a garden shed. And it's in Long Prairie at 430 First Street South.
0: All right, 430 First Street South, right in Long Prairie. All right. Do you have any idea what the time and the day or days that the estate sale is going on?
7: It's going on right now until probably about 5 or 6 o'clock, and then tomorrow from 8 a.m. until it slows down or everything is sold. So
0: okay, all right. Okay, excellent. Well, thank you so much for calling in, and hopefully you'll get some more traffic coming your way.
7: Thank you.
0: Yep, bye-bye now. Again, if you want to know the location of that estate sale, it's in the city of Long Prairie over in Todd County, 430 First Street South. That's 430 First Street South in Long Prairie, Minnesota. The next caller we'll go to is line one, and this is the KXRA Swap Shop program. You're on the air.
8: Cool. Well, I'm coming to call and pass you guys again. I got another estate sale still going on board, 610 Portland Street. It'll be going on until at least Saturday. A lot of men's jeans.
0: Okay.
8: Almost like new.
0: All right.
8: This way, maybe I'll quit pestering you guys.
0: No, we appreciate that. So sometimes my hearing tends to come and go. The address in Villard, 610, is it Portland Street?
8: Yes, sir.
0: Okay, I did hear that correctly then. So.
8: Yep, it's right across from the St. John's Lutheran Church.
0: Okay, very good. So, and any idea, any hours you want to share, you know, how long it's going on today or...
8: Well, it'll probably be going on until about 5 o'clock and about the same through Saturday. Start about 10 and quit about 5.
0: All right. Okay, I'll make that note as well. So, well, very good. Hopefully you get some more traffic as people are out and about on these summer days of August. But thanks for the phone call.
8: Well, thank you, D-Mick. You have a good one.
0: Yeah, you as well. Thank you. Bye-bye now. Boy, it's fun to see a lot of, or actually hear a lot of phone calls. You know, only one individual in the studio right now, but so many terrific people to interact with during our Swap Shop program today. And your phone calls are welcome as well at 762-8167, whether you've got something you're interested in acquiring, something you are looking to sell, maybe items you're looking to sell. Maybe you've got a garage sale, lawn sale, estate sale. Moving sale. We've had a couple of estate sales, a garage sale, and a moving sale all during today's Swap Shop program, and we're yet 15 full minutes into the program. Not quite there as of yet, as we're at 20 minutes after 1 o'clock. We continue on until about 1:50, so we've got a little more than a half an hour on our program today. Again, 762-8167 gets you right on the air on KXRA to interact with our listeners for Swap Shop. If you wish to email information in, and once we get into our first commercial break, I'll head out front into Patty's office where we've got our mail cubicles and everything like that, or mail cubby hole, if you will. I'll check the email and see if we've got any new Swap Shop entries. We will be mentioning some new items to the mailbag before today's Swap Shop program is done. But as phone calls come in, we try to take them in the order in which they are received. So phone calls always get top priority during Swap Shop at 762-8167, 762-8167. If you need the full 10 digits, it's 320 area code out in front of that. If you hear us mentioning just seven digits for a telephone number, rest assured that it's the 320 area code. That is the primary area code in this part of the state. I think it's been that way for more than 30 years now. I can recall when I first moved to Alexandria in 1993, when I was working at then Lakes 99.3 FM, we were still part of the 612 area code at that time. But I think it was a couple of years after that, mid-90s, maybe 95, 96, that we eventually got into the 320 area code. So these days, the phone number is 762-8167, but 320 area code. If it happens to be a different area code for items on Swap Shop, we will share that information with you. Again, the email address, if you wish to email items for our Swap Shop program, thefolks@layton.media. I'll spell all the important parts there. THEFOLKS, little at symbol. Layton is eight letters, LEIGHTON, and a little dot, and then media, which I think I'm a part of, MEDIA, thefolks@layton.media. That is our email address. And if you need to put something on the subject line, you can just put Swap Shop item or Swap Shop items. In fact, I'm going to head out front. We'll check our email, the folks' email address, that is. And I'll be back in about 90 seconds as we continue with more of today's Swap Shop.
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0: 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The garage sale near Vining, the garage sale is going on today, tomorrow, and Saturday until 6 today, and then tomorrow and Saturday from 8 a.m. to 6 p.m. For the listener with the MidwestInfo.net email address, the address for the garage sale near Vining, actually it's a moving sale, I think they pointed out along that lines. 487-53 210th Street. So the street address is 487-53 210th Street. If you need a phone number to find out more about what they have for sale, 218-535-0151. 218-535-0151. We also got a new item into the mailbag, and we'll get to that in just a little while. But again, phone calls as they come in, get top priority, and that's where we're going right now to line one. This is the KXRA Swap Shop program, and thanks for calling. You're on the air.
13: Yes, hi. Is that me?
0: It is you.
13: Awesome. I am in need of some deck boards. Somebody tore down a deck and replaced it, and they got some good boards left over. I could definitely use them. 766-1980 is where I can be reached.
0: All right. 766-1980 is your phone number.
13: Correct.
0: Okay. Well, excellent. Hopefully you'll get a phone call or two and be able to accommodate you that way.
13: That'd be perfect.
0: Okay.
13: Have a great day.
0: Yeah, you as well. Thank you. So again, if you can help out that gentleman with some deck boards, 766-1980 is the phone number. 766-1980. Our phone number, by the way, is 762-8167. And back we go to the phone lines. Thanks for calling in. You are on Swap Shop.
14: It must be me. I didn't hear the gong go off.
0: Yep. Nope. We don't have any special sound effects or anything, and we're not drumming you off the air.
14: Great. Hey, I'm looking for some dill today. Just started getting pickles and or cucumbers, and going to make some pickles, but looking for some dill up around the Miltona Alec area. So my number's
0: 808-8980. 808-8980. So
14: perfect.
0: All right. Well, we appreciate the phone call. Hopefully you get a call or two yourself. So thanks much. Yep. Bye-bye now. You as well. Thank you. So again, if you can help out that young fella with the dill, maybe you've got some available that he would like to acquire from you, 808-8980. I see the number of eights in the phone number, and it reminds me of the city over in Wisconsin, Oconomowoc. Oconomowoc has so many O's in it. I don't know exactly how many O's. I would have to sit in front of a computer and look at, I believe it's every other letter in the city name of Oconomowoc, Wisconsin, is with the letter O. But so I saw four digits of the seven-digit number there being in the eight category. So 808-8980 is the phone number if you can help out the person who is looking to get some dill. 1:29 is our time. We're going to get to the mailbag here. We have for sale a SiteMark 4K 32x40 digital day night scope with digital imaging, daytime color, and night vision mode. This was built in 4K video recording, 8x zoom. It's like new, in box with the instruction book included. This has only been used a couple of times. People that have this realize that the technology was beyond their usage interests. They are looking to sell this for $400. If you are interested in buying, 763-7791 is the phone number. 763-7791. If you do not talk to the person directly, you can leave a message and they would be happy to get back to you. And we'll get back to the phone lines here at 762-8167. Thanks for calling in. You're on the KXRA Swap Shop program.
15: Yes, looking for somebody that can help out with putting in an egress window. The holes dug and all that's done. Just need somebody to cut the cinder block, frame it out, and put the window in.
0: All right. Okay, and if they are willing to offer their time and talents for you, what's the best contact number to reach you at?
15: 320-766-7926.
0: Okay, 320-766-7926.
15: Yes, and thank you.
0: Yeah, appreciate the phone call. Thank you. Line two is our next destination. I think this will be our last phone call before we get a weatherology update. This is the KXRA Swap Shop program, and you're on the air.
16: Well, gee, thanks, Dave. I got a couple things for you today. I'm looking to sell girls' adjustable roller skates for outside. They're pink and white, and they adjust from size 3 all the way up to 6, so they'll last many years. $15. And I bought pads also separately from a professional company, Snafu. So there's elbow pads and there's knee pads, and I'll sell that for $15. Unless somebody wants them both, then I'll sell the package at $25.
0: All right. And what's the best phone number to reach you at?
16: 808-7586. And I was also going to tell you that one of the first things in the list, I think, this is Rex, by the way. So yesterday I read off the, somebody wanted a rock tumbler. I sold him that rock tumbler.
0: You did?
16: Yeah.
0: All right.
16: I don't think it needs to be in there anymore.
0: All right. Well, if we come across it, Rex, I will try to alert and pull that off. So,
16: very good, sir.
0: All right. I think this is the first time you and I have interacted over the phone, or at least the first time in many years.
16: Yeah, it's nice, isn't it?
0: Usually we get the face-to-face communication and everything. So,
16: right.
0: All right.
16: We can have our own show now.
0: Exactly. So, all right. Well, Rex, always great to connect with you, and we will see you soon.
16: All right. Thank you.
0: Yep. Bye-bye now. Again, for those items that Rex was just mentioning, 808-7586 is the telephone number. We are starting that uphill climb toward 2 p.m. in the Central Time Zone. We still have more of our Swap Shop program ahead, but right now we're going to get the very latest from Weatherology.
17: This is Weatherology. I'm meteorologist Ray Miller with your Alexandria Lakes area forecast. Lingering isolated showers move out of the area this afternoon with cloudy skies and a high temperature around 80 with northeast winds at 5 to 10. Tonight, partly cloudy with a low temperature of 63 degrees and east winds at 5 to 10. Friday, partly sunny with a high temperature of 80. Saturday, chance of thunderstorms with a high temperature of 79. Sunday, sunshine, high of 77. For KXRA, I'm meteorologist Ray Miller.
0: And as we check the current numbers, we have a relative humidity of 71%, east wind at 7 miles an hour, our barometric pressure is at 30.02 inches, we have a dew point of 61, and our air temperature, because of the cloud cover, it's being held down. Maybe if we get a few peaks at the sun later on, we'll move closer to 80, but right now we're in the low 70s. 71 is our present temperature here in the Alexandria Lakes area. The sun will set in just about 7 hours from now at 8:33. The sun rose this morning at 6:19. We are reducing the amount of daylight by about a minute 45 seconds to 2 minutes with each passing day. We will have a full moon later on in August, so our moon is now in the waxing crescent stage. That was your weatherology update, and back we go to Swap Shop as it is now 1:34. Got about another 15, 16 minutes of our program today. So the phone lines have been quite active today with listeners advertising various sales, whether it be an estate sale, garage sale, moving sale. And then we've had various callers call in with items for sale or maybe items that they're looking for. We're going to go back to the mailbag as we've got some brand new items into the mailbag for today's Swap Shop program. I will give you the items for sale and the phone number, and then this person is also looking for some stuff, and I'll give this person's phone number after that as well. So first of all, the for sale items. Two books by Zane Gray. A Reese 2x2 trailer ball mount, asking price for that is $50. Also, a Curt Fusion ball mount with different rise and drops, asking price on that is $35. And then a new pole saw still in the package, asking price $65. The phone number to call is 763-7897, 763-7897. We had the pause that refreshes there because I dropped my writing utensil onto the floor. And it takes a moment or two to bend over to get the writing utensil. So those are the items for sale at 763-7897. Now this person would like to acquire an Oreck XL vacuum or Hoover upright vacuum. And also this person is interested in having a person to help clean and organize cabinets and closets. Again, if you can accommodate with the two wanted situations there, 763-7897, 763-7897. You also have the opportunity to leave a message if the person is not able to talk to you when you call. Also brand new to our mailbag for today's Swap Shop program, we have a listener that has for sale an older 8-foot disc with no wheels for $275, an older 8-foot digger for $250. Both would work great for food plots. Also for sale, an antique John Deere one-bottom plow and antique John Deere planter. The asking price on each of those would be $200. This person can send you pictures if you wish to call, so I believe this individual has a mobile number. Either call or text to this phone number, 815-1315, 320, then 815-1315, 815-1315. Our phone number for Swap Shop is 762-8167, 762-8167. We have for sale, again, as we go back to the mailbag here, a vintage Eastlake three-drawer dresser with beautiful trim and carvings. The mirror is beautiful and is has attached candle or lamp holders on each side. This dresser drawer has the original finish, and the asking price is $150. Also for sale, a taller upright writing desk with a drop-down drawer. It has a cubby inside. Also has two exposed bookshelves on the bottom. Original finish on this item. Asking price on this is $125. Another very unique vintage piece from an old bank teller line. The wooden topper, which has several slots and areas for papers, etc. It would work great as a back bar topper or also as a hostess stand for someone who has a restaurant. The person believes that this is a walnut in terms of the wood, and it has the original finish. They also point out here, must see to appreciate. Asking price on the third item here is $75. Here's the phone number if you want to find out more, 808-8323, 808-8323. Back we go to the phone lines. Line one is our next destination. This is the KXRA Swap Shop program, and thank you for calling in.
18: You're welcome. I wasn't able to write down the information on that first call you got about the Vining moving sale.
0: Sure.
18: Do you have that close by?
0: Yep. I'll give you the information I jotted down with my chicken scratch here. The sale is going on until 6 today, and then Friday and Saturday from 8 a.m. until 6 p.m., Now, do you have some? Do you have a pen and paper to write some of this stuff down? Okay, the address.
18: I am ready.
0: Yep, the address is 48753 210th Street.
18: Okay.
0: And that would be Vining, which is six letters V-I-N-I-N-G. And then they also provided a telephone number in case you have any questions about where to go or things like that. But if you've got a maps feature on your phone, I think if you were to enter that address, it would give you the right driving directions. But would you like the phone number as well?
18: Yes, please.
0: Okay, it's area code 218-535-0151.
18: Okay, got it. Thank you very much.
0: Yeah, you're very welcome. Thank you. Bye-bye now. So, again, I'm just so impressed by Swap Shop Nation stepping forward today. You know, I had the opportunity to pinch hit for Swap Shop last week, and I think we got about 9, 10 phone calls. I think we had that in the first 17 or 18 minutes of today's program. But your phone calls are welcome as well at 762-8167.
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0: 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Line 1, this is the KXRA Swap Shop, and thank you for the phone call today.
1: Yes, I've got a couple of items. A Mantis tiller, good operating condition, very nice, and also a Husqvarna chainsaw, a pair of them, $150, or I'll sell them separately as well.
0: 815-0247. Okay, very good. Well, thanks so much for the phone call. We appreciate it.
1: Thank you.
0: Yep, bye-bye now. So if you want to find out more about those items for sale, 815-0247 is the telephone number. We are on the air for about another, 10, 11 minutes or so. I know that we get into our Linder Farm Network closing markets about 1:54, somewhere in that neighborhood. And, of course, we've got Town Hall News at the top of the hour out in front of the Markley Van Camp and Robbins program, which begins at 2:05. Our phone number, by the way, 762-8167. Our address, if you wish to drop off your Swap Shop information, even if we don't get it on the air today, we do have Swap Shop Monday through Saturday starting at 1:05 in the afternoon. Our physical location is 1312 Broadway Street in Alexandria. We're on the same side of the block as Mike's In-N-Out Oil Change. We are our great neighbors to the north, Sarah Iverson and the State Farm Insurance Office just north of us. Mike's is just to the south. And then just north of Sarah Iverson, State Farm Insurance Agency office, you have Instiprints. So we're on, basically, if you're heading north toward Big Ole, we're on the west side of the block. 1312 Broadway in Alexandria. Our office hours are Monday through Friday, 8 a.m. to 3 p.m. And we might have slightly flexible hours on Friday afternoons during the summer. But you can drop your information off. We've got the box out in front of the building in case the front door is locked, so you can drop your Swap Shop information there. You can also email it to us at thefolks@leighton.media, thefolks, at leighton.media. Back to the mailbag we go. We have a new unused 5,600-watt WEN generator for sale. Boy, oh, wouldn't that be nice, especially if we have power outages. The asking price on this generator is $200. The phone number, full 10 digits here, 309-830-7983. 309, then 830-7983. Also, we have in the mailbag today for sale, 4 Chevy 6-bolt custom rims and tires, asking price, or actually these tires and rims, when purchased new, they were $3,000. They're asking $500 for the set. 90% tread, and the chrome rims are 20 inches, and the lug nuts are new. If you want to find out more about these items, 282-6097 is the telephone number. The number, again, is 282-6097. 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This person takes phone calls and text messages as well. The individual would be happy to send some photos to you if you request at 218 770.

0: 770-0671-218, then 770-0671. We're now about 13-14 minutes away from 2 o'clock. 1:47 is our time during Swap Shop. 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
0: We're now into the top of the stretch for our Swap Shop program on this Thursday, August 13th, 2026. Your phone calls welcome at 762-8167. I'm actually going to go back to one of the first items we mentioned in the mailbag. So this was probably about 24 minutes ago as we got closer to the bottom of the hour. The individual has some additional information. This is on the item for sale, the SiteMark 4K 32x40 digital day-night rifle scope. 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It's a SiteMark 4K 32x40 digital day-night rifle scope with digital imaging, daytime color and night vision mode, built-in 4K video recording, 8x zoom. It's like new, in the box with the instruction book. This has only been used a couple of times. They're asking $400 for it. They note here that the technology was a little bit beyond the stage that they're comfortable with, so they're looking to sell this rifle scope. Again, the asking price, $400. 763-7791 is the telephone number, 763-7791. We have, go to the mailbag. We've got a number of items for sale here. An unmarked vintage Wagner Whale 17, or Wagner Ware 17-inch cast iron griddle, excellent condition, for $45. A short-handled scythe for $5, a Dempster Dixie well water hand pump for $55, 26 feet of galvanized 1.5-inch chain for $35, and a couple of other items as well, an Earthwise 9-inch corded string trimmer for $15, and a Voya 320 portable GS navigation unit, asking price $30. Pictures are available for all these items at 766-0819-766-0819 is the phone number. When you do put together a list of items and you have multiple items that you wanted to promote during Swap Shop, generally we ask that you keep it to about 4 or 5 items total. I think with the last email, probably, I think it was a half a dozen, but if you're able to keep it to 5 or fewer items, we would certainly appreciate that. And, of course, you can always send additional emails later on in the week as well if you've got multiple items you'd have, but you'd want to give those items a little bit of a unique promotion on their own. So if you're able to keep it to 5 items or fewer, we would greatly appreciate that. We do swap shop on Monday through Friday afternoons and then Saturday afternoons as well at 105. Jackson is your regular host of Swap Shop, but he's enjoying a little bit of time away from the campus here. I believe Jay-Z will be back with us next week. I think it's Wednesday afternoon, and he'll be on during the midday as well. So we hope Jackson is enjoying his time away from the campus here. But we've got a rotating lineup of announcers for Swap Shop. I think Rexford Sweetwater has done it the last couple of days. I think Jay Port is going to be the host for Swap Shop coming up on Friday. I know I filled in last Thursday afternoon, and I'll do that again next Thursday afternoon as well between 105 and 150. So we do thank you for all the phone calls today. Boy, great response from the people in our community, whether you're listening around the block or you're listening dozens upon dozens of miles away. We thank you for listening in to Swap Shop. And we invite you to get back involved in the program coming up on Friday. Again, our next Swap Shop program will start tomorrow afternoon at 1:05 right here on People Radio KXRA. 71 is our temperature, and again, straight ahead, we've got the closing markets from the Linder Farm Network.

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1: Good afternoon. It's time for an update on the Linder Farm Network. I'm Linda Brecky. Chicago Board of Trade corn futures lower today. September down 9, December down 8 3/4. And soybeans, September up 0.75 cents. November beans down 1. Rhett Montgomery is DTN's lead market analyst.
2: Yes, good afternoon, Linda. Well, yes, after a very strong session on Wednesday, coinciding, of course, with the release of the August WASDE and crop production reports from USDA, Thursday thus far is featuring a return to quiet trade across row crop futures. Corn futures, as you mentioned, falling thus far on Thursday, but should mention that the prices on the December contract are holding technical support after the December futures board posted the strongest session for most active corn contracts going back to mid-May. USDA's data on Wednesday certainly leaned bullish for the corn market, with both old and new crop ending stocks falling. The latter now down over 300 million bushels from the forecast seen in the June WASDE just a couple months ago. This reduction came despite, for the second year in a row, USDA adding significant acreage from their June survey findings for corn. Soybeans also seeing 1.4 million acres added to the supply side of the balance sheet for Wednesday. For soybeans, that did push the 2026 crop forecast to a record and over 4.5 billion bushels, despite slightly lower yields forecasted as well. Soybean futures, while still below Wednesday's highs, hit immediately following the report's release, are higher thus far Thursday as well, and driven by what was a very strong export sales report on Thursday morning. The wheat market still trading steady for Thursday, but continues to struggle to gain momentum above chart resistance for the September Kansas City contract near the $7.25 mark,
1: Rhett Montgomery, DTN lead market analyst. The new beneficial ownership information rule announced this week by the U.S. Treasury Department removes the burden of reporting ownership details to the federal government. The American Farm Bureau had estimated 230,000 U.S. farms would have been forced to comply. Minnesota Farm Bureau Federation President Dan Glessing says there were several reasons why they are glad that this rule has been done away with.
3: Several reasons why we're glad to see this rule be done away with. Number one, it was very, very expensive, and I don't think a lot of farmers knew that they had to report the beneficial ownership. So that's one. Number two is it was, you know, kind of concerning when we look at how much information they were trying to glean out of who owns that farm and those corporations. Now, this applies to U.S. Anyone with that's from the U.S. does not have to report. But if you're a foreign owner, foreign company, you still have to do the reporting. But definitely a welcome news on this rule. We're glad to see it suspended last year, but the doing away with this rule is definitely welcome.
1: Minnesota Farm Bureau President Dan Glessing. September corn 448 down 9, December 472 down 8 3/4, September beans 1166 up 0.75 cents, November 1182 1/4 down 1 cent, September soybean meal down 110, September soybean oil down 37, September Chicago wheat 652 3/4 unchanged. Live cattle today, October 220.05 down 375, December down 335, September feeder cattle 337.20 down 215. October lean hogs also lower 82.12 down 142. December down 160. During the 1 o'clock hour, the Dow near unchanged, down around 11 points. And that's an update on the Linder Farm Network.
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0: News this hour at Town Hall. I'm Bob Agnew in Washington. Wholesale inflation cooled last month, offering a narrow but meaningful signal that consumer prices may soon begin to ease as well. More on that from correspondent Bernie Bennett.
1: The Labor Department's Producer Price Index, which measures inflation before it reaches shoppers, rose 4.7% in July compared with a year ago. That's down from the 5.5% increase reported in June. On a month-to-month basis, wholesale prices were flat in July after a slight decline of 0.1% the previous month. Core trends also moderated. Excluding volatile food and energy costs, the core producer price measure climbed 4.2% over the year, easing from 4.7% in June. Bernie Bennett, Washington.
0: Technical failures slowed the vote count in a key Democrat primary. Wisconsin Democratic primary for governor marked by major technical woes in Milwaukee. Officials loaded the wrong USB drives containing audit logs instead of actual results. That caused significant delays. Greene County faced some server failures that held up reporting there. Network election analysts were left visibly frustrated on air as the glitches unfolded. A series of setbacks is piling up, meanwhile, for New York's mayor. Here's Willie Nelson with the latest.
2: New York City Mayor Zoran Mondani is dealing with multiple problems this week. The NYPD refused to provide security for his wife's planned trip to high-risk areas in Syria and Lebanon. Manhattan rents hit a new record high despite Mondani's rent freeze policy. A judge also blocked his new Pierre Atterre tax after finding major problems with how it was being implemented. Willie Nelson, Washington.
0: Also, at Town Hall, the Trump White House says in a new report that countries are routing their exports through third countries to avoid U.S. tariffs. On Wall Street, the Dow Jones Industrial Average is up by 35 points, a big reversal after being in negative territory most of the day. The NASDAQ remains high. It's up about 383 points. The S&P 500 up by 52. More from townhall.com.
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0: The resurrection of the Coyote versus Acme movie, which is now catching attention from Hollywood and audiences alike. We get a report from correspondent Lisa Dwyer.
6: The abrupt termination of Coyote versus Acme sent shockwaves through Hollywood. Everyone in the movie business was accustomed to sudden painful twists of fate, but the wholesale elimination of a finished film faster than you can say with something new. In the film, Coyote, after suffering years of defective products, takes Acme to court. After an outcry, Warner Brothers put Coyote versus Acme up for sale, and Ketchup Entertainment bought it for about $50 million. Now, nearly 3 years later, the live-action animated hybrid Coyote versus Acme will finally see the light of day. I'm Lisa Dwyer.
0: Coyote versus Acme hits theaters on August 28th. Breaking news and analysis at townhall.com. A federal judge in Miami is scheduled to hear arguments over whether the Tate brothers should remain in custody.
7: Social media influencers Andrew and Tristan Tate are being held in a federal detention center in Miami as they fight extradition to the United Kingdom, where they're accused of sex trafficking. They were arrested July 18th. A federal judge in Miami will hear arguments Thursday over whether the Tates should remain in custody as they fight extradition. The Tates have denied any wrongdoing, and their attorneys argue their client's high profile makes it nearly impossible for them to flee. Prosecutors say the serious pending charges in the UK, along with allegations in Romania, present a clear public safety concern. I'm Donna Water.
0: The first total eclipse in Europe in decades turned day tonight for a time. From Iceland to Spain, people flock to viewing spots to see the moon completely block out the sun. You'll find more of these stories at townhall.com. From Washington, I'm Bob Agnew.
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9: This is Weatherology. I'm meteorologist Ray Miller with your Alexandria Lakes area forecast. Lingering isolated showers move out of the area this afternoon with cloudy skies and a high temperature around 80 with northeast winds at 5 to 10. Tonight, partly cloudy with a low temperature of 63 degrees and east winds at 5 to 10. Friday, partly sunny with a high temperature of 80. Saturday, chance of thunderstorms with a high temperature of 79. Sunday, sunshine, high of 77. For KXRA, I'm meteorologist Ray Miller. Right now, it's 73.
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11: Jamie Markley, David Van Camp, and Scott Robbins.
12: We just become best friends.
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15: All right, let's do it. The Markley, Van Camp, and Robbins Show. Jamie Markley, David Van Camp, Scott Robbins off today and tomorrow, back next week. Okay. I don't think he won the Powerball, people were wondering.
3: No, he didn't.
15: Man, there's a lot to get to. The media freaking out about ICE's electric gloves.
3: Mm-hmm.
15: I mean, really freaking out. Also, the WNBA still doesn't know what a woman is.
3: Yeah, they
15: had their big meeting.
3: They got to do some more research on what a woman is.
15: Unreal.
3: The Women's National Basketball Association.
15: Correct.
3: Okay.
15: That is right. Yes. And the Democrats still don't know what to do with the Democratic Socialists of America.
3: No, they don't. The top Democrat in the House, Hakeem Jeffries, really doesn't want to talk about the communists who've been winning primaries all over the country. And I think mainly because he doesn't want to alienate any voters or anybody because he wants the power. He wants the speaker's gavel.
15: Yes, I think you're right. And he's tiptoeing.
16: Mm-hmm. I mean, I think we could see that. With these midterm elections in November, you've got the Democratic Socialists of America, DSA, with several candidates who are on the ballot headed into these midterm elections. Your thoughts on what that energy, how that represents some of the change that you are talking about that's happening in the progressive wing of your party?
17: Yeah, so I think we'll see, you know, what happens in terms of what the caucus looks like on the other side of the midterm elections. Certainly our focus right now is making sure that we win as many seats as we can in November, flip as many red seats blue, and take the gavels back so we can actually function like a check and balance on an out-of-control administration as opposed to
15: right.
17: What Republicans have been doing, which is a reckless rubber stamp for Donald Trump's extreme agenda.
15: Well, that's quite a dance there, isn't it?
3: Yeah, it is.
15: There's his theme.
3: Also, reckless rubber stamp. They can't get the SAVE Act passed.
15: Exactly.
3: Come on.
15: But I know.
3: Yeah, I mean, the thing that is so hopelessly naive about all of this is, let's say that most of these candidates, which many of them, especially in the House, will win their elections.
15: Mm-hmm.
3: Their first project is you, Hakeem.
15: Oh, yeah.
3: It's not. They're not going to go along with what you don't have the pull that a Nancy Pelosi had within the Democrat Party. Because Nancy Pelosi, I mean, if you crossed her, you were done. Talk to Cory Bush about that.
15: No kidding.
3: Talk
15: well,
3: to Jamal
15: that,
3: Bowman.
15: Hakeem, if you just had any memory at all, remember, at the big party in New York, they were saying, you're next.
3: Yeah.
15: And he is.
3: Mm-hmm.
15: He just doesn't know it yet. And as far as, we talked about this a little bit yesterday, it was the big upset in Wisconsin.
3: Mm-hmm.
15: With Hong a double-digit lead in the polls and then loses.
3: Yeah.
15: So, real clear politics. Tom Bevin was talking about that, and he said something interesting about the polling, I thought.
18: It's a pretty big upset, and the polls were, you know, did not see this one coming. You know, what's interesting about this is if you look at our Real Clear Politics average, I think Hong finished around 39.4%, and that's pretty much where she ended up on election day. So the polls actually got her support right, but what they got wrong was Crowley's support and that undecided seemed to break overwhelmingly in his favor. And I think a lot of that movement might have come in the last week.
12: So in other words, her doing the interview she did hurt her.
13: Oh, for sure.
12: Oh, they should have kept her in the basement. Well, because she's talking about Thanksgiving and all that nonsense.
13: Yeah, when you're spending the last 2 weeks of a campaign with an ever-shifting definition of where your stance is on Thanksgiving, America's favorite holiday.
12: Yes.
13: I mean, that's a problem.
12: Yeah. And the whole problem with her whiteness, everything else. And Bevin also mentioned that, talking about what he thought the lesson from Wisconsin was.
18: I do think, you know, there has been story after story written that this is the socialists hit a wall and this is the end of their march and the momentum has stopped. I really don't think that's the lesson here. I mean, Francesca Hong was a political novice. She had a bunch of positions that were well outside the mainstream. In addition to that, she had these other comments like she, you know, about wanting to do away with Thanksgiving and the white proximity to her half-white son and all of these things. And yet, despite all of that, she only lost by 3,800 votes. I mean, she was a whisker away, half a percent away, from becoming the Democratic nominee. So I still think that the lesson is that the DSA still have energy, they still have, you know, activism on their side, and they've proven that they can win not just in deep blue urban districts, but in statewide races in Michigan and now almost in a place like Wisconsin.
12: Yeah. And one of the problems is younger people favor socialism. Mm-hmm. And we'll get into that. There's a whole piece written about it I thought was fascinating. And you know, is sort of common sense with of the way a lot of people, you could say, indoctrinated or were brought up and what to believe, because they believe a bunch of lies. Either way, that's the reality.
13: Oh, for sure.
12: That not only the Democratic Party is facing, the whole country is facing. Mm-hmm. And dude, we noticed it 10 years ago. I've mentioned it before.
13: Yeah.
12: But it was when they were polling 18 to 34 year olds at the time, and they favored socialism over capitalism. And fast forward 10 years, here we are.
13: Yeah, now a bunch of those people are running for office.
12: Yes. And if something doesn't change, what's it going to be like in another 10 years?
13: It's going to be interesting to see.
12: No kidding, man. Another controversy out there, the Air Force One caper.
13: This is so bizarre to me that this is, well, it shouldn't be surprising that this is such a big deal. So, of course, we know the story that President Trump, when he was leaving Turkey a few weeks ago, apparently he was secreted off of Air Force One because of an Iranian assassination threat. And then he flew out on a military aircraft, leaving everybody else behind, basically, except for, I think, Pete Hegseth and a few advisors were with him.
12: Okay.
13: And I shouldn't be surprised because, one, it's a Trump controversy and the media can't help but take the bait on that. And then also it involves their number one favorite subject ever, themselves.
12: Of course.
13: And so because they're saying like, well, they were talking about a shoulder mounted rocket that somebody had. And so the CNN or former CNN Pentagon correspondent Barbara Starr was back on CNN last night to rage about this whole thing.
12: Okay.
14: My question is this. If it was not safe for the president to be on that flight, how was it safe for the media to be on that flight and to be lied to, not to be told the truth? Yet again, to be lied to. Because the thing is, it was the U.S. military flying the plane. The U.S. military does not put civilians unknowingly at risk. The president was gone. He wasn't being threatened anymore, presumably. But the civilians on board were still under threat. And the U.S. military, under orders, flew that plane. Somebody needs to tell me why that's a legal order, because it's not what the U.S. military does.
12: Okay. I'm just trying to make sense of this. It's just your regular jamoke, okay? So Rubio's on the plane, and so is Scott Bessent, right? So they're both there. They knew of the threat. And they're fine. They're flying. And then you have the journals. Well, they didn't know. Well, no, they're not going to know because then they could report on it.
13: Right.
12: You don't want that to happen. Okay. If you're a journal in the field, say, covering a war in Afghanistan, you're putting yourself in harm's way, are you not?
13: Yes. And when you're traveling with the president, that's always in play, that there is a potential threat.
12: Or so danger. Why are you saying civilians?
13: Right, right.
12: That doesn't make sense to me.
13: Yeah. I mean, yeah.
12: But I mean, it's anything they can make controversy out of, they're going to do it.
13: Yeah, I think that's it. And I also think it's very funny that you mentioned that there were two cabinet secretaries on the flight, and the only people that she was worried about were the reporters. Apparently.
12: Of course. And it's like, yes, she doesn't even mention them.
13: My guess, and the New York Times has a piece out saying, like, yeah, the intelligence community wasn't really sure that there was a credible threat. My guess is that at that time, they didn't think that the threat was imminent, but they correct. Wanted to be on the safe side. Because if the threat was imminent, like somebody's near the airport and they've got this, you know, surface-to-air missile or whatever... yeah, they're gonna shut down the flight. They're gonna go get the guy.
12: Yes, I think you're absolutely right. But I mean, sometimes they say overabundance of caution.
13: Yeah,
12: we're going to do this, but you can't tell the media.
13: Well, no,
12: it's just part of it. You know, if you think the freak out was good there, as far as ICE using the glove like a taser, but it's a glove and you touch him and zzz,
13: yeah,
12: we'll get to that coming up in just a bit. Because that was just funny to me. Maybe it's my sense of humor. This, I don't think, is very funny. I had not heard this, David, but this is a ninth grade teacher?
13: Yeah, this is a ninth grade teacher who has just kind of had it with kids not knowing basic things.
12: All right, roll it.
19: Explain the response I'm supposed to have when a ninth grade student asks me, what is the first month of the year? And I say, what do you mean the first month? Because you're not asking what I think you're asking. And they say, well, on this worksheet, it says, what was the world's population at the beginning of the year? I don't remember. What's the first month? How am I supposed to type that in? Because all I could do was turn my head and go back to my computer and keep typing. I literally just ignored it because I can't say what a ridiculous, probably the stupidest question I've ever had in my life. And I can't say, oh, that's okay. You remember January, February? Because you are 15 years old.
12: Oh, my
19: gosh.
12: And
19: that's not the only student that asked me that question. What do you mean the beginning of the year? And some of them are like, oh, you mean like January 1st. Why do I have to say January 1st? The beginning of the year. That is universally understood as January 1st. Another question on there. Is
12: dude.
13: My- yeah.
12: I mean, I understand. I saw another clip of another teacher talking about kids not being able to read, and you hear about that. But first month of the year, I've never heard that one before.
13: Yeah, that's an interesting one.
12: All right, it goes on.
19: Another question on their assignment was, what was the world population the day you were born, and what was the world population on your first birthday? And then they had to find the difference. The fact that I'd probably say half of my classes were asking me, what do you mean by our first birthday? And I'm like, your first birthday. And I had a girl say, I've never had a birthday. She's like, I never had a first birthday. And I'm like, yes, you have. And you had a second birthday and a third birthday and a fourth birthday. You're 15. Even when I said, because it's not a confusion problem, because even when I said, okay, when you turned one, I have students that were like, well, if I was born in 2010, when would that be?
12: No.
19: It was almost like they were guessing with me. They'd be like 2011, 2012. Why are you unsure? I just think with the cognitive level that our students are at, I think the most bare minimum rule that you can have today is no phones in your classroom, because they are not prepared to be able to multitask in that way. People fight with me on your tooth and nail. I mean, I understand people get so mad and they say, why don't you talk about anything more positive? Why are you trying to take their cell phones? Because there is no way a child has the audacity to ask me, what is the first month of the year? And then you're going to pull out a cell phone to try to text, go on TikTok or anything. That's insane. That should be the last thing on their mind, is a cell phone. When they don't even know the year that they turned 1 year old, the last thing they should think about is a phone.
12: Yeah.
13: Yeah.
12: Sad. And if you have a certain sense of humor, hilarious all at the same time.
13: I think that one is funny. Yeah, the one that of the senior high school teacher where he's crying about how the kids can't read or can't write.
12: Yeah.
13: That's heartbreaking, man.
12: Oh, yeah.
13: At least she's just like, yeah, these kids are idiots.
12: Yes. Yes, cell phones, take them away right now. Should never have them. Okay. We'll get to the old zapping glove that I'm going to use, apparently, in just a few. And the five stories we're watching today coming right up.

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0: The Markley, Van Camp, and Robbins Show. Jamie Markley, David Van Camp. Scott Robbins out just doing his annual doctor stuff. Mm-hmm. Nothing to be too alarmed about. Although hopefully tomorrow he's going to have some fun.
1: Yeah.
0: We're hoping. But now it's time for the five stories we're watching today.
1: Number five, a Powerball ticket sold in Illinois matched all six winning numbers in last night's drawing, securing an estimated $1.04 billion jackpot.
0: I wonder if it was from one of our people in Quincy, Illinois.
1: I would love to know.
0: I know. Can't wait to find out.
1: Also ask if I could borrow some money.
0: Yeah, that'd be nice. Good.
1: Yeah. Number four, White House Press Secretary Karoline Leavitt is stepping down from the job at the end of the month. She just had a baby, so she's, you know, prioritizing the important things. Good for her.
0: I love the statement she made.
1: Yeah.
0: Thought it was great. Yeah, the kids deserve me to be there.
1: Absolutely.
0: Yep.
1: Number three, the Minnesota Supreme Court upheld a state law requiring absentee ballots to include a witness signature. The left is saying this is voter suppression.
0: Mm-hmm. That's too much to ask.
1: Too much to ask. Number two, per the Washington Post, U.S. intelligence officials were skeptical of an Iranian assassination threat against President Trump that prompted that what they're describing as a clandestine maneuver that saw him secretly fly out of Turkey in an alternative military aircraft. And then number one, okay, maybe not really the biggest story affecting everybody's lives, but I'm the one who assembles the list, and I think this is a big story, and it's funny. A WNBA task force of team presidents and general managers met to decide what a woman is, and they decided they're going to need to do more research. But they did denounce bad faith actors like Enos Kanter-Freedom and Royce White, who are, in my view, beautiful, stunning, and brave women.
0: Agreed. Yes, more research needs to be done.
1: Yes.
0: They got a task force together to figure this out. They have this incredible opportunity to grow the league over the last couple of years, and they just keep stepping in it and making themselves a joke. It's unreal.
1: It makes me laugh because there's a scene, there's an old scene from Family Guy where mm-hmm. Peter has to do, the main character, the dad, has to do like some basic math. And you see him, there's a montage of him like going into like university lecture halls, and he's in a chemistry lab and all that stuff. And then he comes back to the original scene and just holds up like three fingers and says, this many. That's what the WNBA is doing right now.
0: Yes. I promise you that I'd give you ABC's coverage of the glove with ice.
1: Yeah.
0: Talking about the taser thing. I'll just roll into it.
2: To a new report and possible plan to spend $20 million to arm ICE agents with gloves that give electric shocks. Jay O'Brien is following this story for us, including some of the fallout this morning.
0: The fallout.
2: Good morning, Jay.
3: Rachel, good morning to you. As ICE tactics face mounting scrutiny, there are new questions this morning about those new tools that ICE wants to outfit officers with to the tune of millions of dollars.
0: Yeah, they care about money.
4: The Department of Homeland Security filing notice it plans to spend up to $20 million on specialized gloves agents can use to potentially incapacitate someone with an electric shock simply by touching them.
5: Give me your hands. Give me your hands.
4: Oh! The technology.
0: Oh, yeah.
1: By the way, I want to remind everybody that they're not electric gloves. They are conductive distraction and de-escalation devices. That's the actual term.
0: I love that. It's so good. All right. On with the report.
4: The technology called the glove, or generated low output voltage emitter, seen here in a demonstration from the manufacturer, Compliant Technologies.
5: So if I was back here and I'm working with Wyatt, and he's starting to struggle with me, I'm going to say, Wyatt.
4: A product manual recommends avoiding the device's use on the elderly, small children, pregnant women, and the severely handicapped. Civil rights groups like the ACLU already raising alarms, and the state of New York vowing to take legal action if the gloves are misused.
6: Appears to me on its face to be a violation of civil rights to cause that kind of physical harm to an individual, regardless of what the offense may be.
0: Regardless of the offense? Well, that's the governor, Kathy Hochul.
1: Are we going to take away regular tasers then?
0: That's a great question.
1: This is just complaining for the sake of complaining. Although, what is the company called? Compliant Technologies? I'll admit that actually sounds pretty dystopian to me.
0: It's like, you don't like the current ICE tactics. They got a different idea. You don't want people getting shot. Well,
1: taser.
0: Oh, no, we can't have that. Okay. Wisconsin Democrats love Thanksgiving all of a sudden. And what's your story? All on the way.

0: This is Weatherology. I'm meteorologist Ray Miller with your Alexandria Lakes area forecast. Lingering isolated showers move out of the area this afternoon with cloudy skies and a high temperature around 80 with northeast winds at 5 to 10. Tonight, partly cloudy with a low temperature of 63 degrees and east winds at 5 to 10. Friday, partly sunny with a high temperature of 80. Saturday, chance of thunderstorms with a high temperature of 79. Sunday, sunshine, high of 77. For KXRA, I'm meteorologist Ray Miller. Right now, it's 73.
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0: All right, then. The monthly Van Camp and Robbins show. Jamie Markley, David Van Camp, Scott Robbins off for a couple of days, back on Monday. So, loving Thanksgiving now is a popular phrase in Wisconsin.
1: Yes, apparently. Apparently, they realized, yeah, saying that Thanksgiving is bad is not a great thing with voters. I think this is just an indication of how wild things still are in the Democrat politics. David Crowley, who won the nomination for governor in Wisconsin, is being asked about Thanksgiving because his opponent said Thanksgiving was a painful time and we should get rid of it. But this was on MS Now this morning. Willie Geist with the question.
0: Oh, gosh.
2: Forgive the question, but it seems to have been a salient issue in this race. Where are you on Thanksgiving?
3: Listen, I love sitting down, hanging with my family, watching football on Thanksgiving, and my sister-in-law makes the best chicken dressing.
0: Well, football's a problem too there, buddy.
1: Toxic
0: Thanksgiving. I don't care if it's Wisconsin and you got the Packers. Of course, you know, Wisconsin University, but still, it's part of the patriarchy, and you're going to have to distance yourself from that, it would seem, with the progressives at least.
1: Yeah.
0: And yeah, El Sayed in Michigan, he's going to have to speak to football at some point in time because his old clips are going to come up.
1: Yeah, where he said it reminded him of what Manifest Destiny and like killing Native Americans.
0: Yes.
1: Something like, okay.
0: And that's somehow what football represents to him and when he played football. Okay. By the way, did you see the other ad that's making the rounds online?
1: Mm-mm.
0: This was an old political ad that he did as the Blue's Clues guy.
1: Oh, yeah, I did see that. This is
0: he looks like a complete dope.
1: This is just unhinged, man.
0: What was the goal with that? I could play it for you, but it's more of a visual thing. He's dressed up in the striped shirt like the Blue's Clues guy.
1: Yeah.
0: And then at the end, his whole body does like somersaults and stuff.
1: Yeah.
0: Out of the picture. It's just goofy.
1: Putting on that stupid voice. And yeah, it's I guess it's because he knows that his voting base is a bunch of people my age or a little bit younger. Mm-hmm. Who are perpetually stuck in arrested development and remember the good old days when, you know, mom would give them hot pockets and they got to watch Blue's Clues,
0: I guess.
1: He's like, this will get those losers to vote for me.
0: I guess. And then you got the old guard, like Nancy Pelosi, and she's still trying to claim relevancy. But the questions are still coming up about Joe Biden. And first, it's like, she has to say this every time, what a great president he was.
4: Joe Biden was a great president, accomplished a great deal. He just didn't advertise it.
0: Okay.
1: What?
0: Yeah, he just didn't advertise it, didn't market it.
1: We heard all about the Bipartisan Infrastructure Act.
0: We did.
1: Whatever
0: Many
1: that
0: things.
1: Was.
0: Well, whenever, remember she was saying he belonged on Rushmore?
1: Yeah.
0: One of the most consequential presidents in history. And when you would ask just a question, okay, exactly what did he get accomplished? I never heard a Democrat honestly answer that question.
1: No, well, they would say the bipartisan infrastructure bill or whatever.
0: Okay.
1: But then there were also like high-speed internet. Well, they sent the money out, but they didn't connect a single home or business in years because of all the DEI requirements for the construction bids.
0: Well, and with all the money that you just flooded into the market, it caused crazy inflation.
1: Yeah.
0: I don't know. Anyway, then Pelosi, she didn't know that Joe had mental decline. She didn't see it.
1: Yeah.
0: And that year, she only saw him, you know, a couple of times, but somebody should have said something, you know.
4: I saw him maybe three times that whole year. And so I didn't know. But I do think that those who did know should have acted upon that information, whatever that means.
5: His staff and his family both, you mean?
4: Well, whoever knew.
0: Whoever knew? What in the world are we talking about?
1: I have never met Joe Biden. I don't know him personally.
0: No.
1: I knew he was senile.
0: We saw it in 2019.
6: Bring social workers into homes and parents to help them deal with how to raise their children. It's not that they don't want to help. They don't know quite what to do.
0: Yeah. The parents of color, they're good-hearted people. They just don't know how to raise kids. They need social workers to help them. And
6: make sure you have the record player on at night. The phone. Make sure the kids hear words.
1: make sure that kids
0: words.
1: Hear words. Just hearing words. Yes.
0: Yes. But again, she never saw it, but somebody should have said something.
1: That's hilarious. It's like I read to my kids every single night and have their entire lives. Mm-hmm. I've never referred to it as letting them hear words.
0: No.
1: I'm going to now.
0: But think about how more effective it would be if you turned on the record player at the same time.
1: I think I'm going to say that. Instead of story time, it's just hearing words time.
0: There you go. By the way, the night of the debate was when, well, we all learned, because no one saw anything before that, apparently.
4: When you think of the debate and how sad that was, that's really when we learned.
1: How sad that was. Oh, dang. For some reason, that's just more biting than anything I've ever said about Joe Biden. Just casually, and how sad that was.
0: Yeah, it was very sad. But Joe said he just had a bad night. You know that.
5: I had a bad night.
0: Right.
5: I wasn't feeling well at all.
0: Right.
5: And I had been, without admitting I screwed up.
0: Yeah. And, oh, there's more later. But she didn't kick Joe out. She didn't tell him that he had to bail. Oh, no. No, she just wanted to talk to some pollsters. That was it. Believe her. She never lies.
4: I only said to President Biden, I've come to question the polling that you have.

0: out there, but it caught your attention. You want to bring it in. David, today, what's your story?
1: Oh, Reverend Adam Hamilton is the Democrat nominee for Senate in Kansas. And, well, he's a woke preacher.
2: Oh, no.
1: Yeah, he doesn't think that Christians have a monopoly on salvation. You see, you can get there by any number of means. This is from one of his sermons.
2: No, okay.
3: I've spent this a lot of my life studying different world religions, and you find some get you a little closer. The image begins to become clear, like this picture on the screen. And then you study another one, you find it gets even clearer. You suddenly see that the image becomes even more in focus. And so for me, as I've studied different world religions, I sit in the chair and I'm looking through these different lenses. And when I finally got to that last one, when I finally got to Jesus and Christianity, it was like I could see clearly, the clearest that I had seen. And so I think about how Paul says, he talks about Jesus. He says, the Son is the image of the invisible God. Right? And Jesus elsewhere says, if you've seen me, you've seen the Father. And so in Christianity, we believe that God actually came and walked among us in the flesh. He didn't give us a book. He came in person. Yeah. And when we look at Jesus, we have the clearest picture we have of God. And so when I began to look through the lens of Jesus, my eyesight, spiritual eyesight, I felt became the most clear it could be, like you see in this image here.
2: What?
3: Now, the truth is that a Muslim would say through Islam they see the most clearly, and a Hindu through Hinduism, and a Jew through Judaism. And so I recognize we all are, you know, we all have a different lens that we're seeing through. And sometimes we think, you know, depending on how we were raised and how we think, one lens is, you know, clearly a better lens for me. And when it comes to other faiths, I believe as a Christian that they are going to, when they get to heaven, they're going to see Jesus. And they're going to say, ah, it was you all along that I was searching for. Yeah.
0: So Jesus lied. So that's what you're saying. Jesus lied. When he said, I am the way, the truth, and the life, no one can come to the Father except through me. He was lying.
1: He was like me or Muhammad or, you know, Buddha, whatever. It's
0: right.
1: Good.
0: Yeah.
1: Yeah.
0: Yeah, I'm just flexing. Okay. Yeah. No one except through me. Okay. Well, and you're a Christian and you're a preacher.
1: Yes.
0: Okay. Yeah. Dude. Has it always been this way, seriously, with different denominations? Just like, you know, I'm going to pick and choose what I want out of the Bible, and then I'm just, that's going to be my religion?
1: I think it's taken on a different tone now, but yeah, I think that's kind of been happening for the better part of 2,000 years. But in American religion, it's like no wonder a lot of the Protestant denominations are just sort of flaming out now.
0: Oh, yeah.
1: Because there's nothing there. It's like, Christ is Christ, even if it's Muhammad, whatever.
0: Right. That just doesn't make any sense. I don't understand it. It's like the basic Bible stuff. But, okay. Whatever you say, man. Thought this was interesting. I thought about Robbins when I saw this little stat. 23% of Americans are sad because they haven't made the most of summer. Hmm. Robbins is off for a couple of days, and I know he's got doctor stuff today, but hopefully he'll have some fun tomorrow. But, you know, for, you know, the back-to-school parents, you already had to get the vacation done.
1: Yeah.
0: Apparently for other people, they're thinking there's still time. Hmm. And yeah, pretty much. I mean, if you're looking at the season of summer, you have another month or so. But again, you got a lot of people that just don't end up taking vacation. Hmm. And sometimes those same people end up not using the vacation time that they have, given, you know, by the place that they work. I don't understand it.
1: No. When I worked for a place where you could roll over vacation days, then I was like, oh, yeah. But as soon as I find out, hey, wait a minute, our company, it's use it or lose it, okay, I'm going to use it now.
0: Yeah. Why would you lose it? It doesn't make sense. So 61% have not taken a summer vacation this year. 59% say they haven't had enough vacation time this summer, whichever. So, yeah, if you can, you know, take the time and you have some, my goodness, do it.
1: Yeah.
0: Don't let it go to waste. Life is short, man. No doubt about that. Okay. No way. You're celebrating a new Rolls Royce and then you get pulled over in new Rolls Royce. Is that the way it works? Nimrod's in the news and a news update straight ahead.

I'm not one to say I told you so, but I switched to Pure Talk over a year ago, and ever since, I've been telling people there's no better wireless company out there. Well, a few months ago,

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1: I guess that's easier than telling people to not wash their feet in the sink.
0: How hard is that? Hey, this isn't a place where you wash your feet in the sink. Now, some people are saying, well, this is just, you know, fixing a problem because people are slipping on the floor because of all the water on the floor from people washing their feet in the sink. How about no washing the feet in the sink?
1: Right,
0: is that too hard?
1: I think that, yes, that is apparently too tall of an order to ask.
0: My goodness, man. Reading this story from Fox, some conservatives were outraged online over the project plan, while others urged people to take a more measured approach.
1: Uh-huh.
0: Noting that the new stations are not about pushing any ideology, somebody said that people are freaking out over foot-washing stations at DFW. But let's look at the actual facts before jumping to conclusions. This isn't about pushing an ideology. It's basic airport management. Basic airport management sign, no washing feet in sink.
1: Don't wash your feet in the damn sink. I know, it's like it's privately funded. Yeah, they can do it, whatever. It's just...
0: Yes.
1: Really? You're going to have to wash your feet in the sink, huh?
0: Mm-hmm. Okay. All right. And you had a news update?
1: I think I did. Oh, Luigi Mangione. Did not wash his feet in the sink that I'm aware of, but he did shoot and kill that United Healthcare CEO.
0: He did.
1: New reporting out of the New York Post today, he's expected to plead guilty tomorrow.
0: Why?
1: Just probably to try to cut some sort of deal. Death penalty's already off the table, so.
0: Yeah. Well, I mean, it is on video. I mean, this has been one of those things for a while that we've all been saying, what's the defense going to be?
1: Yeah.
0: We've heard all sorts of different theories. Wow, that's wild. And what is sad, again, and you knew it was going to happen, there is a crowd of women ready to support him.
1: Yes.
0: They'll wash his feet for free.
1: They're just walking daddy problems, you know? Oh,
0: no kidding, dude. All right, we got to get the Nimrods. Here we go.
2: When the going gets tough.
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3: I love the poorly educated.
0: All right. Nimrods in the News. We go to Florida. Roxanne Rizzuto was out this past Friday. She was having drinks with her friends, and she had just gotten a new Rolls Royce, and she was happy about it. They were celebrating it. Well, she had too many drinks, and then she's like, I'm fine.
1: Oh,
0: I get behind the wheel of that Rolls Royce. So she started speeding, nearly crashed into a cop who was parked at the side of the road. And then he starts following her. She's straddling two lanes and then started driving in a bike lane. The officer pulled her over, asked Roxanne, hey, why'd you nearly hit me? Well, I'm in a new vehicle. The brakes are loose. That's what she said.
1: Okay.
0: The brakes on this thing are loose. She was swaying when she got out of the car and smelled of alcohol and, not surprisingly, failed the field sobriety test. So she was arrested for DUI. So no word on when Roxanne will be taking the old Rolls Royce out for another spin. It's not that hard. You can afford a Rolls Royce. You can afford an Uber. I don't understand it. That's Nimrod's in the News.

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6: News this hour at Town Hall. I'm Bob Agnew in Washington. Wholesale inflation cooled last month. That offers little hope for price-weary Americans, even though they're still paying a lot more at the consumer level than they're used to. The Labor Department's Producer Price Index, that's the one that measures inflation before it ever hits the consumer, rose by 4.7% in July compared with a year ago. That is down from the 5.5% increase reported in June compared to a year ago. There is some concern growing now among parents and physicians over a new White House directive on vaccinations. Here's correspondent Lisa Dwyer.
7: Earlier this week, President Trump said the plan is to separate childhood vaccinations.
8: At 1 year, you should have five separate visits for vaccines rather than getting them all in the same day.
7: Health experts say vaccination rates are likely to fall because parents will need to take children to more appointments. There is also concern over the financial cost. Vaccine makers will need to build new manufacturing plants capable of producing millions of extra doses. Individual shots have not been marketed separately in the U.S. for decades. I'm Lisa Dwyer.
6: Also at townhall.com, technical failures slowed the vote count in a key Democrat primary. Willie Nelson has more details.
9: Wisconsin's Democratic primary for governor was marked by major technical problems and delays. In Milwaukee, officials loaded the wrong USB drives containing audit logs instead of actual results, causing significant delays. Greene County also faced server failures that held up reporting. Network election analysts were left visibly frustrated on air as the glitches unfolded. The problems came as Socialist candidate Francesca Hong lost to David Crowley. Willie Nelson, Washington.
6: At the close on Wall Street, it's a successful day for all the major indexes. The Dow up by 31 points at 53,902. The NASDAQ was up 335, and the S&P 500 gained 48 points. More from townhall.com.
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6: In the aftermath of a powerful earthquake this week in Colombia, the emergency workers continue to try and find victims alive.
11: The rescue operation following a powerful earthquake that struck Colombia on Monday is growing more desperate by the day. Search teams are pushing up against a key time threshold to locate survivors before it's too late. In Pereira on Wednesday, a body was recovered from the rubble of a collapsed building. Colombia's new president, Abelardo de la Espirella, is under pressure to make sure his government responds to the vulnerable communities.
6: That is Karen Chamis reporting. Police credit a company with tens of thousands of automated cameras with helping find missing persons and violent suspects. Now flock says it's implementing controls to address privacy concerns. Flock Safety is a surveillance technology company coming under fire from some community groups. Breaking news at townhall.com. A solar eclipse drew thousands of observers out to parks and coasts all around Europe.
12: The best view of a solar eclipse crowded lawns and beaches in Europe and cheered as the sky darkened. The celestial spectacle was visible across a wide band from Canada to Northern Europe. On the coast of Portugal, bathers swapped sunglasses for special viewing glasses as the moon blotted out the visible sun and the orb shrank to a slender crescent. In France, the eclipse was not total, but it was the closest thing since 1999. Simon Lucchesini was at André Citroën Park in Paris.
13: It's not the same dark as just twilight. And kind of beautiful, too.
12: The next total eclipse visible in the lower 48 of the United States won't be until 2044. I'm Jennifer King.
6: The dog days of summer hitting Europe hard this year. Large parts of Western Europe are sweltering as Britain and France experience their fifth heat wave of the season. You'll find more on these stories at townhall.com. From Washington, I'm Bob Agnew.
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16: This is Weatherology. I'm meteorologist Ray Miller with your Alexandria Lakes area forecast. Lingering isolated showers move out of the area this afternoon with cloudy skies and a high temperature around 80 with northeast winds at 5 to 10. Tonight, partly cloudy with a low temperature of 63 degrees and east winds at 5 to 10. Friday, partly sunny with a high temperature of 80. Saturday, chance of thunderstorms with a high temperature of 79. Sunday, sunshine, high of 77. For KXRA, I'm meteorologist Ray Miller. Right now, it's 77.
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22: The Markley, Van Camp, and Robbins Show. Jamie Markley, David Van Camp, Scott Robbins. Okay, so the media is upset at the whole plane switcheroo.
23: Yes.
22: Of all the things, man, this is the third day in a row on this story.
23: Yes, well, they're very upset because they're the story, I guess. Okay. You know, they're not really concerned about cabinet officials who were left on that plane in Turkey when the Trumpster was bailed out because of a possible threat from Iran. They're upset because journalists were on there. It's like, yeah, that's kind of how it works, though. The president on Air Force One is the VIP.
22: Yes.
23: That's how it works. Yes. I thought everybody understood that.
22: Apparently not.
23: CNN's Caitlin Collins was all over it, starting off a monologue with a clip of her yelling at Stephen Miller.
22: Okay.
24: Where the president wasn't on Air Force One on the flight back from Turkey. Stephen, did you know that you were on the plane that the president was not on? That was the White House Deputy Chief of Staff, Stephen Miller, declining to answer questions from reporters today, including mine there on reporting that was first broken by the Washington Post and confirmed by President Trump himself last night that an Iranian threat against the president, specifically intelligence on a potential shoulder-fired missile attack, is what prompted the Secret Service to come up with that ruse at the airport in Turkey, secretly moving the president off of Air Force One that he had just boarded onto a catering truck and then to a military plane that was waiting nearby.
0: Okay.
24: Sources say that several close personal aides joined the president on board that secret military plane, while other cabinet officials, staffers, members of the Secret Service, the traveling White House press corps were left on what effectively became a decoy plane.
22: Yes, yeah. That's exactly how it worked.
23: Yes. To me, I'm like, this story is just kind of cool.
22: Yeah, it seems like overabundance of caution. They move the president. It does seem like, as you mentioned before, David, okay, there's a threat. We want to take it serious, but we don't think there's an imminent danger.
23: Yeah.
22: We got Rubio on there. We got Bessent on there. You know, I know all the different journalists think, well, Trump would have us killed if he could, which is not true. But my goodness, it's not like they're going to leave these guys in harm's way either.
23: Right. Well, logistically, let's think this through, too. Let's say they do tell the press. They say, okay, hey, look, there is an imminent threat. We're going to have to stay behind for a little while longer.
0: Mm-hmm.
23: Okay, so what, you evacuate the plane? Or you just sit on the tarmac and you're a static target?
22: Right.
23: It's like, no, you try to keep going business as usual because that may have been the safest way out.
22: Yeah. I mean, I think they would know. They're the pros.
23: Yeah.
22: But we didn't know about it. And again, it just seems like it's something, okay, we're going to highlight this and make it a big deal. All of media on this story. We're not going to tell you, American people, that Tony Fauci knew that pregnant women may have a miscarriage if they get a second dose of the vaccine. He knew it. Knew there was a risk there. Didn't tell anybody. And now we know it's true. But you're not going to tell them that. You're not going to spend any time on that whatsoever.
23: No.
22: But you're going to whine and moan about this story.
23: Mm-hmm.
22: And I guess we should not be surprised. I did not see any legacy media coverage of the big WNBA meeting.
23: Yeah.
22: Saw some conservative media on it, but no one talking about how they had their special task force to decide this transgender issue that's come up, that Enos Kanter Freedom and is it Royce White that also...
23: Yeah.
22: Said, yeah, I'm feeling my feminine side. I want to play in the WNBA. I'm ready for training camp next May or whenever it is. And so all of a sudden, the head honchos of the WNBA, they have this big meeting, and the commissioner, Kathy Engelbert, had told teams in a memo that this committee, consisting of team presidents and general managers, would speak on the issue of men and women's sports. But they didn't really do it.
23: No, they didn't. They're like, we got to hit the pavement a little bit more and figure out what this whole woman thing is.
22: Well, they did urge people to stop speaking in, quote, bad faith efforts. No, you have had players and coaches talk about the transgender issue that they should be respected. This was after Sophie Cunningham of the Indiana Fever said, no, I'm not for that. I don't think it's fair. I love everybody. I got nothing against anybody transgender. But a biological dude playing in our league, no, I'm not for it. I mean, I'm paraphrasing, but that's what she said. And then all of a sudden, it's like, well, we can't have that. Well, then you got dudes that are going to be lining up to play. And there is a player in France right now that's dominating the league.
23: Yes.
22: That's a dude.
23: Yeah.
22: So it's coming on your doorstep sooner or later. But, okay, we love corporate speak here.
23: Oh, always.
22: Because it's usually hilarious. WNBA spokesperson said in a statement, today's meeting covered a wide range of topics, including ongoing discussions on transgender athletes and the continued hate and vitriol directed at players online. We will continue to engage all league stakeholders in the coming weeks and months. Okay. Now, if I was legacy media and wanted to have fun with that, I could have said, continued hate and vitriol directed at players online without evidence. Because they didn't bring the receipts for that, but whatever. The statement goes on, we will approach these important conversations thoughtfully and in alignment with the values of our league. There are no immediate eligibility matters affecting the WNBA, and we strongly denounce the bad faith efforts to use these topics to demean or marginalize others.
23: It's not about marginalizing. It's about just common sense.
22: Yes. Yeah, biological dudes can't play in the league. That's all you have to say.
23: Yes.
22: I mean, that's it. But they won't do it. So there you go. That's the latest from the league.
23: How much time are they going to spend, you know, understanding or learning what basically every three-year-old knows, which is who's a girl and who's a boy?
22: But in the woke Olympics, you just can't do it.
23: I know. It is wild, man.
22: Do that dance. And, you know, everybody seemed to be okay on that side when it was a swimmer dominating the other females in college.
23: Mm-hmm.
22: But if you get some brute out there on the floor like they have in France, yeah. And if it's Enos Kanter Freedom,
23: it's
22: he'll make that player, you know, look like a junior hire. Oh, my gosh. He will dominate in a way they can't imagine.
23: Yes.
22: So we'll see what happens there.
23: Royce White, honestly. I mean, the guy's still in pretty good shape.
22: Oh, yeah. He was a first rounder. Yeah. It'll be something. Who's going to guard Royce?
23: That's a great question. Somebody who can take an elbow to the face. I mean,
22: well, you're going to have to, you know, double team, triple team. Yeah, we'll see. They'll probably never let him on the floor.
23: Oh, no, they won't.
22: You had another news update on something else?
23: Yeah, this is with the Senate race in Minnesota. The Democrat nominee is Peggy Flanagan, and she's a left-wing nut. Remember, yeah. She's the one, she had the Protect Trans Kids shirt that had a knife on it.
22: Like, oh, right.
23: Oh, okay. I see.
22: Yeah, that nut.
23: All right. Yeah, she was on MS Now. Now, she's the current lieutenant governor. And I love that she is running, like, as an outsider or whatever. But she was on MS Now this morning. And I was surprised. They actually brought up the massive amount of fraud that has happened under her and Tim Walz's watch. Mm-hmm. And... not her. She's just the lieutenant governor, you see.
0: Do you deserve any responsibility, the lieutenant governor, for those fraud schemes that have taken place in your state over the last several years?
2: I would say, you know, the governor says the buck stops with him. More should have been done sooner, and I agree. And now we know that 100 people have been charged, 60 have been convicted.
0: Do you deserve any responsibility, though, Lieutenant?
23: So, see, the governor says the buck stops with him, so,
22: And he's right, it does. Not me. So, yeah, should have been taking more responsibility.
23: Oh, poor Tampon 10.
22: It is kind of wild. He's like, man, there's no way I can be governor again. I got to drop out with all this fraud.
23: Mm-hmm.
22: But she can run and win.
23: Yes.
22: Man, that is something. Okay, this is just sad. This high school teacher.
23: Oh, dude.
22: And again, no one wants to talk about, especially in bigger cities, the huge problem with schools.
23: Yes.
22: This is unacceptable.
23: Oh, yeah, absolutely. Now, there's a high school teacher. He teaches seniors. He broke down in tears because his students can't read. These are 17 and 18-year-old kids who are about to graduate. And he brings up the race of the children because I guess it's a majority black school. He is a black guy.
22: Mm-hmm.
23: He's a middle-aged black man who cannot believe what he's seeing right now.
22: Okay, roll it.
19: These kids are leaving high school and going to college, and they couldn't fill in four words. Four words. I literally broke down in the middle of class. This is only day two. And I have seniors who simply cannot read and seniors who cannot write. They can reason. They have the ability to defend their reasoning if it's talking to their homeboy, but applying that to a written text, two paragraphs, and they couldn't do it. Our young black men, our young brown men, our young black girls and our young brown girls.
22: Oh, man.
19: These kids are leaving
22: Yeah, it's terrible. Mm-hmm. Again, where's the teachers' union on that?
23: Yeah. I mean, that's the thing, because a lot of these kids now, they spent a good portion of their formative years in schools online, probably. I mean, a lot of them did.
22: Oh, yeah.
23: Which we know was a disaster by all metrics. I mean, it is insane, and I've heard this from teachers in elementary, high school, middle school, across grade levels, who say that they've never seen anything like what they're seeing right now in terms of children's ability. Not so much younger elementary school anymore, but it's that class of kids that either for two semesters or in some cases 2 years were hybrid or online. And they have never seen, like, fifth graders so unable to write or sound out words.
22: But they keep pushing them through.
23: Yep, they do. But this is why the Mississippi model worked. They, because they said third grade, you can't read on level. Well, you're gonna repeat third grade.
22: Exactly.
23: That's it.
22: It's not about your feelings. You got to learn to read and write. That's just part of it. And you got these teachers unions that are out there at, you know, ICE rallies and all this nonsense that has nothing to do with teaching school. Yeah. It's just so political. Meanwhile, there's the privileged kid. That'd be Bill Gates' daughter. And people are wondering, could she be headed to prison? I'll answer that. No.
23: Okay.
22: She's not. But this is Phoebe Gates. She's 23, daughter of Bill and Melinda. She decided she was going to start this e-commerce startup called FIA, and she was going to make it work without privilege or nepotism. But she never promised not to cut corners. And apparently they've been caught admitting to cookie stuffing, which basically means they've been crediting FIA with sales that it didn't drive or collecting commissions for them.
23: Mm.
22: Okay? It sounds a little serious. They typically treat this as federal wire fraud in U.S. courts.
23: Wow.
22: Yes, a max penalty of up to 20 years in prison. For FIA is saying it was technical anomalies here, okay? We fixed the problem as soon as we saw it. Nothing will end up happening, but they're looking at this, which is kind of wild. All right, more Democratic audio nonsense that's fun to get to, and the five stories we're watching today coming right up.
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0: The Markley, Van Camp, and Robbins Show. Jamie Markley, David Van Camp, Scott Robbins off for a couple days back on Monday. It's time now for the five stories we're watching today.
1: One, two, okay, number five. White House Press Secretary Karoline Leavitt is stepping down from the job at the end of the month. She just had a baby. She's got a young family at home, and she needs to be there for them. I think that's awesome.
0: I do, too. And I said it before, and not even trying to homer. I'm trying to remember a better White House press secretary. I can't remember one.
1: And she's very effective.
0: Yes.
1: Yeah. Number four, a WNBA task force of team presidents and general managers met to decide what a woman is, and they haven't quite cracked the code.
0: But a tough one.
1: But they were denouncing bad faith actors like Eunice Cantor Freedom and Royce White, who are, again, they're beautiful, stunning women. Okay.
0: He said he was a woman. I thought you guys said someone identifies that way, we should believe him.
1: You see, someone was sharing the clip of Eunice Cantor working out, and he's shirtless in the video. They edited it to where now it's got like a black bar across his nips, which is fair.
0: Yeah. Yeah. Yeah, of course.
1: Number three, Luigi Mangione is expected to plead guilty tomorrow in his federal case tied to the execution of UnitedHealthcare CEO Brian Thompson, per the New York Post. Number two, the Minnesota Supreme Court upheld a law requiring absentee ballots to include a witness signature. The left is saying this is voter suppression. How many things do you, like, whenever I sign a contract, I have to have a witness for this job.
0: Yes.
1: But it's to vote.
0: Yes.
1: No, you shouldn't be able to, you shouldn't have to jump through those terrible hoops.
0: Was it anything that gets in the way of people taking ballots to people here illegally, okay, and say, yeah, just mark this one right here. Yeah, I'll take it from here. If anything stands in the way of that, that is voter suppression.
1: Do they live in a witness desert or something? What's going on here?
0: Exactly.
1: A bunch of mountain men or something that just live off the land by themselves?
0: Exactly.
1: I don't get it. Number one, per the Washington Post, U.S. intelligence officials were actually skeptical of an Iranian assassination threat against President Trump. You know, the one that led to the old plane switcheroo.
0: Yeah.
1: So it seems like an abundance of caution was in play there. 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
0: I know.
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0: Do you think you suffered from NatSebate at all this summer?
1: The what?
0: NatSebate.
1: What is NatSebate?
0: I just learned this. I was looking at health news. Apparently, that is when you feel deep exhaustion from the heat, especially when it's, you know, not just hot, but it's also humid, and it taxes your body. In Japan, the name for that is NatSebate. Wow. You can use that in a number of different ways. Saying summer fatigue is a real phenomenon, although it's not a formal medical diagnosis.
1: Yeah. Not quite heat stroke, but you're just tired.
0: Yeah, just like they're saying, like bone tired, like, oh gosh.
1: Depleted. I really only get that way in the winter when it's really, really cold. I mean, like where it's just everything takes so much more effort and then I'm just tired all the time.
0: Oh yeah. Yeah. My dad worked on the railroad, I can't tell you how many, well over 40 years, like out in the train yard.
1: Mm-hmm.
0: So you're talking, you know, 20 below in the winter, heat index 110 in the summer. And I always said, winter was worse because you can't warm up.
1: Yeah.
0: You can always cool down, but you can't warm up, which is pretty true. All right, piece of audio you're going to laugh at, and what's your story coming up?

0: This is Weatherology. I'm meteorologist Ray Miller with your Alexandria Lakes area forecast. Lingering isolated showers move out of the area this afternoon with cloudy skies and a high temperature around 80 with northeast winds at 5 to 10. Tonight, partly cloudy with a low temperature of 63 degrees and east winds at 5 to 10. Friday, partly sunny with a high temperature of 80. Saturday, chance of thunderstorms with a high temperature of 79. Sunday, sunshine, high of 77. For KXRA, I'm meteorologist Ray Miller. Right now, it's 75.
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0: The Markley, Van Camp, and Robbins Show. Jamie Markley, David Van Camp, Scott Robbins out for the next couple of days. I'm not laughing at that. I'm laughing at something else. He'll be back on Monday. I hope he's doing doctor stuff today, regular checkup stuff.
1: Yeah.
0: And then hopefully having some fun tomorrow. I saw a teaser for this last night, and now I'm seeing part of the video. We can't play it all. But Cam Higbee, James O'Keefe, they went to Minneapolis, for Election Day, and were dressed in Muslim garb, okay, and talking about how they could vouch for 8 unregistered voters without ID, allowing them to vote in the Minnesota primary election.
1: Oh, yeah?
0: Because an election worker says, you're the ID, referring to the registered voter serving as identification for the people they're vouching for.
1: Oh, gosh.
0: And the election worker confirms O'Keefe's question about unregistered voters being vouched for. I can vouch for them. They are not registered. That's okay. Yes, that's fine. How in the world does that
1: work? Did he actually register people to vote?
0: Yes, I think so.
2: I'm James O'Keefe, and this is vouching for 7 other Muslims at a Minneapolis polling booth.
0: They got the Jackass theme going.
3: We're going in to this location, and I'm going to say that I'm vouching for them. The name is William Pomerantz.
4: The question about the vouching program, vouching. I can vouch for them, but they are not registered. That's okay, that's fine. Can I bring 5 more from up to 8 people? Okay, that's a good thing. We go back and we get Krishna and Ernesto and Mohammed.
5: In Minnesota.
0: Ernesto is Cam Higbee, by the way. So they're calling themselves the Justice League, saying more reports are coming soon, but it goes on as they're explaining how to register to vote. This is just wild, man.
3: They can do this.
6: Disgusting.
3: And put this vouching law to an extreme test on primary day, August 11th.
7: Gonna be a baller.
0: As they're walking along, they got the rap thing going. Okay, here we go.
3: For them.
8: Oh, great.
3: Is that okay?
8: Yes.
3: How does that work?
8: Well, if you're all in the same precinct, and you are already registered, which it looks like you are, then you can vouch for them as ID for them.
3: Oh, good.
9: She says to me, I say, they do not need ID. She says, you are the ID.
3: Who is the ID?
9: I am the ID.
3: And no ID.
0: What? Wow.
1: I like to know a dude named James O'Keefe walking around.
0: Yes.
1: Can I have an ID? Am I their ID? Mohammed?
0: And all the pollsters he's talking to are white. And they're all like, yes, you can do that. No ID needed.
1: Irish cracker, man.
0: I know.
3: ID needed. I just vouch for them.
8: Well, you're the ID.
3: I am the ID. That's good. How many people may I vouch for?
8: Eight.
3: I thought it was 6. I can vouch for 8 people.
8: Mm-hmm.
3: 8 people, no ID. We come right back. Thank you.
10: Most poll workers we visited were willing to let us vouch with no questions asked, even when presented with the most absurd situation imaginable. While other poll workers did take issue with our investigation, revealing their awareness that something about this vouching system is deeply flawed or wrong.
0: We'll be more on that later. I couldn't help it, man. I just saw that.
1: These crack detectives realize something may be amiss with this guy who is doing a pretty terrible Middle Eastern accent.
0: Yeah. But you can almost see, I mean, I know we're getting into, mind reading. You're not sure what the people are thinking, but it looks sort of like, well, I don't want to question anybody and right. Seem Islamophobic.
1: Right.
0: So, yeah, of course. Yes, we can register. And then she says up to 8. The one person said, I thought it was 6, but yeah, that's fine. Minnesota. Yeah. Man, oh, man, it's going to be interesting. No. Michelle Tafoya.
1: Oh, I don't think she'll win. But
0: probably not, but she's just trying to bring common sense to the state. God bless her for that. All right, more on that later. Let's go to Texas. James Tallarico, did he commit voter fraud?
1: Well, this is kind of an interesting caper that's going on in the U.S. Senate race in Texas. The Democrat, James Tallarico, a few weeks ago accused the Republican, Attorney General Ken Paxton, of voter fraud because Paxton's listed address was a home where his estranged wife lives, and he hasn't lived there for 2 years, but that was what that's the address that he was registered to vote at. However, James Tallarico has now been busted using his parents' address instead of the home he bought, and he voted in multiple elections.
0: Uh-oh.
1: For that. And Tallarico really doesn't want to talk about it.
0: Okay.
5: A recent report from ProPublica came out saying that you had voted in 5 elections using your parents' address. Can you talk about that?
6: Yeah, this is Ken Paxton's playbook. It is not rooted in fact.
5: So are you saying that you did not use your parents' address in those 5 elections?
6: I'm saying I followed all of our election laws in Texas and did not commit voter fraud.
0: Oh, so you did. It was your parents' house.
1: Well, and it's interesting because him, as a lawmaker in Texas, as a member of the state house, a lot of his personal information under law is allowed to be basically redacted. There is some level of privacy that lawmakers in Texas are afforded because of potential threats and all of that.
0: Sure.
1: So it's actually harder to pin down details like this, like where his primary residence was, etc.
0: But it's like he brought that heat on himself.
1: He did. It's the old reverse Uno card that was just dropped on him.
0: Yeah, no kidding. Yeah, that's pretty fun. All right. It's that time. We do it a couple of times a day. Go around the table. It may not be the biggest story out there, but it caught your attention. You want to bring it in. So what's your story here, David?
1: Well, one thing that's been popping up over the last few years, and you talked about it, especially in Colorado, but it's in other states as well, with smart home technology. Energy companies, sometimes it's technically an opt-in thing, mm-hmm. but people don't realize what they're opting into because right. energy companies are able to control your home's air conditioning. So if they're stressed to the grid, they can jack up your thermostat, and you can't turn it down.
0: Right.
1: You're not allowed to.
0: Like you're living in Europe or something.
1: Right. And so they say, well, it's like, you know, $150 in credit a month or something like that if you sign up for this. Mm-hmm. So people think they're just signing up for some sort of rebate, and then it's a really hot day, and they realize they can't get their thermostat below 79. So here's one woman talking about the experience, and she's

0: certain degree.
1: Okay.
2: See, it's I'm sticking up for the vulnerable communities. It's not that I was inconvenienced by this obviously ridiculous thing that's going on.
1: Right. And before air conditioning, it's amazing anyone survived. Give me a break. Jeez.
2: It is amazing, though. It's like, yeah, we're signing up for this, but now it's affecting me. I don't like this very much.
1: Exactly.
2: Yeah, it's the difference, because I, you know, like when Zoran Mamdani told people to put their ACs up to like 78 or 79, I wasn't really bothered by that, because they do that in the state of Texas, too. They put them up on the highway road signs. Hey, peak hours, please turn your AC up. And I'm fine with that. Like I might do it, even though I'm a sweat hog.
1: Mm-hmm.
2: But man, there is a big difference between somebody asking you,
1: and choice. Then
2: the company telling you that this is what's going to happen
1: and throttling it.
2: Yes.
1: Yeah. Well, a couple things, man. That when you're signing up for stuff, it's just like every update you get.
2: Yeah.
1: Whether it's your phone, whatever. You agree.
2: Yeah.
1: Who reads it?
2: Right.
1: Yeah, whatever. They can put pretty much anything in there.
2: Mm-hmm.
1: The other part, and we were just having this conversation not that long ago, and you figure, you know, my kids are pretty much grown now, all over 21. The different conversations that you thought maybe took place, but maybe they didn't.
2: Mm-hmm.
1: But it came to light, and someone was surprised. So what do you mean you didn't have, like, central air conditioning? And I'm like, no, when I was growing up, the only air conditioner was a window air conditioner in my parents' bedroom.
2: Yeah.
1: That was it. Well, what was your room like? Well, it was friggin' hot.
2: Yeah.
1: You know, you'd lay there with no sheets. You'd sweat sometimes when it was really, really hot. And the old joke between me and my brother and sister was my dad saying, there's a little breeze out of the south. No, there's not.
2: A little. It's just moving hot air around.
1: Yes. Well, him and mom are like, woo, it's cool in here.
2: Yeah, actually, I'm a little chilly.
1: But they're mom and dad. If there's going to be one air conditioner, yeah.
2: Oh, yeah, of course. Their house.
1: Exactly. But that's foreign to people now. For my story, I'll go back to your childhood. Not this story, but you working for Chick-fil-A.
2: Mm-hmm.
1: In the cow costume, sweating your off.
2: That was a hot costume.
1: Yeah. Well, this has gone viral. I don't know if you've seen this or not, where this Chick-fil-A worker is chasing after a customer who was driving away to get them a drink they had apparently forgotten at the window. So she's running down the street after the vehicle. And people are like, wow, that's really great customer service. She needs a tip.
2: Yeah.
1: They say this happened in Georgia last week. It's just gone viral. So people are like, wow, that really is, you know, this great customer service. And there was a couple, apparently, that was close by, and they videoed the thing. And that's why the whole thing has gone viral.
2: Hmm.
1: And we have the audio. It's pretty funny. Roll it.
3: Oh, my God. Chick-fil-A had the best.
4: That is crazy.
3: Good God.
4: She need a tip.
5: Sis ran, but I love it, though.
3: Listen, if you're a business owner and you just saw that lady running after the car to deliver a coffee that the person drove off on all the way to Chick-fil-A, she's on the road running. Listen, if you have that level of service, you will win in business.
2: Yeah, well,
1: it's really true, man.
2: Dedication.
1: Yes, that's you in the cow costume, buddy.
2: I was not that dedicated.
1: Sweating for the people. I'm trying to build you up, man. Let me do it. Okay. I don't have it in front of me. All I know is I have a great Nimrod in the news. No joke. And a news update next.

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0: The Markley, Van Camp, and Robin Show. You know, a lot of people talk about the weight loss injections because, well, yeah, the results look dramatic. It works by lowering blood sugar and crushing your appetite. 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
0: All right, David, what's your news update?
1: Well, I got Stacey Abrams talking to another failed candidate, Kamala Harris.
0: All right.
1: And Stacey Abrams, of course, is the person who claimed that she was the governor of Georgia, even though she was not. She said it was rigged against her, blah, blah, blah. And, well, she had, as usual, a totally normal person take about living in the South.
2: And I know you've been spending a lot of time in the South recently. Yeah. You've been to Tennessee and Louisiana and North Carolina. Yeah. And what I tell people when they want to understand what authoritarianism can look like in the U.S., I say look South. We have lived under soft authoritarianism, I would say, since 1776.
0: So nothing's gotten better.
1: Nothing. No, it's all
0: what
1: bad.
0: Are the examples of this authoritarian regime in the South?
1: There aren't examples. Like, why is it then that so many people have been moving to the South from the North? Because I'll tell you, it's not because they like the idea of authoritarianism.
0: No.
1: No, it's because they want to pay less to the government. They want the government to leave them alone as much as possible.
0: Is this just some sort of race thing again?
1: Yes, it always is with her.
0: Well, it was like the other day from the WNBA, Angel Reese. Well, when I was a kid, they didn't have any black Barbies.
1: Oh, yeah.
0: Any Barbies that look like me. That was in the 1960s and 70s. They've had them forever.
1: They've had them for quite some time, yes.
0: Yeah, one's made after models. It's like, that's so clearly a lie. Why would you just say that? Because you are wanting to be a victim constantly. And like that part never ends. All right, we got to get to Nimrods. Here we go.
3: When the going gets tough.
4: Damn it, this is too hard.
3: The dumb get dumber.
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6: I love the poorly educated.
0: All right. Nimrods in the News, we go to D.C. Oh, it was a tense situation, a suspicious package was seen outside a fire station, and it shut down rush hour traffic yesterday morning. Shut it down for 2 hours.
1: Wow.
0: People, oh, yeah, it was a big deal. The suspicious device reported at around 7 a.m. someone saw another person putting the package in the trash can. Okay. So, oh, gosh, we got to get the pros out here, and they come out there. Eventually, luckily, the device deemed non-hazardous. According to the police report, the device was an electronic sex portable pump device. Had to look exactly what that was. I didn't do it on my computer. I did it on Robbins because he isn't here. I don't know if it didn't work.
1: That guy's like, man, I was trying to be discreet about disposing that.
0: And that's Nimrods in the News.

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8: News this hour from Town Hall. I'm Keith Peters in Washington. The Pentagon is acknowledging civilian casualties for strikes on Yemen.
9: In an unclassified assessment sent to Congress, the Pentagon says U.S. airstrikes targeting Iranian-backed Houthi rebels in Yemen last year killed more than 150 civilians. The review focused on three strikes in April 2025. At the time, the Houthis had been attacking commercial ships in the Red Sea. Civilian casualties from U.S. military operations have been drawing concern, particularly after a U.S. missile struck an Iranian primary school in the opening days of the Iran war, killing up to 168 people. Ben Thomas, Washington.
8: Ukraine's drones hit a major Russian refinery 800 miles from the border, sparking a fire.
10: Ukraine has struck deep inside Russia, targeting a major oil refinery, marking the fourth attack in 3 days. The Ukrainian drone attack is part of Kyiv's ongoing campaign to disrupt Moscow's vital oil sector. The targeted refinery, the Gazprom Neftekhim Salavat complex, which caught on fire, is one of Russia's largest facilities, according to officials. The attack follows a blitz on a Russian naval base on the Black Sea coast. A Russian official has said another refinery hit by Ukraine earlier this week may take 6 months to bring back online. I'm Karen Chamas.
8: A judge has dismissed a Trump administration lawsuit that accused Harvard University of ignoring harassment of Jewish students. Thursday's decision says Trump's administration failed to prove an ongoing violation of federal anti-discrimination laws. A good day on Wall Street with the Dow up by 69 points. The Nasdaq rose 214 with the S&P 500 advancing by 50. More on these stories at townhall.com.
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8: There's a new poll on whose kids are participating the most in organized sports. We hear more results on this survey from correspondent Donna Warder reporting.
12: About half of U.S. families who answered the survey said their children in K through 12 play a structured sport. But for families earning at least $100,000 a year, 70% of those families said their kids play organized sports. And it was 40% for families with a lower household income. The findings suggest that although parents see their children's participation in sports as important, the out-of-pocket expenses can be significant. About two-thirds of parents with at least one child in organized sports estimated that they spend about $2,000 a year on equipment, fees, training, and travel. I'm Donna Warder.
8: News and analysis available at townhall.com. From Washington, I'm Keith Peters reporting. A territorial dispute between Russia and Japan dating back to the closing days of World War II remains unsolved all these years later.
13: Russian President Vladimir Putin has visited one of four Russian-held islands claimed by Japan in his first trip to the disputed territory. Japan calls the islands the Northern Territories. Foreign Minister Toshimitsu Motegi responded saying the four islands are Japan's, quote, inherent territory, both historically and under international law. He strongly protested Putin's visit. The two countries have never signed a formal Second World War peace treaty, with the unresolved territorial dispute over the islands remaining a major obstacle.
8: The BBC's Kurumi Mori. The UK recorded its hottest day of the year Thursday, reaching 100.6 degrees Fahrenheit in West London. More on these stories at townhall.com.
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15: This is weatherology. I'm meteorologist Laura Lockwood with the Alexandria Lakes Area Forecast. Partly cloudy skies tonight with a low of 63. Winds out of the east, 5 to 10 miles per hour. Sunshine mixed with clouds at times again. Tomorrow, high of 80. Cloudy skies expected tomorrow night. Chance of thunderstorms, lows level off around 64. High of 79 Saturday with a chance of rain showers. 77, mainly sunny Sunday. For KXRA, I'm meteorologist Laura Lockwood. Currently, it's 79 degrees.
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21: 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Jamie Markley, David Van Camp, Scott Robbins off today, tomorrow, back next week. And for a lot of people across the country, a little stunned today. James O'Keefe, with his expose with some friends of his, they're calling themselves the Justice League, and it all got exposed. But basically, the story is this.
22: In Minnesota, voters can vouch for up to 8 of their unregistered friends. At the polling place, a registered voter from the same precinct signs an oath confirming that they personally know the voter lives there. This allows someone without ID to register and vote. And employees of residential facilities may vouch for an unlimited number of facility residents to vote at the facility's address. That's right, an unlimited number. While proponents emphasize that the policy expands ballot access for recent movers and senior citizens, critics view it as a potential for fraud.
21: Potential?
23: Well, yeah, no kidding.
21: It's Minnesota. It's kind of the fraud capital right now. That's unbelievable.
23: Yeah, and they're like, well, you know, we could prosecute somebody if they lie on this affidavit or whatever. Okay, but how many times have we heard about these stupid affidavits that you sign?
21: Right.
23: And then somebody gets busted, but it's 2 years after the fact, and you can't recall the election.
21: Right. Yeah, I vouch for him. And him. And her and him. And those two as well.
23: Yes.
21: Yeah, I vouch for him. Wow, man. Okay, looking forward to watching more of that from O'Keefe later. Speaking of Minnesota, Peggy Flanagan.
23: Mm-hmm.
21: Boy, another far lefty.
23: Oh, yeah.
21: Is going for another election.
23: Oh, yeah.
21: Do you think she's
23: going to
21: win?
23: I think she probably will win. Yeah, she's running for Senate in Minnesota. And she doubled down on some of the woke stuff on CNN. And I was kind of surprised that CNN even asked this question. But here's the back and forth.
21: Okay. Because Michelle Tafoya is just kind of common sense.

0: sense. Yeah. We'll see.
1: Minnesota law does not set a minimum age for gender-affirming care. Do you believe there should be one?
2: I mean, I believe that what we need to do is make sure that people have access to health care. Frankly, that's one of the reasons, you know, why I've run so hard on Medicare for All and making sure that we get rid of...
1: What about gender-affirming care in an era? Should there be an age limit?
2: I think gender-affirming care is part of health care. People need
1: access. Should there be an age limit for it?
2: To health care. I think our law as it stands is a good law.
0: Okay, so any age.
3: Yeah.
0: Got it. All right. Because an 11-year-old, a 7-year-old, they just know they're in the, quote, wrong body.
3: Oh, of course. Naturally.
0: That's insane.
3: Well, I mean, again, it's like my 7-year-old daughter, she had been convinced, or she's almost 7, I should say. She's been convinced before that she's a dinosaur, so we grafted a tail onto her backside, and you know, we did that. It was T-Rex affirming care. We shortened her arms.
0: Mm-hmm.
3: Poor little thing can't even climb out of bed anymore, but you know, she's living her authentic self.
0: Got it. Okay. So in that sort of mindset, and it's interesting to me because you see the kids that are saying, well, they just knew from a very early age. Mm-hmm. And most of the time, the parents are trans-friendly, let's say.
3: Yeah.
0: Because they'll put those ideas in their head.
3: Right.
0: And if not, up until, you know, very recently, that was called a mental disorder, gender dysphoria. But no longer.
3: Yeah.
0: And I guess they're willing to die on that hill, a lot of these people.
3: Well, it's part of their identity now. I mean, they can't just say, you know, just walk away and be like, oh, yeah, about all that, I've evolved. They can't do that. I mean, a lot of states restrict letting kids play tackle football until middle school.
0: Yeah.
3: But you can take hormones.
0: Apparently.
3: Okay.
0: Yeah. No. I mean, people should be in jail for what's happened to a lot of kids in our country.
3: Oh, yeah.
0: And people in the medical establishment, and who knows if that'll end up happening, but all of the lawsuits that we're going to see, you're already starting to see them, mm-hmm. and it's going to be a lot more over the next few years of detransitioners saying, you gave me all this as a kid. I was a confused kid,
3: mm-hmm.
0: part of a social contagion, and you should have been the professional to stop all this.
3: Yeah.
0: Instead of encouraging it and giving me different drugs or performing procedures that have altered the rest of my life.
3: Mm-hmm.
0: Goodness gracious. All right. Other political news. Same talking points for some of the Democratic establishment,
3: mm-hmm.
0: With the Democratic Socialists taking over the party. Well, it's a big tent party.
3: Well, of course, naturally, yes.
0: Even Pelosi's still on that one, yeah.
4: It's a big tent. I've always said I'd rather not be in charge of a party that is lockstep this way. No, we have our diversity of opinion. We represent different districts in the country.
0: So you're not believing that, Dave.
3: Well, I mean, she was. I mean, she's an evil genius, but she is still a genius when it comes to getting her party in line. She was
0: what she was known for.
3: She was the queen of getting people in the Democrat Party to march in lockstep.
0: Remember when, as far as AOC goes, she kept her at bay. She did. Different committees she wanted to be on. No. She's not going to be on those committees.
3: Mm-hmm.
0: All of a sudden, she loves her some AOC.
3: Yeah.
0: She's turned the corner.
4: I think that she has been so operational and just wonderful. I know it's a joy to work with her, and I think most members think that, and certainly Hakeem.
5: And by the way, there's no higher praise in the Nancy Pelosi dictionary, or NASU for that matter, than operational.
4: Operational.
5: If you say operational, that is high praise from Nancy Pelosi, believe you me.
0: Oh, yes. Mm-hmm. She loves her. She's got no choice now.
3: Right. Well, that's the thing now, because she's not in a position. She's not the House Speaker. She doesn't have that leadership role among the Democrats now. And now it's like, okay, well, I'm not gonna play this this game in the twilight of my career. It's like, all right, well, she appears to be the future, at least, of a big part of the Democrat Party.
0: Yeah. And all she's got, what? She's trying to hang on to some sort of legacy?
3: I guess, yeah.
0: Who knows, man? Oh, and then she's gushing all over Gavin Newsom.
3: Oh, of course. She loves Gavin Newsom.
0: Oh, my gosh.
4: He's very hardworking. Ever since he was a boy, I would see him work hard in his studies, and he had his challenges. I think he's just been remarkable. His intellectual resources he brings to it, his strategic thinking, his knowledge of issues is so remarkable. And who knows where he goes next.
0: He's awful off script.
3: Yeah. Talking about he's a great planner. They can't build a single mile of rail.
0: No. It's been a disaster.
3: High speed rail project.
0: California is a disaster.
3: Yeah.
0: Stephen A. Smith was talking about it.
3: Oh, really?
0: Oh, yeah. Yeah, I can play you that clip now. He's talking about how impressive Rubio and J.D. Vance are. And then he's talking about how Gavin Newsom can sling some BS. Mm-hmm. But then you look at California. I mean, I'm paraphrasing. But I think that's pretty much what he was saying in his, you know, straight shooting show.
6: J.D. Vance knows how to handle himself in front of the camera. He's younger. He's sharp. He's articulate.
0: Yeah.
6: Marco Rubio has been a longtime senator. Is the Secretary of State, Director of National Security, whose credentials are pretty freaking impeccable.
0: Yep.
6: Both of them articulate themselves very well. In Rubio's case, he's bilingual, of Cuban descent. And that ain't gonna hurt him. There's hope on the horizon once Trump leaves office.
0: Yes.
6: On the Republican side. Say what you want about DeSantis. He's an executive.
0: I would say if I had to do a show on just by myself, it would be a disaster.
3: Yeah.
0: But I would probably pause that much, too.
3: You got to play for time.
0: Yeah, absolutely. Go ahead, Stephen A.
6: I got some issues with him. Can't wait to interview him. But I got news for you. He's an executive, and I don't hear too many people complaining about the state of Florida. And I ain't going to be no hypocrite. I moved there. Rubio, his nationals, his foreign policy experience. Being the Secretary of State for this country?
0: Yes.
6: Very articulate, knows how to deal with combativeness, bilingual, got an Hispanic populace out there that respects the hell out of him. I think Rubio's the real deal.
0: Okay.
6: I think Rubio's the real deal. I think Governor DeSantis is the real deal. These are formidable candidates that will stand in front of any Democrat believing they can eat them alive. Do you think Kamala Harris or AOC can deal with them?
0: Oh, gosh. No. That's not even fair.
6: Gavin Newsom can argue against anybody. Sounds smooth as hell. Right up until the minute you look at California and its affordability issues, and all of a sudden you change your mind.
0: Yeah. That's it.
3: Yeah.
0: You look at the record. Well, would you put trust in that guy?
3: I actually would really love to see. And DeSantis' biggest problem is that he's not a slick politician. He is absolutely a ruthless executive. I mean, just efficient as hell getting things done.
0: Yes, but he comes off awkward.
3: He is very awkward, yes.
0: And I wish it wasn't the case.
3: I have the shirt that says I put the tism in patriotism. I would like to get one for Ron DeSantis as well.
0: Yeah. By the way, with Stephen A. going on and on about Rubio, played that clip yesterday where he talked about eating Pop-Tarts.
3: Yeah.
0: Saying that RFK Jr.'s diet is not sustainable. You're taking sauerkraut around in a cooler. Yeah. Not doing it. This was an interview with Stephen Miller's wife, Katie. Mm-hmm. And it's Rubio and his wife together. And this was the funny part, him talking about being on the keto diet at one time.
7: I did at one time, maybe 4 or 5 years ago, I tried this thing called keto. You've heard of it.
8: Yeah, keto. Okay?
7: And you just eat all this protein. And so you go through this massive withdrawal from sugar and carbohydrates for the first 72 hours. It was a near psychotic event for me.
8: It's true.
7: If I did this in this job, I would be in the Mr. President, we must bomb, Paraguay. And it's like, why? I don't know. I'm just really mad I haven't had any sugar. So the point is that you can't. It really is not as I'm not against this diet. I'm not asking that we ban it. I encourage people to try it. I'm just saying it's not for everyone.
0: And then they start talking about pets. and he rips on Pete Hegseth. And I wish we got to save this for when Robbins comes back, because Robbins will gush over his cats all the time.
3: Yes, he likes his cats a lot. Yeah.
0: Oh my gosh, it's like we get it, dude. But anyway, Rubio talking about his dog and Pete's cats.
8: Two doors down, you know, Pete lives in the neighborhood, so I see them sometimes. And
9: I hear your dogs go over to their house.
10: Oh my gosh, yes.
8: But not deliberate. So I have a dog.
10: We have two dogs.
8: And then we have one that's really smart. It's, you know, these are golden doodles, but this one's more poodle than doodle, so than golden.
10: Than retriever.
8: So very smart.
10: Yeah.
8: Knows how to open the door. So one day, I think Pete and his family were just sitting around watching television, and they keep their front door open because they have cats. Which I never took Pete for a cat guy, but a cat.
10: Oh my god!
8: And my dog just walked into their living room and looked around, realized I'm in the wrong house, and turned around and walked out. So,
10: but yes, so our dog does open the door, many doors.
8: Now the flip side of it is that one of Pete's cats, oftentimes I'll get home at night and the cat is just sitting on my porch. And just looks at me like, what are you doing here? Like that kind of attitude.
10: Well, it's about Jen what? Cats. It's Jen. Jen it's the okay. kids. The kids want an animal, so they ended up
8: but
10: having
8: the cat is
10: cats.
8: A very
11: there's a lot of cats.
10: Yeah, yeah, because, I mean, they have a lot, there's a lot of kids.
8: To be honest, it's a very arrogant cat.
0: Marco's not going to get off that point. It's a very arrogant cat.
3: Arrogant cat. Yes.
0: Yeah, just. He might as well have just said annoying. He just went with arrogant. Anyway. Should black and brown teachers be paid more? Someone says yes. And the five stories we're watching today coming up.
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0: The Markley Van Camp and Robbins Show. Jamie Markley, David Van Camp, Scott Robbins out for a couple days back on Monday, and now the five stories we're watching today.
1: One, two, three, four, five.
2: All right, number five, the White House Press Secretary Caroline Leavitt is stepping down from the job to take care of her family at the end of the month.
0: Number four. Congratulations. Great job.
2: It's a great decision, yeah. Number four, a WNBA task force of team presidents and general managers meet to decide what a woman is. And they decided they're going to need to look into it a little bit more.
0: Yes.
2: It's not complicated.
0: Further discussions.
2: Yes. Number three, Luigi Mangione is expected to plead guilty tomorrow in his federal case. You know, he's the guy who shot and killed UnitedHealthcare CEO Brian Thompson. Number two, ICE arrests inside the U.S. have surged to nearly 50,000 per month. That now doubles the Obama-era peak.
0: Wow.
2: All right. And then, I can't wait for those electroshock gloves to be in the field.
0: Oh, yeah, that the media's freaking out about?
2: Yeah.
0: By the way, in the New York Post, had a whole editorial of Democrats still shielding the worst illegal migrant criminals.
2: Mm-hmm.
0: To this day.
2: Yes.
0: And letting them out to commit more crimes. It is infuriating. It's crazy.
2: Then number one, per the Washington Post, U.S. intelligence officials were skeptical of an Iranian assassination threat against President Trump. That was the one that led to the old plane switcheroo in Turkey a few weeks back.
0: Okay. So, well, also freak out on that, too.
2: Oh, yeah, there is.
0: Of course. I just happened to see this. This from Jonathan Turley. I always respect as a law guy. He's always explaining what he thinks and how the law is used. And no, he is a very smart guy. He's got a piece out, and it's all in this report, and this is now declassified, that the FBI listed Bill Barr. Remember Bill Barr?
2: Yeah.
0: Michael Pence and other Republicans as Russian conduits of misinformation.
2: Okay. Of course.
0: So newly declassified documents from the White House Transparency Task Force reportedly show that the FBI ran a counterintelligence operation called Round River to neutralize certain narratives. The operation carried out by the Bureau's Foreign Influence Task Force in the lead-up of the 2020 elections. The declassified documents identified Republicans, like the guys I mentioned, and Mike Pompeo, Lindsey Graham, as conduits for Russian misinformation.
2: Lindsey Graham?
0: Yes.
2: A Russian stooge. Lindsey Graham.
0: Correct.
2: Lindsey Graham, who they just actually passed more funding for the war in Ukraine against Russia in honor of him because
0: yes.
2: he died.
0: Uh-huh. Yes.
2: He's a Russian stooge.
0: At the same time, figures such as George Soros, former Secretary of State Hillary Clinton, former President Barack Obama, Joe Biden, Hunter Biden, and John Kerry are targets for Russian disinformation. And what Turley writes is, what is bizarre is that the FBI was aware by that point that Clinton had secretly funded the Russian collusion hoax and helped launch the greatest political hit job in history with a cooperating media. Notably, American intelligence had concluded that the infamous Steele dossier funded by the Clinton campaign may have been the conduit of Russian disinformation.
2: Yes, it was.
0: Yet here is the FBI listing Clinton as the target for misinformation while listing every prominent Republican as conduits for misinformation. And I'm sitting here telling you, legacy media will never report on this.
2: Of course not, because they were in on it.
0: Yes. All right, we'll get to the answer of should black and brown teachers get paid more? And a news update next.

0: This is Weatherology. I'm meteorologist Laura Lockwood with the Alexandria Lakes Area Forecast. Partly cloudy skies tonight with a low of 63. Winds out of the east, 5 to 10 miles per hour. Sunshine mixed with clouds at times again. Tomorrow, high of 80. Cloudy skies expected tomorrow night. Chance of thunderstorms, lows level off around 64. High of 79 Saturday with a chance of rain showers. 77, mainly sunny Sunday. For KXRA, a meteorologist Laura Lockwood. Currently, it's 79 degrees.
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0: The Markley Van Camp and Robbins Show. Jamie Markley, David Van Camp, Scott Robbins out until Monday. You have a news update? I know we got a couple of things to hit here.
1: Yeah, I do. It's very interesting hearing from Jen Psaki, who was Biden's first White House press secretary.
0: Mm-hmm.
1: Because, well, she's reflecting on the tenure of Karoline Leavitt, Trump's press secretary, who's leaving at the end of the month. Mm-hmm. Says, you know, they're just the press is just not hostile enough to President Trump.
2: What? There's still excellent journalists who are there to grill the White House, no matter who the press secretary is and who the president is in the room. It's just that they are a smaller percentage of people in the room. And what is difficult, if you're a viewer watching the briefing or clips of it or watching the president be questioned in the Oval Office, is you don't know how to differentiate. How do you know who these people are? So therefore, people are not getting actual transparent information, or they're not able rely on the journalists who are in the room to ask the questions that need to be asked.
1: Joe Biden was senile.
0: Yes, and you worked with him every day. And you never talked about it.
1: Yep.
0: And as far as I know, you never answered questions about it.
1: Nope. Never did.
0: So, yeah, just save it.
1: Yeah. The ease with which she lies is something that I feel like should be studied, because it's pathological. It's impressive.
0: Yeah, I mean, I understand press secretaries are going to basically lie.
1: Of course.
0: For the benefit of the White House, mm-hmm. to some degree. But to your point, she did it at a level that was stunning.
1: Yes. Remember us talking about it when, what was her name? Karine Jean-Pierre?
0: Yes.
1: Old mule kick?
0: Mm-hmm.
1: Was the White House press secretary and going like, this is just embarrassing. Because, yeah, I mean, Jen Psaki was a liar, but she was good at it.
0: Yes. I mean, Karine, I mean, she was a DEI hire.
1: She was.
0: That was basically it. And there were so many examples of it just being embarrassing with her.
1: Do you remember when she launched her book tour and then wound up canceling the book tour?
0: Yes.
1: Because no one cared?
0: Well, and the ones that did care were asking her questions that she didn't want to answer.
1: Yeah.
0: It was something, man. I mean, from the, you know, ice whipping people to it's not a recession.
1: Yeah.
0: Asking, well, what is a recession? Just booting it all over the place.
1: It was impressive on a different scale.
0: Yes. I mean, that someone could actually hold that job.
1: Yes.
0: Because I don't even people on the left were like, she's terrible.
1: Yeah, they said that after the fact for sure.
0: Yeah.
1: She was just
0: Bidenomics is working and everything else. I mean, there are so many different examples.
1: My favorite one, no, it's not Jen Psaki, but my favorite one was when Joe Biden was looking for the dead person.
0: Oh, yeah.
1: And she tried to answer it in the way of she was top of mind.
0: Yeah, well, she was top of mind. Yep, they ran a video of her tribute because she had died.
1: That was an all-timer. I remember actually just watching that whole thing and just being shocked. I actually have some of that audio here.
0: Oh, please.
1: From the archives here. Again, this is Jackie Walorski, had been a congresswoman who tragically was killed in a car accident.
0: Yes.
1: And there was some ceremony at the White House honoring some work that she and others had done, some bipartisan deal.
0: Mm-hmm.
1: And she was honored there because she was no longer among the living. And Joe Biden was going, where's Jackie? I thought she wasn't going to be here. Well, yeah, she's dead, man.
0: Right.
1: Dang. And this is Karine Jean-Pierre being asked about that.
3: So the president was, as you all know, you guys were watching today's event, a very important event on food insecurity. The president was naming the congressional champions on this issue and was acknowledging her incredible work. He had already planned to welcome the congresswoman's family to the White House on Friday. There will be a bill signing in her honor this coming Friday. So, of course, she was on his mind. She was of top of mind for the president. He looks forward to discussing her remarkable legacy.
0: No, he was looking for
3: service with
0: Where's
3: them
0: Jackie? Are you here?
3: Her family this coming Friday.
4: He said, "Jackie, are you here? Where's Jackie? She must not be here."
3: No, I totally understand. I just explained she was on top of mind. This wasn't what we were able to witness today, and what the president was able to lift up at this event.
5: If the late Congresswoman was top of mind for the president and her family was expected to be here, and that's what he was thinking about, why was he looking for? I'm not trying to be snarky here.
3: And again, I think people can understand. I think the American people out there who watch the briefing from time to time, maybe at this moment, will understand when someone is at top of mind. And this was such an important
0: Kareem.
3: An important event. When we're
0: it doesn't matter how important the event was, Kareem.
3: When we're talking about
0: food insecurity, we're talking about these things.
6: Jackie, are you here?
0: Yeah.
6: Where's Jackie? I didn't think she was going to be here.
0: Kareem, I have the aura frame, okay? I have pictures of my mom, who's been gone, you know, it'll be coming up on 30 years in a couple of years, okay? She's been gone 28 years, okay? And I see pictures of her, and I'll think about her for a while. She'll be top of mind, as you would say. I don't go looking for her. That makes no sense. One of my favorites, and then we'll move on, was this time she was asked about the border. Okay, because it was a wide-open border. We all saw it with our own eyes. Bill Malusion's down there. I know legacy media wouldn't report on it at the time. And this is how it went.
7: What we stand by is that we are doing everything that we can.
0: No, you're not.
7: To make sure that that we follow the process that's been put forth. That's why we have historic funding to do just that, to make sure that, to make sure that.
0: What?
7: To make sure that the folks that we encounter at the border be removed or expelled.
0: It's incredible.
1: Now, if you're new to the show, the reason I call her old mule kick is because my theory is that she was kicked in the back of the head by a mule as a child, and that's why she can't talk.
0: And that we should all show some grace and patience with Kareem. Okay.
1: That was a fun trip down memory lane.
0: Yes, very much so. Thank you. All right, moving on. I mentioned this earlier. There's a piece talking about the Democratic Socialists of America, okay, and they're taking over the Democratic Party. And we've mentioned this, and I know many times, that 10 years ago, the poll came out, 18 to 34-year-olds favored socialism over capitalism. Mm-hmm. Like, well, oh my gosh, that doesn't bode well. Are these people going to change their minds over time, or are they locked into that? Well, looking at this piece, written by Maggie Anders, video journalist and political commentator.

0: refugees who fled to our shores? Apparently so. She said there are three theories to explain why young people are drawn to socialism. And this kind of creates a more complete picture, because some have merits. Mm-hmm. That young Americans are poor, or at least feel poor.
1: Yeah.
0: For a number of different reasons. And, you know, the big debates, the $20 burrito, all of that.
1: Yeah.
0: And so, yeah, I suppose when you're poor and you can't, you know, afford anything, you're like, this isn't fair.
1: Yeah.
0: And all the rich people, they get all everything. Knowing that a lot of the people that would be of older generations, when you look back to their age, were not as well off as these people are in their 20s.
1: Oh, no. No, the standard of living has gone up. And, yeah, sure, the cost of living is a lot because you feel like you need that phone. And in some job searches and some jobs, you will need that phone, unfortunately. So it is more expensive. But, yeah, when you look at... I saw an interesting stat, and sorry, this is kind of random and out of nowhere. The first U.S. president to be born in a hospital was Jimmy Carter.
0: I've heard this somewhere. Is that true?
1: That's true.
0: Okay.
1: And so, like, you think about the infrastructure that exists in America.
0: Yeah.
1: It is, especially by civilizational scale.
0: Yes.
1: Remarkably recent.
0: Yes. That is true. So that's one thing. The second is Gen Z has been sold a false image of socialism. The young DSA members are not strict readers of Karl Marx.
1: Oh, no.
0: Say they just want health care. That's what they say. And they think it's wrong for poor people to suffer. Okay. They want equality, comfort, and community. Okay. A lot of people do. And they'll point to studies how the rich accumulate wealth more quickly than other Americans, ignoring growth in other income brackets. And they'll bemoan the hollowing out of the American middle class, not realizing the middle class has shrunk because the upper middle class has grown. Hmm. And they don't realize what capitalist wealth does in creating a tide that lifts everybody.
1: Yeah.
0: You know, as opposed to, well, socialism.
1: Yeah.
0: And then it's socialism is sexy to a lot of these people.
1: Yeah, it's a fashion statement, yeah.
0: Yeah. Nick goes into that a little bit. But, you know, again, you know where this ends. Mm-hmm. And you got less people also having kids. I think that plays into it. Because a lot of times, once you have a kid, your whole world changes. If you're going to be a decent parent, it does.
1: Oh, I think so. Yeah, it has to, necessarily, yes.
0: Because it's not just about you anymore.
1: Mm-hmm.
0: So, yeah, very interesting. Now, Ro Khanna, you had a clip of talking about Graham Plattner. What about Graham Plattner?
1: Well, he was a big supporter of Graham Plattner until the very last minute when he couldn't be anymore because of those, well, rape allegations.
0: Yes.
1: And he's supporting Plattner's replacement, who allegedly assaulted his wife. Is there any normal person in Maine? That you could find to run for office?
0: Apparently not, man.
1: Yeah. Well, he was asked about that endorsement, and he's been endorsing a whole lot of far-left candidates all over the place because he thinks he's going to be president someday.
0: Okay.
1: And he's wanting to find his lane. But he was asked about this on NPR.
0: Okay.
2: You also endorsed Graham Plattner, another left candidate who flamed out in the end, to say the least, amid scandals. What did you learn from that experience?
3: I should have listened to my wife. She's almost never made me do an interview. She said, you make it clear on the record that I was opposed to you endorsing him. But on a deeper level, there were signs of toxicity that other groups had picked up, and I needed to be more sensitive to it. I said, I got that call wrong. I made a mistake, and it means being more reflective.
1: Yeah. Let the Nazi tattoo be the red flag that drops the support.
0: It should be, yes. There's another story out there that I had time to get to. You know, maybe I'll just make it Nimrod's in the news. This dude that entered the bodybuilding contest, but he was like, I don't want to work out. I'm just going to roid up, and I want to keep drinking, too.
1: Oh, gosh.
0: Oh, yeah, he did. He drank heavily and took steroids. Didn't work out. The question is, how did he finish in the bodybuilding competition?
1: Yeah.
0: We will get

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0: News update, David Van Camp.
1: Oh, Peggy Flanagan running for Senate in Minnesota. In her fundraising email, she says, in almost 250 years, there's never been a Native woman serving in the U.S. Senate. Because she is Native American.
0: Mm-hmm.
1: That's got to hurt Elizabeth Warren's feelings just a little bit.
0: I would guess so. Poor Pocahontas. Yeah. And with that, we go to Nimrod's.
2: When the going gets tough.
3: Damn it, this is too hard.
2: The dumb get dumber.
4: All right, Dean.
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3: I love the poorly educated.
0: All right. Nimrod's in the News. We go to New York, where a guy by the name of Peter Mossville was getting a lot of attention because he was taking anabolic steroids and drinking heavily while not working out with the goal of entering this bodybuilding competition. He had this theory that if in his mind he was doing the workout, and that's where a lot of muscle growth comes from, was the brain giving the signal to the muscles. So he didn't really diet for it, just taking roids and thinking, and he finished dead last.
1: Really?
0: In the competition. Not surprising at all.
1: No six pack, but he had a keg.
0: Yeah. And that's Nimrod's in the News.
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13: Yeah?
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12: Yep. 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
6: News this hour from Town Hall. I'm Keith Peters in Washington. Democrats are meeting to plot a way forward towards this year's midterms and the 2028 elections.
14: The Democratic National Committee is expected to vote at its summer meeting in Austin, Texas, on their 2028 presidential primary calendar. Charting a path ahead as the party's voters oscillate between progressive and more moderate candidates, with a vote on the new primary order that front-loads states with more diverse populations. The group is also convening at a time of internal turmoil, with some members calling for DNC Chairman Ken Martin to be replaced. Critics have questioned Martin's leadership decisions and the party's fundraising, which lags well behind Republicans just months before the crucial upcoming midterms. I'm Lisa Dwyer.
6: A courageous voice of dissent is raised inside Russia.
15: In Russia, publicly criticizing the war and the authorities carries a risk. But Nobel laureate Dmitry Muratov continues to speak out. I asked him how far he thought Vladimir Putin was prepared to go to secure victory in Ukraine.
16: Победы уже никогда не будет.
15: There will never be victory, Dmitry Muratov told me. There cannot be victory when two Slavic nations have ripped a million people to shreds. Russia, he added, could destroy Ukraine, but not conquer it.
6: The BBC's Steve Rosenberg in Moscow. A judge in Boston has dismissed a Trump administration lawsuit that accused Harvard University of ignoring harassment of Jewish students. Thursday's decision by U.S. District Judge Richard G. Stern says President Trump's administration failed to prove an ongoing violation of federal anti-discrimination laws. On Wall Street, the Dow by 69 points, the Nasdaq rose 214. More on these stories at townhall.com.
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18: Wholesale inflation cooled last month, offering a narrow but meaningful signal that consumer prices may begin to ease sometime soon.
19: The Labor Department's Producer Price Index, which measures inflation before it reaches shoppers, rose 4.7% in July compared with a year ago. That's down from the 5.5% increase reported in June. On a month-to-month basis, wholesale prices were flat in July after a slight decline of 0.1% the previous month. Core trends also moderated. Excluding volatile food and energy costs, the core producer price measure climbed 4.2% over the year, easing from 4.7% in June. Bernie Bennett, Washington.
18: Some Americans getting tariff money back. FedEx and UPS say they're passing along refunds after a Supreme Court ruling struck down the tariffs imposed by President Trump and ordered the government to return the money. On Wall Street at the close, the Dow was up 65 points. For the Wall Street Business Report, I'm Bob Agnew.
6: News and analysis at townhall.com. There's been a sharp increase in stingray stings at Southern California beaches. We hear more on that story from correspondent Lisa Dwyer reporting.
14: As a marine heat wave warms coastal waters, two state beaches near Huntington Beach, California, have reported more than 3,100 stingray incidents so far this year. Researcher at Long Beach State University, Professor Chris Lowe.
20: Seal Beach in Southern California, better known as Ray Bay. And the reason why it's called Ray Bay is for at least 60 years, round stingrays seem to aggregate here. Probably because there's a power plant that discharges warm water and the sediments are fine, which makes for an ideal stingray habitat.
14: Their numbers are in the thousands.
20: And we've estimated at this beach on one day, there are probably over 16,000 rays in an area the size of a football field.
14: I'm Lisa Dwyer.
6: More on these stories available at townhall.com. From Washington, I'm Keith Peters.
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2: It is 5 minutes after 5 o'clock, and it's time for your weather forecast. And with me on the phone from Weatherology is meteorologist Ray Miller. Good evening, Ray. How are things shaping up for our weekend?
21: We'll have to deal with some thunderstorms early Saturday, but other than that, it's a decent weekend. Cloudy tonight, a low of 63, east winds at 5 to 10. Cloudy on Friday with a high temperature of 82. Chance of storms Friday night, and then those move out of the area early Saturday. High temperature of 79 Saturday afternoon. Sunday, sunshine, high of 77, and sunny on Monday with a high of 80. In the Weatherology Weather Center, I'm meteorologist Ray Miller.
2: Not bad. Thanks, Ray. Have a great night, and we will talk again tomorrow.
21: I'll see you then. Take care.
2: You too. That is meteorologist Ray Miller with Weatherology. And good evening. I'm Steve D. You're listening to People Radio, KXRA, Alexandria. This is the 5 o'clock news hour. Here's our current conditions. Right now, the relative humidity is at 50%. Barometric pressure reads 30.03 inches. The sun rose this morning at 6:20 and will set at 8:31. Tonight, lows around 63 under mainly cloudy skies. East winds 5 to 10. Right now, we have wind out of the northeast at 9 miles per hour. It is 79 and clear in the lakes area. It is 5:06, 6 minutes after 5 o'clock. Coming up next, we'll have MNN News.
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23: Minnesota News Network, I'm Shel Maloney. The Minnesota DNR is reminding wild rice harvesters to make sure rice is ripe before heading onto the water this season. DNR Wildlife Lake Specialist Ann Giesen says harvesting too early can harm both this year's crop and future growth.
24: They can end up damaging the plant, and damaging the plant means that ricers can't come through the bed later and get ripe kernels, and if those kernels won't fall into the water and grow new plants next year.
23: Wild rice season opens Saturday. The Twins and Phillies will play in the middle of an Iowa cornfield tonight. The Field of Dreams movie site in Dyersville, Iowa will feature the Major League Baseball game. Minnesota center fielder Byron Buxton says his son is excited to watch him play in the new Field of Dreams ballpark, which sits just a few hundred yards from the famous diamond used in the movie.
25: To be able to come out here and play here, I think that just makes the passion not only for me, but for him a little bit better.
23: Tonight's game starts at 6:30. The CentraCare region campus of the University of Minnesota Medical School is showing off its new education center. Senate Majority Leader Aaron Murphy and Senator Eric Putnam toured the St. Cloud facility Wednesday. Putnam led the effort to secure more than $13 million in state funding to help build the new medical education center. This brings the first new medical campus to greater Minnesota in more than 50 years. Putnam says the new center will expand medical education, strengthen access to medical care, and invest in rural Minnesota workforce. And a murder-suicide at a Hopkins Home daycare Wednesday is now linked to the killing of an elderly relative in Burnsville. Police say a 41-year-old man is suspected of fatally stabbing his wife and 7-year-old daughter at the daycare, then taking his own life. Hopkins Police Chief Brent Johnson says the case came to light when a parent arrived to drop off a child at daycare.
26: An individual who was actually dropping off their children at the location to receive daycare services, who encountered the situation, who may have witnessed some of the altercation inside the residence at that time.
23: Johnson says there are no outstanding suspects and no ongoing threat to the public. This is MNN.
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23: In other headlines, Democratic Minnesota Senator Amy Klobuchar is backing new legislation that would protect drinking water systems from cyber attacks. The Water Cyber Shield Act would expand EPA oversight and provide funding to help utilities strengthen cybersecurity. The proposal comes after coordinated cyber attacks targeted more than 30 community water systems across Minnesota in recent weeks. Getting kids ready for the classroom can put a sizable dent in the family budget. Minnesota Retailer Association President Bruce Newstead says the average K-12 family is expected to spend,
0: believe it or not, it's going to sound like a really high number, but it's estimated that the average family will spend just over $860 on back to school.
23: Newstead says for college students and their families, the number is considerably higher, an average of just over $1,400. In the Minnesota Wild and the American Red Cross are teaming up for a blood drive later this month at Grand Casino Arena. The event's set for August 27th from 10 a.m. to 4 p.m. Organizers say donations are especially needed as the Red Cross faces a national blood shortage. Donors will receive free parking and a $15 e-card. This is MNN.
2: 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It is 11 minutes past 5 o'clock. We are at 79 degrees. Coming up next, we'll have your local and regional news update with Mark Anthony.
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5: Coming up in this newscast, the unaccounted for person in that home explosion near Parker's Prairie earlier this week was reportedly found dead. And how was voter turnout for Tuesday's primary election here in Douglas County? We'll have the numbers. And the Minnesota Twins will take on the Philadelphia Phillies tonight in Dyersville, Iowa, at the Field of Dreams. We'll have more on those stories and many others. But first, law enforcement say the unaccounted for person in a home explosion near Parker's Prairie earlier this week was found dead. On Tuesday morning, the Otter Tail County Sheriff's Office received a call of a home explosion northwest of Parker's Prairie. First responders from area fire departments, EMS personnel, and law enforcement were all called to the scene. The home was reportedly fully engulfed in flames when first responders arrived. One person was unaccounted for and was later found dead. The investigation into that incident is ongoing with the Otter Tail County Sheriff's Office, along with the Minnesota State Fire Marshal's Office. And a crash with injuries took place in Otter Tail County yesterday afternoon. The state patrol says that crash took place near Henning. An Oldsmobile was reportedly traveling westbound on Highway 210 while a Toyota was traveling eastbound when the two collided. The 38-year-old female driver, the Oldsmobile from Henning, along with their 7-year-old passenger, along with the 57-year-old male driver, the Toyota, were all injured. That crash does remain under investigation. And a murder-suicide at a Hopkins Home daycare yesterday is now linked to the killing of an elderly relative in Burnsville. Police say a 41-year-old man is suspected of fatally stabbing his wife and 7-year-old daughter at the daycare, then taking his own life. Hopkins Police Chief Brent Johnson says
26: 6 other children at that time were present in the daycare, and they were all safely evacuated and physically unharmed and swiftly reunited with their families.
5: Johnson says the case came to light when a parent arrived to drop off a child at the daycare.
26: An individual who was actually dropping off their children at the location to receive daycare services, who encountered the situation, who may have witnessed some of the altercation inside the residence at that time.
5: Also in news, an Alaska company is identifying the wildfire responder who died near Ely. Leslie R. Washington of Alaska died on Tuesday while assigned to the Bear Trap Fire. The Forest Service says Washington died at a hospital following a medical emergency. The medical incident was reportedly unrelated to firefighting activities. And planning has begun on a proposal to turn the Minnesota State Capitol grounds into the Melissa Hortman Memorial State Park. DFL House Leader Zach Stevenson, who was a close friend of Hortman, says the grounds were a special place for her.
7: Speaker Hortman had a great love for the Capitol building and the Capitol campus. On long sessions, she was known to walk the grounds. If you joined her, she would share her opinions, both positive and negative, about the way the grounds were kept and what trees were there. In particular, she had a very strong feeling about the trees.
5: Meanwhile, Republican State Representative Jim Nash says it has to be done right.
8: Nobody forgets a bad launch. And if this is to become reality and it is clunky and confusing from the very beginning, it's going to fail. So from my perspective, if we don't have those answers articulated, I would be against it even moving forward.
5: Also in news, the winners have been announced, of course, from Tuesday's primary election day around the state and here locally. But how was voter turnout this year compared to previous years in Douglas County? Douglas County Auditor Treasurer Vicki Doling says the total voter turnout in Douglas County was at 27.07%. She says that the average voter turnout has historically been at around 25%. In addition, the total absentee early voting turnout this year was 4.03%. The overall average absentee early voting turnout of previous primary elections in Douglas County has been around 2.85%. The highest voter percentage turnout was 40.28% in the city of Ferrata. Doling says 8,003 people voted in total for Tuesday's election, with 29,565 registered to vote in Douglas County. And a record number of Minnesotans voted in Tuesday's primary election. The Minnesota Secretary of State's office says more than 1.1 million voters cast their ballots in the primary. That's about 25% of eligible voters, which is a new record for a primary election in our state. And Mike Lindell is alleging voter fraud after losing the Republican governor primary to Lisa Daymuth. Lindell said his campaign is examining vote count anomalies. Daymuth defeated Lindell by more than 45,000 votes, or 11 percentage points. Well, the Alexandria City Council will meet tonight. Tom Chorley has this preview.
9: The Alexandria City Council meets this Thursday night at 7 p.m. Here's some of what's happening. The Prairie Community Services Picnic is August 15th. The Vikingland Halloween Parade is October 31st. The Feeding of the 5001 is September 13th. The NAMI Suicide Awareness Walk is September 25th. A First Amendment to a contract between the AED and Unique Opportunities LLC. A JPA Amendment Renewal between the APD and Court Services. Amendment 2.0 to the Consulting Agreement with Orb Management. A donation to the Prime West Health RCC Capital Campaign. A first reading of an amendment to Chapter 7 of the City Code. Improvements proposed to the Alexandria Pickleball Courts. And the City Council is scheduled to enter into a closed session. This is Tom Chorley.
5: All right, thanks, Tom. We'll have his full report starting tomorrow. And the Wings Over Alexandria Air Show will take place this Saturday at the Alexandria Regional Airport. Gates will open at 11:30 a.m. with a main air show performance beginning at 1 p.m. The event will feature a variety of warbirds, aerobatics, along with static aircraft displays, food trucks, and other activities. Tickets are $20 in advance and $25 at the gate. In case of rain on Saturday, a rain date will take place on Sunday. For the latest updates and for tickets, go to the Wings Over Alexandria website at wingsoveralexandria.org. And the Minnesota Twins are playing at the iconic Field of Dreams in Dyersville, Iowa tonight when they take on the Philadelphia Phillies. Major League Baseball Senior Vice President of Global Events Jeremiah Yulcut says a permanent stadium with seating for 8,000 has been completed around the playing field.
10: It didn't take away the authentic ways in which the fan will come to the venue on the original field. They'll walk through the corn as they did 4 years ago. And so I think it now is sort of the perfect blend of the nostalgia of the movie, but having some of the creature comforts that I think people seek out when they're coming to big events.
5: Now, the Twins will be the home team in that game tonight. First pitch is set for 6:30 p.m. And that's a look at your news. I'm Mark Anthony.
2: Thank you, Mark. This is the 5 o'clock news hour. It is time now for your community calendar for Thursday, August 13th. The 2026 Free Summer Concert Series, Thursday evenings at 7 o'clock on the Douglas County Courthouse lawn in Alexandria, is presented by the Red Willow Arts Coalition. 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We've got open skate times at the Prime West Health Runestone Community Center, Friday, August 14th from 9 a.m. to 5 p.m., Tuesday the 25th from 9 a.m. to 2 p.m., Wednesday the 26th from noon to 4, and Thursday the 27th from 10:30 to 3:30 p.m. It's $3 per skater. You can buy a skating pass online or on Facebook. 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Rhythm and Rhyme is performing at the Saturday Art Market. Music runs from 9:30 to 12:30. Greg and Sari Buran are a husband and wife duo that make up Rhythm and Rhyme. And they'll be performing again at the Saturday Art Market from 9:30 to 12:30. Veterans are invited to gather at the Alexandria VFW every Friday morning from 9 to 11 a.m. for coffee and donuts. Come down and join them for coffee, conversation, camaraderie, and friendship. The get-together is open to all military veterans, whether they served in a foreign war or not. There is a parent academy coming up, Raising Kids with Character, Wednesday, October 14th at Luther Crest. The program will explore three essential traits that help young people build resilience, character, and healthy relationships in today's world. Pre-registration is required. It is an evening for the whole family. That is the Parent Academy, Raising Kids with Character, at Luther Crest, Wednesday, October 14th. The first annual Together in Missions Golf Tournament is Monday, August 17th. Tournament will take place at the beautiful Lake Miltona Golf Course. It is open to the public. At noon, they'll have rules and registration, a 1 p.m. shotgun start, and a 5 p.m. picnic and award ceremony. For more information or to register, contact Tanya at 815-0850. Or Dale at 760-9737 to be a part of the first annual Together in Missions Golf Tournament, Monday, August 17th at the Lake Miltona Golf Course. The Ride to Help End Child Abuse is coming up Saturday, August 15th. 100% of the proceeds go to Someplace Safe, a child advocacy center, and to the Radiothon to End Child Abuse. 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It is $20 per vehicle, and they'll be riding 90 miles. Registration's at 11 a.m. The rollout is at noon. They'll be starting at the outskirts of Fereda, then to Starbuck at the Old Fire Hall, then to Locals in Garfield, then to Fired Up in Alexandria. The Ride to Help End Child Abuse is Saturday, August 15th. Vivi is having their annual community picnic Monday, August 17th from 11 a.m. to 1 p.m. at Grand Arbor by Vivi. Enjoy lunch on them, check out the petting zoo, and tap your toes to live musical entertainment. It's their way of saying thank you for your continued support. Free will donations will be accepted. Again, Vivi's annual community picnic, Monday, August 17th from 11 a.m. to 1 p.m. at Grand Arbor. A potluck picnic for friends and residents of Lake Brophy will feature County Commissioner Tim Kalina and Gene Rose, Douglas County Lakes Association, presenting the economic facts about our lakes starting at 5:30 p.m. Friday, August 23rd. The event will take place at Brophy Lake Resort at 1532 Brophy Park Road, Northwest. Membership's not required. All residents welcome. You can bring a dish to share and your own choice of beverage. Soft drinks and tableware will be provided. Four talented local high school and young adult musicians will honor our veterans and carry forward a cherished American tradition by sounding taps at the end of Joss Dock along the beautiful shoreline of Lake Lahamadu. Each Friday and Saturday evening through Labor Day weekend, One of the four players will perform. A ceremonial sounding will begin 5 minutes before sunset. The official sounding of taps will take place at sunset. Times will vary slightly throughout the summer as sunset times change. Whether you're enjoying the evening from your boat, pontoon, dock, or along the shoreline, we invite you to pause, listen, and reflect during this moving tribute. Please be respectful of neighboring properties and shoreline areas while attending. There's free summer meals at the Woodland Elementary Cafeteria that runs through August 18th. 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Breakfast is served from 7:30 a.m. to 9 a.m. Lunch is served from 11 a.m. to 1 p.m. Menus are posted at alexschools.org. 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
11: This is Weatherology. I'm meteorologist Laura Lockwood with the Alexandria Lakes Area Forecast. Partly cloudy skies tonight with a low of 63. Winds out of the east, 5 to 10 miles per hour. Sunshine mixed with clouds at times again. Tomorrow, high of 80. Cloudy skies expected tomorrow night. Chance of thunderstorms, lows level off around 64. High of 79 Saturday with a chance of rain showers. 77 mainly sunny Sunday. For KXRA, I'm meteorologist Laura Lockwood. Currently 81.
2: Thank you, Laura. It is time now for funeral announcements. For Thursday, August 13th, Dolores Winky Andert, 96 of Rural Starbuck, died August 6th. Funeral services will be held at 11 a.m. Saturday, August 15th at Emmanuel Lutheran Church in Starbuck. Visitation will be on Friday, August 14th from 5 to 7 p.m. at the Hoplin Hitchcock Funeral Home in Glenwood and will continue from 10 to 11 a.m. on Saturday at the church prior to the service. Arrangements are with the Hoplin Hitchcock Funeral Home in Glenwood for Dolores Winky Andert, 96. Bob Johnson, 94 of Hoffman, died Tuesday, August 11th. Funeral service will be held at 11 a.m. Saturday, August 15th at Lynn Family Funeral Home in Alexandria. Visitation will continue for 1 hour prior to the funeral service. A celebration gathering will take place following the service at the funeral home from 3 to 6 p.m. at the Kensington Community Center for Friends and Family of Bob Johnson, 94. Bob Paul Ruhr, 76, died August 6th. The funeral service will be held on Monday, August 17th at 11 a.m. at Calvary Lutheran Church. Visitation starts at 9:30 prior to the service. A luncheon will follow the service. The family welcomes written memories of Bob. Memories can be brought to the visitation or emailed to bpruhr@yahoo.com. That is for Bob Ruhr, 76. Wallace Wally Schlosser, 97 of Nelson, died Saturday, August 8th. Mass of Christian burial will be held on Monday, August 17th at 11 a.m. at St. Nicholas Catholic Church in Bell River. Full military honors will be accorded by the Minnesota Honor Guard and the Veterans Memorial Honor Guard. Interment will take place at the Minnesota State Veterans Cemetery in Little Falls at a later date. Visitation is Sunday, August 16th from 4 to 7 p.m. at Lynn Family Funeral Home in Alexandria and will continue 1 hour prior to the service at the church. Arrangements are provided by Lynn Family Funeral Information Services for Wally Schlosser, 77. Paulette Venske, 77, of Elmora, died Tuesday, August 11th. Funeral service will be held on Monday, August 17th at 3 p.m. at Emmanuel Lutheran Church in Parker's Prairie. Arrangements provided by Lynn Family Funeral and Cremation Services for Paulette Vensky, 77. Patricia Pat Fearing, 91, of Alexandria, died Thursday, August 6th. Visitation will be held on Sunday, August 23rd from 4 to 7 p.m. at the Anderson Funeral Home. Visitation will continue on Monday, August 24th from noon until 1 at the United Methodist Church with a funeral service at 1. Arrangements are with the Anderson Funeral Home for Pat Fearing, 91. That's a look at funeral announcements for Thursday, August 13th. Coming up next, we'll have your Constitution Minute, followed by M&N Sports.
9: This is a U.S. Constitution Minute. What are some of the interesting facts about the Constitution? The Great Compromise saved the Constitutional Convention and probably the Union. Authored by Connecticut Delegate Roger Sherman, it called for proportional representation in the House and one representative per state in the Senate. This was later changed to two. The compromise passed 5-4, with one state, Massachusetts, divided. Patrick Henry was elected as a delegate to the Constitutional Convention, but declined because he smelled a rat. Because of his poor health, Benjamin Franklin needed help to sign the Constitution, and as he did so, tears streamed down his face. The oldest person to sign the Constitution was Benjamin Franklin, 81. The youngest was Jonathan Dayton of New Jersey, age 26. When the Constitution was signed, the United States population was 4 million. It is now more than 309 million. Philadelphia was the nation's largest city with 40,000 inhabitants. Material compliments of USConstitution.net.
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12: M&N Sports, good afternoon. I'm Tim Fisher. We'll start with Major League Baseball, where the Minnesota Twins will take on the Philadelphia Phillies at the Field of Dreams in Dyersville, Iowa tonight. Major League Baseball had played at the Field of Dreams in 2021 and 2022, but took a number of years off as they built the new 8,000-seat stadium that the Twins will play at tonight. Minnesota comes in three games back in the American League Central after the White Sox lost this afternoon. Come in taking 2 of 3 from Baltimore, including a 7-5 win yesterday. Josh Bell stayed hot, going 3-for-5 with the run driven in and one scored. Says it's good to see the offense clicking.
13: Yeah, it was only a matter of time. We make a lot of contact. We went through a rut there for a couple of weeks, hitting balls right at people, but we knew we would turn things around. Just keep playing our game, keep putting the ball in play, and good things happen.
12: The Twins send out Taj Bradley. The Phillies counter with Aaron Nola tonight, 6:30 first pitch from the Field of Dreams. To football, where the Minnesota Vikings on the practice field for the final time before the preseason opener on Saturday. For quarterback Kyler Murray, named the starter on Tuesday, being able to be mobile was one of the things that helped give him an edge.
14: My ability to move around, stuff like that, it's tough to emulate that stuff on the practice field when bullets aren't really, really flying and there's no referees out here to be able to say if you were sacked or not. But I think when we get out there, come game time, I think that, that stuff just happens for me. That stuff just happens. I'm not, trying to premeditate what I'm going to do or anything like that. But I definitely think that's an ability of mine that, it's a special one.
12: The Vikings on Saturday open up preseason play in New York against the Giants. To the WNBA, where the Minnesota Lynx last night 85-81 holding on for a victory over the Portland Fire. The Lynx back in action on Saturday taking on the Las Vegas Aces. I'm Tim Fisher, M&N Sports.
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19: It's the Minnesota Sports Prep Update for Thursday, August 13th. I'm Ryan Phelps. 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All levels of baseball use the Bemidji State University baseball field. To complete the community circle, a sponsor stepped in to bring the city, university, and baseball teams together.
20: We've started doing a Sanford Family Night about 6 years ago when Sanford stepped in and became kind of our main sponsor. The culture itself has grown to be a place where you want to take your children to come watch a baseball game. They get to watch their teachers, they get to watch their bankers, they get to watch professionals in the community come and play baseball still as an adult, and it kind of gives them a new look as to where my baseball or softball career might end.
19: While that career is going on, one outlet for those who thought their career was done after high school or college is the Blue Ox Town Ball Team.
21: You have to be extremely dedicated and really love the game of baseball. Our closest game is, well, now it's Fauston. It used to be Marble when we used to play the Mallards. So, you know, just knowing on a weekday we might have to travel 2 hours to go play a 7 o'clock game, you know, get up and go to work the next day. You know, it was a little easier when we were, you know, 18, 19, 20, where it's like, we got a summer job, you know, can sleep in and maybe go work a couple hours. But, you know, once you kind of get to adulthood, you really have to find that, like, dedicated core guys that are like, you know, we'll show up, you know, sacrifice job time, you know, family time, and just love the game and keep coming back to it.
20: We're young. People are settling into their roles. You can see the confidence starting to blossom inside the dugout. You saw it in about the beginning of July, you know, right when the guys that didn't have a spring season started to hit their stride into June, mid-June, and then all of a sudden you kind of mold that into the younger guys who have already had their successful college seasons and such, or high school seasons. I think, like I said, it's pretty untapped with the potential of this team.
19: This year's squad is hitting its stride as the team learns how to bring it all together.
20: We have good arms. We've picked up a few good arms, and people have developed, you know, pretty good defense right now. This influx of new people, we always call it a resurgence, not a rebuild, and it's been pretty good so far. We got a dugout guy named Jimmy, and Jimmy brings everybody together. He's kind of the glue to everybody. He's been a very good bridge between the older generation and the younger generation, and allowing us to be pretty cohesive. And when you walked into the dugout in May, there was you could hear a pin drop, and that ended pretty quickly, and now we've got some good friendships molding, and families are starting to hang out outside of it and that kind of stuff, too.
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27: 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We're right in the middle of dog days now. This is when the walleyes go deep and quit biting. The big northern pike, they disappear. 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You got to drag them out. And the crappies, they suspend. 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But first,
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27: This time of year, those dog days really haunt me, but I just switch gears. I go after carp and catfish. I fish these shallower lakes where I know there are going to be a lot of catfish, a lot of carp. They're in abundance there. And I'll sneak out early in the morning and I'll spread some corn. I use the canned sweet corn and I'll spread some out, chum the water, and I get those carp moving in. And at that point, you can just take a medium light spinning rod, put on a split shot, tie on a one-aught hook, thread it with about 6 pieces of that sweet corn that you've still got a few left in the can. Toss it out where you've been chumming, and you're going to catch some big carp. Every year I catch about a dozen that are pushing that 15-pound range. And catfish, that's just a night crawler on a size 2-aught hook, and you're going to catch some catfish. You're probably going to catch some bullheads. I know you're probably going to catch a few carp as well. That's the beautiful thing about tossing out some bait and letting it sit there right on the bottom. Action, that's what I'm after. This is from the pages of the Outdoor News.
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7: The perfect lawn is a uniform shade of green. A yellowish mottled appearance might indicate an iron deficiency. Iron plays an important role in chlorophyll production, which turns grass green. Jeff Beasley is an associate turf professor at Louisiana State University. He says if your grass is low on iron, it'll let you know, but the symptoms can be confusing.
23: It's a lot like nitrogen deficiency, and that you're going to see yellowing of the leaves. You're going to have stunted growth, but that's kind of difficult to always tell, especially with plants that are growing so low to the ground.
7: An iron deficiency doesn't necessarily mean a lack of iron in the soil, so the first thing to do is check the soil pH level. A pH that's too high or too low could be inhibiting the plant's ability to absorb the iron. A normal pH reading could mean there's too much phosphorus in the soil, which also reduces iron uptake. If a test reveals your grass is on the anemic side, there are several products available that will temporarily green it up.
23: A lot of them are liquid and they're chelated, which means they're chemically available to the plant. The only thing, and if anybody's ever applied iron and messed up when too high in application, it'll turn it a very, very dark green, almost to the point that it's black. It is low dose. It doesn't take much to have the effect.
7: Lawn management practices that

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1: It was an unlikely beginning to a very successful business.
4: The business actually started in 1970, and he went to D.C. to buy his first load of unclaimed baggage. He had a friend up there that had some bags, and he wasn't quite sure what to do with them. So he borrowed $300 from one grandfather and a pickup truck from the other, and they went up to D.C. to buy these bags and brought them back here to Alabama.
1: As Brenda Cantrell explains, Doyle Owens unpacked the items in his home and began to sell them from his house. He soon began buying unclaimed bags from the airlines as well, and a business was born. The Unclaimed Baggage Center in Scottsboro, Alabama.
4: By far the majority of the time, the bags are reunited on the next flight, within 24 hours, things like that. But the airlines spend up to 90 days reuniting bags with their owners, and over 99.9% of the time, they are successful.
1: But on occasion, those bags aren't reunited after 90 days. The passenger is paid a claim by the airline, and the bag is often brought to the Unclaimed Baggage Center, or UBC, sight unseen.
4: And we purchase these bags sight unseen and bring them back to our facility here in Alabama. But we also get things that are left in overhead compartments and backseat pockets that the airline is not legally liable for. That's where you get a lot of your electronics.
1: Items left in the seat back pocket or overhead bin are simply lost and found and don't go through the same 90-day process.
4: We sell the best of what we get into the store. And so we only sell about a third of what we actually pay for and handle. And we donate a significant amount and then we throw away and recycle the remaining items.
1: This is a large store with a wealth of items. There's much more next time as we travel the countryside in Scottsboro, Alabama. I'm Andrew McCray.
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7: In baseball, they're southpaws. In Australia, they're mollydukers. It's all about left-handers today on the Old Farmer's Almanac Radio Report. With more practical tips and useful advice, this is the Old Farmer's Almanac Radio Report for Thursday, August 13th, the 225th day of the year. Actor John Slattery is celebrating a birthday, and today is designated as International Left-Handers Day. While compromising only about 10% of the population, the contributions of lefties to our culture has been enormous. Babe Ruth, Albert Einstein, Wolfgang Mozart, and Winston Churchill were just a few notable southpaws. Left-handers in the entertainment industry include Paul McCartney, Robert De Niro, Carol Burnett, Oprah Winfrey, and Lady Gaga. And a remarkable

0: A number of recent presidents are in the club, including Truman, Ford, Reagan, Clinton, George W. Bush, and Obama. 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That's the Old Farmer's Almanac Radio Report. 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
6: 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And the most interesting part, they will never lose him as a customer. 500 pages. As it turns out, the secret sauce is really your data. 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

0: The Leaf Valley Mercantile invites you to party at the Best Darn Bar in the middle of nowhere. 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
2: This is Weatherology. I'm meteorologist Alora Lockwood with the Alexandria Lakes Area Forecast. Partly cloudy skies tonight with a low of 63. Winds out of the east, 5 to 10 miles per hour. Sunshine mixed with clouds at times again. Tomorrow, high of 80. Cloudy skies expected tomorrow night. Chance of thunderstorms, lows level off around 64. High of 79 Saturday with a chance of rain showers. 77, mainly sunny Sunday. For KXRA, I'm meteorologist Alora Lockwood. Right now, 79.

0: Minnesota News Network, I'm Sean Maloney. The Minnesota DNR is reminding wild rice harvesters to make sure rice is ripe before heading onto the water this season. DNR Wildlife Lake Specialist Ann Giesen says harvesting too early can harm both this year's crop and future growth.
1: They can end up damaging the plant, and damaging the plant means that ricers can't come through the bed later and get ripe kernels, and if those kernels won't fall into the water and grow new plants next year.
0: Wild rice season opens Saturday. The Twins and Phillies will play in the middle of an Iowa cornfield tonight. The Field of Dreams movie site in Dyersville, Iowa will feature the Major League Baseball game. Minnesota center fielder Byron Buxton says his son is excited to watch him play in the new Field of Dreams ballpark, which sits just a few hundred yards from the famous diamond used in the movie.
2: To be able to come out here and play here, I think that just makes the passion not only for me, but for him a little bit better.
0: Tonight's game starts at 6:30. The CentraCare region campus of the University of Minnesota Medical School is showing off its new education center. Senate Majority Leader Aaron Murphy and Senator Eric Putnam toured the St. Cloud facility Wednesday. Putnam led the effort to secure more than $13 million in state funding to help build the new medical education center. This brings the first new medical campus to greater Minnesota in more than 50 years. Putnam says the new center will expand medical education, strengthen access to medical care, and invest in rural Minnesota workforce. And a murder-suicide at a Hopkins Home daycare Wednesday is now linked to the killing of an elderly relative in Burnsville. Police say a 41-year-old man is suspected of fatally stabbing his wife and 7-year-old daughter at the daycare, then taking his own life. Hopkins Police Chief Brent Johnson says the case came to light when a parent arrived to drop off a child at daycare.
3: An individual who was actually dropping off their children at the location to receive daycare services, who encountered the situation, who may have witnessed some of the altercation inside the residence at that time.
0: Johnson says there are no outstanding suspects and no ongoing threat to the public. This is MNN.
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0: In other headlines, Democratic Minnesota Senator Amy Klobuchar is backing new legislation that would protect drinking water systems from cyber attacks. The Water Cyber Shield Act would expand EPA oversight and provide funding to help utilities strengthen cybersecurity. The proposal comes after coordinated cyber attacks targeted more than 30 community water systems across Minnesota in recent weeks. Getting kids ready for the classroom can put a sizable dent in the family budget. Minnesota Retailer Association President Bruce Newstead says the average K-12 family is expected to spend,
7: believe it or not, it's going to sound like a really high number, but it's estimated that the average family will spend just over $860 on back to school.
0: Newstead says for college students and their families, the number is considerably higher, an average of just over $1,400. In the Minnesota Wild and the American Red Cross are teaming up for a blood drive later this month at Grand Casino Arena. The event's set for August 27th from 10 a.m. to 4 p.m. Organizers say donations are especially needed as the Red Cross faces a national blood shortage. Donors will receive free parking and a $15 e-card. 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
9: News this hour from Town Hall on Keith Peters in Washington. A different aircraft carrier heads toward the Mideast after reports of issues on the USS Abraham Lincoln.
10: The Navy says the USS George Washington aircraft carrier is leaving Vietnam and heading toward the Middle East amid reports of mental health and supply issues aboard the USS Abraham Lincoln. The Lincoln's one of two U.S. carriers in the Middle East. It set a record for uninterrupted time at sea during its deployment in support of the Iran war. CNN, the Military Times, and other outlets have reported more than one sailor has attempted to jump overboard, and families of service members conveyed complaints of low morale and supply issues. The Navy acknowledges the war has disrupted access to traditional supply hubs in the region and says that led to shortages, which are now being addressed by leadership. Several Democratic lawmakers are calling for greater transparency. I'm Jennifer King.
9: Michael Brennan with the National Hurricane Center says they are issuing advisories on Tropical Storm Lala as it heads toward Oahu.
11: The forecast track has not really changed too much. We're expecting Lala to move generally west-northwestward over the next several days, bringing the center of the storm near or over the Big Island of Hawaii during the day on Saturday. We have now issued a hurricane watch for the Big Island. That means hurricane conditions are possible there within the next 48 hours.
9: The battle over the Kennedy Center's future is escalating. President Donald Trump's allies on the board voted on Thursday to add his name to the building's facade so it would read the John F. Kennedy Center for the Performing Arts, restored and renovated by President Donald J. Trump. The plaza in front of the building would also be named after Trump. A federal judge had ruled in May that Trump's name was added illegally to the building. On Wall Street, the Dow by 69 points. The NASDAQ rose 214, with the S&P 500 advancing by 50 points. More on these stories at townhall.com.
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9: A federal judge in Miami is scheduled to hear arguments over whether the Tate brothers should remain in custody. We hear more on the story from correspondent Donna Warder reporting.
10: Social media influencers Andrew and Tristan Tate are being held in a federal detention center in Miami as they fight extradition to the United Kingdom, where they're accused of sex trafficking. They were arrested July 18th. A federal judge in Miami will hear arguments Thursday over whether the Tates should remain in custody as they fight extradition. The Tates have denied any wrongdoing, and their attorneys argue their client's high profile makes it nearly impossible for them to flee. Prosecutors say the serious pending charges in the UK, along with allegations in Romania, present a clear public safety concern. I'm Donna Warder.
9: News and analysis always available over townhall.com. From Washington, I'm Keith Peters. The law firms being asked to represent migrant children are making news.
21: Migrant children detained after entering the U.S. without their parents are usually entrusted to federal government care. And Congress has created various legal protections for them, including a 2008 law requiring the government to provide legal representation in deportation proceedings. Now, one law firm tapped to receive a $150 million federal contract has dropped out, while another firm, One Rescue, has been awarded a contract worth up to $244 million. Its founder resigned in 2023 amid allegations of misconduct. I'm Ben Thomas.
9: Authorities are searching for a trio of modern tomb raiders they say has stolen family heirlooms and other valuables from cemeteries in at least 9 states. Florida officials said the suspects are a mother and daughter and the daughter's boyfriend. More at townhall.com.
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23: This is weatherology. I'm meteorologist Alora Lockwood with the Alexandria Lakes Area Forecast. Partly cloudy skies tonight with a low of 63. Winds out of the east, 5 to 10 miles per hour. Sunshine mixed with clouds at times again. Tomorrow, high of 80. Cloudy skies expected tomorrow night. Chance of thunderstorms, low level off around 64. High of 79 Saturday with a chance of rain showers. 77 mainly sunny Sunday. For KXRA, a meteorologist, Laura Lockwood. Right now, 79.
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30: Welcome back to the Lars Larson Show. I guess we've known ever since Ralph Northam, who was governor in the Commonwealth of Virginia, that the Democrats want abortion without limits. In fact, even with abortion that could go beyond the moment of birth for a baby. And I would imagine Victoria Cobb knows all about that. President of the Family Foundation of Virginia, Ms. Cobb, welcome to the program.
31: Thanks so much for having me.
30: Is it really the case that the Commonwealth could end up as the first state, or in this case, Commonwealth, in America with absolutely no limits on abortion written directly into the Constitution?
31: I mean, it certainly would have the most extreme law possible. So, yes, I would assume it will be the worst in the country because it would, if we were to pass what is on the table in front of the Virginia voters, it would have no doctors, no limits, no safety ability. I mean, it is as bad as you can imagine.
30: Well, I mean, does it go as far as Northam actually suggested? I know there were people who wanted folks to believe back when Ralph Northam made the comments that he didn't actually mean that you could abort a baby days after it was born, and yet that's what a lot of us heard. Does it go that far?
31: Well, he certainly said that, and I will tell you that the debate on the floor of the General Assembly was, can we make sure in this language that goes before the people, there would at least be a baby born alive clause, such that if a child were born in the process of an abortion, we would at least save that child, and the legislature said no. I would argue this language takes us right to that moment, and because they would not include the language, that is their intention.
30: Wow. I mean, because that the born alive bit part of this, Victoria, has troubled me so much because it goes all the way back to Obama in the state Senate in Illinois, arguing that you shouldn't be able to impose on a doctor the obligation to provide care for a patient, a baby patient who's just been born, even if the intention was to abort that pregnancy. But here's a baby born alive. Does the doctor have an obligation? And is Virginia really, I mean, are voters really going to be in a position to say, nope, the doctor has no obligation, set it aside in a bassinet and wait for it to stop breathing?
31: Well, it's interesting you bring up Illinois because remember that situation shows how this is not a hypothetical. There was a woman named Jill Stanek who was a nurse and found a baby who was alive, who had been sort of set aside to die. And so we know this is not just sort of some theoretical concept. This happens. And I think Ralph Northam, who folks need to remember was a doctor, he is a doctor, so he could speak to this in a way that is unfortunately very alarming. So yes, I think it is an incredibly troubling situation. And you know, Virginia is already a state that is incredibly permissive when it comes to abortion. It already, I mean, last year 38,000 lives lost to abortion. It already allows it for any reason in two trimesters, and you can have a third trimester abortion today in Virginia, but at least you're supposed to have three doctors agree that it is for the to save an irreparable harm that would be done to the woman's health. After this proposal goes to the people, it will be for any reason, mental health included.
30: Well, I'm talking to Victoria Cobb, who's president of the Family Foundation of Virginia. I realize you just had this redistricting mess, but how did a state that's roughly 50-50 Republican and Democrat end up with such an extreme position on abortion?
31: No, it's truly tragic, and it's a reality of how politics works, because unfortunately, when you have a party that gets the majority control of your legislature, they take control and they don't allow nuance. They don't allow moderation. They don't allow even safeguards. I mean, an overwhelming majority, like 76%, agree with our current parental consent for abortion law. But should this constitutional amendment get passed by the voters in November on abortion, that will be wiped out. But it's because they don't allow the conversation to even happen in the legislature. They just put forward extreme proposals and send them to the ballot box. And then, of course, as we know from the redistricting battle, as you mentioned, then we have, in that case, it was $75 million put into lies that go across the airway, ballot language that's deceptive. And so that's kind of the fight that we'll be up against when it comes to the abortion amendment.
30: I mean, does anybody in the legislature, and I realize I'm in the same kind of boat. I mean, I'm out here on the left coast. I'm in the state of Washington and right next door to the state of Oregon. And their legislatures seem to not give a damn whether they represent what the people want or not. And we seem to be seeing this on a national level as well. We got the Save America Act, which we can't seem to get through a Republican Senate, even though the polls show that gigantic majorities of, if I can describe majorities, I realize you don't modify the term majority, but gigantic majorities of Americans support the whole idea. And then the Congress says, yeah, but we can't vote for it. I mean, do these people that are serving in the legislature on either side of the aisle, do they give a damn whether or not they actually represent what their constituents want?
31: Unfortunately, it's the nature of politics that these elected officials are put into office by the base of their party, the most extreme part of the Democratic Party. The reality is they know that fundamentally where the money comes from, where the heart of their election will take place, will be the most extreme voices of the pro-abortion crowd of the Democratic Party.
30: I mean, maybe, I guess the only thing I can think of, Ms. Cobb, is if reporters, if there are still some good reporters out there, I'm an opinion guy, but I was a reporter for a long time, I'd love to ask these people, you know, have you seen the polling? Do you think your constituents actually want you to vote for this? And if you're voting for something your constituents don't support, then are you actually representing them? Are you just representing a political organization called the Democrat Party or the Republican Party?
31: Well, and by the time they're done spinning these issues, whether it's on the commercials or whether even in our case, we have ballot language that is a summary that is so not accurate to what is true in the language that you're actually voting on, by the time they're done, constituents don't really actually know what's been done until it's done. And that's the tragic part. I mean, in our case, it's actually going to give the right to an abortion to a minor with no parental consent. It's going to make sure that you can't have safety standards. It actually doesn't even allow liability for doctors or health professionals that actually harm a woman in the process of an abortion. So all of these pieces are really extreme, but the voter won't really understand that in many cases unless we receive the amount of money you need to counter those lies on, you know, commercials and so forth. There has to be money to get the truth out, and that's the challenge. It's always a challenge on our side.
30: I mean, because Ms. Cobb, I'm not a lawyer, and I hate lawsuits, but I can imagine the day where a young lady gets pregnant, she's given an abortion without her parents' knowledge or consent. They are still legally responsible for her. She ends up hurt or dead because of that procedure. The parents find out, and they go right to court. And that's the one. Are they going to have to see it go all the way to that point and see tens or hundreds of millions of dollars in damages brought against institutions, probably the schools, to be able to straighten that out? That is Victoria Cobb. She is president of the Family Foundation of Virginia, where they're going to have a vote. And Virginia may find itself with abortion without limits or safeguards on the November ballot. Hey, I'm going to tell you this. If I'm taking a supplement every day, I don't just want better numbers on a lab test once a year. I want to feel that difference. And that's why I stopped wasting money on fish oil. 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
9: Welcome back to the Lars Larson Show. Well, the U.S. Supreme Court is going to decide who gets your tax dollars and who does not. Should a church be allowed to turn your child away to get those tax dollars? Jordan Varberg joins me now. He's an attorney for the Beckett Fund for Religious Liberty. And Jordan, for the life of me, I don't even understand why this is such an issue. Catholic preschools say you can't exclude them from government funding, and I agree you can't. I'm not Catholic, so I don't have a bias that way, but I'm pro-religion. I'm pro-faith. And these Catholic preschools are saying you can't exclude us just because we won't admit kids from LGBTQ families. I guess I'd turn it around, Jordan. Why are the LGBTQ families bringing their kids to a school that is run by a church whose very basic beliefs is antithetical to their lifestyle?
10: Yeah, and of course, the mission of the schools in this case is precisely to partner with parents as they raise their children in the great traditions of the Catholic faith. Yep. So these policies are rooted in millennia-old religious beliefs about the nature of human sexuality. And Colorado simply can't exclude schools from participating in a program just because they believe Catholic things about the nature of sexuality.
9: So why is it that, I mean, does Colorado just have lawyers who went to a different law school and they don't understand that what the Constitution says about government not establishing rules that try to dictate to people what their faith may be?
10: I do think Colorado needs quite a significant schedule of coursework when it comes to the First Amendment. They've lost so many First Amendment cases in recent years, I'm starting to lose count. I think this is going to be yet another example of the court needing to remind Colorado that the First Amendment exists in this country.
9: Well, and in fact, when they say religious schools, yeah, you're welcome to participate. You can get the money for these programs, but you have to follow the non-discrimination laws, which means they have to admit people into the schools or families into the schools whose very lifestyle is contradicted by the Catholic faith. In fact, by most Christian faiths.
10: Right. So what Colorado is saying is, sure, we'll let you in, but only if you're willing to sacrifice your religious beliefs, right? That's not inclusion. Colorado pretends to be a state that cares about inclusion, but when it comes to Catholics and other religious groups, they're not inclusive at all.
9: Is it Henry Ford-style inclusion? You can buy a car in any color you want as long as it's black. Back in the day, was the joke with Henry Ford, you know, because he made all of his cars black. It was cheaper to color, you know. But if you say, yeah, well, as long as you'll simply throw your faith aside and your faith doesn't mean anything, then you can sign up for the money. Otherwise, you're denied the money by the government. And the government of Colorado thinks this is constitutional and that they're going to be able to defend this in front of the 9 justices of the U.S. Supreme Court.
10: If I were them, I'd be awfully scared of what kind of reception they're going to get. The Supreme Court in recent years has done a terrific job explaining what the First Amendment requires in cases like this. Time and again, they have said that you cannot exclude religious groups from public funding programs, and that's exactly what Colorado is doing here. I really can't tell you why they think this sort of thing is legal. It might be that they just don't care. I don't really know.
9: I mean, that's what I kind of wonder about, Jordan, is do you suspect that maybe Colorado knows, we know we're wrong, we know we're going to lose this one, that it'll be kind of a Pyrrhic victory. We'll burn the place down on the way to losing, and we'll have the glory of having gone down in flames.
10: Yeah, if that's their idea of glory, I think they need a new idea. I don't think it's very good for their interests or really anyone's interest to receive yet another First Amendment decision striking down their governmental policies. It's shocking that they want to endure that type of loss again, but it appears they do.
9: Well, and the other thing, Jordan, that I find kind of strange about this is not just that you'd have LGBTQ families who would say, I want my child to be in a school where the child is going to be taught that the LGBTQ lifestyle is just absolutely wrong. But I wonder whether or not they're trying to use the government as a cudgel, as a lever to force their point of view on other people and get people to throw out their religious faith altogether. Is that what they're trying to do?
10: Yeah, I think there's evidence of that, that is what's happening. There was actually a prominent editorial published in the Denver area around the time that the lower courts rendered their decision, which expressly argued that if the Catholic Church wants its schools to be able to participate, then the church should just change their policies and change their beliefs about sexuality. So it's quite clear that there's some type of coalition in Colorado that would like to stamp these types of religious beliefs out of the public sector.
9: Have they suggested how we should go about editing the most published book on earth and rewriting it so that it's compliant with that? Do we have to take out all the stuff about Sodom and Gomorrah and Lot and his wife and everything else? And a whole lot of chapter and verse has to be removed from the book to make it compliant for the LGBTQ crowd?
10: Yeah, and I think the idea is even if those are the things that, you know, Catholics believe, we don't care. We'd like to stamp you out anyway.
9: Wow. Well, how soon is U.S. Supreme, when are they going to hear oral arguments on this? And will it be decided this year?
10: Yeah, the oral arguments will be sometime in the fall. We don't yet have the precise oral argument date, and then we would expect a decision to come out by, at the latest, June of 2027.
9: June of 2027. So it won't come out before this year's election, but it will be heard in the fall term after the first Monday in October, right?
10: Yes, that's right.
9: Do you ever have the feeling, Jordan, I'm talking to Jordan Varberg, by the way, an attorney of the Beckett Fund, is there any way we can get the Supreme Court to have a little bit more of a work ethic? Because they take fewer cases today than they did 30 or 40 years ago, don't they?
10: Yeah, they are taking fewer cases than they have historically. Currently, they're normally taking anywhere from 50 to 60 cases a year. I think that might reflect that there are just more highly charged cases that are hitting their docket. You know, we're very grateful they granted review in this case. I think they recognize that the issues presented in this case have really, nationwide importance. And so the court, whenever it sees an issue like that, that's likely to pique the court's interest. And I'm glad that they saw the inherent injustice in this case.
9: I mean, I understand that for an attorney, it's probably not a great idea to say the Supreme Court doesn't work very hard. But as an American citizen, I think I can say they don't work very hard. They don't work nearly as hard as they used to. And the people that they have working with them, the clerks and all the technology that they have for backgrounding and shepherding or whatever it is they do with cases so they can look up all the background, I think they've got better tools, and I think they turn out less finished product than they ever have before. That's Jordan Varberg. Jordan is an attorney with the Beckett Fund for Religious Liberty. Back in a moment, you're listening to The Lars Larson Show. 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

0: This is Weatherology. I'm meteorologist Laura Lockwood with the Alexandria Lakes Area Forecast. Partly cloudy skies tonight with a low of 63. Winds out of the east, 5 to 10 miles per hour. Sunshine mixed with clouds at times again. Tomorrow, high of 80. Cloudy skies expected tomorrow night. Chance of thunderstorms, lows level off around 64. High of 79 Saturday with a chance of rain showers. 77, mainly sunny Sunday. For KXRA, I'm meteorologist Laura Lockwood. Right now, 79.
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1: Welcome back to the Lars Larsen Show. It's a pleasure to be with you on a Tuesday. Always glad to get to your calls. And I guess we could call this episode 400 of the fight between Dr. Henry Miller, who is a medical doctor, molecular biologist, and the Glenn Swagger Distinguished Scholar at the Science Literacy Project, and one RFK Jr. How are you doing, Dr. Miller?
2: Good to be with you. I'm fine,
1: I mean,
2: Lars.
1: I always give the caveat that I don't agree with RFK Jr. on a bunch of things, and I've told my audience that going all the way back to when he was running as a presidential candidate before he threw his support behind Donald Trump. But now that he's head of HHS, what is it he's planning to do with these vaccine program that's the vaccine injury compensation program? I would think he would like a program like that since he's such a critic of vaccines.
2: No, he doesn't. And I think first we should touch on what the vaccine injury compensation program is.
1: Okay.
2: It's sometimes just referred to as the vaccine court. And what it involves is the common injuries from vaccines. This is it's limited now to pediatric vaccines. Instead of having to sue the vaccine manufacturer, complaints go to the court, which can either provide automatic compensation, for certain well-recognized, side effects, or it can go to a more complex process, written reports to what are called special masters of the court who make the decisions about compensation. Or in extreme situations, it can go to very complicated processes that are like a trial with lawyers and depositions and so on. And if the master finds that compensation is due for both the injury and lawyer's fees, it comes from a fund that's created by a 75-cent tax on every vaccine that's administered. So that's the process. And Kennedy doesn't like it because he comes from an adversarial tort system where complainants get to sue or have to sue the drug company, which can take years and thousands and maybe even hundreds of thousands of dollars of expenses involved in that.
1: I guess, you know, now that you've explained that process, Henry, I may have a beef with that process as well. I mean, because what they're saying is we're going to make everybody who uses any vaccine help pay the compensation for people who are injured by a vaccine that was not made well. Well, in this case, shouldn't the company that made the vaccine that didn't perform well pay the damage and not all the other customers?
2: Well, see, you beg the question that the vaccine wasn't made well, that there's something wrong with it.
1: Well, if you're getting paid compensation, then isn't that the conclusion of the vaccine injury compensation program is saying we're paying you something because you were hurt. You were hurt because something was what? Not made well? What else? What other conclusion would there be?
2: Well, people are sometimes allergic to it. Fainting after you get the shot is considered a compensable side effect.
1: Okay.
2: And so, you know, people vary in their genetic composition, and so the people have side effects at a very small incidence that has nothing to do with the quality of the vaccine. Anaphylaxis is one, that a severe allergic reaction that requires adrenaline right away.
1: But again, why would you make all the other customers of the vaccine for whom it worked well pay to compensate the person who is, say, allergic to it?
2: Because we avoid the adversarial process that's punitive for people who try to sue drug companies. Again, the process, even if it's justified, can take hundreds of thousands of dollars of lawyers' fees over years in order to get a settlement.
1: Oh, I understand it's easier, but Henry, it'd be like telling me if there's ice on the roads one day and I drive down the road and I slide on the ice and I slide into a guardrail and I do a bunch of damage to my car, I'm going to take everybody else who successfully drove down the road and didn't slide into the guardrail. They should pay for the damage to my car. Well, why is it their problem?
2: It's a matter of what's sometimes called public good. It compensates people who are injured, and it streamlines the process. And perhaps most of all, we have to go back to why this was created by Congress in 1986. It was that there was so much spurious litigation against vaccine companies by people like Robert F. Kennedy Jr., that they were leaving the market. And so there were fewer vaccines available. Their prices were higher because there was less competition.
1: Yeah.
2: And the common good was compromised.
1: And so okay. I mean, I understand what you're saying, that it's easier. And I even made a similar argument after the 9/11 terrorist attacks when they said, well, should we have endless years or decades of litigation to resolve the people who lost family members to the terrorist attacks, because everybody and their brother was going to get sued. I mean, the airlines are going to get sued. Chances are the TSA didn't exist yet, but there were other entities that would get sued. And they said, why don't we just put a fund together? We'll pay everybody $1.5 million each, and we'll cut the lawyers out of most of it. And cutting the lawyers out, as far as I'm concerned, is always something that's worthy.
2: Well, again, you've made a good argument for the public good, a compromise that is best for everyone, although it's not perfect. And philosophically, you might have objections. So it's very similar, Lars.
1: And that was the way I understood it. Dr. Miller, thank you very much. That's Dr. Henry Miller. He's a medical doctor and molecular biologist currently at the Science Literacy Project. I got to tell you, summertime is a great time when it comes to gizmos and gadgets. And one of the ones I'm most excited about, the Chef Man Slush Ease Max. 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I mean, most of those frozen drink makers out there, they either cost an arm and a leg, or they feel like one of those cheap seasonal gadgets that you buy on a whim, and then after you use it twice, you simply give up on it and put it on a shelf somewhere. 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
0: Welcome back to the Lars Larson Show. What do you think about this? I depend on the use of computers and technology, and almost all those devices have something to do with Wi-Fi. So you rely on your home Wi-Fi almost every single day, and at work you probably do the same. But what if somebody is using that to watch everything that you do? Is your router putting your personal data at risk? Well, Joe Supan joins me now, who's a CNET broadband expert. Joe, is there new reason to be concerned about what our home routers and Wi-Fi might be exposing about both our business and our personal activities?
9: Well, I don't know that it's a new threat necessarily, but there was recently a cyber attack from a Russian that did expose some flaws in a number of routers. So that's the big news this week.
0: Okay, but that's the new, these are what, new kinds of flaws that we didn't know about before, or were those flaws already well known?
9: These flaws are kind of, they're endemic to routers in general, I would say. And so they're not necessarily new vulnerabilities. It's just that hackers are constantly finding new ways to exploit them.
0: Well, and Joe, I also saw that the FCC apparently was getting behind an effort to say, we're not going to accept routers or other electronics made overseas. And I said, isn't that all of it? And I think there are only a couple of routers that actually meet the FCC's requirement. Can you speak to that, please?
9: Yeah, actually, there's really none that meets the FCC requirements, which are that they have to be entirely manufactured in the U.S. So that doesn't really no routers meet that standard. But actually, just yesterday, we saw

0: FCC granted their first exemption to that rule, and they're saying that neck gear routers are now allowed.
1: Is that rule like, does that address the same concern that we're addressing here with the Russian hackers exploiting what's going on with American routers?
0: Not necessarily. The ban on foreign-made routers is really about the hardware, I would say. It's about all the manufacturing, and Netgear still has manufacturing in other countries. It's just that the Russian attack and most of these attacks more have to do with like how users are setting up their routers and if they're practicing some like basic router hygiene.
1: And this is what they call a domain name system hijacking. How does that, is there a way of telling lay people like myself and my audience how that goes, how that happens?
0: Yeah, it's basically that the hackers are able to access your router's settings, and they can basically change that so that they're able to see what traffic is going through your router. So it's really how this stuff works is that people don't change the default logins when they set up their router. So these hackers kind of trade those credentials, and they're able to just like launch thousands and millions even requests and try out all those login credentials and see what works.
1: Okay, there was another issue I wanted to ask you about, and that's about the satellite boom going into orbit around the planet. But before we leave this all together, this effort aimed at our home routers is being done by the GRU. I mean, that's an organization I usually only read about in, you know, spy novels and things like that. Is the Russian military really that interested in what's going on in American households?
0: Well, I wouldn't say they're interested in American households generally. It's just that they launched these really large scale attacks hoping to get an entryway into, you know, a commercial or government enterprise that might have valuable information. So most people's routers, they don't really care about. It's just that they cast such a wide net that they're hoping to get some valuable information.
1: I'm talking to Joe Supan, who's a CNET broadband expert. So tell me about this. I make some use of Starlink. That's the Elon Musk effort, although I'm not the biggest fan of Elon Musk, but I think that Starlink works reasonably well as satellite internet. Should we be concerned that we now have tens of thousands and soon perhaps to have hundreds of thousands of satellites in low Earth orbit?
0: Yeah, there are a number of things to be concerned about that. I mean, scientists are really concerned about what that can do to our space debris problem. I mean, it could eventually lead to space kind of becoming inhospitable for any satellites or human space flight. So that's one of the big concerns people have. There's a lot of unknowns about what it'll do to our atmosphere when they burn back up, when they're deorbited. So there's really a lot of unknowns about launching so many satellites into space.
1: Okay, there's obviously the one answer that would be to launch fewer of them, although there are apparently plans to launch thousands of them. Is there any safe way to clean all that space up when these things go out of existence? And is there really a concern if we've got meteorites or meteors that are burning up in Earth's atmosphere all the time? Is it that concerning that some of these human-made meteors present a special kind of danger?
0: Yeah, that's a good question. I think the concern is that these are really, they have a lot of aluminum in them. So and the aluminum really sticks around in the stratosphere. So that's mostly what scientists are concerned about with that it could, you know, reopen holes in the ozone or accelerate climate change even.
1: So you're saying that when the aluminum burns up on reentry, it really doesn't burn up. It's just what, made into tiny particles and then it hangs up in the air up there?
0: Yeah, basically, it's still early. Like, we haven't seen these satellites being deorbited in huge waves, but scientists are finding these aerosols in the stratosphere that have a ton of aluminum in it, like far higher than natural levels. So they don't know what it's going to look like when tens of thousands of satellites could potentially be deorbited every year.
1: Well, and Joe, a moment ago, you kind of glanced across it, but the Kessler syndrome, would you mind explaining that to my audience, how this chain reaction could happen?
0: Yeah, if you've ever seen the movie Gravity, it's kind of, that's a very dramatic version of it, where one crash or collision could create more pieces of debris, and then those would go into other satellites, and it would just be a kind of cascading effect until basically that space is just too crowded with all this debris that satellites can't even operate in there anymore.
1: And there's no way to get up there with a big bulldozer and just kind of shove it all out of the way. So then what? We are forever forbidden to put anything in orbit again?
0: Yeah, well, that's kind of the doomsday scenario. There have been ideas floated out there, like kind of big vacuums that will go up and scoop up all the debris, but it's a really expensive proposition. And there's kind of the question of like, who's going to pay for all this?
1: Yeah, no doubt. Probably the people who use it the most. And I guess that would be Elon Musk. That's Joe Supan. Joe is a CNET broadband expert. 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
11: News this hour from Town Hall. I'm Keith Peters in Washington. Authorities are surveying the damage from a powerful storm that swept across Illinois, Indiana, and Ohio that killed at least two people. At a news conference in Cambridge City, which saw some of the worst flooding from recent storms, Indiana Governor Mike Braun says he's issuing a statewide emergency declaration.
12: It is one of the biggest weather events we've had in Indiana, mostly due to the number of counties that it's impacted. Up in the northwest, 99-mile-an-hour winds in Gary, Indiana, Lake County, Porter, and LaPorte. It dropped a lot of rain and wind on the way down, but this part of the state, three or four counties got definitely hit the worst when it comes to rain and flood damage.
11: Flash flooding remained a concern, particularly in areas that had already seen significant rain. President Trump's allies attempt to return his name to the Kennedy Center.
2: The handpicked